Petty's home with the first pitch now to Mason Wynn. He swings, hits a little looping liner, caught near the line by the first baseman Lowe. And the runner Walker has to stay at second base. So now two down here in the fourth inning. And Brian Torres, who has been really tough for the Reds to get an out on, comes to the plate.

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5: Are you?
0: One to nothing Cardinals, fourth inning. Reds come to bat here in the home half of the fourth, and the fourth inning is brought to you by Four Roses Bourbon. 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Enjoy responsibly. J.J. Blade gets it started against Kyle Leahy. First pitch, Blade takes a breaking ball in there for a strike.
6: Reds need a few home run moments right here.
0: That would be nice. Well, Leahy starting his second time through the order. This is where teams start to have a little bit of success against Leahy. Swung on, fouled back. And Blade down to the count, nothing and two. He struck out Dunn and De La Cruz, who each faced him for the second time last inning. Now Blade getting a second look at Leahy. 0-1, or 0-2. Leahy winds and delivers. Swing and a miss. Struck him out. Got him the changeup down. Blade is the first out of the fourth inning. That's five strikeouts now for Leahy.
6: Well, you can tell these Cardinal catchers have worked with Yadier Molina. Not just the game calling, but where they set their mitts on different pitches. The target is phenomenal.
0: First pitch to Sal Stewart. Is off the outside corner. Starts him with a slider down and away, and the count is 1-0.
6: You give a good target, it makes the pitcher more aggressive and sells him on the pitch that you've called.
0: Leahy misses with a breaking ball a little bit low on the outside corner. Two balls, no strikes. Leahy's been good. His last three games, he's only given up two runs total. 16 and a third innings pitched over that span. He misses high with a fastball. Last time out, went six, allowed just one run on five hits to the Royals in a 4-2 Cardinal win.
6: I mean, Leahy can get wild. He's walked 20 batters coming in.
0: And he walks Sal Stewart on four pitches, missing in with a fastball there.
6: And that almost seemed like that was just a lapse of concentration for Leahy. And he made good pitches to Blade, struck him out rather quickly. And then Stewart steps in and nowhere near the strike zone.
0: Well, you know, Leahy is a converted reliever, so you talk about concentration. Is that one of the hardest things to do when you're coming from the bullpen to the rotation, is keeping your concentration throughout the start?
6: And I don't know that it's concentration as much as it is trying to ride that adrenaline. Because when you come out of the bullpen and that phone rings, that heart rate is just phenomenal. I mean, you'd like to bottle that and sell it.
0: 1-0 is a strike on the outside corner.
6: But when you go back into the dugout and sit down and you come back,

0: back to the mound, it doesn't feel the same, and you still have to be able to execute pitches. And for a starter, it's even more so as the game goes on.
1: Pitch. And it's a changeup that misses low. And Nathaniel Lowe has the count in his favor. Two balls, one strike, runner at first base with one man out. Lowe grounded to the second baseman his first time up. And now he's got the count in his favor. Runner at first base, and here's the 2-1 pitch. Breaking ball, line to right field. On the run, the right fielder dives, and Walker has to play it on a hop. He trapped it. Up to second base is Stewart. On the line drive, single to right by Nathaniel Lowe, and the Reds have a little something brewing here in the fourth inning.
0: Well, Walker pretty fortunate he was able to keep that in front. It was an all-out dive, and it was a short hop to keep it in front. Because if that ball goes to the wall, it pretty much would be a Reds run.
1: Incredible that Walker was able to play that on the bounce while outstretched on the headlong dive. That was really not an easy play.
0: I think he paid for it. I think it knocked the breath out of him. You can see him really trying to catch his breath right now.
1: So now the catcher, Paez, out to visit with Leahy. Two on, one out. Matt McClain is the batter. McClain hit the ball well his first time up, but flew out to the center fielder, Victor Scott, the second.
0: Yeah, he sent Scott all the way to the wall in center field his first time around.
1: If you're listening tonight on a car or truck radio, please remember to buckle your safety belt. This message brought to you by the Ohio Department of Public Safety. If you're not buckled up, what's holding you back? First and second, one out. Leahy readies. He throws. The pitch is a strike. Slider hits the outside corner. Nothing and one on McClain. Boy, it looked a little low, though. Leahy readies, gives a couple glances back to second. Now he throws, and the pitch a little bit high on the outside.
2: The previous pitch was called a ball. The catcher counts.
1: I think so, too. Look good. Gone are the days of the makeup call. It is a strike.
2: Ball's overturned. St. Louis has two challenges remaining.
1: The reason I say that, because the pitch before certainly appeared to be low, and it was called a strike. McClain didn't challenge. Then they called that pitch that clearly looked like a strike, a ball, to Tom Payne, and of course the Cardinals want a challenge. 0-2 on McClain. Buried in the dirt. It kicks away from the catcher, and Paez can't find the handle, and both runners are going to move up. Stewart to third, and right behind him, Lowe into second on the wild pitch. It didn't get away far from Paez, but far enough that Sal Stewart got a good read and broke.
0: Well, it wasn't for a lack of effort from Paez. He got in a pretty good position to block it. It was just that the pitch bounced so far in front of home plate, it's tough to get around.
1: 1-2 pitch, swinging and a miss, struck him out. So McClain strikes out. Second strike out of the inning, and now Will Benson, who had a base hit through the middle his first time up, stands in here.
0: That was a hanging slider.
1: When McClain's going good, you don't expect him to miss those. Kind of gives you an idea where he's at. The pitch to Benson. Breaking ball swung on, fouled right at home. Nothing and one on Will Benson. Chance for the Reds to take the lead, at least tie it. Runner at third, two out, runner at second base as well, so you've got two in scoring position. It would probably take a little deeper of a base hit to get Lowe home from second than anything that'll get Sal in. Any type of hit would get Sal in from third. Here's the 0-1. And Benson takes just a little low on the changeup from Leahy as the count levels at one ball, one strike. Higgins waiting on deck. Benson, little lean back as he waits for Leahy. He sets. Benson readies and a swing and a miss and a changeup.
0: Same pitch.
1: One ball, two strikes. Benson waiting on Leahy. Two and two, second and third, two outs, and the right-hander's 1-2 pitch to Vinson. Breaking ball, a little bit low on the inside corner. Pretty good pitch. Just a little bit down. Now it's even.
0: Reds need a big hit in the worst way right here.
1: The 2-2 in the dirt inside. Nice backhand pick by Páez. Now it's full 3-2. There's a gap in left center. Center fielder Scott shading over toward right. The left fielder Torres is straight away. Straight away and right for Walker. Infield is pulled around to the right side to Benson's pull side. The 3-2 pitch. Strike three called. Got him looking with a changeup. And Leahy strikes out three, and the Reds threaten but cannot score. Still 1-0 Cardinals through four at Great American Ballpark on the Reds radio.
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1: Good-looking crowd on a nice Saturday night here in downtown Cincinnati. Game two of this three-game series between the Reds and the Cardinals. The Reds got to figure out a way to beat a divisional opponent. The Reds have lost 10 of 11 that they've played so far to this point against Central Division teams. And this is a Reds team that came into the season with division title aspirations. Pedro Páez is the batter. Petty back to work. Escaped a jam in the fourth inning. First pitch on the way to Páez is in for a strike. Nothing and one on Pedro Páez. Popped out to the shortstop his first time up. Handling the catching duties here in game two. Petty into his windup and the 0-1 pitch. Páez takes in the dirt outside. Slider evens the count. One ball, one strike. It was a tight series last year between the Reds and the Cardinals. Cardinals won the season series 7-6. 1-1. Strike on the outside corner, and Páez almost challenged. He started to put his hand up and then just grabbed his ear hole instead and twisted out of the box, thinking that that pitch was outside. It was not. It was a strike. It hit the corner. 1-2 on Páez, who eases back into the box now.

0: Petty to the plate with a 1-2 pitch. Breaking ball misses down and away. Two balls and two strikes on Páez. The right-hander's break-even pitch. Páez swings, pops it in the air, short left. Out goes Ellie. In is Friedel. It'll be Friedel to make the running catch in very shallow left center field. Fine running play by the Reds left fielders, the first out here of the fifth inning.
1: Friedel had to come a long way to get that one, but he was able to call Ellie off and make the catch.
0: Brings up Victor Scott the second. Also gives us a chance to answer a trivia question tonight. National Baseball Hall of Fame third baseman Scott Rolen won 8 Rawlings Gold Glove Awards during his 17-year career. He won Gold Gloves with 3 of the 4 teams that he played for. The pitch is skied on the infield. Ellie will make the catch in the grass between the mound and second base. 2 men are out. And back to the top of the order in J.J. Weatherholt. Which team did he win the most Gold Gloves Award? Most Gold Gloves with? A, the Cardinals. B, the Phillies. C, the Reds. You said the Phillies. I said the Cardinals. You sticking with that answer?
1: Yeah, I'm not sure, but it's one of those two.
0: Are you not sure, or are you pretty sure?
1: I'm not sure.
0: Okay. Pitch to Weatherholt. Swung on, fouled back to the left side, out of play. Let's see. I think you might be right. That was A, the Cardinals. How about that? He won 4 Gold Glove Awards while playing for the Cardinals. 0-1 pitch to Weatherholt. Swing and a chop foul, first base side. Nothing in 2 now. Including after the 2002 season, the year in which he was traded from the Phillies to St. Louis at the trade deadline. So it was a little tricky. But technically, won it with the Cardinals.
1: Mm-hmm.
0: 0-2 on Weatherholt. Petty into his windup. And here comes the 0-2 pitch. Off the outside corner. See, the trophies have a picture of the player on them. So in his picture for 2002, he was wearing a Cardinals hat. Rolen was a 3.
1: But he played the most games in Philly that year.
0: Well, you know, that's not what it asked. Here's the 1-2. Weatherholt checks his swing, and it's a ball high on a fastball up. 2-2. Rolen was a 3-time Gold Glove winner as a Philly and won the last Gold Glove of his career as a Red. He did win one here in 2010. Petty's home with a 2-2 pitch to J.J. Weatherholt.
1: Rolen was a vacuum cleaner.
0: Yes, he was. Strike 3 called, froze him on the outside corner with a slider. The left-handed hitting Weatherholt standing there watching strike 3, first strikeout of the night for Chase Petty. He's through 5. The Cardinals still lead it, though, 1-0 in the middle of the fifth on the Reds Radio Network.
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7: Bottom of the fifth, Reds come to bat needing a run. Down 1-0. P.J. Higgins, T.J. Friedl, Blake Dunn. That's 8-9-1 in the Reds' order. 1-0 St. Louis as Higgins makes his way to the plate to strike out victim his first time up. It's kind of funny when you look at talking about that trivia question with Scott Rolen. Two third basemen, both elite defenders, swung on, and Higgins rips a line drive to left. That's down in front of the left fielder Brian Torres for a base hit. Higgins leads off the fifth inning with a base hit. When you look at Key Brian Hayes, who was recognized before the game and awarded his Rawlings Gold Glove before this game, when I think back of Scott Rolen, now you saw him a lot more intimately than I did because you saw him up close and personal. But when I think of him, I don't think of him looking the same on the field as Key Brian Hayes, if that makes sense. Because I remember Scott Rolen looking like a linebacker playing third. Pitch, Friedl drops down a nice bunt, third base side, up with it Gorman. He'll throw to first in time to get Friedl. And down to second base is Higgins. Like, Rolen could attack the ball.
1: Right. Well, Rolen made the come-in glove and throw on a bunt as good as anybody.
7: Mm-hmm.
1: And he could dive left and right and get to his feet so quickly, and his throws were always just kind of head high straight across the diamond. But
7: Blake Dunn almost hit him up and in, 1-0.
1: He was incredible at third base, just incredible. And you could hit the ball 125 miles an hour, and he got in front and caught it.
7: Line to right center field, down for a base hit by Dunn. Around third and holding is Higgins, with the center fielder Scott getting it back in quickly.
1: Higgins did not get a jump at all at second. He paused. He wasn't sure where the ball was going to be, and it cost him.
7: So base hit to right by Dunn, his second hit of this game. And now Ellie up with runners at first and third and one out. Quite a bit of pressure on Kyle Leahy beginning his third time through this Reds order now. Ellie struck out his first two times up, one for his last 17 as he hits here with a chance to do some serious damage for the Red Legs. Shortstop Wynn shading up the middle. Second baseman Weatherholtz over in the hole. Off the bag at first, Dunn. The right-hander sets and delivers. And the pitch is a strike call to backdoor breaking ball, and it's nothing and one on Ellie De La Cruz. Ellie's only hitting 250 this year with runners in scoring position. The 0-1. Swung on, high, deep drive, left field. Torres back, turns, looks, gone! A three-run opposite field home run for Ellie De La Cruz to put the Reds on top 3-1.
1: Ellie has been at his best from both sides of the plate, driving the ball the other way, and that is even more evidence to sell that point.
7: So the Reds have jumped in front 3-1 on Ellie's 12th home run of the year. Now here is J.J. Blade. That has certainly seemed to wake up that first base dugout. The pitch, Blade swings and fouls it away. Nothing and one on J.J. Blade. Fly to center and a strikeout. Blade fouls it off left side into the second deck. Nothing and two on Blade.
1: That was a major mistake by Leahy. Fastball up right in the middle of the plate.
7: Swing and a miss, and down on strikes, Blit Day. That's the eighth strikeout of the game for Leahy. Second time that he's been able to get J.J. Blade tonight. And now Sal Stewart will be the batter. Now let's give you the stumper. First, the first pitch to Sal Stewart. In there for a strike. Since the year 2000, five right-handed batters have hit 30 or more home runs in a season while playing for the Reds. This time around, we're looking for the right-handers. He did the left-handers in game one. Same number, actually. Pitch down and away. One ball, one strike on Sal Stewart. Who are these five right-handed batters? Stewart takes low and away. And he's ahead in the count. Two balls and a strike. Sal worked a walk his last time up, grounded to short in his first at-bat, the 2-1. He swings, sends a high fly ball deep toward the right field corner. Walker over there into foul ground and out of room. It's back into the seats.
1: How about Todd Frazier?
7: Flava Frazier. He did it in 2015. That's one.
1: Brandon Phillips,
7: 2007.
1: How about Adam Duvall?
7: Adam Duvall, 2016 and 17.
1: Now I got to think about it a little bit.
7: You don't have to think that hard. One of them you're going to have to think on. Another one should be very obvious. Three and two on Stewart. Leahy has struck out a career-high eight already in this game. Nobody on, two men out. Leahy's 3-2 pitch. And strike three called, and Sal wants to challenge. He thought that changeup was inside.
8: The batter's challenged.
7: Well, I thought he thought it was inside. I think he's going to think it was low.
1: Suarez is your obvious answer.
7: Bingo, that's correct, yes. It is low, so.
8: Ball's overturned.
7: Stewart will go down to first base, working a two-out walk. Second walk of the game issued to Sal Stewart. Now Nathaniel Lowe. Now the last one you might need to think on a little bit more, but he had a big year. And now we've got a visit to the mound. Dusty Blake is the Cardinal pitching coach. He's going out there to have a word. While they chat, let's pause for station identification and give you some time to think. 3-1, Reds have the lead. A visit to the mound with a runner at first and two outs. As we pause for ID on the Reds Radio Network.
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7: The Reds lead it 3-1. Sal Stewart's at first with two outs. Is it over with Leahy and the pitching coach, Dusty Blake. The last guy you're looking for. He was with the Reds, I think, a couple of years. Fans liked him, but he just switched teams this offseason. He hadn't been with the Reds for a few years. Still playing. He was an outfielder with the Reds and not a very good one. Leahy deals with Lowe. Check swing on a first pitch changeup. And Lowe went around, according to third base umpire Jacob Metz. 0-1. Pretty tall. 0-1 on low. Up too high with a fastball on the outside corner. One ball, two strikes. Low delivered a base hit in the fourth. It was a great diving play by Walker. And this ball is crushed. Blasted deep to right center field up near the power stacks and gone. A two-run shot for Nathaniel Lowe, and the Reds have played it five here in the fifth. It is 5-1. The second home run of the inning. Ellie's first, a three-run shot. Now Lowe's the second, a two-run blast. And that was up pretty close to the Toyota Tundra sign out in right center field.
1: Tell you what, Nathaniel Lowe is coming to the party. Matter of fact, he's leading the pack coming to the party. That's two home runs to date.
7: Now Matt McClain. Check swing, strike on a first pitch slider to McClain. 5-1 Reds. The 0-1. Swing and a miss. A slider down and away, and he's behind the count 0-2. Nothing and two on McLean. Leahy into his windup in the 0-2 pitch. Breaking ball. This ball is hit well right center field, but playable. Scott back, and he'll make the catch just shy of the track. Out in right center, and the inning is over. But what a round for the Redlegs. They played five on a couple of home runs. Ellie's a three-run shot. Nathaniel Lowe, a two-run blast. And we head to the sixth inning now with the Reds up 5-1 on the Reds radio.
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7: Reds are leading it 5-1. Chase Petty back to work. He's thrown the ball well so far tonight. He deals with Yvonne Herrera, Alec Burleson, and Jordan Walker. Ellie and Lowe going deep last inning to put the Reds on top. See if Petty can keep doing what he's done. He's done a nice job so far tonight.
1: I drew a blank on Castellanos.
7: Nick Castellanos is the last one on the scoreboard stumper. Very good. Drew Westerheide, one of the many probably shouting at his radio, and that's up and in. Well, the last thing you want to do right next to walking the leadoff guy is hit the leadoff guy with the first pitch after your team gives you a 5-1 lead. But Herrera gets drilled in the left shoulder. He goes down to first base on the hit by pitch.
1: With changeup.
7: And now Alec Burleson. So the five right-handed hitters with 30 or more home runs in a season since the year 2000 while playing for the Reds are Brandon Phillips, Todd Frazier, Adam Duvall, Eugenio Suarez, and Nick Castellanos. Pitch to Burleson, ripped over the head of the first baseman Lowe, down the right field line, chasing it into the corner is Benson, on his way, hustling to second, Burleson diving in safely with a double, Herrera around to third, and the Cardinals right back into a threat here.
1: And they move into DEFCON 1 in the Reds' bullpen.
7: Now, I'm not going to say that Chase Petty was sailing along, but he had done a nice job to this point. He had retired the last six that he's faced until he hit Herrera with the first pitch. The pitch to Jordan Walker. Bounce to third and foul. It'll go just outside the line at third. 0-1 on Walker. Walker has walked and doubled. Petty readies. Looks in, fires the 0-1 pitch. Swung on, that's fouled back, and now nothing and two on Walker.
1: That's the first ball he's gotten in on Walker tonight.
7: It was in off the plate. But it was in. Now Walker uses his timeout. Does that set up the down and away slider?
1: I got to believe that Walker, that's where he's got to be looking.
7: So do you try to go with that anyway, or do you want to counter what he's looking for?
1: I might go right back in there off the plate.
7: 0-2, here's the 0-2 pitch. Swung on, lifted high into the air, foul, right side. That'll get out of play.
1: Because you look at the balls that Walker has hit this year with authority, they have been breaking balls, off-speed pitches.
10: Not warming for Cincinnati.
1: I mean, it's 0-2. You rush that thing right up under his hands.
7: The first 0-2 pitch got a lot of the plate. Here's the 0-2 again. And there's the breaking ball down and away, and he takes it easily.
1: And this is when you go, when you rely on reading swings. You throw a slider there, and the hitter never moves his hands, never moves them. That tells you that he's looking away. If he starts the hands forward and stops, that means he's cognizant of the ball inside.
7: Petty delivers up and in under his chin. Walker leans back out of the way, and the count is even at 2-2.
1: That's a little more like it.
7: Right-hander sets ready. Big breath, 2-2 pitch. Breaking ball low. Just a little bit down. It was definitely low.
1: And Walker was backing up on that pitch.
7: Petty back to the plate. 3-2 pitch. Swung on, and this ball is drilled high, deep, left center field, and it is gone. Into the Reds' bullpen, a three-run home run for Jordan Walker pulls the Cardinals right back within one. His 15th home run of the year, his second home run of the day, gives him, as I mentioned, 15.
1: He now has 41 RBIs. That's a lot of runs batted in. And that's all she wrote here on this night for Chase Petty.
7: Terry Francona on his way to the mound. Pitching change made in the sixth. 5-4, Reds have the lead. And we'll tell you all about the new pitcher when we come back on the Reds Radio.
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1: Reds head to the bullpen. Brock Burke gets the call. He is our Wilbur's Mustard call to the bullpen. Wilbur's Mustard, let's put some mustard on it. Burke coming on for the 25th time. 1-2 in the record department, a 3.57 ERA in his 22 2/3 innings pitch.
7: Well, the Reds still have the lead, but we got ourselves a ball game. It is a one-run advantage now. It was four. Burke's first pitch to Gorman. Down and away for ball one. Fastball, and Higgins says,
18: previous pitch. Let's call the ball. The catcher's challenge.
7: So let's find out. We all watch together. And did it clip the bottom of the zone? Ooh, not quite.
18: That call is confirmed. Cincinnati has one challenge remaining.
7: By the slimmest of margins, 0.2 inch, it was just below the zone. One ball and no strikes on Gorman. A base hit and a fly out to left for the Cardinal third baseman tonight. Swing and a miss. That was a fastball up on his hands, and Gorman couldn't catch up to it. One ball and one strike. Burke through the signs, readies. Higgins sets away, and the pitch is just a little bit down. Fastball. Two balls and a strike now on Nolan Gorman. Burke back home, 2-1 pitch, swing and a miss at a high fastball there. Gorman has had trouble laying off the pitches that have been elevated in this at-bat. He's laid off the pitches down. Two balls, two strikes.
1: Gorman has had problems laying off the high fastball in any at-bat at the big league level.
7: 2-2, bouncing ball in the hole at short. Ellie over, gloves, sets, throws, and in time to get the out on Gorman at first base. That's the first out of the sixth inning. Brings up Mason Wynn. Wynn, a sack fly to left field in the second inning. Lined out to the first baseman his last time up on a soft line out. Right-handed hitter, left-handed pitcher. Burke fires a strike at the knees with a fastball, and it's nothing and one on Mason Wynn. Now the 0-1. Swing and a miss. Good changeup from Burke, and it just didn't look like Wynn could wait long enough.
1: Yeah, that was a changeup over the inside part of the plate. And when you could see the hips open, he thought that was a fastball, and then as he made his swing, the ball wasn't there yet.
7: 0-2 on Mason Wynn. Burke to the plate, swung on and fouled back. And then he goes into protection mode against a fastball on 98. Got just enough of it to fight it off and stay alive. Here's Burke's 0-2 pitch again. Up in on the hands of Mason Wynn. One ball and two strikes. Burke's 1-2. Up and away, and the count is level. Two balls and two strikes. Hit by pitch, a double and a home run this inning for the Cardinals. After the Reds got a pair of big home runs, a three-run shot and a two-run shot, the 2-2. Wynn goes the other way, fly ball right field. Here comes Benson in to make the catch, ranging to his right. Moving towards center, he'll put that one away. Wynn out on the line drive to right field for the second out here in the sixth inning. And it brings up Brian Torres, who the Reds got to ground out of the second baseman his last time up after he singled in the second. Torres has had a very memorable big league debut day. Two games on his first day in the big leagues. The pitch is up and away, and he's made him count. 2 days on your first day could be a bad thing if it doesn't go well. That has not been the case. The 1-0 pitch. Torres takes off the outside corner fastball from Burke, and it's 2-0. Torres got a chance to play for Puerto Rico in the World Baseball Classic this year. Did well. He was 2-for-6. Had a double, scored three times. So he was productive. Now the 2-0 pitch to Torres. Strike called. A little older for a guy making his big league debut. 28 years old. But he has been in the minor leagues for 9 seasons.
1: Just tells you a little something about his perseverance.
7: Swung on, fouled off, left side. That's out of play.
1: I mean, he played a couple of years in independent baseball before getting the opportunity with the Cardinals, and he has made the most of it.
7: Played for the Milwaukee Milkmen in the American Association. Two balls, two strikes, and the left-hander Burke to the plate with a 2-2 pitch. And it's just off the outside corner. Fastball away. 3-2. I don't know about you, but watching him, he just doesn't look like a guy that's making his major league debut today. He looks very comfortable. He's had some really good at-bats. He's worked this one full. Left-hander against left-hander in the 3-2 pitch. Burke delivers, and it's fouled away again down the left field line, twisting into the seats. Three balls and two strikes. And holding here on Brian Torres.
1: Well, you get to 27 years old and playing this game your whole life, that's the point where you should be pretty sure about what you do best and how you do it, regardless of the level.
7: 3-2 again, and he walked him. Missed outside of the fastball. Torres works the walk. He's on for the second time in this game. Now Pedro Páez comes to the plate with a runner at first base and two outs. Páez has popped to short, fly to left. Burke staring down the runner, now throws, and it's a weak ground ball toward third. Fielded behind the bag by Stewart, flips it over to first in time, right on the money to get Pedro Páez side retired. But a three-run home run from Jordan Walker has pulled the Cardinals within one. 5-4, Reds have the lead as we go to the bottom of the sixth inning at Great American Ballpark on the Reds Radio Network.
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0: Left-hander Justin Brewil out of the bullpen for the Cardinals. Brewil coming on for the 25th time. No record. 5.24 ERA. 13 walks in his 22 and a third innings.
1: He will get Spencer Steer leading off the Reds' sixth inning. Steer up there to pinch hit in place of Will Benson. First pitch, Steer swings, fouls it back. Steer went hitless in game one of today's doubleheader and snapped his hit streak at 11 games, over which he hit 348.
0: Didn't we have Brewell in spring training one year?
1: I don't remember that. The 0-1, Steer takes too high on the outside corner. One ball, one strike. If we did, I don't think it was very long. Left-hander to the plate with a 1-1. Backdoor breaking ball hangs off the outside corner. Two balls and a strike.
0: Yes, we did. 2024.
1: Wow. It wasn't that long ago. I should have remembered that. Fouled off to the right. Two of the seats.
0: 8 appearances.
1: Oh.
0: 10 hits. 7 2/3. 5 earned runs.
1: Well.
0: Gone. Did not make the team.
1: 2-2 on Steer. Brule to the plate with a 2-2 pitch. Steer pounds out of the ground. Foul. Past the third base coach, Willie Harris. Two balls, two strikes. Steer really having a nice season. 270 so far for Spencer Steer. 7 home runs, 18 RBIs. Two balls, two strikes. Rules 2-2. Swung on, fouled away at the plate. Still two balls and two strikes on Spencer Steer. Benson 1-for-2 in this game before getting lifted for the pinch hitter. Five-four, Reds leading it in the sixth. 2-2 pitch. Up and away. Just kind of left that changeup floating out there. Higgins next, then Friedel. See if Terry Francona will have Friedel hit for himself. And Steer lines this toward the gap in left center field. That's going to get down. That's extra bases as it rolls all the way to the wall. Steer into second, and he'll slam on the brakes there with a leadoff double here in the sixth. Well, remember last time he had a double-digit hit streak. He snapped it and started that 11-game hit streak the next day. Well, here he starts a new hit streak the same day that he snaps his 11-game skid. And he's got himself a leadoff double in the sixth. Now P.J. Higgins. Brule's first pitch, Higgins squares, drops down the bunt, but double hit it. So it's a foul ball as it goes rolling up the third baseline. Nothing in one.
0: Looked good for a minute.
1: It did.

0: Looks like it'll be Dane Myers to hit in place of T.J. Friedel if it gets that far. Rule sets. They play against the bunt. Higgins squares, pulls the bat back as the pitch misses up and away and evens the count at one ball, one strike. We have the corners crashing in. Higgins choked up on the bat. Brule turns it loose, and Higgins drops it down in the grass between the mound and first base. Off the mound, the pitcher gets it. Brule underhands to get the out at first to Burleson and steers up to third on the sack bunt by P.J. Higgins. That is a guy that just understands his role so well that he will do whatever it takes to help this team out. And he helps the team there with a sack bunt to get Steer up to third base. And now Dane Myers off the bench to hit for T.J. Friedel.
1: Well, this is one of those points when you get the leadoff double by Steer. Brule's got to face three Reds batters. So if you're Terry Francona, you get to pick your matchup. You pick your matchup with Steer. He rewards you with a double. You get the sacrifice dump bunt down with Higgins. And then you get a righty-lefty matchup here with Dane Myers at the plate. And it's not like Myers is coming off the bench cold, because he had three at-bats in game one of this doubleheader.
0: Infield in all the way around. Reds are up by a run, trying to add on. Here's the pitch. Myers swings, fouls it off. Right side, nothing and one on Dane Myers. As Cowboy mentioned, Myers 0 for 2 in game 1. The 0-1. He swings and drills it to the left center field gap. That's down all the way to the wall. Steer will score. Myers into second base. He's got a pinch hit RBI double. 6-4 Reds. That was almost identical to the ball that Spencer Steer hit. Pretty much the same spot. A line drive right into the left center field gap. This one scores Steer. And the Reds have added on here in the sixth inning. And that's going to be it for Brule. Oliver Marmol, the Cardinal manager, out of the mound. Pitching change made in the sixth with a runner at second base and one out. Reds are leading it 6-4 on the Reds Radio Network.
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1: Right-hander Gordon Graceffo out of the bullpen for the Cardinals. Graceffo coming on for the 23rd time. Three wins, one loss, a 1.69 ERA. He's allowed 14 hits in his 26 and two-thirds innings. He's only struck out 11, but opponents hitting a mere 163 against him. He is a sinker ball changeup pitcher, and he gets a lot of ground balls.
0: Blake Dunn at the plate. First pitch, low and outside, ball one. Dunn has two hits tonight. Pair of singles, scored in the fifth. He bats with Dane Myers at second base and only one out here in the sixth inning. 6-4 Reds.
1: Take a hard ground ball right back up the middle here.
0: The 1-0. And it's popped into the seats, foul, first base side. While we have a moment, I want to say happy birthday to Reds Senior Vice President of Facilities and Operations, Tim O'Connell, celebrating a big birthday today.
1: Happy birthday, Tim.
0: Here's the 1-1 pitch to Blake Dunn. Check swing. Didn't go. Yeah, was out to get a water in the dining room a little bit ago, and boy, it looked like they were having a big old birthday party for Tim out there in the dining room. So, nowhere he'd rather be on his birthday.
1: Now, you think Tim is a cookie cake or a regular cake?
0: Swung on, fouled off right side. I bet he's like one of those marble cake guys with the chocolate and vanilla swirled together. Best of both worlds type of thing, you know?
1: I hear you.
0: Two balls, two strikes on Dunn. And the right-hander home with a 2-2. Breaking ball, strike three called. Got him looking. Down on strikes, Blake Dunn. Two outs.
1: Curveball, he dropped that one out of the sky.
0: Now Ellie. Last time up, all he did was drive one into the left field seats for a three-run home run. At the time, it put the Reds on top 3-1. The pitch to De La Cruz in the dirt inside, and it was smothered at the plate by Páez to keep Dane Myers at second base. I don't know how Páez smothered that the way he did, but he sure did.
1: Well, number one, he's not on one knee. He's squatting like a catcher, and he can move left to right.
0: One and nothing.

0: in there for a called strike to De La Cruz, and it's one and two. The Cardinals won the first game of this doubleheader, running away with it.
1: Maybe he was on one knee on that first pitch. It didn't look like it.
0: Not the way he moved. One and two. Graceffo to the plate with a 1-2 pitch. Ellie lays off the curveball in the dirt. Two and two on De La Cruz. Reds would love to find a way to get Myers home from second and get a little greedy here in the sixth. They've already scored one. The 2-2 up and away, and the count runs full. Three balls, two strikes on De La Cruz.
1: I think he's going to throw him another changeup.
0: Well, if it's on the plate, see if Ellie's ready for it. Payoff pitch. Swung on, fouled left side, came back with a fastball instead.
1: Good thing I wasn't hit.
0: I don't think you would have caught up to that.
1: 97 on my hands. See you, cowboy.
0: 3-2. Ah, no, but hitting's easy. Myers off second. Graceffo at the belt. And comes the plate. 3-2 pitch. Breaking ball down low. Ball four. And Ellie will head to first base with the two-out walk and bring up J.J. Blade. They didn't institute some limit on three-run home runs in a game, did they?
1: I don't think so.
0: Oh, okay. So you could Reds could use another one here. So here's Blade. He's 0-for-3 in this game after going 0-for-3 in the first game. So you could say he's due. He's a 421 hitter this year with runners in scoring position. The pitch to him. And a strike on the outside corner. Nothing and one on Blade. Make no mistake, he's got plenty of power to drive one out of here. The right-hander Graceffo look to second. And the 0-1 pitch to J.J. Blade, up and away, and the count evens. One ball, one strike. Left-handed hitter, right-handed pitcher. Graceffo sets the 1-1. Breaking ball, hangs it upstairs, and it's 2-1. So Blade with the count in his favor now, and he can start to look for something to drive right here. You know he doesn't want to go 3-1. Graceffo brings it in, and it's swung on and fouled back. Boy, he put a good swing on it.
1: Just a bit tardy. That got plenty of plate, 97 up around the thighs.
0: I would imagine Blade wouldn't mind having that back. 2-2 on Blade. Graceffo back in the count. Here he comes with the 2-2 pitch. And it's on the ground, smashed to first, and Burleson fields it to a knee and takes it himself to the bag. Three unassisted, side retired. But the Reds do tack on one more here in the sixth. It's back to a two-run lead, 6-4 Reds, as we head to the seventh inning. Great American Ballpark on the Reds Radio.
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2: Brock Berg back to the hill as we begin the seventh inning of play. Reds leading the Cardinals 6-4, a new outfield figuration for the Reds. Spencer Steer stays in the ball game. He is playing left field. Nain Meyer stays in the game. He's in center. Dunn will move from center to right field. Victor Scott the second. I corrected Tommy earlier incorrectly. It is not Victor Scott the third. It is Victor Scott the second, and he will take strike one. 0 for 2 is Scott here on the night. Burke to the plate. Ground ball up the middle. Here comes De La Cruz. He's got it. Quick throw in time. One down. Ellie laid back on that ball momentarily and then realized as the ball was hopping towards him that he might want to go charge it. And he quickly went after the ball and a quick throw to first with the speedy Victor Scott. If you wait at all with Victor Scott running, you're in trouble. One down, here's J.J. Weatherholt. And he will take strike one, a slider right over the outside corner. Burke from the stretch and to the plate. And he's going to miss just off the outside corner. Another breaking ball. That'll even things at one ball and one strike. Burke to the plate. And a third breaking ball, and this one misses just a tad up. So three straight sliders here to the left-handed hitting Weatherholt. The first was a strike. The last two have been balls. The 2-1 pitch. That is up and out of the strike zone. A fourth consecutive breaking ball. And it's a three-ball, one-strike count. It's awfully hard to throw a slider four straight times and get something out of it. Fastball misses inside. That is ball four. And out to the mound is Tito Francona. I imagine we will have a right-hander coming on with Ivan Herrera to the plate. That right-hander will be Graham Ashcraft. So new pitcher coming on. Reds leading the Cardinals 6-4. We're in the top of the seventh inning. A runner aboard for the Cardinals here on the Reds Radio Network.
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0: is the Reds Wovers Mustard pitching change. Wovers Mustard, let's put some mustard on it. Ivan Herrera out of the designated hitter spot. He's hitting in the two hole. He has flied to right. He has grounded into a double play. He was hit by a pitch his last time up, and he will foul the first pitch off the netting just above the Reds dugout on the first base side, and that will be strike one. Ashcraft from the belt. He'll turn it loose, and he's going to miss up and in. A cutter at 98. One ball, one strike count here to the right-handed hitting Herrera with the left-handed hitting Alec Burleson on deck. You are in the heart of the Cardinal order here. Weatherholt with the lead at first. Slider down and away. Two ball, one strike count. Herrera has the ability to shoot the ball the other way, so you can't stay on one side of the plate with him. And that's going to miss outside. Another fastball, and it cuts well off the plate. Three ball, one strike count. Ashcraft sets, and to the plate he comes. And that is a strike over the outside corner. That was a cutter that Ashcraft just centered up on the outside edge. He needs another pitch just like that. 3-2 count. And there goes the runner. And it's a ground ball right through the right side. About a 55 hopper hit right off the end of the bat. That will send Weatherholt on to third base because he was running on the pitch. And as I said earlier, Herrera will take the ball through the right side of the infield. You could tell he was leaning out there to do so earlier in the count.
1: Boy, and that's exactly what he's trying to do there with the runner in motion especially. I mean, that is textbook hitting right there by Ivan Herrera.
0: Well, when you see a guy leaning out over the plate like that, that's when you got to come in. Well, here's Burleson. Swing and a miss. High cutter up and in. And he was a day late and a dollar short right there.
1: Would you ever want to bust a hitter in when the runner's in motion anyway, or is it too late to change what you're going to throw at that point?
0: Yeah, you're too late at that point. No ball, one strike count. Burleson readies, and that's going to miss inside. A cutter down and in. One ball, one strike count. Weatherholt hit second base. He wasn't really sure where the ball went. I think he thought the first baseman was going to get it, but it was well out of the reach of Nathaniel Lowe. Slider hangs up and away. And right now, Ashcraft struggling a bit. Two ball, one strike count. First and third for the Cardinals. Reds leading 6-4 at the moment. Popped up high in the air. Deep shortstop out to get it is Ellie. He'll make the catch. Two down, and that cutter just ate up Burleson on the inside part of the play. Well, here's Jordan Walker. He has doubled. Well, let's start this way. He has walked and scored. He has doubled. He has homered and drove in three with that home run. And he'll bat with two down. Fouled straight back. Slider down and away. Walker hacking at it. Walker had one hit in game one, and it was a home run. No ball, one strike count. Ashcraft comes to the set. Back to the plate. Up and away. He pulled that fastball way off the outside corner. One ball, one strike count. Weatherholt at third, Herrera at first base. Two down in the inning. Pitch. Swing and a miss. A little blue bayou right over the outside corner. And when I see that swing, I think, I think I'll throw that again. One ball, two strike count. Time called by Walker as he'll step out of the batter's box and gather his thoughts a bit. That was not a pretty swing. He was way late, and he was lunging for it. One ball, two strike count. Ashcraft comes calling. Swing and a miss, and he struck him out. Hard slider down and away, and the Cardinals will strand two. Ashcraft with a nice finish to the seventh. Reds lead 6-4 as they come to the plate here in the bottom of seven on the Reds Radio Network.
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0: Right-hander Ryan Fernandez out of the Cardinal bullpen. He will take over for Graceffo. Fernandez coming on for only the fifth time. He started the season in AAA, 1-0 with a 1.59 ERA. He's allowed one earned run in 5 2/3 innings, but he has allowed 7 hits and walked a couple of batters. And he will get Sal Stewart to begin this seventh inning for the Reds. First pitch, fastball, right down Broadway. Strike one, a 94-mile-an-hour heater. Straight over the top is Fernandez. The 0-1. Strike two, slider right on the outside corner.
8: The previous pitch was called a strike. The batter's challenged.
0: I don't think Sal's going to win this one.
8: That call is confirmed. Cincinnati has no challenges remaining.
0: So the Reds are out of challenges with that miss. And it's a no ball, two strike count here to Sal Stewart. Fernandez, the turn, the pitch. And he will bounce that one up there. Slider from Fernandez. That bounced 2 feet in front of home plate. Definitely not going to use that ball again here tonight. One ball, two strike count. Fernandez comes calling, and he bounces another one. A little closer to the plate, but still about a foot in front of home plate. Two ball, two strike count here to the rookie Sal Stewart. Stewart has grounded to short. He's walked his last two times up. Last time up, scoring on the home run by Nathaniel Lowe. Upstairs with a fastball from 0-2 to 3-2. Fernandez, the turn, the pitch. Strike three called. Fastball right down Broadway. One down.
1: He let a pretty good one go by there.
0: So here's Nathaniel Lowe. Lowe's had a pretty good day. The only problem for the Reds is so has Jordan Walker.
1: Mm-hmm.
0: Both Walker and Lowe have home runs in each of the ball games here today as Lowe takes ball one. Fernandez back to the plate, and that will miss off the outside corner, a fastball. And it's a two-ball, no-strike count. I'll tell you, when Lowe hits them, boy, they come off of his bat like they're shot out of a rifle. Check swing, a high slider. Crosses the inside corner, and it's a two-ball, one-strike count. 6-4, Reds leading. Fernandez working quickly. A tapper out in front of home plate, and it'll roll foul. Well, Páez tried to get to it. He was lunging for it. Just couldn't quite get the glove out there. As it was well in fair play, but it had some kind of English on it.
1: Well, he was hoping for a free out because Lowe doesn't run well. So if you can get to it, you've got all the time in the world to get the out at first base.
0: Yeah, it's not like you have to glove it the first time. He could have kind of slapped it back into the field. Actually, he probably could have slapped it back to the pitcher. But he whiffed it. 2-2 pitch. Fouled to the left side, out of play. This is where Lowe is most difficult if you're a fastball pitcher, because Lowe likes to take the fastball right through the shortstop side with two strikes. Pitch. And he fouls it off. He tried to get inside of it. That one got in on him a little bit. Count stays at 2-2. He's able to fight it off.
1: That's a tough pitch to get inside of, too, because it's in on his hands. It's up.
0: But if you throw that same pitch early in the count, he's going to hit it in the seats. Swing and a miss. Got him with a changeup over the outside corner. Back-to-back punch-outs for Fernandez. Two down. Here's Matt McClain looking for his first hit of the night. He has flied to center. He has struck out and flied to center again. Fernandez to the plate. Strike one. Slider right in the heart of the dish. No ball, one strike count here to the Red second baseman. Pitch from Fernandez. Strike two. Fastball right down Broadway. I mean, that's center cut. No ball, two strike count. Slider just off the outside edge. There's quite a bit of chirping from the Reds dugout. And John Tumpane basically says, all right, I don't want to hear anymore. Here's the 1-2 pitch from Fernandez. Swing and a miss. Struck him out. And Fernandez comes out of the bullpen, and that's what we refer to as striking out the side. That's when you strike out three in a row. 6-4, Reds lead this one. Tommy Thrall's coming back as we head on to the eighth on the Reds Radio Network.
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10: With this in-game news update, I'm Jeff Jenkins, 580 WCHS. Governor Patrick Morrissey with a proclamation on this Memorial Day weekend saying, quote, our nation's fallen heroes answered the call to defend our freedom, making the ultimate sacrifice so that we may live in peace and liberty. Governor also said, quote, we can never fully repay the debt we owe to the Americans who laid down their lives defending this country and the cause of freedom. He has flags at half staff through the weekend at state facilities.

0: facilities. Part of the new financing that the Justice family says it has for the Greenbrier Resort would pay for some enhancements there. Metro News statewide correspondent Brad McElwain, he says that's been under discussion in these recent legal wranglings.
1: I think this conflict has underscored the need for tender, loving care at the Greenbrier.
0: No word from the current loan holder if they accept the new deal. Pretty good day at Vandalia Gathering today at the state capitol. They'll do it again tomorrow there. Metro News, AccuWeather forecast, cloudy, rainy into the evening hours and the chance for rain tomorrow, but warmer temperatures. In the 580 WCHS Radio Newsroom, I'm Jeff Jenkins.
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2: Graham Ashcraft going to work against Nolan Gorman. First pitch on the way. Gorman watches one miss way up off the mitt of the catcher Higgins to the backstop. 1-0 on Nolan Gorman. Gorman singled back in the second. He's flied to left and grounded to short since. 1-for-7 on the day today, Nolan Gorman. The 1-0. And Gorman takes low and inside. Two balls, no strikes. Reds up by 2 in the 8th. It is 6-4. Reds trying to even this series and split today's doubleheader after the Cardinals won game 1. Ashcraft's 2-0 pitch in there for a called strike. 2-1. Reds with a couple of roster moves before the game in their bullpen. Here's the 2-1. Swung on, in on the knuckles, and fouled back. Two balls, two strikes on Gorman. Connor Phillips was optioned back to AAA Louisville, as was Jose Franco, and the Reds activated Caleb Ferguson. And the 2-2 pitch, just off the outside corner to the left-handed hitting Gorman. Count runs full 3-2, and then they brought up Zach Maxwell. Also, the 27th man for this game was Red starter today, Chase Petty. 3-2 pitch. Swing and a miss. He struck him out. Got him with a cutter. Fastball up in the zone. And Gorman just could not catch up to it. One out here in the eighth. And now Mason Wynn. 0-for-2, a sack fly his first time up. First pitch to Wynn, spins too low. Slider from Ashcraft down on the outside corner, 1-0 on Mason Wynn. The 1-0 pitch, right in there for a called strike. Back in high school, he was getting quite a bit of attention as a two-way player on the showcase circuit.
4: Well, he can throw the ball almost 100 miles an hour.
2: Ground ball to the second baseman, right at McLean. He's up with it. Flips it to the first in time for the out. Wynn is the second out here in the eighth.
4: Wynn's got a cannon. But he can also have great range, and he can swing the bat a little bit over there at shortstop.
2: Now with the bases empty and two outs, here's Brian Torres. 3-for-6 in the doubleheader today after making his big league debut in game 1. He has walked and singled in the nightcap. The pitch in there for a called strike, 0-1. Early game tomorrow. Reds and Cardinals will wrap up this three-game get-together.
4: Torres reached up and looked like he was going to tap the top of his helmet and just kind of adjusted the bill of the hat.
2: 0-1 in there for a strike, 0-2. I guess you don't want to be the guy to lose a challenge in your first day in the big leagues. He wouldn't have. He would have won the challenge, by the way. The pitch was high. Here he comes. Up and in under his chin, and he leans back. Ooh, limbo move out of the way of it. 1-2. 1:40 start tomorrow on the air at 1:10. Ashcraft's 1-2 pitch to Brian Torres. In the dirt inside. Brady Singer against left-hander Matthew Liberatore. Will the Reds be going for a series victory? Back-to-back, perhaps. Got to finish this one off. We're in the eighth. Ashcraft's 2-2 pitch to Brian Torres. Swung on, skied in the air, foul, third base side, behind the Cardinals' third base dugout, and out of play. Two and two the count. Cardinals scored first, got on the board with a sac fly in the second inning. And then the Reds, with a couple of home runs in the fifth, jumped in front. They've led since. 2-2 pitch. Ashcraft to Torres. And he didn't want to, but couldn't hold up on the slider down and in. Torres down on strikes. Ashcraft works a 1-2-3-8 with a couple of strikeouts to send us to the bottom of the eighth inning, with the Reds looking to add on to their 6-4 lead on the Reds Radio Network.
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2: Fernandez back to work for the Cardinals. In the bottom of the eighth inning, Ryan Fernandez came on, struck out the side in the seventh. Now he will go to work here against Spencer Steer, P.J. Higgins, and Dane Myers. Steer, a pinch hit double, led off the sixth inning and then came around to score on a Dane Myers pinch hit double. First pitch to him, and he swings and hits a line drive right at the left fielder. Brian Torres makes the catch for the first out of the eighth. One down, and now P.J. Higgins. Get that great taste of the ballpark at home with JTM's Philly Kits and Fat Tire beer, cheese, and pretzels. 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Let's create great dishes together. Pitch fouled back. Tony Santion getting ready for the ninth. The 0-1 to Higgins. Swing and a miss. Nothing in two on P.J. Higgins. Higgins has been productive again tonight. Higgins struck out in the second inning, led off the fifth inning with a base hit, came around to score, and then dropped down a sacrifice bunt his last time up. The 0-2. Check swing on a pitch in the dirt. Didn't offer at the slider down. And it's a one ball, two strike count. One, two. Swing and a miss. Struck him out. Got him with a slider. Higgins strikes out. And Fernandez has struck out four of the five batters that he's faced so far. Here is Dane Myers, who doubled into the left center field gap that drove home Spencer Steer when he was pinch hitting in the sixth. Myers whirling the bat around, and the first pitch on the way to Myers. He shows bunt here, pulls the bat back, watches a strike, and it's 0-1.
4: Make no mistake about it, Ryan Fernandez is coming in pounding the strike zone.
2: Here's the 0-1. Myers swings, sends a high fly ball, deep left center field again. On the run, the center fielder Scott makes the catch up against the fence.
4: Nice play.
2: A great running catch going all the way to the fence in left center, reaching out right before impact, hauling it in to retire the Reds in the eighth. We go to the ninth. Reds trying to hold on, up 6-4 here at Great American Ballpark on the Reds Radio.
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4: Right-hander Tony Santillan out of the Reds bullpen trying to protect the Reds 6-4 lead. He is our Reds Wobers mustard pitching change. Wobers mustard. Let's put some mustard on it.
2: It looks like the Cardinals are going to use a pinch hitter, Jose Fermin, off the bench to hit for Pedro Páez. Santillan trying to nail it down.
4: Hey, Ashcraft did an awesome job.
2: Great job. He went an inning and two-thirds scoreless and struck out three. Allowed one hit, didn't walk a batter. That's the main thing, didn't walk a batter. Reds bullpen has worked three scoreless innings so far tonight. You have to go back to April 18th to find the last time the Reds bullpen went four more innings of scoreless ball in a game. Pitch to Fermin. It's a strike on the outside corner. Nothing and one on Jose Fermin. Right-hander against right-hander. Santillan comes set. And here he is with the 0-1 pitch. Swing and a miss. Tied him up. Good fastball in on his knuckles. No balls and two strikes. 6-4, Reds leading it in the ninth. sure you stay tuned. It'll have the Toyota Tundra Star of the Game on the Reds postgame.

0: game show once we're done. Santillan, hands together, belt high set. And here's his 0-2 pitch to Fermin. Swung on, high fly ball, deep left field, steer back at the wall, gone. A pinch hit home run for Jose Fermin. And the Cardinals are within one again, 6-5. Second home run of the year for Fermin.
1: A little bit too much of a good pitch there. Three straight fastballs. And that one was right down Broadway.
0: Not where you want to throw an 0-2 pitch at all. 6-5. Now Victor Scott. First pitch, up and away for ball one. 1-0 on Scott.
1: Well, that one swing of the bat has given the Cardinals a bit of life in that third base dugout.
0: Now they're one swing of the bat away from tying it up. Santillan deals the 1-0 pitch. Fouled back left side. One and one the count. Santillan ready at the belt. Here's the 1-1. Off the outside corner, fastball away. Two balls, one strike on Victor Scott. Santillan from the belt. Fires home the 2-1. Foul back left side. So we'll try it again. Still two balls and two strikes on Victor Scott the second. Lined out to McLean on a great play by McLean in the second inning. Great leaping catch. Since he has popped to short and grounded Daly. 2-2 pitch. Just off the outside corner. Fastball running away from the left-handed hitting Scott. Three balls and two strikes. Back to the top of the order after Scott. But first the 3-2 pitch to him. Swung on, fouled back again. We'll try it again. Still three balls and two strikes. Santillan looking in. From the belt, again the payoff. And it's hit down the left field line. Slicing toward the seats, foul. Out of play. Still three balls and two strikes here on Victor Scott. He is putting together one tough at-bat against Tony Santillan in this ninth inning with the Cardinals down a run, 6-5. Let's try the 3-2 pitch again. Breaking ball down and in, did not go. Checked his swing in time, and it's a walk. So a walk to the number nine hitter. Sends us back to the top of the order in J.J. Weatherholt with the tying run at first base.
1: Well, now you've put yourself in a position from a red standpoint where you've got the fastest man on the Cardinal roster at first base. Now, he has been caught four times, but you got to think they're probably going to try to steal second here.
0: You hardly ever see it anymore, but do you think about a pitch out? Meeting on the mound is over. Derek Johnson went out to probably more than anything give Tony Santillan a little bit of a breather after that long at bat. Went eight pitches with Victor Scott, which was immediately on the heels of the home run. Santillan has now given up six home runs in his last 4 1/3 innings pitched. Runner at first base, Scott. J.J. Weatherholt at the plate. Santillan from the belt. Here he comes. First pitch on the way. Runner not going. Weatherholt takes a fastball low on the outside corner, 1-0. Speedy Scott easing out to his lead. Santillan home with the 1-0. And a breaking ball bends in there for a called strike. Cardinals still have both of their ABS challenges left. The Reds do not. Reds have none. Santillan's 1-1. Popped high and foul. Third base side. Well back amongst the spectators. To the back of the lower bowl. 1-2. Santillan through the signs. Picks to first. Close, but back safely is Scott. That was a good move right there from Santillan.
1: That was quick. And Santillan is a big fella. He got those hips around and a snap throw to first. That'll catch your attention if you're Victor Scott.
0: Inching out to his lead a little bit further. Santillan holding. Long hold. The 1-2. Foul back again. Let's try it one more time. And this is the thing that we're seeing from Santillan. Just a little more difficulty than what we've seen in years past finishing hitters off. One ball, two strikes. Santillan's 1-2. Swung on, golfed high into right field. Toward right center, done over there. Now he'll move in and make the catch. And Scott stays at first base on the fly to right by Weatherholt. So now one out. And you're in a spot where a double play ball ends the game or a home run gives the Cardinals the lead. This copyrighted broadcast presented by Authority of the Cincinnati Reds and may not be reproduced or retransmitted in any form. The accounts and descriptions of this game may not be disseminated without the express written consent of the Reds. Copyright reminders provided by Dinsmore, official legal counsel of the Reds.
1: Right side of the infield, wide open.
0: Ivan Herrera swings and misses a breaking ball down and away, and the count is 0-1. The right-handed hitting Herrera, remember, last time up, punched one through with the runner in motion in the seventh inning. It was a beautifully executed hit and run. Do they think about it again? The 0-1, runner not going, the pitch on the inside corner. Good slider for a strike called. 0-2 now on Ivan Herrera.
1: Slider away. Slider on the front door side, right over the inside corner.
0: Nothing in two. Santillan working from the middle of the slab, home with the 0-2 pitch. Strike three called. Got him looking. Fastball across at the belt. Down on strikes Herrera. Two gone in the ninth.
1: That was a little bit of pitching backwards. Sliders early. Fastball late. And you could tell Herrera was looking for an off-speed pitch. He didn't get it.
0: Now Alec Burleson, not out of the woods yet. It comes down to Burleson. Burleson picked to first, runner back. Burleson doubled in the sixth and scored on the home run by Walker. Well, he is 1-for-4.
1: Problem you have with Burleson, you're not going to be able to just stay away. He can cover that pitch. If you stay in one spot.
0: Left-handed hitter, right-handed pitcher. Santillan delivers the first pitch to Burleson. Off the outside corner. Fastball away. And it's 1-0. Good-looking crowd. 31,144 here for this divisional showdown between the Reds and Cardinals. And they're about all on their feet. Here's the 1-0. Burleson takes up and away. It's a two-ball, no-strike count. Tying run at first. Go-ahead run of the plate. Santillan from the belt. Here he comes with a 2-0 pitch. And a check swing by Burleson did not go on the breaking ball down, and it is 3-0 on Burleson. You walk him here. You've got the right-handed hitter on deck, but then you put the go-ahead run aboard and you push the tying run into scoring position, and the guy on deck has already hit a three-run home run in this game. And P.J. Higgins wants to go out and talk things over with Santillan to make sure the two of those guys are on the same page here about how they want to attack this rest of this at-bat with Burleson.
1: Well, I imagine that Higgins is alerting Santillan to the fact that Burleson will swing three.

0: back happen with the bag along with the tag, because they were almost simultaneous.
1: So we await the word from New York. Right now, he's out. And a caught stealing for the second out of the inning. The count is 1-2 on J.J. Bleda, so that's the other factor here. They continue to look it over. I mean, it's not an easy call at all for Brendan Miller, the second base umpire.
0: This is going to be slowing the video down to microscopic lengths.
1: And I think we have a verdict. Let's hear from Chris Conroy.
2: After review, the call in the field stands. The runner is out. Cincinnati loses the count.
1: So there you have it. Ellie is caught for the fifth time this year. One ball and two strikes on J.J. Bleda. Left-hander against left-hander. And here comes Romero with a 1-2 pitch. Didn't want to, but he went around. The breaking ball in the dirt outside. Bleda strikes out. And the inning is over. So we go to the 10th. All tied up. Six apiece. Reds and Cardinals here on the Reds Radio.
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0: Right-hander Pierce Johnson out of the Reds bullpen. He is our Reds Wobers Mustard pitching change. Wobers Mustard, let's put some mustard on it. So Johnson on for Santillan. Santillan allowing two runs. The Cardinals tied it. In the ninth, we are in extra innings. The ghost runner at second is Nolan Gorman. First pitch from Johnson, a breaking ball inside to the right-handed hitting Mason Wynn, who is 0-3 tonight. He did have a sacrifice fly to score the first run of the night. The pitch, swing and a miss. Good breaking ball down and away, and right over the top of it is Mason Wynn. It's a one ball, one strike count. That is not Gorman. That is Sajisi out there at second base. He is the pinch runner. And he is running in Gorman's spot. The 1-1 pitch from Johnson. Fastball strike over the inside corner. And Johnson quickly ahead at a one ball, two strike count. Tenth inning baseball, score tied at six apiece, Reds and Cardinals. Ground ball left side,

0: Stewart has it. The throw to first in time. One down, but because of where that ball was hit in between short and third base, Stewart had to move towards De La Cruz. And Sagisi, very aggressive, he heads on to third base, and he will stand there with one down. And here's Brian Torres.
1: That was a really good read, because ordinarily when it's hit in front of you, you don't go.
0: It was a high hopper, and Sagisi made it work. Reds have the infield in. Fastball up and away. Here to the left-handed hitting Torres. It is Joel Pozo in the on-deck circle. The pitch. Breaking ball, strike over the outside corner. Torres singled his first time up, grounded to second, walked, struck out on a breaking ball his last go-round. Johnson from the set, the long pause, the pitch. Ground ball right to low. Low will come to the plate, and they get him. Perfect throw from Nathaniel Lowe. He did not panic. The veteran put a throw at home plate right on the money for P.J. Higgins to apply the tag. Sagisi is out, and there's two down.
1: Boy, what a huge play and a good tag by Higgins. He reached back right in the line of where the tag was or where the slide was.
2: St. Louis is challenging the alcohol home.
1: I don't know what they're challenging. This is pretty clear cut, I think.
0: No, they've got a challenge. Why not use it? I mean, you never know how these things go. You know what I'm saying?
1: Yeah, I do.
0: You never know. I mean, if they overrule it by some miraculous bit of a lightning strike.
1: Unless he just waved the glove over his arm, but I don't think he did that.
0: I don't either.
1: I don't think there's even video evidence that would... He's out.
0: Yeah, he actually hit his hand in the front of his fingers because his hands kind of jerked back to begin with. But if you're the Cardinals, you have nothing to lose here. But nice play by Lowe to cut him down.
1: If this were to get overturned and the Ellie stolen base did not, you may as well just go ahead and get rid of replay.
2: After review, the call on the field is confirmed. The runner is out. St. Louis will lose the challenge.
0: So now with two down, there will be a runner at first base. That runner is Brian Torres. Joel Pozo will hit in the number eight spot. That was occupied earlier by Felix Fermin, or Jose Fermin. Pause from Johnson. Long pause from Johnson. The pitch is popped up down the right field line, slicing towards the seats, and that's where it'll land out of play. No ball, one strike count. Two down here in the top of the 10th. Johnson from the set and back to the plate he comes, and it is popped up again, this time right on top of the first base bag. The veteran Lowe has it, and the Reds need a run to win it here in the bottom of 10. 6-6 ball game, Reds Cardinals, right here on the Reds Radio Network.
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0: Left-hander JoJo Romero back out for another inning of work. He came on in the ninth. He got done on a bunt. De La Cruz with a single, caught stealing as Blade took an 0-2 pitch, and then Blade struck out to end the inning. And now the Reds will get that ghost runner out there at second base, and that will be J.J. Blade. So Romero out for his second inning of work. And they will walk Sal Stewart to start the inning. And instead of it being Nathaniel Lowe to hit, the Reds will go to their bench and bring on the veteran Eugenio Suarez.
1: Boy, wouldn't this be a moment.
0: Listen to the crowd. And immediately out of the Cardinal dugout is manager Oliver Marmol. Had to expect that this would happen if he left Romero in the ballgame. Romero is out, and we've got a new pitcher coming on out of the Cardinal bullpen. We'll tell you who that is when we come back. It's 6-6. We're in the bottom of 10 here on the Reds Radio Network.
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0: The chess match here in the bottom of 10. Oliver Marmol did not want to have Riley O'Brien come into the ballgame to start the inning because he didn't want O'Brien to face Nathaniel Lowe. He leaves Romero in the game, intentionally walks Stewart to bring Nathaniel Lowe to the plate. A lefty-on-lefty matchup. Tito Francona counters with the veteran Eugenio Suarez from the right side. Oliver Marmol moves the chess piece to bring in O'Brien. First and second, and here we go with the 10th. Suarez takes strike one, a fastball over the outside corner, a 99-mile-an-hour heater.
1: I don't remember Riley O'Brien throwing 99.
0: No ball, one strike count to the plate. Way outside, breaking ball into the dirt.
1: Whoa.
0: Suarez did not check his swing in time, according to first base umpire and crew chief Chris Conroy. So quickly down 0-2 is Suarez. O'Brien from the set. Here he comes. Foul to the right side, out of play. Suarez, McLean, Steer. All of those will get a chance unless there is a double play ball. O'Brien to the plate. Swing and a miss. He strikes out Suarez with the breaking ball. One down. Here's Matt McLean. Well, Matt McLean could do a whole lot for himself with a base hit right here. O'Brien turns it loose. Breaking ball spins off the inside corner. One ball, no strike count. McLean 0 for 4 tonight. But a big at bat right here in the 10th. Tapper foul at home plate. Well, because of all the maneuvering, Oliver Marmol got what he wanted, which was three right-handed batters to face Riley O'Brien. It took a little bit of maneuvering and an intentional walk of Stewart to get there. The pitch. Tapper out in front of home plate. O'Brien has it. He'll throw to first in time. And there's two down, but the runners will advance to second and third. And that'll bring Spencer Steer to the plate. Is this really the right-handed hitter that you want to face in the 10th inning?
1: Kind of intriguing.
0: With the game on the line, I think the Reds would like to have Steer at the plate.
1: Intriguing matchup, isn't it?
0: 2 for 4 tonight is Steer. The pitch from O'Brien. Swing and a miss. Steer cheating for that fastball early, and he was way out in front on the sweeper off the outside edge. No ball, one strike count. Steer back into the box. Blade at third, Stewart at second. The only run that matters is Blade at third base. 6-6 ball game, bottom of the 10th. Pitch. Bounces up there, nicely stopped by Pozo. And that's the thing that you have to worry about more so now than you did with runners at first and second is the wild pitch. O'Brien, that breaking ball is not quite as consistently over the plate or at least catchable, and he showed evidence of that as he bounced it well in front of home. Almost threw that one to the backstop. A fastball at 99 that hit in the middle of the left-handed hitter's batter's box. Two ball, one strike count. Spencer Steer steps back into the box. A chance to win it right here for the Reds. O'Brien eyeballing Blade at third. The pitch, and he bounces that one up there.
1: Well, you almost wonder if he's trying to stay away from Steer and he likes the matchup with Higgins better.
0: He'll have to throw Higgins a strike. He'd not come anywhere near the zone in this at-bat. Here's the 3-1. Swing and a miss. A breaking ball. Off the outside corner, but Steer went after it. And that'll run the count full. Three balls and two strikes. to Spencer Steer. O'Brien from the belt to the plate. Swing and a miss, and he struck him out, and we will go to the 11th inning. Reds and Cardinals, wouldn't you know it. First series of the year, and we play on. Tommy's coming back right here on the Reds Radio Network.
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1: Late night baseball in Cincinnati, tied at 6 as we head to the 11th inning. Eugenio Suarez stays in the game at third base. Sal Stewart moves from third to first. And the batter is Victor Scott, the second, with a runner at second base and nobody out. Scott walked his last time up, officially 0 for 3. He will probably be bunting here. That's what the Reds are expecting. Corners are tight. The first pitch, no sign of a bunt as he stands there and watches a strike on the outside corner. Backdoor breaking ball is strike one. Nothing and one on Scott. Suarez and Stewart still tied at the corners. The 0-1. Not bunting on the 0-1 pitch as he watches a fastball low. Never even flashed a bunt.
0: Well, Pozo out at second does not run well.
1: No, he's a catcher. The 1-1. Strike call to the outside corner. 1-2 on Victor Scott. So far, he's just been standing there like a statue. Now the Reds will back up around the infield. Pierce Johnson, high set, the 1-2, and a breaking ball buried right out in front of home plate. Probably threw that right where he wanted to. He just didn't get the chase he was hoping for from Scott. Joel Pozo's the runner at second. He's the ghost runner. Cardinals 2 for 12 with runners in scoring position so far tonight. Reds are 3 for 10. Johnson's 2-2 pitch. Swung on, popped into the air, down the line, into foul territory, and into the seats. Over by where the ball boys perched. That little corner down the left field line. Two balls, two strikes, and holding here on Victor Scott. Everybody will reset. Ellie gets back to his position.
0: That's a good way to term that. The ball boy corner down the left field line. Ball boy corner down the right field
1: line. That's right. Johnson. High set. Staring down the runner, Pozo. Watching the clock tick down, the 2-2. Check swing, he went around. Down on strikes, Victor Scott. One gone in the 11th. And let's pause for station identification on the Reds Radio Network.
13: 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We are proud to live here, too.
1: J.J. Weatherholt, the rookie at the plate. Runner at second, one out. The pitch to him. Fastball strike right in the outside corner. Well thrown.

0: from Pierce Johnson to jump ahead of the leadoff hitter, Weatherholt, nothing and one. Signal given. Johnson with a high set. A look to second. Now home with the 0-1. Swing and a miss. Good breaking ball. And Weatherholt right over the top of it. Nothing and two. Cardinals failed to advance Pozo. Leading off the inning. A strikeout of Scott. Now nothing and two on J.J. Weatherholt. Cardinals tied it with two runs in the ninth inning to force extras. Here we are in the 11th, still even at six. Johnson sets ready, and here comes the right-hander's 0-2 pitch. And a breaking ball down. He made an ocean, didn't go. Able to lay off, and it's 1-2. Weatherholt's been on twice, singled in the third, walked in the seventh. 1-for-4 tonight. He is 2-for-9 with a couple of walks today in the two games combined. The 1-2. Swinging a weak ground ball to the first baseman. Sal Stewart will glove it. Taking himself to the base. Three unassisted. Pozo up 90 feet to third base, but now two outs in the inning. The first batter of these extra innings is always so critical. Now Ivan Herrera, runner at third, two outs. Back and mostly straight up on the infield, straight away in the outfield against Herrera. The pitch to him, fastball, strike one. Actually a curveball, strike one. Didn't look like it had a whole lot of bite to it. Nothing and one the count. Johnson comes set, high hold. And the right-hander's home with the 0-1 pitch. Check swing foul over by the Reds' dugout, and he's got him down to the count 0-2. Herrera, base hit in the seventh on the hit and run. Was also hit by a pitch and scored during the Cardinals' rally in the sixth. It was his hit by pitch that started the inning. Johnson sets, high hold. And the 0-2 pitch. Swung on, popped up, foul, first base side over toward the Reds' dugout. It's going to get out of play. So we will try the 0-2 pitch again. Still nothing and two on Ivan Herrera. Johnson in his second inning of work came in, pitched a scoreless 10th.
1: You got to believe Herrera swinging at anything close. He doesn't want to strike out looking again.
0: 0-2, and a little flare into short right field. In a hurry, Dunn. He will make the sliding catch. Great play, Blake Dunn. He keeps this game tied at six. A little flare into short right field. Dunn came racing in, and he's able to use his speed to get there.
1: That is a great play. Great speed, great effort.
0: We go to the bottom of the 11th inning, all tied at six on the Reds Radio Network.
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3: Nothing goes with baseball like a hot dog. And nothing goes on your bun like Bar-S. 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And the official 3-2-1 hot dog of the Cincinnati Reds.
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0: Riley O'Brien back to work. It'll be 8-9-1 for the Reds in the 11th inning, beginning with Higgins, then Myers and Dunn. O'Brien came on and got all three outs in the 10th. Only twice this year has he gone more than three outs. And he's never gone more than four outs. Inning in the third is the most he's pitched this year. He will get P.J. Higgins, the ghost runner at second, a steer. Cardinals expecting Higgins to drop down a bunt. And he squares, drops it down, left side, picked up by the third baseman, on perfect. The run, flips to first, gets the out. The second baseman, Weatherholt, over to cover. And up to third base goes Steer on the perfectly executed sacrifice bunt by P.J. Higgins.
1: That is twice tonight that Higgins has executed to perfection the bunt.
0: And now Oliver Marmol.
1: Oliver Marmol, you don't normally see a manager coming out with a glove, but it looks like he's going to go to a five-man infield with a runner at third base.
0: So they'll bring in Brian Torres from left field. Torres will serve as the extra infielder here at least for one batter. Reds are hoping that there won't be another batter. Myers came into the game off the bench and delivered a pinch-hit RBI double that drove home Spencer Steer, and he drilled it into the left center field gap back in the sixth inning.
1: And that's exactly what the Cardinals are doing. They've got three infielders on the left side of the infield, all in on the grass, two infielders on the right side. They do not have a left fielder, so if Myers pulls anything, it's over.
0: O'Brien throws in, ball one.
1: If he pulls anything that gets into the outfield, I should say, into left field.
0: 1-0 on Myers. Kind of odd to see both outfielders playing the other way here against Myers. The 1-0. Breaking ball off the outside corner. 2-0 on Dane Myers.
1: This would be the version of poker where you say, I'm all in.
0: Mm-hmm. You got that right. Anything to the outfield pretty much wins it anyway. O'Brien's 2-0 pitch. Breaking ball inside. 3-0 on Dane Myers. Myers does have three career walk-off hits. Remember, he won it for the Reds back at the end of March against the Red Sox on the 28th.
1: I don't know why you don't just walk Myers and try to set up a double play.
0: 3-0 pitch. And they did walk him. So it's inside with ball four. Myers walked. That looked like the old unintentional intentional walk. And now Blake Dunn. Now Dunn's not an easy guy to double up if that's what you're thinking about. But neither is the guy behind him. Ellie De La Cruz on deck. Reds hoping that Dunn can win it here. 2 for 5, couple of singles. The right-hander sets O'Brien to Dunn. He bunts, pulls the bat back, takes a ball down and away. Flash the bunt.
1: So if you're the Cardinals, why are you even holding Dane Myers at first? You're creating a hole on the right side for Dunn a chance to hit it through. I mean, even if Myers steals second, it does nothing.
0: Doesn't matter even a little bit. But they are holding him. The 1-0. And it's a looping liner up the middle, fielded by the shortstop. Throw coming home. Steer dives in. Safe! He's under the tag. Reds win it. Spencer Steer diving in at home plate under the tag of Pozo on the one-hop throw from Mason Wynn. And the Reds walk it off 7-6 over the Cardinals. They're going to get on the phone to New York just to be sure.
6: The field is the runner is safe at home. This is a crew chief review.
0: You heard there from Chris Conroy. It's a crew chief review. The call is safe, and that's going to stand. In fact, they're going to be able to confirm it. Because the throw was into the dirt, It popped up the catcher, Pozo, as he had to take the throw and then couldn't get back down to get the tag on Steer in time.
7: And the Reds celebrate.
0: The call comes back. It's confirmed, and now Dunn is mobbed at first. The Reds win it 7-6 in a wild 11-inning thriller tonight at Great American Ballpark.
1: Tell you, when you talk about taking your entire roster to try to win a ball game, that's what happened here tonight.
0: A true team victory as the Reds walk it off 7-6. Blake Dunn, the hero. We're back to wrap it up right after this on the Reds Radio.
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0: 7-6, Reds over the Cardinals at Great American Ballpark tonight. 11 innings it took to get the job done, but in the end, the Reds prevail and win it. Let's take a look at the totals now for the Reds. 7 runs on 10 hits, no errors, 10 left. For the Cardinals, 6 runs, 9 hits, no errors, and 10 left on base. Winning pitchers, Pierce Johnson, 2-1. Riley O'Brien takes the loss, falling to 3-2. 3 hours, 25 minutes to play these 11 innings tonight in front of 31,144. Once again, final score, it's the Reds over the Cardinals, 7-6. Now the series wraps up tomorrow in the finale. Reds will go for a series victory behind right-hander Brady Singer. He's looking for his third win of the year, 2-4 with a 6.26 ERA. Left-hander Matthew Liberatore takes the ball for the Cardinals. The left-hander's 2-2 with a 4.70 earned run average. 1:40 first pitch. We're on the air at 1:10 with the Reds pregame show across the network. That's all for us, but don't worry, there's more. Yid's got the Reds postgame show coming up next. For the Cowboy, Jeff Brantley, our producer-engineer, Dave Yiddy, our Brewster, our studio producer back in our network headquarters, Drew Westerheide. I'm Tommy Thrall saying goodnight from Great American Ballpark, and we will talk to you again tomorrow afternoon right here on the Reds Radio Network. Good night.
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0: and expand your horizons with ABC Perspective, followed by the Tech Insights from Kim Komandel at 10. 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
1: Back at Great American Ballpark, where Blake Dunn's ground ball in the bottom of the 11th scored Spencer Steer from third base, giving the Reds a 7-6 victory. And the win means the Reds split this day-night doubleheader against the St. Louis Cardinals. And this is the Cincinnati Children's postgame show. I'm Dave Armbruster. The Reds didn't cross the plate in this game until the fifth inning. Ellie De La Cruz came to the plate with 2-1 and 1 out against Kyle Leahy. He drilled a 3-run homer to left center field. Then after 2 were out, Nathaniel Lowe hit a 2-run homer, his second home run of the doubleheader. The Reds 6-run scored on a pinch-hit RBI double by Dane Myers in the sixth inning. Chase Petty started for Cincinnati. He allowed a run in the second on the sac fly and then kept St. Louis scoreless until he gave up a 3-run homer in the top of the sixth inning. Brock Burke pitched an inning and a third of scoreless baseball. Graham Ashgrave was outstanding tonight. He struck out 3 in an inning and 2/3. The problem came when Tony Santion came on in the ninth. He gave up a leadoff home run. He, in that inning, also proceeded to walk 2 batters, and one of those scored on a 2-out RBI single, and that sent the game to extra innings. Pierce Johnson pitched a 10th and 11th for Cincinnati to earn the victory. Coming up, we'll check scores around Major League Baseball, highlights, of course, from this game, but up first, we'll check back in with Tommy and the Cowboy. 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
6: Back at Great American Ballpark, where the Reds knock off the St. Louis Cardinals tonight, 7-6 in 11 innings. You're listening to the Cincinnati Children's Postgame Show. I'm Dave Armbruster. Let's get some final thoughts on this game from the two guys who called them both today, Tommy Thrall and Jeff Brantley.
7: Thanks, Jed. Well, Cowboy, as tough as game one was, game two was the exact opposite. I mean, this team came out with a fire and intensity in game two. They battled back
8: early. And they kept it.
7: And they did. Yeah, they kept it going all night long. Even when they got that gut punch of the two runs by the Cardinals in the ninth inning, they kept fighting and the Reds end up prevailing.
8: Yeah, I thought that this was a gutty performance. And this is what you've come to expect from this Reds club. I know that they have it in them. It's just a matter of getting out there and doing it. I think they learned a little bit about themselves tonight. It doesn't always have to be easy, but I tell you what, they had some great at-bats. They had some great pitching performances. Look, I thought Chase Petty threw the ball good. He ran into trouble there in that sixth inning and gave up the three-run home run. But other than that, the numbers tomorrow won't look great, but the first five innings were outstanding. I thought he threw the ball good. And up until Sonnyon's hiccup there in the ninth, the bullpen was pretty much spotless.
7: And you know what? Pierce Johnson, unbelievable two innings. Both of his innings starting with the runner at second base, and he was able to get out of those jams times.
8: Make no mistake about it. When Pierce Johnson comes to the mound, he's bringing some brass ones with him. And he has always been that way. That's just how he pitches. He doesn't try to do anything extra just because he's pitching in the ninth or the tenth or the 11th, in this case tonight.
7: Let's talk about the offense for a minute. Huge home runs in this game from Ellie De La Cruz and Nathaniel Lowe. But keep in mind, there was a big at-bat by Sal Stewart where he worked the walk, challenged a pitch to extend the at-bat that set up what was eventually the two-run home run by Nathaniel Lowe.
8: Yeah, I thought the three-run homer by Ellie was about as clutch as you could get. That really kind of set the Reds in motion. And then a two-run home run by Nathaniel Lowe later in the inning after what you were talking about, the at-bat with Sal Stewart. But the thing about it is the Reds continued to apply some pressure there late. Now, it didn't quite work out in the ninth or the tenth inning, but you just have to keep your foot on the gas pedal, and they figured out a way to get it done.
7: Final score, 7-6. Reds win it in 11. Yid?
6: All right, thanks, Tommy. When we return, a look at scores around Major League Baseball. 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
3: Long day of baseball comes to the end, or comes to an end, with the Reds beating the Cardinals tonight in 11 innings, 7-6. It was game two of a day-night doubleheader. 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Let's take a look at some scores around baseball, brought to you by Starfire Automotive and Heavy Duty Lubricants and the Starfire Bullpen. We start in American League cities, where there were a couple of rainouts. The Tigers and Orioles, they will play a doubleheader tomorrow, and the Yankees and Rays were rained out in New York. They will make that game up in late September. The Blue Jays knocked off the Pirates today, 5-2, the final score. Paul Skeens gave up four earned runs in five innings. He is now 6-4 on the season. The Royals knocked off the Mariners 5-0. It was the Twins over the Red Sox 4-2. And in the bottom of the third inning now in Anaheim, the Angels have a 2-1 lead over the Texas Rangers. When we return, scores from a National League cities. 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
3: Back at Great American Ballpark, where the Reds knocked off the Cardinals tonight, 7-6 in 11 innings. You're listening to the Cincinnati Children's Postgame Show. Continuing now with scores from a National League cities this afternoon, the Astros shut out the Cubs 3-0. Chicago loses its seventh game in a row. They are now 29-23 on the season. The Phillies shut out the Guardians 3-0 in Philadelphia. The Giants over the White Sox 10-3. Casey Schmidt broke a 3-3 tie with a two-run homer in the bottom of the fifth. And then later in that inning, Harrison Bader put this game out of reach.
7: Here it comes. Swinging a fly ball. Center field hit well. Peters back at the wall. Out of here! Bader with a grand slam.
3: That's Dwayne Kuiper on Giants TV. The Nationals shut out the Braves today 2-0. Jake Irvin pitched five no-hit innings with seven strikeouts for Washington.

0: Washington. Atlanta's only base hit came off of Brad Lord. Dylan Cruz gave the Nats all the offense they needed in the fourth inning.
1: The walls, two strikes. Here's the pitch. Swing, a fly ball deep left for Cruz. Back Yastrzemski to the warning track, looking up, and there it goes. Dylan Cruz dumps one down to the Nationals' bullpen, his first home run in the big leagues this season. And the Nationals jump on the board first here in the fourth inning. It's 1-0. That's got to feel good for Dylan Cruz. He puts a charge into a hanging slider on an 0-2 pitch. He did not miss it. Nationals cash in with a solo shot here in the fourth inning.
0: And that's the call on Nationals radio. They are now just a game under 500 at 26-27. The Marlins beat the Mets tonight 4-1. Max Meyer, 7 shutout innings for Miami. He is now 5-0 on the season. Tonight in Milwaukee, the Dodgers all over the Brewers 11-3. Teoscar Hernandez gave LA the lead in the fourth inning.
2: 0-2 pitch. He swings and hits a high drive down the left field line. This ball is off the pole and gone. It's a three-run home run. Teoscar Hernandez. And the Dodgers take a 4-3 lead in Milwaukee.
0: And that's a call on Dodgers radio. The Padres lead the A's 2-0. That game in the bottom of the third. And bottom of the third, no score between the Rockies and the Diamondbacks. When we return, highlights from tonight's Reds victory over the St. Louis Cardinals. They win it in 11, 7-6. And you're listening to the Cincinnati Children's Postgame Show on the Reds Radio Network.
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4: Included, Bush died of severe pneumonia that progressed into sepsis and then resulted in rapid and overwhelming complications from the sepsis. Bush was 41 years old when he died suddenly on Thursday, days before competing in the Coca-Cola 600 at Charlotte Motor Speedway. He leaves behind his wife and two young children, ages 11 and 4 years old.
5: ABC's Alex Stone. Scary situation in Southern California ongoing. A major chemical leak in Orange County threatening to create an environmental disaster or even a major explosion. More than 50,000 people have been asked to evacuate the area. Mechanical issues with SpaceX's booster and Starship engines caused the launch to be postponed from Thursday to Friday, but it finally got off the ground. ABC's Andrew Dimbert.
6: SpaceX launching its biggest, most powerful Starship yet, this newly redesigned rocket blasting off from South Texas near the Mexican border. This was the company's 12th unmanned Starship test flight, deploying 20 mock Starlink satellites in space during the flight. NASA is counting on Elon Musk's Starship for its Artemis program. This test flight was supposed to launch Thursday, and while there were some mechanical issues with the booster and Starship engines when the flight launched Friday, SpaceX is calling it a success.
5: Musk's company is headed for a historic initial public offering. It could make him the world's first trillionaire. Dave Packer, ABC News.
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1: Hundreds of millions of dollars were being spent on delinquency prevention programs. There were kids still falling through the cracks, and it really couldn't touch the life transformation piece, right? Government can feed the stomach, but it can't fill the soul. So there were good programs going on, but I knew there were more. And, of course, at that time, you know, President Bush had the faith-based initiative where government could partner with faith-based organizations to deliver those services on an equal footing with other organizations. So when I got out of government, I went on to the other side, to the faith-based organization side. And that's where it's real fulfilling to see these kids' lives turn around through the services that are offered to them.
2: Yeah, Greg Harris with us, executive director of an organization called Counteract International. Now, you're out with a book. The book is called Counteract, Walking Alongside Incarcerated Youth in Central America for Prison to Purpose. You go to Central American prisons and talk to gang members and people who are incarcerated? How you can't just walk in and sit down and say, let's start talking, right? I mean, there has to be a whole process to this, no?
1: Well, so we developed a partnership with the government, and they are so open to have an outside organization like ours come in to provide services, rehabilitation services to the youth. But yes, you're right. These are tough, tough juvenile detention centers with many gang members in them. But they are so hungry for someone to believe in them. I remember one story when I was in El Salvador detention center. One of the first times I went in, and it was kind of like you're talking about it. You know, a little afraid to go in, a little nervous, didn't know what to expect. But just started talking to the kids through a translator. And after I got done talking to one kid, I started talking to another one. And this other kid, the first kid, came back to me with this frozen banana on a stick covered in chocolate. He had gone back to his room and got together whatever change he had, gone to the canteen and bought a choco banana to bring to me just because I spent 5 minutes talking to him. And that's the real heart of this work, is having a relationship with the kids. You know, you can go in and put down a program or a service or curriculum, but these kids want to know how much you care before how much you know, to use an old phrase.
2: Are these kids going to get out of jail at some point? Are they there indefinitely?
1: They will get out. They do get out, usually because they're juveniles, right? And so they get out usually when they're 18. And so our work doesn't stop at the prison wall. That's the crucial piece of it, is when they go back to the communities. And they're not living in a confined space anymore where their schedules are dictated. Now they're free to go back out to, you know, go back to the old neighborhoods, go back to the old gangs if they will. So they need a mentor and a guide to show them education opportunities, to connect them to employment opportunities, and walk alongside them in that reintegration process.
2: The book is called Counteract, Walking Alongside Incarcerated Youth in Central America from Prison to Purpose. Greg, how many people and how many kids are we talking about? How many chances are you and your organization have to interact with these children?
1: Yeah, so like I said, we've been around 25 years, but 10 years ago in 2016, we launched what we call our Success Academy inside these juvenile detention centers. We have 13 of them across the three countries, and over those 10 years, we've had 3,000 kids go through

0: the program. And right now there are about 300 in the program, along with another 200 outside in the community that our success coaches walk alongside.
1: I know you well enough to know that you track the results. What kind of results are you getting from this type of service?
0: If a kid goes through a program behind bars, completes the Success Academy, and then agrees to work with a success coach for at least 6 months, the recidivism rate is essentially zero. Because and it's all voluntary, right? You know, once they're behind bars, it's not mandated. They can come if they want. They don't have to. And same when they get out. But if they have that heart and desire to turn around their lives, because they know that if they don't, one of three things is probably going to happen to them. They're going to end up in an adult prison eventually. They're going to have an early death, or they're going to try to run to the U.S. border. And, you know, that was easier a couple years ago than it is now. But still, those are the three choices that they have if they don't do something at that pivotal point when they're a teen to turn around their life.
1: How much of these kids are really bad seeds and bad actors, and how much of them were sort of caught up in the circumstances, right? A Mexican gang forced them into the life of being a gang, and how much of them were there by, you know, by accident or by just by circumstance, and or by, you know, is anybody really a bad seed?
0: No, that's a great question. And, you know, we have a chapter in the book called Born Into the Battle. And so many of them are born into these situations, into the poverty, into the crime and violence, into the broken homes, into, you know, a lack of education and employment opportunities. So, you know, they're starting way behind the start line when they are born, and they have a lot of catching up to do. And so, you know, you'll find that some of them have committed very serious crimes, homicides, and some are in there for petty theft. And, you know, there's some minimum security juvenile detention centers and some maximum juvenile detention centers. But the vast majority of them are there for, you know, gang-related crimes like extortion. They're the kids who were, you know, started out at 12 years old, sometimes even 8 years old, going out and collecting the gang tax from the local businesses. So that's what most of them are in there for.
1: Yeah. Could an organization like this work in the United States?
0: There are organizations like this that do go into some of the juvenile detention centers in the U.S. And that's why our niche is in Central America, because there is nothing for these kids essentially when they're behind bars. The departments of education come in and do, you know, try to keep them going through to get their high school degrees or just give them some sort of education. But there's no real life skills, leadership skills, faith-based studies for them. And so that's the holistic approach that we take. You know, we try to develop their self and restore their relationships with their families and their friends and give them a skill that they can take out to the marketplace once they're released and connect them back to their creator. So, because we are a faith-based organization.
1: Yeah, the book is called Counteract, Walking Alongside Incarcerated Youth in Central America for Prison and Purpose. Yeah, two more questions here, Greg. I want to talk about the faith part of this. The faith is obviously very important. That's why you do it. And this probably might be the first time they ever hear anything about Jesus and God and religion and taking a different path. So you're sort of opening up them probably to a whole new world.
0: Yeah, it is a broad range. There are some, you know, who grew up Catholic. There are some whose grandmothers may have taken them to church. Some, but there are a lot who have no faith background. And so, hearing that there is a God that loves them and a Savior who came to save them is a new concept. And that is really one of the toughest lessons for them, quite frankly, is when we get into the issue of forgiveness. they can't wrap their heads around it because they've grown up in this revenge culture where you did it to me, I'm going to do it to you and your family, and the cycle of violence just continues. So to step in and break that with forgiveness is a big deal.
1: Greg Harris, the book is called Counteract, Walking Alongside Incarcerated Youth in Central America for Prison and Purpose. You can get it online, Amazon books, as well as other online storefronts. Greg, let me ask you this question. You go down to these prisons in Central America to change these children's lives, but I suspect your life has been changed doing this work.
0: Yeah, you know, first of all, we have a team of about, they're all locals who work for us in the three countries, local Salvadorans, Hondurans, Guatemalans, who go into the detention centers every day to work with the youth to develop that consistent presence. And so they're the real heroes to me, to watch them go into these tough places and do the work that they do at very little pay. But the other piece of it then is to see the youth turn around, like this one young woman who went through our Success Academy just a few years ago, and we helped when she got out, you know, buy a sewing machine for her so she could start earning a living by sewing. And then we saw her dedication, and she wanted to go on to college, so we provided a scholarship, and now she's going to law school at night. And then we connected her to a job in the judicial system. So she's working during the day at the judicial system. She's going to law school at night. She has a storefront for the clothes that she's making that she sells on the weekends. So those are the stories that keep me going.
1: Mm. Greg, where can we get the book?
0: You can get it at your favorite retailer, Amazon, Barnes & Noble, Walmart, at the publisher, Westbow Press, or you can stop by our website, counteract.org.
1: What a wonderful, wonderful story. And you know what? There's great stories out there. You just got to find them. The new book is called Counteract, Walking Alongside Incarcerated Youth in Central America from Prison to Purpose. Greg Harris. Greg, good luck. Be safe. Thanks for checking in. What a wonderful story.
0: Thanks, McGaw.
1: You got it. 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
3: The state's interest in preventing disease outweighs individual religious objections in the context of public education.
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5: This is America at Night with McGraw Millhaven.
6: Karl Rove, legendary GOP operative, is now warning that President Trump and the Republicans could be in some serious trouble for the midterms. The new article in the Wall Street Journal, Karl Rove, under the headline, "Gerrymandering Isn't Enough for the GOP," Karl Rove noted that the redistricting efforts do not put the GOP majority in safe territory. He says Democrats lead on the generic congressional ballot by 6.5%. That is according to Nate Silver, 11 points by the latest New York Times Siena poll. But Rove blames President Trump. He says GOP's chances are getting worse if Trump's approval numbers continue to keep declining. They're already dangerously low. Making things worse are Mr. Trump's erratic late night missives. The president comes under comes across as a heckler at a UFC match than a reassuring wartime commander in chief. These are the words of Karl Rove. Karl Rove is saying this. Mitch McConnell, let's see if I can pull up his quotes today. Mitch McConnell is the former majority leader in the United States Senate. He has had scathing comments today about this $1.8 billion fund. Let's see if I can pull that up. I don't know if I can pull that up in time, but he had some scathing comments about that today. So, President Trump taking some shrapnel from some more traditional Republicans. Personally, I don't think the man cares. He's running his own game. He's never really been a Republican, and he's never really played within the confines of the Republican Party, and that's probably why

0: his supporters love him, but he is a man that is running his own game, so to speak. And the more traditional Karl Rove of the world calling him out for it. So interesting to see as we sort of still a long way away from the midterms, but kind of interesting nonetheless. I mean, if a Democrat was saying it, it's not really news. But when Karl Rove comes out and say it, kind of makes you want to at least, whoa, wait, what did he say? All right, stay right there. When we come back, Bill Cleveland is going to join us. Bill on the road. One of our favorite segments of the week. Bill, I believe, is somewhere in Iowa, but we'll find out here in a minute. And then it's open phones next hour. Whatever you want to talk about, whatever you want to say, it's open phones. Yes, it is not the easiest to watch a Knicks playoff game while hosting a show. But by golly, I can do two things at once. I don't know what you're talking about. Fully focused on the show. America at Night. Stay right there. Back in a moment.
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8: Well, over the weekend, Senator Bill Cassidy lost his primary election. Donald Trump said, don't vote for him, vote for somebody else. And he ended up losing. A sitting senator lost his primary, didn't only lose it, but came in third. But yet President Trump keeps on sinking in the polls. What's going on? Patrick Ruffini is with us. He's the founding partner of a polling company called Echelon Insights. He is so well respected and so trusted. Many say he wrote the book, literally, The Party of the People, Inside the Multiracial Populist Coalition, Remaking the GOP. Patrick Ruffini, welcome to America at Night. Thanks for joining us.
9: Thank you so much for having me.
8: Explain to me what happens on Saturday with Bill Cassidy.
9: Well, in a sense, it's not too surprising. Bill Cassidy had been one of the few senators and one of the only senators in the left in the Republican Party who had voted for President Trump's impeachment the second time, around after the events of January 6th, and he was still around. And even though it was 6 years later, voters did remember that, and it's just important to remember these are Republican primary voters in a party that still supports Donald Trump with over 80% approval within the Republican Party. Obviously, you've noted how much his numbers have, you know, his numbers have taken a dip. The New York Times poll out today, I think, had it in 37 or 38%. But that's still good enough for a dominant position within his own party, and that carries a lot of sway.
8: What do you think of Thomas Massie tomorrow? What are the polls telling you about him tomorrow?
9: Well, most of the polls there also show Thomas Massie potentially going down, although I think it's close enough where I'm not sure we could bet on any one outcome. But it is a close race. It is not the blowout that we saw in Louisiana because Massie is a different type of political figure. He is a maverick. He's a firebrand. He is somebody who is going after Trump or has, annoyed Trump, but has done so from the right, has done so in the name of, conservative, libertarian, small government principles, which a lot of Republican primary voters still subscribe to. So while I do think, Massie is not favored because of the firepower that Trump has been able to bring into this primary, you had a pay tag set, going there and campaigning today. I do think it's a narrower race because I think

0: think that Massey, to some extent, appeals to a strain of Republican primary voter that is an active Republican primary voter and that is willing to maybe overlook maybe some of his apostasy if they're coming from maybe a position even further to the right than Trump is.
1: Yeah. All right. If he's not losing the primary voter, what voter is he losing in the Republican Party? And or is he losing any support in the Republican Party?
0: Yeah. So there's been a lot of talk, particularly since the action in Iran and the various moves that Trump has made on the world stage, that Trump, you know, people thought, well, Trump walked away from this campaign promise of no more, no more of these forever wars, no more putting other countries first and sending our troops and committing American blood and treasure to these foreign conflicts. We're going to focus right here at home, right? And most people said, well, by doing that, he's putting at risk his own MAGA base, right? He's putting at risk the very voter that is a nationalist voter that, is very invested in this idea of America first. But that's completely backwards. The voters he has lost over Iran is not the MAGA voter, is not the, quote unquote, America first voter. In fact, we ask people in polls and we ask Trump voters in polls in our polling whether or not they considered this war an America first war. And by 4-1, Trump voters say this. And the Trump Republicans, the MAGA Republicans, are even more strongly behind him. So who is leaving, right? It is the non-MAGA Republicans. It's the Republicans who say, well, I was here before Donald Trump came along. I'm not necessarily, my being a Republican is not necessarily tied to what Donald Trump says or does. And I am more independent. This is a voter who is more susceptible, right, to, you know, if Trump says and does something that, you know, isn't working quite as well as intended, they are going to leave the tent a lot more easier than sort of his core loyalists. So I think people misunderstand. It's that non-MAGA voter. It's the voter who is maybe not going to vote in as big of a number in the primary, but will vote in November and will probably vote even in this midterm in November. Or they don't vote, right? And the other risk is the only thing worse, right, than Trump having a bunch of maybe of his own side who's not very happy with him voting is them not voting because they're still probably going to vote Republican if they vote at all. And I think that's a big part of why you're seeing this surge for Democrats right now is you just have, particularly among these non-MAGA Republicans, just a very, I think, low sentiment right now when it comes to whether they're going to vote and come out at all in November.
1: Yeah, Patrick Ruffini, our guest, a Republican pollster. I want to go back to what you said about the MAGA voters you interview in these polls. It sounds like a MAGA voter is exactly that. They are whatever Donald Trump says they are. Whatever Donald Trump chooses to do, they're with Donald Trump regardless of what it is.
0: I think that's true. And that is a declining audience, right? I mean, that is a declining segment of the Republican primary. So we have asked this question over the course of 6 years. Do you consider yourself more of a supporter of Donald Trump or a supporter of the Republican Party? And right after the 2024 election, you had about 60% of Republicans saying, oh, I consider myself first and foremost a supporter of Trump. And I'm willing to follow him wherever he goes, basically. Now that number is about 45%. So that number has declined. That's sort of more marginal voter. There's a sort of more marginal voter that generally likes Trump's policies, but may not like his personality and the way that he goes about things, that I think was very excited to support Trump in 2024, but is less sure right now.
1: We hear that he's losing support among independents, which was a huge factor in him getting elected. Independents and Latinos. First, let's take independents. What are you seeing?
0: Yeah, I mean, I think the two groups you mentioned really overlap quite a bit, and that's why we're seeing what we're seeing. You know, we've had this trend. I don't think it started with Trump at all, right? I mean, I think you saw this trend in the Biden administration, where, you know, the voters who have really been hit hardest by today's economy, have been hit hardest by inflation, going back to Joe Biden's administration, have really turned in some really record low ratings for the incumbent. So you go back to, you know, Joe Biden had a 30% approval rating from independents. Now Donald Trump has the same 30% approval from independents, because I think these voters who are not, again, attached to Donald Trump, to the Trump political project, you know, who are just really responding to events. You know, these are the voters who are saying, yeah, man, I don't think this problem that, you know, Trump's, the problems that Trump campaigned on, those necessarily have not necessarily been solved. And, you know, that is, so they're swinging pretty, pretty wildly. And the voter who really moved towards Trump in 24, as you mentioned, was a Latino voter, but it was also younger voters, young men in particular. You also had the sort of unmarried voter, the lower income voter, the lower education voter, all moved toward Trump in 24, but is a little bit more wobbly right now, because again, I think these are voters who are responding directly to the price of gas at the pump. They're responding directly to bread and butter economic concerns, which is why I think Trump would do well, right, to focus on those issues.
1: Yeah, he doesn't really do politics. He does whatever he wants, and then the politics sort of just follows him along. But getting back to Cassidy and to Thomas Massie, and you've sort of mentioned that. What's interesting to me is most that incumbents have such a large advantage, but yet that didn't save Cassidy, and it might not save Thomas Massie.
0: Well, look, overwhelmingly, incumbents do win re-election. They do win renomination, right? It's why they've redrawn all these congressional districts to basically ensure that whoever is the incumbent, or whoever is the incumbent party, almost doesn't matter who exactly the incumbent is, that they will get reelected. Because if you have a district that favors one political party or the other, if an incumbent is running from that party, they're going to vote for them. So that is as close to an axiomatic political law of the universe as there is. But that said, if you are an incumbent who is actively tries to put a, put a stick in the eye of your party's leader, right? And this goes on both sides. So you look at somebody like John Fetterman in Pennsylvania, who said nice things about Trump, who has been really forceful in critiquing the Democratic Party and the current direction of the Democratic Party. And right now he is net unfavorable with Democrats and net favorable with Republicans, even though he says he has no intention of switching party because his views are with the Democrats, but because he has criticized the Democrats over their strategy and not working with Trump, that all of a sudden he becomes persona non grata within the Democratic Party. Likewise, you have the likes of Thomas Massie, who have gone out of their way. He's gone out of his way to vote against Republican leadership when they have a one vote margin, right, in the House, or one or two vote margin in the House, making life very difficult for the Republicans, and has done so even against, you know, sort of against the entreaties of Trump, that, you know, that is not an incumbent that's viewed very favorably, that's viewed as playing very nicely in the sandbox. In the same way, you have a Bill Cassidy who, you know, again, voted for impeachment, was strongly questioned nominations like the RFK for health secretary, right? That he actually decided to stick around. The notable thing about Cassidy is he actually tried and almost, frankly, made it to the runoff. I mean, I was, you know, there was a third candidate in there that he could have easily displaced. But most of those people didn't even try to run for re-election. They just retired because they knew, they saw the writing on the wall.
1: Yeah, that's a good point. You know, you brought up John Fetterman. I don't have the exact numbers, but he votes like 90-something percent for Democrats, and he's loved by the Republicans. Liz Cheney voted 97% with the Republicans and is loved by the Democrats and hated by the Republicans. So that's that weird game we play. What about John Cornyn and Ken Paxton in Texas? What's that primary shaping up to be? What do you say there?
0: Well, that has been very close throughout. I mean, I have to give a lot of credit to John Cornyn for really hanging in there in this political climate for as long as he does. Now, this isn't somebody who has gone really crosswise of Trump, has not gone out of his way to, break with Trump, and has been a loyal soldier for the Republican Party, has been part of Republican leadership. The issue is tone, right? His tone, he's very mild-mannered, comes from the kind of George W. Bush mold of Republican in Texas when he was elected more than 20 years ago and served statewide office. I think while George W. Bush was still governor, I think that's right, at least. And look, I mean, I think there's a sense, right, the party there has moved on to this more firebrand style of politics. So even though you can't pin John Cornyn as a never-Trumper, right, there was always going to be a strong challenge to him from the right, because there's probably a sense of probably a little bit of a cockiness with Republicans in Texas that no matter who we put up, they're going to win. So why not get somebody who is a little closer to those conservative principles? Now, let's just say Paxton was favored to win in the primary overwhelmingly. I mean, he was almost every poll had Paxton up, and then Cornyn ends up edging out Paxton, right, in that primary because of this huge financial advantage. The problem with that strategy, though, is it works until it doesn't, right? This idea of no matter who Republicans put up, they're going to win statewide. That works until it doesn't. But it also doesn't come with somebody. I mean, Ken Paxton is not somebody, besides his personal baggage and scandals, just has not run a very organized and disciplined campaign compared to the $100 million plus that Cornyn's team has put, has been able to raise and spend in that race. And so they've made the race really close. I still think Cornyn probably edges it out, but man, is this thing close.
1: $100 million for a primary, and then you got Thomas Massie. They're dropping $30 million on that Republican primary. These numbers give you a nosebleed.
0: And it's only going to get worse. It's only going to get worse, particularly, right, particularly as the number of competitive seats, right, goes down. And the fact that, like, look, we've just gone through the cycle of states are trying to basically ensure that, their party wins the most congressional seats in their state. But the way they do that is they eliminate any sort of competitive seat, right? So there's no chance. So what that means is more dollars going after fewer races and more of the money being spent in these primaries where it kind of, that's what's really going to make a difference in terms of the kind of representation, right, we're going to get. Is it going to be, a serious legislator like Cornyn or a carnival barker like Paxton?
1: Yeah. Patrick Ruffini, I got 15 seconds. I won't hold it to you. Does the House stay in Republican hands or does it go to the Democrats?
0: Well, I think, look, I think they are very, Democrats are very favored in the House even after redistricting, but the Republicans have a fighting chance, especially after this Virginia ruling.
1: He is the founding partner of Echelon Insights. He is considered one of the best. He wrote the book on the Republican Party polling, Party of the People, Inside the Multiracial Populist Coalition, Remaking the GOP. Patrick Ruffini, thank you for your time tonight. Have a good night. Talk to you down the road.
0: Thank you so much.
1: You got it. America at Night, back in a moment.
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1: Hey, King Kong versus Godzilla, right? That Elon Musk trial against Sam Altman. The jury took 2 hours to deliberate today for a jury in Oakland, California, to reject Elon Musk's $150 billion lawsuit against OpenAI chief executive Sam Altman. So Elon Musk loses the bid when he co-founded it with Altman. We'll talk more about that tomorrow night, but that was a blockbuster of a trade. Didn't get a lot of attention. We'll talk about that coming up tomorrow. But stay right there, because coming up, we're going to talk to a man, believe it or not, who read every single Marvel comic and wrote a book to tell about it and lived to tell about it. And it is amazing the insights he got. The book is called All of the Marvels, A Journey to the End of the Biggest Story Ever Told. This guy read every single Marvel comic ever printed. So we'll get into that with him coming up next hour. Phone calls. I'm sure you have questions. You can certainly text your questions to 1-844-2-McGraw or 1-844-262-4729. Our executive director is Alex Hinton. Our engineer tonight is Richard Good. I'm McGraw Millhaven. This is America at Night on Westwood One.
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3: From ABC News, I'm Dave Packer. A suspect is dead after the Secret Service says he opened fire at a checkpoint near the White House. Secret Service returning fire, shooting the suspect who died at the hospital. A bystander also shot. ABC's Selena Wang was on the White House North Lawn when it happened.
4: We immediately got down. Then we heard yelling for us to evacuate into the press briefing room. So all of us in the White House press corps who were out here doing our evening news live shots, we all sprinted into the briefing room and were holed up there for about more than 30 minutes. And then eventually we were able to go safely back outside.
3: Multiple officials tell ABC News the alleged suspect is a 21-year-old who was known to Secret Service and tried to get past another checkpoint last year, telling officers he was Jesus Christ. President Trump saying Saturday that a deal to end the three-month war with Iran is, quote, largely negotiated and would include opening the Strait of Hormuz. But two sources tell ABC News that Iran has not signed on to this deal yet, and there's no guarantee that they will sign. The longer the conflict continues, the more pain here at home and at the pump. Andy LaPau of LaPau Oil Associates.
5: I think that if the conflict goes on through July 4th, you'll see oil prices at $120 a barrel. And unfortunately for the consumer, gasoline prices will get to $5 a gallon.
3: California Governor Gavin Newsom declaring a state of emergency in Orange County. Officials warning a massive storage tank leaking hazardous chemicals could rupture or explode, threatening to create an environmental disaster.
6: They're exploring several options. One of those options include trying to cool it off from the outside in. The unified incident commander said that, think of it like an ice cube, like you're freezing it from the outside to eventually get into the inside. They also said they are consulting with people all across the country just to get some ideas and how to try to possibly get this under the control.
3: ABC's Jacqueline Lee in California. More than 50,000 people have been asked to evacuate the area. You're listening to ABC News.
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3: Overseas.
9: The death toll drastically climbing from a gas explosion here in northern China. Now at least 90 people are confirmed to have died in this country's worst coal mine disaster in 16 years. Some people could actually still be trapped underground, with hundreds of rescue workers still operating at the site in Shanxi province. That's about a 7-hour drive south from here in Beijing. Now, officials said 247 people were on duty at the time of the explosion.
3: ABC's Britt Clendett in Beijing. The World Health Organization sounding the alarm about the growing Ebola outbreak in Central Africa.
10: There are now nearly 750 suspected cases, including 177 suspected deaths, in the Democratic Republic of Congo. The UN Health Agency upgrading its risk assessment for the spread in the country to very high.
3: ABC's Alex Brochet. A U.S. Army veteran injured in the line of duty and his family received a special gift just ahead of the Memorial Day holiday.
11: A dream coming true for Captain Luis Avila and his wife, Claudia.
12: Thank you.
11: The Gary Sinise Foundation and Wells Fargo teaming up at America's Ball for the Mall Gala in Washington, D.C. to present the Avilas with a surprise gift, an accessible car.
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3: 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I'm Dave Packer, ABC News.
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1: Let's get right to it. I've been looking forward to this one for a while. Mary Kay was a woman who founded Mary Kay Cosmetics. And in 1963, she had total sales of $198,000. By 1991, sales for Mary Kay Cosmetics exceeded $500 million. And 4 years later, in 1995, it had grown to $950 million. She died about 25 years ago. And she is definitely worthy of the ultimate biography, the definitive biography. It's called Selling Opportunity, the story of Mary Kay. And Mary Lisa Gavanis joins us. Mary Lisa, welcome to America at Night.
2: Thank you for inviting me.
1: So you were a former senior editor at Glamour, and it took you 15 years to write this book. Please tell me you didn't work on it 24 hours a day, 7 days a week for the last 15.

0: and two about the color stories behind the scenes in America's billion-dollar beauty industry. And that's exactly what it was. Each chapter took you behind the scenes. So I went down to Dallas to cover Mary Kay because it was such a well-known name. And, you know, I knew a little bit about her, the pink Cadillacs, et cetera. And I got there and I was like, oh my gosh, this has nothing to do with the beauty industry. But I saw all these women having the time of their lives. It was almost like a cult. It was such a strong feeling there. And so I did put it as a chapter in the book. But as I was researching it, I thought, oh my gosh, there's been so much written about her, but it all contradicts each other. It's all really kind of snarky and condescending and, you know, making fun of her. And, you know, none of this makes sense. You read one story would say one thing, another would say something totally different. So I thought, oh, but this is such a good rags to riches story. I mean, this is a woman who got married when she was 16 years old. She had two babies by the time she was 18. It was the middle of the Depression. And then, you know, at 45, she gets through it all and founds her own company and becomes a multimillionaire, just like you said in your intro.
1: So let's go back to the beginning. Let's go back to 1945. Starting a woman-owned business today, becoming a billion-dollar business, a $100 million business, is a story in and of itself because of all the trials and tribulations and roadblocks women have in front of them today. Now, yes. take that back to 1945. It's almost impossible. How did she get started? Where did she get the spark? Where did she get the idea?
0: She'd been doing direct selling for a company called Stanley Home Products during the 40s and 50s, and then for another company called World Gift in the 50s. So in 1963, when she was 45 years old, that's when she started her company. And this sounds horrible, but I have to say it. She'd just gotten married. She was in love, and her new husband, who had worked in direct selling, convinced her to quit her executive good salary job and start a company, you know, and he was going to use her savings to do it. So they get to start this company, and she isn't really paying much attention because she's not a woman, despite all her business success, who is good with numbers. But she really knew people, and she really knew her business. So a month before they're set to open, she's invested all this money in jars and labels and leases, you know, for the company and products, and he drops dead. So she doesn't have somebody who's a major investor to lord it over her and tell her what to do. She doesn't have somebody who's a husband who's going to, you know, boss her around and tell her what to do. What she does is she hires her son for a couple hundred dollars, and he's 20 years old. He hasn't even finished college. And he turns out in the long run to be a financial wizard, but she didn't know that to start with. She thought, oh, I'm just hiring him to carry boxes and help me out. And that's what really led to her success, because women today, even now in Silicon Valley, you constantly hear about them having to report to their investors and their boards and, you know, being bossed around. Mary Kay didn't have that. She finally had a chance to implement the ideas that she had always wanted to implement.
1: Is it true that she was using the makeup and buying it from some woman who was making it privately and then bought the recipes or the formulas from her to make it her own?
0: Well, sort of true. First of all, it really wasn't a makeup company for a long time. It was skincare. And when she was selling Stanley Home Products, they had, you know, house parties and hostess parties, much like a lot of people listening might be more familiar with Tupperware parties. Same model. That's where Tupperware got it from. So somebody there was selling, oh, why don't you try the skincare that I'm selling? And it was from a tanner who lived up in a holler in the Ozarks, and he had noticed, it came with a great story, he had noticed that his hands stayed soft and wrinkle-free because he cured deer hides all day long. So he developed it into a skincare formula. His daughter was a beautician. She was the one that was selling it. And Mary Kay said, oh, this is nice. She started to use it for years. She sold a little on

0: on the side. She got her next employer to run up the formula. So when they were looking around with the husband who dropped dead for something to sell, it's like, oh, how about this? How about this skincare? And so, yeah, it was, she paid $500 for a copy of the formula that, you know, had already been used other places. And the person who made up the batches for her, you know, he apparently the stuff really stank if you just didn't, mask the smell. He masked it in a new way. They put it in beautiful jars. And, the rest is history almost.
1: Was that the one that had some mercury in it, or was that another product?
0: It didn't have mercury in it, but what it did was it had an ingredient that was later, she discontinued it long, long before it was banned by the FDA. Other companies kept using it, but it had an ingredient that was so strong that, yes, you got miraculous results. But it was much like when alpha hydroxy acids debuted around 1990 as a miracle ingredient. They could almost burn your skin, especially if you were sensitive. So Mary Kay lavished it on her own skin every night and used it for a while. But they always warned people at the very beginning, hey, test it on your arm, because if you have really sensitive skin, you want to make sure you're not burning yourself. It's not breaking out. They were very, very careful about the safety, and they had ways to work around that. And as I said, after a couple of years, they just reformulated, because it's like, no, I just want to make sure nothing really happens. And then later it was on the FDA list of banned ingredients.
1: All right. So it's 1943. Her husband drops dead. She takes her 20-year-old son, and they start a company that turns into Mary Kay Cosmetics. We'll come back here and talk more. Mary Lisa Gervais is with us. She has written the definitive biography, The Story of Mary Kay. It's called Selling Opportunity. It just came out. And yes, it is flying off the shelves, dare I say, as well as Mary Kay Cosmetics in and of itself. Questions, comments, text messages. I'll try and work that into the conversation. 1-844-2-McGraw, 1-844-262-4729. Selling Opportunities with Mary Lisa Gervais. More in a moment. America at Night.
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16: 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The jury took about 40 minutes to convict Kennedy.
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1: Mary Kay, the founder of Mary Kay Cosmetics, died almost 20 years ago, and it's taken this long to get the definitive book about her life and her journey and the company she started. The book is called Selling Opportunity, and Mary Lisa Gervais joins us. So we're back in 1945. She's working for Stanley Products, and you said they were the ones who sort of developed a lot of the selling techniques. Did she just take what she learned at Stanley and applied it to Mary Kay, or did she put her own spin on it?
2: She definitely put her own spin on it, and so did a lot of other entrepreneurs. But, you know, think of her as one of these people. We've all met women, especially, myself included, who go, oh, that's a great idea, but it would be even better if we did it this way or we did it my way. So as she's selling, she comes up with all these ideas about how things could be done just a little bit better. And then one thing that's really influential that happens to her is she gets married and moves with her husband to St. Louis. And she loses all her status with Stanley Home Products. She was a big deal there. You know, she had her own unit. She made a lot of money. She had a lot of customers. Because in those days, it wasn't really set up for women and the reality of women's lives. And one of the things that she said when that happened was, you know, if I ever have my own company, I'm really going to set it up so that women don't lose all their customers. And they don't lose, you know, their livelihood when their husbands are transferred. So that's what happened. That's an example of one of the things that she put her own spin on.
1: Interesting. Take me through, why is

0: Dale Carnegie so important to this story?
1: Oh, because Mary Kay was very, very into self-improvement almost from the get-go. She was always trying to get ahead. She came from a family that didn't really have any advantages or much formal education. She was the first person in her family to graduate from high school. So in those days, Dale Carnegie was not only a best-selling author, but, you know, he had columns in the newspaper. He would be quoted on the radio. You know, he was a big guru. So as an example of one of the precepts that she really lived by, she took his words as the Bible. He had one that said, if you want to gather honey, don't kick over the beehive. Meaning, you know, if you want something or a good result out of someone, you know, don't aggravate them and insult them or, you know, do anything else. So how that played out for her was that when her own company got going, when the press said something about her, she never corrected them. Even if it was nasty or snarky or inaccurate, she just said, oh, thank you so much for covering me. She would write them a thank you note. She was always very gracious. So as a result, the press absolutely loved to cover her. She was always good for a story. And, you know, a lot of the stories are not necessarily kind about her. They kind of make fun of her and they make fun of her big pink Cadillacs or whatever. But she got a lot of coverage and she was able to turn that to her advantage. On the flip side, as a biographer in writing this book, because she never corrected the press, you know, it took a lot of digging to get through some of this stuff and find out what was what, because it's not that she lied about it. It's just that if somebody said, oh, she has 42 husbands or she has one husband or, you know, she's 6 feet tall or she's 4 feet tall, she would just say, oh, thank you. That's so nice of you to think of me. I'm so flattered by your story. So I had to dig through a lot of stuff like that.
0: Now, door-to-door selling was obvious, right? But was multi-level marketing a thing when she got started? And how much of that is credited with her?
1: Well, multi-level marketing was really a different thing. Back in the 50s, you know, after the war, you know, the men came home from war, you know, like there were women selling Stanley Home Products, Tupperware, that kind of thing. Men too, but mostly it had turned into mostly a woman's thing. So what happened is what they used to call network marketing. And that was, you could just buy a franchise and, you know, oh, I'm going to buy a franchise to sell, you know, I don't know, McGraw products or whatever. And you wouldn't necessarily have to have a product. You could make money just selling your franchise to somebody else. So it was really almost like a pyramid scheme, and these guys would make a lot of money. It was considered a really modern way of doing business, and that was the connotation that multi-level marketing had back in those days. And one of the interesting things was that Mary Kay hated franchises because when she was getting started, women had no financial clout. They couldn't buy into that. So if you were selling for somebody that franchised, that meant that you were a woman and you're selling your heart out and you're not making the big money. He is, right? So when she was getting ready to start her own company, the husband that dropped dead right before the start, he wanted to do a franchise model and she absolutely hated them. So, you know, that's another reason why something bad turned into something good when he died at that moment. So that was multi-level marketing. Yeah.
0: But the multi-level marketing, the ones who make the real money aren't doing the selling. They're the ones who are bringing people in to do the selling.
1: In that definition, yes. But, you know, in Mary Kay's model, which she actually borrowed, she didn't start it, from her sister-in-law, who also had started her own company. What happened is a woman came in, she started selling. If she recruited somebody else, she got a share of what they were selling, and she got pushed up the ladder. And then if her recruit recruited somebody, they got pushed up the ladder and got a small percentage. So everybody had to start the same way in Mary Kay's company and get pushed up that ladder. They couldn't just buy in at the top or buy a franchise. So there had to be selling going on there. So the
0: Hold that thought, Mary. We got to take a break. I'm short on time. I shouldn't ask you such a question with such a short time. Hold that thought. Lots more to get to. I want to get to the pink Cadillacs. Mary Kay still going strong today. The legacy of Mary Kay. The company goes public. We'll talk about that too. The story of Mary Kay. The book is called Selling Opportunity. Mary Lisa Gervais joins us. She is the author of the book that's getting a lot of attention. America at Night, back in a moment.
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0: 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I've been surfing here since I was a kid. Now, seeing my grandson out on the water, it means everything to me. Watching him and taking in the blue waves, the sea breeze, the blurry horizon.
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15: Our guest, Mary Lisa Gervais, has written the definitive biography of Mary Kay, the woman who started Mary Kay Cosmetics. Mary Lisa, tell me about the pink Cadillacs.
16: Oh, the pink Cadillacs. It's a great story. I mean, she always believed in modeling success. That was one of the things in direct selling, that the more luxurious and prosperous you look, the more people will say, oh, I want to be like her, which makes sense, right? So she, to celebrate the success of her company in the 60s, as it really was starting to make a lot of money, she went to the local Cadillac dealer. She had always loved Cadillacs and had had one before, and bought herself a brand new one. And she said, oh, I want it painted this color. And she pulled out the compact for her cosmetics. I want it to match this. And the guy said, you are going to be so sorry. He goes, we used to have that color, you know, back in the 50s. It was called Mountain Laurel Blush. He goes, I'll do the job, but I'm sure you're going to be back for, you know, a paint job. So her car in those days, that car was 19 feet long. She's driving it, you know, through Dallas traffic, and people are whistling and waving her to go in front of them and smiling, and she's just having a great old time. So she pulls into the parking lot, and the women who are working for her, her sales directors, they see it and they're like, oh, I want one of those. That's crazy. So they start selling like crazy, just so that they can afford their own pink Cadillac. And there were so many pink Cadillacs that the parking lot, people would have to check the license plates to see which one was theirs. So that's how it got started. They were buying their own first. And Mary Kay noticed, and of course, she was a genius with sales incentives, and she talked to her son, Richard, and she said, hey, can we do something to give this as a sort of sales incentive? Because these women were just selling their hearts out to get that pink Cadillac. So what happened is the first year they were able to give away five, and it just really took off from there. I mean, the sales just went through the roof because everybody wanted the pink Cadillac. It was just such a symbol of success for these women. So that's how it got started. Then after that, she started to have a company car program for people who couldn't quite get to Cadillac status. And, you know, for example, she gave away pink Buicks and to it with a bumper sticker that said, when I grow up, I'm going to be a Cadillac, you know, that kind of thing. But it was a really genius marketing ploy, as far as I'm concerned, because everyone remembers that.
15: Any idea how much money could a woman make? And I mean, she must have obviously changed lives of these women who were part of the sales force. Did she turn women into millionaires? How many millionaires? What type of stories did you find about the women who worked for Mary Kay?
16: Well, the important thing to remember is that, you know, the amount that become millionaires is very minuscule. A lot of people, you know, they're lucky if they break even. I think the average in 1992 was something like $2,400 in sales, which means the woman is at most taking home like $1,000, $1,200, you know, before expenses. So they're getting something out of it besides that. You know, they're enjoying something else about

0: this company or they, something else that they think is worthwhile, or else they're hoping to do better. But yes, there are a number of women who were what they used to call Mary Kay millionaires, and I'm not sure how many there are now, but at the time of her death, there were dozens and dozens of them that had made, you know, millions over their lifetime in Mary Kay.
1: Yeah, and a lot of women or men, I guess, became associates, not necessarily to become salesmen, but because they wanted a little bit better deal on some of the makeup and the cosmetics, right?
0: Not so much. There are a lot of other companies where that happens, but this isn't really one of them. That tends to happen more with companies that do health products, or they'll do something like, you know, vitamins, or somebody's on some sort of nutritional thing. With this one, there's only so much skincare you can use. And in order to stay in the company, you have to have a certain basic order to keep active. It's not very high, but it's more than one person would use for themselves.
1: Is it true that she became the first woman to be the chairperson of a company that was on the New York Stock Exchange?
0: It certainly is. And she's also the only woman in Forbes' greatest business stories of all time, alongside people like, you know, Bill Gates and J.P. Morgan.
1: So she broke the glass ceiling.
0: Well, yep, she did. And a lot of books even today, when they talk about female entrepreneurs, a lot of times they'll have Oprah in there. There's one from the Wharton School of Business at UPenn that mentions her and Oprah, but they're the only women among all these super high business achievers. So, you know, in my opinion, my humble opinion, there's still not enough women up there as the great entrepreneurs. I'm hoping that changes, but certainly for the 20th century, there was not a lot.
1: When she got started, was it a meteoric rise? Was there one product that sort of rode the wave? How did she catch fire? Or was it just these women coming together, empowering other women, that ultimately was the secret sauce?
0: I think it was half and half. I think it was not so much a single product. Basically, all she did, one of the real keys to this from a business perspective, was they didn't have many stock keeping units. So that made, you know, dealing with inventory and a lot of other things that are difficult for a startup company, you know, they didn't have to make as big an investment. So they had a 5-piece skincare line, and she learned right away. She saw, oh, people are just buying like a moisturizer and it's $2, whatever. She immediately said, oh, you should buy all the products in sync if you want to reproduce the effect that you get at one of our parties, which was, you know, a move that the beauty industry has always used. But, you know, it was genius because that upped the initial buy for all these women. And they got sort of in the habit of using all of those products together. So the secret sauce, though, while she was waiting for that to take off, she got the women to come, and it was almost like a sorority. People would complain because, you know, they'd get together, they'd exchange ideas, they'd have stories about, well, this worked for me. Mary Kay was always trying to encourage them to be competitive, but to sort of not be competitive with each other, you know, to try and outsell but not stab the other person in the back. So she kind of enabled women to have this competitive instinct and feel really successful, but without the sort of cattiness and feeling like, oh, you know, somebody's out to get me, and that ill feeling. So she really did have a sort of sorority-like atmosphere at the beginning. And they all got to know each other. They all got very personally invested and very emotional about each other's success, you know, and really would applaud each other. I've been to seminar twice, although certainly not recently, but, you know, they have an awards night, and it's essentially 4 or 5 hours of people just going up on stage to receive awards. And I was dumbfounded because these women are just clapping and clapping and clapping and clapping and cheering for people that I'm pretty sure they don't even know. But, you know, they really project themselves onto that stage, and they seem so genuinely, you know, excited that the awards night is just you know, a marathon of clapping. It's crazy. Yeah.
1: No advertising, right? No advertising, no, right? Just sort of word of mouth and that individual connection with that individual salesperson.
0: Not for a long time. They did do advertising, you know, after a while. They would run some print ads, and, you know, then they would run some, you know, but whenever they wanted to cut back, they would cut, you know, the ad budget was the first thing to go. So, which is the opposite of a lot of other things in the beauty business where, you know, the image and the advertising, that's what really sells it. This one, there were, you know, they would have years at a time where they would just really have to cut back and not do any advertising.
1: Today, what is Mary Kay Cosmetics?
0: To be honest, I have a very limited knowledge of Mary Kay Cosmetics today. I'm an absolute expert up until 2001 when she died.
1: When she died, how rich was she and how big was the company?
0: Well, the company was, let's see, doing, the year before she died, it had done $2.4 billion at retail. And they were increasing by 17% year after year. And they were just about to, they just started a really aggressive program of international expansion. So it was kind of crazy. They continued to keep growing the first few years after her death. But let's see, I think at her death, they had 850,000 consultants, and that didn't include the factory workers and the people who worked at headquarters, and that was another, I'd say, 3,600 people. So, yeah, so it was a pretty big operation, and it got even bigger in the next few years.
1: Never did she ever contemplate going into retail, a Macy's, Lord & Taylor, anything like that. She ever contemplate doing anything like that?
0: She was approached all the time, but she really felt that it was would be betraying her salespeople, and she also had people who would come to her with these schemes of like, oh, I can let you sell through catalogs. You have no salespeople in this area, and you won't be offending your salespeople, and you can make so much money. And she would say, well, no, because one of my girls, she called everyone her girls, might want to go into that area someday. I'm not going to do it, which is a very stark contrast to Avon, which repeatedly tried to get rid of its salespeople and, you know, went into stores. And I even worked at Avon once where they had a scheme to sell in JCPenney's and everything, and they just assumed that their salespeople were going to, you know, advertise it going into department stores, you know, and put out the good word, like, for no compensation.
1: Right.
0: So it's a very, very different attitude in management.
1: So she protected her salespeople as best she could.
0: Yeah, I mean, she really she identified with them, and that's, I think, what made her such a good manager. She was doing what she wanted somebody to have done for her, and she really projected herself. She, you know, would call them her girls. She was very maternal about a lot of things. You know, now, to some people, they hate that attitude, but, you know, a lot of people liked it, obviously. And, you know, they also, just like when you do have a mother or parent or teacher, they didn't necessarily like some of the things that, you know, she wanted. I mean, she was a big advocate of calling her girls to encourage them to get up at 5 every morning, just like she did, so that they would have more time to work and, you know, before, and then get everything ready for their husbands and children. So that didn't go over so well with a lot of women. You know, she was very, very sincere about a lot of it. When I started this book, I thought, oh, she's just a real, you know, marketing genius. And I expected to really find hidden tales of being very manipulative. And not in that sense, not the way most of the executives that I've reported on are.
1: Mm. The story of Mary Kay. The book is called Selling Opportunity. Mary Lisa Gervais joins us for a couple more minutes. After spending 15 years with her, it sounds like you're somewhat enamored by her. You respect her, sounds like a little bit. What did you not get? What would you want to ask her if you had a chance to ask her after all this research?
0: I think I would know the answer, but the main thing that everybody says is how did you keep from getting bitter? You know, like, because she did not have an easy life. I mean, she had a lot of stuff that I discovered that happened to her that she just never advertised. She didn't deny it. She didn't lie about it, but, you know, her parents got divorced when she was a little kid, you know, and then got remarried. So from 7 to 10, she was just on her own, really, while her mother was working. You know, so many different things where people, like, really, you know, worked for her and then thought, oh, I'll go off and start my own company. And, you know, how she just kept the bitterness out of it, or, you know, she did take people to court, but not in the sense of, you know, like the kind of court battles that we see now where it's, you know, people are getting really vindictive and that kind of thing. So, yeah, I think that's probably the thing. And also just, you know, how she got by on, you know, where that energy came from. Because she was a real workaholic. I mean, she was really, really addicted to it right up until the end.
1: Mm. The story of Mary Kay, an American original. No question about it. What an unbelievable story of a unsuspecting woman who just knew how to, right? Knew the secret sauce, knew how to sell, could, was nice to people and protected her workers. Sounds like a pretty easy thing to do to have a successful company. Why is it so hard? The book is called Selling Opportunity. Mary Lisa Gervais with us. The story of Mary Kay. Mary Lisa, thank you very much for an enjoyable hour. Good luck with the book and good luck with the book tour.
0: Thank you so much for inviting me.
1: You got it. America at Night, back in a moment.
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15: 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I'm just going to enjoy it. And just about the time I was thinking that, on the monitor in the dressing room, he said, and the music of Casey Mattia. 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
16: 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He swings, grounds it toward the middle. Ellie far over on the second base side. Diving stop, throws. He got him. 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Ellie De La Cruz.
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19: Somebody on the text line asked, what is Mary Kay's stock price now? Good question. Doing a little crack research here on the break. Mary Kay, here are the numbers. When Mary Kay died in 2001, her estimated net worth was $98 million. Two-thirds of that was from the fortune she held with the stock, the Mary Kay stock. She started this investment in 1963 with a $5,000 initial investment because the company, after the company went private in the 1980s through a leveraged buyout, it is no longer has a stock price. It's taken off. It has gone private. So the numbers are hard to find in terms of how much sales they have now. However, according to the Wall Street Journal, there are approximately 3.5 million Mary Kay salesmen in the world. Think about that for a second. That is some story. She was married seven times, but it sounds like she would have been a hoot to know, right? Unbelievable. Mary Kay, when she passed away in 2001, worth $98 million. And really, I mean, imagine how many women's lives she's changed. Women, right? Unbelievable. Women who were stuck in bad marriages or stuck with all sorts of single moms and kids and, right, be able to sort of make some money and get out from under the situation they were in. Pretty extraordinary how one woman changed the lives of so many women. The book was called Selling Opportunity. Mary Lisa Gervais was our guest. All right, stay right there. We got open phones straight ahead. We'll take all comers. Our executive director tonight is Alex Hinton. Our engineer tonight is Richard Good. I'm McGraw.
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26: The Eastern Conference Finals shifts to Cleveland for Game 3 between the Knicks and Cavs.
27: Rebounded Hart. Knicks look to run. Cavs get back. Bridges right side. Drives the lane. Hangs and gets the layup to make it 9-1 Knicks. 2 minutes in and a timeout by Cleveland.
26: The Hurricanes try to weather the storm in Game 2 against Montreal.
28: Haynes can't get it out. Here's Gooley. Passes over. Philip Deneau in front. They score! Josh Anderson. First shot of the game for Montreal. And it's a 1-1 tie.
26: Heading in opposite directions on the diamond.
28: 1-0 pitch. And he hits this well on a line left field. Conforto retreating, and that ball carries over the wall, and it's a two-run homer for Christian Walker. 2-0 Astros, just four batters into the game.
26: Setting the scene for Spurs-Thunder Game 4.
0: You just know Game 4 is going to just, you know, you're going to have to really earn it if you want to go get that game. And so the gears just start turning on that. And there's times for reflection in the middle of the series, isn't it?
26: Plus, for the first time in school history,
1: Super Regional Bridesmaids no more. Arkansas is headed to the Women's College World Series for the first time in school history.
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1: 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Nick DeLuca here with you. Memorial Day weekend is here. Hope it's off to a great start. So much to get to from Saturday. Game 2 of the Eastern Conference Final in the Stanley Cup Playoffs. Full day of baseball action. The Women's College World Series as well. But start with Game 3 of the Eastern Conference Final. Series heading back to Cleveland. The Knicks pulling off the stunning comeback in Game 1, winning wire-to-wire in Game 2. Entered Saturday, never having held a 3-0 series lead in a conference finals in franchise history. These Knicks, though, rewriting some playoff history, trying to push their winning streak to 10. Hadn't lost in a month since going down 2-1 to the Hawks in Round 1. Tough road environment, but they were ready from the jump.
27: Mitchell, top of the key. Mobley, high post left, backing down into the middle of the lane. Jump hook, no good. And rebounded Hart. Knicks look to run. Cavs get back. Bridges right side. Drives the lane. Hangs and gets the layup to make it 9-1 Knicks. 2 minutes in and a timeout by Cleveland.
1: Bridges bucket sparking an early run, but the success from this Knicks team, so much about their depth.
27: A turnover by the Cavs, stolen by Bridges. Right corner, Shamet puts it up and hits a three. And the lead is 10. Another Cleveland timeout with 3:29 to go in the first.
4: Boy, they're keeping the pressure on. Make or miss, the Knicks are getting the ball up the floor in a hurry.
1: Cavs timeouts early and often. Shamet triple, the first of four on the night. Knicks plus 10 after 12 minutes. Cleveland, no stranger to comebacks, though, made their run in the second. James Harden getting going.
27: Hard middle of the lane, takes it all the way. Layup is good, and the Cavaliers tie the game with 5.5 to go in the second quarter at 48 apiece.
4: OG was a little slow after falling down on his way to the cup. They play 5-on-4, and they make it look easy.
1: Harden bringing the Cavs back after trailing by double digits, had 19 on the night. Knicks took a 6-point lead to the locker room, looking for playoff success. Need your stars to be stars. Jalen Brunson beaming in the third.
27: 81-70. Knicks lead. They have the ball. 3:45 to play in the third quarter. Brunson guarded by Schroeder as he brings it into the front court on the far side. Now Harden will switch and take Brunson. Dribbles between the legs. Goes right baseline. Step back, fall away. Long two. Swishes through.
4: He is so tough. And he's just flat attacking James Harden. If he's isolated, he's going right at him.
1: Yeah, that is not the matchup the Cavs want. Brunson bucket stretching the lead to 13 in the third. Final quarter, Knicks keeping their foot on the gas, and Brunson closed it out.
27: Brunson in the backcourt again will take his time before he brings it across with 1:50 on the game clock. Cavs fans heading for the exits. Brunson, an easy layup as the Cavs just gave up. Kenny Atkinson calls a timeout. The lead is 16, and the Knicks fans here at Rocket Arena are roaring.
1: 30-point night for Jalen Brunson. Knicks take a commanding 3-0 series lead. 121-108 your final. New York shooting 56% from the floor. Had six players in double figures. Mikal Bridges had 22. OG Anunoby adding 21. And the defense doing the job again, holding Donovan Mitchell and James Harden to a combined 17 of 36 from the field and just 4 of 17 from three. The Knicks a win away from their first trip to the NBA Finals in 27 years. Jalen Brunson, postgame on ABC with Lisa Salters.
5: Jalen, you hear chants, let's go Knicks. MVP, when you're on the free throw line, you're on the road. Just what does that mean to you guys?
6: I don't know. I'll explain. I'm at a loss of words, but like, I like the way we fought, most importantly. But, the Knicks fans, they travel, man. They're going to be hurt in whatever building they're in.
5: Landry Shamet, just describe the impact that he had on this game, particularly in the fourth quarter.
6: And he played big time. And, that's just the way he does. He's a true professional, and the way he just attacks the game and approaches the game. Whatever is asked of him, he shows up and he does it.
5: You guys haven't lost in a month. Teams always want to be peaking at the right time. 10th win in a row. Just what does it feel like for you guys as a group to just be in this flow right now?
6: Our mindset hasn't changed. We're trying to get better every single day. We're trying to learn even from wins. There's a lot that we can get better at. There's a lot we can control. A lot of mental errors that we need to clean up. But we're always just looking for ways to try to get better.
5: Game 4 on Monday. Chance to go to the finals. What's it going to take?
6: Just focus on one position at a time. I mean, the way we've been having that mindset over these past couple weeks, we have to continue it. If not, it has to be better.
1: Brunson looking for an answer on how they've been so good. The last time the Knicks won 10 straight games at any point, March 18th through April the 9th, 2013, when they won 13 in a row. Forward Josh Hart on winning 10 straight in the postseason.
7: We don't think about it, that way. You know, today we won. We were 1-0 today. Monday we're 0-0. We're far from our goal. This series isn't over. That's a good team with a lot of playoff experience who one game against the wall. So we don't got time to think of the past. You know, all we're focusing on is right now.
1: During their 10-game win streak, they've outscored their opponents by 225 points. It's the highest point differential in any 10-game span in NBA history, regular or postseason, passing the 73-74 Bucks, who outscored their opponents by 214 from November 27th to December 16th of that season. So many weapons. Brunson with 30, Bridges 22. Head coach Mike Brown, though, thought Karl Anthony Towns set the offensive tone tonight.
8: Cat, he was our hub offensively. 7 assists, zero turnovers. He was really good for us offensively and defensively, the 3 steals, but his ability.

0: we couldn't get to that level to combat it. I think the turnovers hurt us, Joe. And I think, you know, Shamet getting loose there. You know, they had a role player step up on the road, you know. But there was no, whatever the stat tonight, they were the much better team.
1: Cleveland up against it. Atkinson on his team's mentality down 3-0.
0: Listen, this, you know, I felt after game two we're in a good place. This is a tough one, right? Like, you get down 3-0. There's no, nobody's hanging their heads, or there's no one, you know, there's no one saying, you know, giving speeches or anything, or we're still a together group. We have a great group that believes in each other. We'll stick together. I think from the players' message, it was like, let's get this one next one. We'll get this next one. We go from there. See what, you know, you never know what can happen.
1: Game four coming on Monday in Cleveland. First chance for the Knicks to reach the NBA Finals for the first time since 1999. Nick DeLucchia here with you, SportsCenter all night here on ESPN Radio, the ESPN app, SiriusXM Channel 80. On the ice, game two of the Eastern Conference Final in Carolina was smooth sailing for the Canes with back-to-back sweeps through the first two rounds, then rusty to open the Conference Final back on Thursday. Opening up some old wounds, Carolina has been so good the last few seasons until they reach this round. Entering Saturday, they had gone 1-17 in their last 18 Conference Finals games dating back to 2009 and lost 10 straight at home. Teams with a 2-0 lead in a best-of-seven playoff round have gone to win the series 86% of the time, so tonight felt like a must-win for the Canes. Pick it up second period, tied at 1. Carolina trying to get over this playoff hump. Signed Nikolaj Ehlers last summer for moments like this.
2: Darts in, spins, and scores! Oh, a highlight reel goal! Nikolaj Ehlers has put Carolina up 2-1. That's going to be on the highlight forever!
1: 99-9, the fan on the call. Third of the playoffs for Ehlers to give Carolina a one-goal lead after two periods. But the Canadiens, who tied a franchise record with 31 comeback wins this season, weren't going away. Josh Anderson netting his second of the night to not the score, would stay tied at 2 heading into overtime. Montreal with a chance to send the Canes into a 2-0 hole. Carolina searching for something to go their way in a conference final. That's why you pay Nikolaj Ehlers worth every penny in game two.
2: Now the Canes pushing it back up again. Here's a chance. It's over. Game over. Carolina wins it in overtime. Nikolaj Ehlers does it again. We're tied at 1. Going to Montreal for game 3.
1: 99-9, the fan. Ehlers wins it with his second of the night, fourth of the playoffs. Canes snap a 10-game home losing streak in conference finals games to tie the series at 1. Jacob Slavin bouncing back on a big night for the Canes. Here he is after the win.
3: Well, what can you say about Nikolaj Ehlers and the way he showed up for the squad tonight?
4: It's unbelievable. I mean, he's been doing that for us all year. It was such a huge pickup for us last offseason, and these moments right here are the reason we have him on our team, and so it's awesome.
3: What have you learned about him over the course of his time with you guys that maybe you didn't know before?
4: Just how quick he gets going. I mean, I've always known he's fast, having to defend him for a lot of years, but it's crazy what he can do in tight spaces and the speed that he can pick up from an absolute standstill. So he's an awesome guy off the ice, fits in our locker room so well, and can't say enough good things about him.
3: When a guy scores a goal that huge, take the fans inside the celly, because it looks like the absolute best time. What are the boys saying? What's happening?
4: I mean, everyone's just pumped up, yelling at him.
3: Random noises.
4: Random noise, exactly. Everyone's just yelling something, whatever it is. But no, I mean, it's a team effort, team win. Freddie was great, made some huge saves for us, and obviously Fly had the game of his life. So
3: I imagine it's a euphoric feeling. How about for you personally? You said you weren't happy with your performance in game number one. You bounced back with a great game tonight. How did you handle the time in between games?
4: Yeah, for me, honestly, it was a lot of prayer. I mean, God's my rock, and just all, my confidence is found in him. So in between games, I was just trying to stay focused on that, and just my relationship with him. And coming out tonight, win, lose, whether I had an even worse game, still going to give him the glory. So he's worthy of it all, and so thankful just for this opportunity to glorify him.
3: Well, whatever you did, it did work. Now you go to Montreal, series tied at 1. You know it's going to be an insane atmosphere on the road. How do you prepare?

0: prepare for it?
1: We just got to keep doing what we're doing. I mean, come out hard, come out strong, play to our strength, play to our game. I mean, I was in that atmosphere last year a little bit with Four Nations, and it's rocking. And so it's a fun atmosphere to play in, and I think everyone in the locker room enjoys that.
2: Slavin on NHL on TNT. Canes much more themselves in Game 2, holding Montreal to just 12 shots Game 3 at the Bell Center on Monday night. Over to a busy day in baseball, a good matchup in Philadelphia. The Guardians entered the day winners of 7 straight. Phillies had lost 3 in a row after a red-hot stretch of their own. Start the game was delayed by around 2 hours. Didn't cool Zach Wheeler down at all, shutting down the Guardians early, then finally getting some run support.
3: The pitch, and that ball is hit back up the middle for a base hit. Harper will score. Bombi around round third, he will score, and it's an RBI single for Bryson Stott, and the Phillies lead it 2-0.
2: Sports Radio 94 WIP. Stott has driven in 20 runs in May, the most in the National League over that stretch. Not much offense for the Phillies, but they didn't need it. Wheeler working 6 shutout with 6 Ks, allowing just 2 hits and a 3-0 win. Phillies have won all 6 of Wheeler's starts this season since he returned from surgery last September for a blood clot. He's thrown 13 straight scoreless innings. Phillies win their 17th game since Don Mattingly took over as interim manager on April 28th. Astros at Wrigley visiting the Cubs. Been a tough start for Houston this season. Not so much this afternoon.
4: The 1-0 pitch, and he hits this well on a line left field. Conforto retreating, and that ball carries over the wall, and it's a 2-run homer for Christian Walker. 2-0 Astros, just 4 batters into the game. He did what Isak Paredes couldn't do, figure out the launch angle. That was a laser to left that has already been thrown back onto the field by the denizens of the bleachers. Doesn't change the outcome. 2-0 Houston.
2: Dozen for Walker on the season, been a rare bright spot for the Stros this year, and he wasn't done.
4: Payoff pitch, hit almost to the same spot. Hard line drive to the wall, and it's over the fence for a home run. Or is it? Thought the fans got a hand on it in the basket, and it's just shy.
5: It looked like it went over, actually. But
4: the umpires are going to talk about it now. It looked like it bounced off of the brick wall, but behind the basket, and they call it a home run. It is indeed the second home run of the day for Christian Walker, his 13th of the year, and it's now 3-0 Houston.
2: Second for Walker, holding up after review halfway to last year's total, and it was all the offense that Houston needed. Just 3 hits allowed by Stroh's pitching in the victory. Cubs becoming one of the hardest teams in baseball to figure out. They lose their 7th straight, longest losing streak since a 9-game slide back in 2022. They're the 5th team in the expansion era since 1961, with a pair of winning streaks of at least 10 games and a losing streak of at least 7 games in the same season, joining the 69 in 2019 Houston Astros, 78 Pirates, and the 2017 LA Dodgers. It's the first road series win for the Astros against the Cubs since 2012. Coming up, more from Major League Baseball Saturday on this Memorial Day weekend. 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
6: 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The Thunder win their 2nd in a row and take the 2-1 lead over the Spurs. How will San Antonio respond in Game 4?
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1: 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Continue with a busy Saturday around baseball. The Nats visiting the Braves in Atlanta. Not much has slowed down Atlanta's bats this season, but Jake Irvin had the answer. Held the Braves hitless through five innings before leaving with an injury. Now all the Nats needed was some offense, and Jorbit Vivas gave one a ride.
2: Front end of a double play and swings and drives one to deep right field toward the corner. This is way back. This ball is going. It's gone. Goodbye. Bang, zoom goes Jorbit Vivas. Muscling up with a leadoff home run here in the top of the fifth inning.
1: Call from the Nationals radio network, more than enough offense in a 2-0 win. Irvin getting his first victory since his first start on March 29th before exiting. Dylan Cruz went deep as well, sets up a Sunday rubber game. Atlanta trying to avoid only their second series loss of this season. The Twins in Boston battling the Red Sox. Minnesota quietly playing well over the last couple of weeks. Orlando Arcia adding to the lead in the afternoon.
3: And he swings and rolls it back up the middle, and it's deflected off of Bayo's glove, and the Twins are going to score their fourth run. Oh, sometimes you need a little break. It was a ground ball back up the middle. Bayo was in his follow-through. It hit the back of his glove and deflected away from a charging Kiner Falefa, and it's 4-1 Minnesota.
1: Yeah, those breaks rolling the Twins' way. Treasure Island Baseball Network. Red Sox would add a run, 4-2 final. Trevor Larnach matched his career high with four hits. Taj Bradley worked five strong innings in his first start since May 9th off the IL. Bradley reaching triple digits with his fastball. Fastest pitch of his career. Say he's good to go, and healthy Twins get their ninth win in their last 13. Safe to say the ball was flying out in San Francisco.
2: The pitch. Swinging a high drive. Left field. It is out of here. He's swinging it, folks. And that's Casey Schmidt with his 10th of the year.
1: Schmidt finished with three RBIs. Later in the inning, Harrison Bader broke it open.
2: Here it comes. Swinging a fly ball. Center field hit well. Peters back at the wall. Bader with a grand slam. And this place is going bananas.
1: Calls from KNBR. Second grand slam for Bader in 6 days. Yeah, that's cause for bananas. Third of his career. Giants win it 10-3. It scored 12 total runs in their previous four games. 10 on the board in the victory, snapping a four-game losing streak. The Mets in South Florida taking on the Marlins, but they stayed ice cold.
4: Helmet. 2-2 again. That one drilled high in the sky, right field. That is gone. What a year it's been, baby. Liam Hicks is 11th home run on the year, his second of the night, and it's 4-0 Marlins in the bottom of the fifth.
1: 104.3 WQAM, two homer day for Liam Hicks. Marlins win it 4-1. Hicks had the offense. Max Meyer got it done on the mound. Went seven shutout, giving up just one hit. A Mark Viento single. Meyer lowering his ERA to 2.52. Has allowed just two runs over 25 innings in his last four home starts. Another strong pitching performance in Kansas City. Steven Kolek went the distance.
2: Here's the pitch. Popped up. If it's caught, he's done it. It is caught by his bell. The Royals' losing streak is gone. Kolek has pitched a complete game shutout. And again, the first one in 6 years. And that is stunning.
1: That call from 96.5, the fan. The Royals tacked on two more after a Jack Caglione RBI single to win it 5-0. Kolek threw the complete game shutout in 108 pitches. It's his second career shutout in 23 starts, joining Chris Archer and Mike Montgomery as the only pitchers to debut since 2010 with two shutouts in their first 23 outings. Up next, our half-hour headlines and more from the NBA playoffs. The Knicks go up 3-0 on the Cavs in a 2-1 series between OKC and San Antonio. This is SportsCenter All Night on ESPN Radio.
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0: The Texas Rangers are in Anaheim to face Mike Trout and the Los Angeles Angels. 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
1: The Knicks' 10th straight playoff win has them one win away from the NBA Finals. The Canes even the Eastern Conference Final with the Canadiens, and we get set for Game 4 of the Western Conference Final in San Antonio.
2: Brunson has it. He'll bring it to the front court, and he will dribble it out. The New York Knicks are one win away from a trip to the NBA Finals for the first time since 1999. The Knicks, behind 30 from Jalen Brunson, beat the Cleveland Cavaliers 121-108 to take a 3-0 series lead.
1: The Knicks get 30 from Brunson to go up 3-0 on the Cavs. For more on this historic Knicks run, our ESPN Radio team, Dave Pasch and Doris Burke.
2: Thank you, Nick. The New York Knicks have won 10 in a row. It's their first 10-game win streak of any kind in 13 years. More important, they're now one win away from their first trip to the NBA Finals since 1999. They take a 3-0 lead over the Cavaliers, winning 121-108 as the Knicks' defense forced 15 turnovers for Mobley, Mitchell, and Harden combined. And again, the role players, it's not just Brunson with 30, it's Bridges, 11 of 15, an efficient night. Hart had another good game. Anunoby with 21. It's hard to find one thing, just one thing to talk about with these Knicks doors.
3: Oh, agreed. They're playing great two-way basketball. They're second overall in defensive efficiency, which obviously is a huge part of being able to win a championship. The one guy you didn't mention there, and you were appropriate to mention OG and Mikal, because those wings are playing elite two-way basketball right now. How about Karl-Anthony Towns? Another night. He comes into this series averaging 9 field goal attempts in the playoffs, but playing some of the best basketball he's played in a Knicks jersey. Tonight he's 4 for 9. He's got 13 points, 8 rebounds, 7 assists, and 0 turnovers. We've talked about him and the number of times in the playoffs he's been 6-plus assists. I'll just say it. There's great clarity and role definition. There's hard playing, multiple effort defense, great game plan discipline, great scouts, and then you have the master in Jalen Brunson, right? I mean, the guy just takes what the game gives you, and Mike Brown's long-term strategy of getting him off the ball and lowering his usage mattered, because this is as fresh as I've ever seen him this deep into a season. Now, sometimes health, it's luck, good luck or bad luck, so that plays a part, but give Mike Brown credit. The system has been good for Jalen Brunson.
2: Final score tonight, Knicks 121 and the Cavaliers 108. Game 4 Monday night, a trip to the NBA Finals on the line for the New York Knicks. They haven't been in this position in 27 years. For Doris Burke, I'm Dave Pasch, right here in your home for the NBA, ESPN Radio, and the ESPN app. Now let's go back to Nick DeLuca in the studio.
1: Thanks so much to Dave and Doris. 6 Knicks in double figures. Josh Hart was one of them, says they're at their best getting everyone involved.
4: Yeah, I just think everyone is playing the right way with the right mentality, and we have really good players. We got guys that can shoot, guys that can defend, guys can play, make tough shots, those kind of things. So when we play our style of basketball, everybody eats, and that's what we're just trying to do. So not surprised at all, because we have really good players.
1: Yeah, no doubt they are playing their style on one of the best playoff runs that we've seen. ESPN senior NBA writer Brian Windhorst on what the Knicks have proved in this series.
5: They are a terrific team. And when you look at the way that they were constructed to eventually play this well. I don't know if anybody saw this coming, but when you watch specifically how their wings have played in this postseason, and they were huge tonight, and I'm talking about OG Anunoby, talking about Mikal Bridges, like nobody's going to shout from the streets in New York about how many draft picks the Knicks gave up for Mikal Bridges right now, because it is the first thing from everybody's mind. They made the investment in both of those players, giving draft picks and then big contracts for exactly the type of play that they are doing in this series. You add add in Josh Hart, you add in, you know, Landry Shamet coming off the bench. The Knicks are dominating this series on the wing. The Cavs have multiple all-star wings that are being outplayed by those guys. And I think one of the most impressive things, I was in the tunnel when the Knicks players came off the court. They're going to the finals, okay? No one's ever blown a 3-0 lead. They're playing great. They're going to the finals for the first time in all these guys' lifetimes, adult lifetimes. And they are totally business as usual. It was very impressive.
1: Windy on SportsCenter. Know that Stephen A. Smith is happy about where things are headed for New York, and Stephen A. characterizing the Knicks' depth that has been so important on this run.
6: You didn't realize how good it was. You had expectations at the beginning of the season, and then obviously Mike Brown wasn't utilizing his bench to the manner that you thought that he would, and then you had some question marks about them, and then you saw Mikal Bridges nosedive. You had some serious questions about him, but give credit where credit is due. If I was loud and making noise when Mikal Bridges was struggling, I'm damn sure going to be just as loud in praising him. He was fantastic in this game, hitting all but three of his shots, giving you over 20, giving you stout defense along the way, letting you know you couldn't leave him open. And then Landry Shamet has been a godsend. He has come off the bench and has just been drilling shots from long range all over the place. That has opened things up for a guy like Jalen Brunson to operate. It's opened things up for Karl Anthony Towns to be the facilitator that he is. And because it's pulling people away from the basket, it's even given the likes of Karl Anthony Towns and Mitchell Robinson and OG Anunoby room to operate on the interior, which again can serve to demoralize the Cleveland Cavaliers as it has shown.
1: Yeah, what a start to this series for the Knicks to go up 3-0. On the other side for the Cavs, a difficult game one that has snowballed into three straight losses to open the series. NBA analyst Iman Shumpert on what he saw from Cleveland tonight.
7: I thought that they lacked a sense of urgency. I think that this is a back-to-the-wall style game. You let go of game one, you're coming into game three, you're trying to get your fans excited, and you're supposed to play like desperate men. Play like you haven't drank water in I don't know how long. It needed to be a desperation, and I didn't see the urgency. The biggest takeaway that I took from being able to locate times that there was no urgency was, where, oh, where is the transition defense for this Cavaliers team? When a person breaks past the three-point line and gets into that key situation or gets into that paint situation, there has to be two guards back. There has to be a last line of defense. I thought that they did a very poor job of saying, let's pay attention to the details and pay attention to the small mistakes, the little mistakes that led to easy buckets for the Knicks. Let's take those away in game three. I didn't see that adjustment. I didn't see the attention to detail. It was honestly a disappointing performance from the Cavs.
1: Shumpert on SportsCenter. Going to be so much time to categorize what this Knicks run has been like and meant in New York. ESPN senior NBA writer Andre Snelling says Jalen Brunson leading the way is making a case for the best Knick ever.
8: I think he does only need ad title. Honestly, if he even needs that, because when it comes to the all-time Knicks, I think Jalen, and for a lot of people's minds, he's battling with Patrick Ewing. And Patrick Ewing never won a chip, you know, but he played basically his whole career with the Knicks. He ended up moving on, but for more than a decade, 15 years.
9: 15 years.
8: You know, he was synonymous with the Knicks, made two NBA finals. So, you know, he has a heck of a resume, but he doesn't have that chip. And so I think that if Brunson is able to lead these Knicks and they actually win a championship, in a lot of people's eyes, he would move beyond Ewing and into the air that the older school cats live in. But again, modern day guys tend to get the nod in GOAT conversations over the older school.
1: 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Game four coming Monday in Cleveland. First chance for the Knicks to reach the NBA Finals for the first time since 1999. The NBA playoffs are on ESPN Radio. 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Nick DeLuca here with you. 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Things are a little tighter in the Western Conference right now. Thunder up 2-1 on the Spurs. Game 4 coming Sunday night. Thunder shook off a slow start in Game 3, outscoring the Spurs by 30 after the 15-0 start by San Antonio. OKC has a 4-1 series record in best of sevens when leading 2-1 since 09, the only loss coming to the Golden State Warriors in the 2016 Western Conference Final. Depth a huge difference for OKC in this series. Head coach Mark Daigneault on the way that he's had so many contributors come through for the defending champs.
9: It's never an advantage relative to the opponent. It's more an expression of our strength. And, you know, we have a deep team. We have a lot of guys that we trust. We also play in a way that demands a lot of energy. You know, we play with a lot of pressure. We provide a lot of help, which puts us in longer closeouts. We want to be a great transition defense team. Everything we want to do that gives you the best chance to win requires energy. And there's different ways to do that. I mean, you could try to condition eight guys to doing that, and that can be successful. But when you have a team as deep as we are, we choose to deploy those guys and keep fresh legs on the court.
1: OKC bench scoring a franchise playoff record 76 points in the win in Game 3. That's the most by any team in a conference or NBA Finals game since starts were first tracked in 1971. 183 bench points, the fourth most by any team through the first three games of a series over that same span. Going into Game 4, Daigneault saying his team knows it'll be a challenge.
9: I'm not overly reflective in the middle of it, mainly because of the challenge. You know, like, we had a great win last night, and Game 4, you just know Game 4 is going to just, you know, you're going to have to really earn it if you want to go get that game. And so the gears just start turning on that. And there's times for reflection in the middle of the series, isn't it? But I'm not surprised of the level of play. I mean, there's two 60-win teams playing each other. You know, 60 wins in the NBA is hard to do. And to have two teams do that in the same conference is difficult. And so, you know, when you square off, it's going to be really challenging. And, you know, we just got to do everything we can to get ourselves mentally ready for another high-level competitive challenge tomorrow.
1: Depth for the defending champs has made a huge difference. So has the starting lineup. Chet Holmgren doing a really nice job on Victor Wembanyama. What needs to be done to keep up the momentum in Game 4?
10: Continuing to really focus on the details, making sure that we're executing, but not losing sight of the fact that all of it comes down to effort. Doesn't matter how smart you're thinking if you know, your feet don't get there in time. So being ready to play hard.
1: On the flip side, Spurs have lost back-to-back games for the first time since January. Did not lose three straight at all this season. San Antonio, the second team in the play-by-play era to begin a playoff game on a 15-0 run or better and then lose. Head coach Mitch Johnson looking for his team to meet their standard of discipline and execution.
11: I think we've done it all year in terms of the aggression and the confidence and being on the front foot and trying to be in attack mode. And we have to still be able to have a certain standard of discipline and execution with whatever we're trying to get done. Setting a screen at the right angle, proper rotations, right close out and contest positioning. And so it's just continuing to strive for perfection and raise the standard, or in some cases, like last night, play to our standard, which I don't think we did in all those situations or aspects.
1: Little things making a big difference. Spurs looking for someone else to step up right now. It's been pretty much all Wemby so far in this series. Plus +4 when he's out there, minus -38 when he's on the bench. ESPN's Tim McMahon thinking this will be the toughest test of Wemby's career.
12: This is a huge test. This is the biggest test of Victor Wembanyama's career. And look, the Spurs came into this series with a ton of confidence. I mean, they beat the Thunder 4 out of 5 times during the regular season. That included 3 wins in 12 days, you know, after the Thunder got off to that 24-1 start. They spanked their butts in front of a national TV audience on Christmas Day in OKC's gym. But the playoffs are a different beast. And, you know, let's just also call it like it is for the Spurs. This is not a healthy Spurs team. They have a blank injury report right now, but De'Aaron Fox is clearly not 100%. You know, he's playing through a high ankle sprain. Dylan Harper's playing through adductor soreness. He's clearly not 100%. And as Miss Johnson said today, Victor Wembanyama creates a lot of the advantages, and then those Spurs guards throughout the course of the year have been great at exploiting them. That hasn't really happened in the series. Fox missed the first couple games. Harper wasn't the same player in game three, but there's no excuses. There is pressure, and for a team that's trying to skip the line, trying to win a championship in their first playoffs together, you can't let this thing go back to OKC down 3-1.
1: McMahon on Inside the NBA. San Antonio looking for a couple of contributions from some of their big players. Dylan Harper, De'Aaron Fox dealing with some injuries. Head coach Mitch Johnson on their status for game four.
11: They came out of the game finished, you know, on their own accord. I took them out, so that's a plus. And as of now, we expect them ready to go. So those guys are giving us all they got, and I commend them, tip my cap, because they're competing their ass off, and they're not 100%. And I would say that's probably hopefully where we hope it to kind of be until it's not.
1: Stephon Castle in that mix as well for San Antonio. Here he is on Wemby carrying the load and being the leader of the team. Could somebody else step up for the Spurs?
13: I think he has a conscious effort of trying to do that every day. I mean, he's obviously super hard on himself, so he probably feels like he needs to get us more involved, or I don't know what he meant by that, but I think him being on the court and what he does for us defensively and offensively, I think him just making the game as simple as possible for himself is going to help him, but it's going to help everybody else. I don't think he has to, you know, force any of that just with how good he is.
1: Game four on Sunday night, coverage at 8 Eastern right here on ESPN Radio. Coming up, volume up for Top Sounds, some big game sixes in the NBA, and the rest of Major League Baseball action on Saturday. 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
0: 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Two rivals collide in the NL Central. Jordan Walker leads the St. Louis Cardinals into American Family Field to go head-to-head with Jake Bowers and the Milwaukee Brewers.
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1: 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Nick DeLuca here with you. 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
3: Nick, we start in the NBA where the Knicks keep rolling in an attempt to get back to the finals for the first time this century. 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
4: Brunson has it. He'll bring it to the front court and he will dribble it out. The New York Knicks are one win away from a trip to the NBA Finals for the first time since 1999. The Knicks, behind 30 from Jalen Brunson, beat the Cleveland Cavaliers 121-108 to take a 3-0 series lead.
0: Number 4.
3: Baseball, Jorbit Vivas of the Nationals goes deep in a surprise win over the division-leading Braves on the Nationals Radio Network.
5: Front end of a double play and swings and drives going to deep right field toward the corner. This is way back. This ball is going. It's gone. Goodbye. Bang, zoom goes Jorbit Vivas. Muscling up with a leadoff home run here in the top of the fifth inning.
0: Number 3.
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6: Bunt up the first base line. Salazar towards second. A behind-the-back flip at second base from Nico Horner, and he gets him. The two-time gold glover making his case for a third. And I don't know how that just worked, but it did, and it was magical.
7: And I'm not even sure why he did that, actually. He threw it through his legs on top of that.
6: Oh, my goodness.
0: Number 2.
3: Harrison Bader, part of a 6-run fifth inning for the Giants on KNBR.
8: Here comes. Swinging a fly ball. Center field hit well. 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

0: Carolina's Nikolaj Ehlers scores to tie the NHL's Eastern Conference Final on 99.9 The Fan.
1: Now the Canes pushing it back up again. Here's a chance. It's over. Game over. Carolina wins it in overtime. Nikolaj Ehlers does it again. We're tied at one. Going to Montreal for game three.
2: Yeah, lots of good stuff on the ice, on the hardwood, and on the diamond. Paul Skeens on the mound north of the border on Saturday. No problem, though, for the Blue Jay bats.
3: Still nobody out in the pitch to Ernie Clement. He's hit through the left side on the ground to base, hit into left. Piñango scores. Quick stop sign at third. Sanchez, and it's 3-1 Blue Jays on an Ernie Clement RBI single.
2: Sportsnet 590, the Fan, Clement single, part of four straight hits to Chase Skeens in the six. Jays win it 5-2. Skeens with losses in consecutive starts for the first time this season, allowed four runs and a career-high nine hits in five-plus innings with two strikeouts, just his second time with fewer than five this season. Couple of NL contenders, the Dodgers all over the Brewers on the road.
4: 0-2 pitch. He swings and hits a high drive down the left field line. This ball is off the pole and gone. It's a three-run home run. Teoscar Hernandez. And the Dodgers take a 4-3 lead in Milwaukee. Light tower power for Teo. His seventh home run.
2: 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End of May always special in college baseball and softball, especially when schools get to places they've never been. Arkansas to the Women's College World Series.
5: Popped up. McDowell chasing it. Super regional bridesmaids no more. Arkansas is headed to the Women's College World Series for the first time in school history.
2: 10-2 final, that call from ESPN2. Up next, NBA playoffs roll on. Knicks, a win away from the NBA Finals. 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
14: ABC News, I'm Dave Packer. A suspect is dead after the Secret Service says he opened fire at a checkpoint near the White House. Multiple officials tell ABC News the alleged suspect is a 21-year-old who was known to the Secret Service and tried to get past another checkpoint, telling officers he was Jesus Christ. In Orange County, California, fears of a potential chemical catastrophe. Emergency responders trying to prevent an explosion of chemical tanks. ABC's Jack Lindley.
15: Several tanks that are holding thousands of gallons of a chemical. And if one of them blows up, they're concerned about a chain reaction, right? Like this massive explosion, mushroom cloud of chemicals that can result from this.
14: President Trump's Saturday saying that a deal to end the three-month war with Iran is, quote, largely negotiated and would include opening the Strait of Hormuz. But two sources tell ABC News that Iran has not signed on to the deal yet, and there's no guarantee they will sign. This is ABC News.
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0: The Eastern Conference Finals shifts to Cleveland for Game 3 between the Knicks and Cavs.
5: Rebounded Hart. Knicks look to run. Cavs get back. Bridges right side. Drives the lane. Hangs and gets the layup to make it 9-1 Knicks. 2 minutes in and a timeout by Cleveland.
0: The Hurricanes try to weather the storm in Game 2 against Montreal.
20: Haynes can't get it out. Here's Gooley. Passes over. Philip Deneau in front. They score! Josh Anderson. First shot of the game for Montreal. And it's a 1-1 tie.
0: Heading in opposite directions on the diamond.
20: 1-0 pitch. And he hits this well on a line left field. Conforto retreating. And that ball carries over the wall. And it's a two-run homer for Christian Walker. 2-0 Astros. Just four batters into the game.
0: Setting the scene for Spurs Thunder Game 4.
21: You just know Game 4 is going to just, you're going to have to really earn it if you want to go get that game. And so the gears just start turning on that. And there's times for reflection in the middle of the series, isn't it?
0: Plus, for the first time in school history,
5: Super Regional Bridesmaids no more. Arkansas is headed to the Women's College World Series for the first time in school history.
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2: 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Nick DeLuca here with you. Memorial Day weekend is here. Hope it's off to a great start. So much to get to from Saturday. Game 2 of the Eastern Conference Final in the Stanley Cup playoffs. Full day of baseball action. The Women's College World Series as well. But start with Game 3 of the Eastern Conference Final series, heading back to Cleveland. The Knicks pulling off the stunning comeback in Game 1, winning wire-to-wire in Game 2, entered Saturday never having held a 3-0 series lead in a conference finals in franchise history. These Knicks, though, rewriting some playoff history, trying to push their winning streak to 10, hadn't lost in a month since going down 2-1 to the Hawks in Round 1. Tough road environment, but they were ready from the jump.
5: Mitchell, top of the key. Mobley, high post left, backing down into the middle of the lane. Jump hook, no good. And rebounded Hart. Knicks look to run. Cavs get back. Bridges right side. Drives the lane. Hangs and gets the layup to make it 9-1 Knicks. 2 minutes in and a timeout by Cleveland.
2: Bridges bucket sparking an early run, but the success from this Knicks team, so much about their depth.
5: A turnover by the Cavs, stolen by Bridges. Right corner, Shamet puts it up and hits a three. And the lead is 10. Another Cleveland timeout with 3:29 to go in the first.
24: Boy, they're keeping the pressure on. Make or miss, the Knicks are getting the ball up the floor in a hurry.
2: Cavs timeouts early and often. Shamet triple, the first of four on the night. Knicks plus 10 after 12 minutes. Cleveland, no stranger to comebacks, though, made their run in the second. James Harden getting going.
5: Hard middle of the lane, takes it all the way. Layup is good, and the Cavaliers tie the game with 5.5 to go in the second quarter at 48 apiece.
24: OG was a little slow after falling down on his way to the cup. They play 5-on-4, and they make it look easy.
2: Harden bringing the Cavs back after trailing by double digits, had 19 on the night. Knicks took a

0: 8-point lead to the locker room. Looking for playoff success. Need your stars to be stars. Jalen Brunson beaming in the third.
1: 81-70. Knicks lead. They have the ball. 3:45 to play in the third quarter. Brunson guarded by Schroeder as he brings it into the front court on the far side. Now Harden will switch and take Brunson. Dribbles between the legs. Goes right baseline. Step back, fall away. Long two. Swishes through.
2: He is so tough. And he's just flat attacking James Harden. If he's isolated, he's going right at him.
0: Yeah, that is not the matchup the Cavs want. Brunson bucket stretching the lead to 13 in the third. Final quarter, Knicks keeping their foot on the gas, and Brunson closed it out.
1: Brunson in the backcourt again will take his time before he brings it across with 1:50 on the game clock. Cavs fans heading for the exits. Brunson an easy layup as the Cavs just gave up. Kenny Atkinson calls a timeout. The lead is 16, and the Knicks fans here at Rocket Arena are roaring.
0: 30-point night for Jalen Brunson. Knicks take a commanding 3-0 series lead. 121-108 your final. New York shooting 56% from the floor. Had six players in double figures. Mikal Bridges had 22. OG Anunoby adding 21. And the defense doing the job again, holding Donovan Mitchell and James Harden to a combined 17 of 36 from the field and just 4 of 17 from 3. The Knicks a win away from their first trip to the NBA Finals in 27 years. Jalen Brunson, postgame on ABC with Lisa Salters.
3: Jalen, you hear chants, let's go Knicks. MVP, where you're on the free throw line, you're on the road. Just what does that mean to you guys?
4: I don't know. I'm at a loss for words, but like, I like the way we fought, most importantly. But the Knicks fans, they travel, man. They're going to be hurt in whatever building they're in.
3: Landry Shamet, just describe the impact that he had on this game, particularly in the fourth quarter.
4: He played big time. That's just the way he does. He's a true professional, and the way he just attacks the game and approaches the game. Whatever is asked of him, he shows up and he does it.
3: You guys haven't lost in a month. Teams always want to be peaking at the right time. 10th win in a row. Just what does it feel like for you guys as a group to just be in this flow right now?
4: Our mindset hasn't changed. We're trying to get better every single day. We're trying to learn even from wins. There's a lot that we can get better at. There's a lot we can control. A lot of mental errors that we need to clean up. But we're always just looking for ways to try to get better.
3: Game 4 on Monday. Chance to go to the finals. What's it going to take?
4: Just focus on one possession at a time. The way we've been having that mindset over these past couple weeks, we have to continue it. If not, it has to be better.
0: Brunson looking for an answer on how they've been so good. The last time the Knicks won 10 straight games at any point, March 18th through April the 9th, 2013, when they won 13 in a row. Forward Josh Hart on winning 10 straight in the postseason.
5: We don't think about it, that way. Today we won, we were 1-0 today. Monday we're 0-0. We're far from our goal. This series isn't over. That's a good team with a lot of playoff experience who won games against the wall. We don't got time to think of the past. All we're focusing on is right now.
0: During their 10-game win streak, they've outscored their opponents by 225 points. It's the highest point differential in any 10-game span in NBA history, regular or postseason, passing the 73-74 Bucks, who outscored their opponents by 214 from November 27th to December 16th of that season. So many weapons. Brunson with 30, Bridges 22. Head coach Mike Brown, though, thought Carl Anthony Towns set the offensive tone tonight.
6: Chant, he was our hub offensively. 7 assists, zero turnovers. He was really good for us offensively and defensively, the 3 steals, but his ability to fire back in the pick and roll situation was really good.
0: No team has ever overcome an 0-3 deficit in an NBA playoff series. The Knicks up 3-0. The Cavs looking at an almost impossible deficit. Cavs came in trying to avoid that hole. Head coach Kenny Atkinson felt like the Knicks were just more physical.
7: They were the more physical team tonight. I think their physicality and energy. We just couldn't get to that level to combat it. I think the turnovers hurt us, Joe. And I think, you know, Shamed getting loose there. You know, they had a role player step up on the road. You know, but.

0: we're still a together group. We have a great group that believes in each other. We'll stick together. I think from the players' message, it was like, let's get this one next one. We'll get this next one. We go from there. See what, you never know what can happen.
1: Game four coming on Monday in Cleveland. First chance for the Knicks to reach the NBA Finals for the first time since 1999. Nick DeLucchi here with you, SportsCenter all night here on ESPN Radio, the ESPN app, SiriusXM Channel 80. On the ice, game two of the Eastern Conference Final in Carolina was smooth sailing for the Canes with back-to-back sweeps through the first two rounds, then rusty to open the Conference Final back on Thursday. Opening up some old wounds, Carolina has been so good the last few seasons until they reach this round. Entering Saturday, they had gone 1-17 in their last 18 Conference Finals games dating back to 2009 and lost 10 straight at home. Teams with a 2-0 lead in a best-of-seven playoff round have gone to win the series 86% of the time, so tonight felt like a must-win for the Canes. Pick it up second period, tied at one. Carolina trying to get over this playoff hump. Signed Nikolaj Ehlers last summer for moments like this.
2: Darts in, spins, he scores! Oh, a highlight reel goal! Nikolaj Ehlers has put Carolina up! 2-1. That's going to be on the highlight forever.
1: 99.9 The Fan on the call. Third of the playoffs for Ehlers to give Carolina a one-goal lead after two periods. But the Canadiens, who tied a franchise record with 31 comeback wins this season, weren't going away. Josh Anderson netting his second of the night to not the score, would stay tied at two heading into overtime. Montreal with a chance to send the Canes into a 2-0 hole. Carolina searching for something to go their way in a conference final. That's why you pay Nikolaj Ehlers worth every penny in game two.
2: Now the Canes pushing it back up again. Here's a chance. It's over. Game over. Carolina wins it in overtime. Nikolaj Ehlers does it again. We're tied at one. Going to Montreal for game three.
1: 99.9 The Fan. Ehlers wins it with his second of the night. Fourth of the playoffs. Canes snap a 10-game home losing streak in conference finals games to tie the series at one. Jacob Slavin bouncing back on a big night for the Canes. Here he is after the win.
3: Well, what can you say about Nikolaj Ehlers and the way he showed up for the squad tonight?
4: It's unbelievable. I mean, he's been doing that for us all year. It was such a huge pickup for us last offseason, and these moments right here are the reason we have him on our team, and so it's awesome.
3: What have you learned about him over the course of his time with you guys that maybe you didn't know before?
4: Just how quick he gets going. I mean, I've always known he's fast, having to defend him for a lot of years, but it's crazy what he can do in tight spaces and the speed that he can pick up from an absolute standstill. So he's an awesome guy off the ice, fits in our locker room so well, and can't say enough good things about him.
3: When a guy scores a goal that huge, take the fans inside the celly, because it looks like the absolute best time. What are the boys saying? What's happening?
4: I mean, everyone's just pumped up, yelling at him.
3: Random noises.
4: Random noise, exactly. Everyone's just yelling something, whatever it is. But no, I mean, it's a team effort, team win. Freddie was great, made some huge saves for us, and obviously Fly had the game of his life. So
3: I imagine it's a euphoric feeling. How about for you personally? You said you weren't happy with your performance in game number one. You bounced back with a great game tonight. How did you handle the time in between games?
4: Yeah, for me, honestly, it was a lot of prayer. I mean, God's my rock, and just all my confidence is found in him. So in between games, I was just trying to stay focused on that, and just my relationship with him, and coming out tonight, win, lose, whether I had an even worse game, still going to give him the glory. So he's worthy of it all, and so thankful just for this opportunity to glorify him.
3: Well, whatever you did, it did work. Now you go to Montreal, series tied at one. You know it's going to be an insane atmosphere on the road. How do you prepare for it?
4: We just got to keep doing what we're doing. I mean, we come out hard, come out strong, play to our strength, play to our game. I mean, I was in that atmosphere last year a little bit with Four Nations, and it's rocking, and so it's a fun atmosphere to play in, and I think everyone in the locker room enjoys that.
1: Slavin on NHL on TNT. Canes much more themselves in game two, holding Montreal to just 12 shots game three at the Bell Center on Monday night. Over to a busy day in baseball, a good matchup in Philadelphia. The Guardians entered the day winners of seven straight. Phillies had lost three in a row after a red-hot stretch of their own. Start the game

0: was delayed by around 2 hours, didn't cool Zach Wheeler down at all, shutting down the Guardians early, then finally getting some run support.
1: The pitch, and that ball is hit back up the middle for a base hit. Harper will score. Bomb being around round third, he will score, and it's an RBI single for Bryson Stott, and the Phillies lead it 2-0.
0: Sports Radio 94 WIP. Stott has driven in 20 runs in May, the most in the National League over that stretch. Not much offense for the Phillies, but they didn't need it. Wheeler working six shutout with six Ks, allowing just two hits and a 3-0 win. Phillies have won all six of Wheeler's starts this season since he returned from surgery last September for a blood clot. He's thrown 13 straight scoreless innings. Phillies win their 17th game since Don Mattingly took over as interim manager on April 28th. Astros at Wrigley visiting the Cubs. Been a tough start for Houston this season. Not so much this afternoon.
2: The 1-0 pitch, and he hits this well on a line left field. Conforto retreating, and that ball carries over the wall, and it's a two-run homer for Christian Walker. 2-0 Astros, just four batters into the game. He did what Isak Paredes couldn't do, figure out the launch angle. That was a laser to left that has already been thrown back onto the field by the denizens of the bleachers. Doesn't change the outcome. 2-0 Houston.
0: Dozen for Walker on the season, been a rare bright spot for the Stros this year, and he wasn't done.
2: Payoff pitch, hit almost to the same spot. Hard line drive to the wall, and it's over the fence for a home run. Or is it? Thought the fans got a hand on it in the basket, and it's just shy.
3: It looked like it went over, actually. But
2: the umpires are going to talk about it now. It looked like it bounced off of the brick wall, but behind the basket, and they call it a home run. It is indeed the second home run of the day for Christian Walker, his 13th of the year, and it's now 3-0 Houston.
0: Second for Walker, holding up after review halfway to last year's total, and it was all the offense that Houston needed. Just three hits allowed by Stros pitching in the victory. Cubs becoming one of the hardest teams in baseball to figure out. They lose their seventh straight, longest losing streak since a nine-game slide back in 2022. They're the fifth team in the expansion era since 1961, with a pair of winning streaks of at least 10 games and a losing streak of at least 7 games in the same season, joining the 69 in 2019 Houston Astros, 78 Pirates, and the 2017 LA Dodgers. It's the first road series win for the Astros against the Cubs since 2012. Coming up, more from Major League Baseball Saturday on this Memorial Day weekend. This is SportsCenter All Night on ESPN Radio.
4: Hey, Rich Eisen here. 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
13: 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The jury took about 40 minutes to convict Kennedy.
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1: 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Continue with a busy Saturday around baseball. The Nats visiting the Braves in Atlanta. Not much has slowed down Atlanta's bats this season, but Jake Irvin had the answer, held the Braves hitless through five innings before leaving with an injury. Now all the Nats needed was some offense, and Jorbit Vivas gave one a ride.
2: Front end of a double play and swings and drives going to deep right field toward the corner. This is way back. This ball is going. It's gone. Goodbye. Bang, zoom goes Jorbit Vivas, muscling up with a leadoff home run here in the top of the fifth inning.
1: Call from the Nationals radio network, more than enough offense in a 2-0 win. Irvin getting his first victory since his first start on March 29th before exiting. Dylan Cruz went deep as well, sets up a Sunday rubber game. Atlanta trying to avoid only their second series loss of this season. The Twins in Boston battling the Red Sox. Minnesota quietly playing well over the last couple of weeks. Orlando Arcia adding to the lead in the afternoon.
3: And he swings and rolls it back up the middle, and it's deflected off of Bayo's glove, and the Twins are going to score their fourth run. Oh, sometimes you need a little break. It was a ground ball back up the middle. Bayo was in his follow-through. It hit the back of his glove and deflected away from a charging Kiner Falefa, and it's 4-1 Minnesota.
1: Yeah, those breaks rolling the Twins' way. Treasure Island Baseball Network. Red Sox would add a run, 4-2 final. Trevor Larnach matched his career high with four hits. Taj Bradley worked five strong innings in his first start since May 9th off the IL. Bradley reaching triple digits with his fastball. Fastest pitch of his career. Say he's good to go, and healthy Twins get their ninth win in their last 13. Safe to say the ball was flying out in San Francisco.
2: The pitch. Swinging a high drive. Left field. It is out of here. He's swinging it, folks. And that's Casey Schmidt with his 10th of the year.
1: Schmidt finished with three RBIs. Later in the inning, Harrison Bader broke it open.
2: Here it comes. Swinging a fly ball. Center field hit well. Peters back at the wall.
1: Calls from KNBR, second grand slam for Bader in 6 days. Yeah, that's cause for bananas. Third of his career.

0: Giants win it 10-3 and scored 12 total runs in their previous four games, 10 on the board in the victory, snapping a four-game losing streak. The Mets in South Florida taking on the Marlins, but they stayed ice cold.
1: Helmet. 2-2 again. That one drilled high in the sky, right field. That is gone. What a year it's been, baby. Liam Hicks is 11th home run on the year, his second of the night, and it's 4-0 Marlins in the bottom of the fifth.
0: 104.3 WQAM, two homer day for Liam Hicks. Marlins win it 4-1. Hicks had the offense. Max Meyer got it done on the mound. Went seven shutout, giving up just one hit. A Mark Viento single. Meyer lowering his ERA to 2.52. Has allowed just two runs over 25 innings in his last four home starts. Another strong pitching performance in Kansas City. Stephen Kolek went the distance.
2: Here's the pitch. Popped up. If it's caught, he's done it. It is caught by his bell. The Royals' losing streak is gone. Kolek has pitched a complete game shutout. And again, the first one in 6 years. And that is stunning.
0: That call from 96.5, the Fan. The Royals tacked on two more after a Jack Caglione RBI single to win it 5-0. Kolek threw the complete game shutout in 108 pitches. It's his second career shutout in 23 starts, joining Chris Archer and Mike Montgomery as the only pitchers to debut since 2010 with two shutouts in their first 23 outings. Up next, our half-hour headlines and more from the NBA playoffs. The Knicks go up 3-0 on the Cavs in a 2-1 series between OKC and San Antonio. This is SportsCenter All Night on ESPN Radio.
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1: The Knicks' 10th straight playoff win has them one win away from the NBA Finals. The Canes even the Eastern Conference Final with the Canadiens, and we get set for Game 4 of the Western Conference Final in San Antonio.
2: Brunson has it. He'll bring it to the front court, and he will dribble it out. The New York Knicks are one win away from a trip to the NBA Finals for the first time since 1999. The Knicks, behind 30 from Jalen Brunson, beat the Cleveland Cavaliers 121-108 to take a 3-0 series lead.
1: The Knicks get 30 from Brunson to go up 3-0 on the Cavs. For more on this historic Knicks run, our ESPN radio team, Dave Pasch and Doris Burke.
2: Thank you, Nick. The New York Knicks have won 10 in a row. It's their first 10-game win streak of any kind in 13 years. More important, they're now one win away from their first trip to the NBA Finals since 1999. They take a 3-0 lead over the Cavaliers, winning 121-108 as the Knicks' defense forced 15 turnovers for Mobley, Mitchell, and Harden combined. And again, the role players, it's not just Brunson with 30, it's, you know, Bridges, 11 of 15, an efficient night. Hart had another good game. Anunoby with 21. It's hard to find one thing, just one thing to talk about with these Knicks doors.
3: Oh, agreed. They're playing great two-way basketball. They're second overall in defensive efficiency, which obviously is a huge part of being able to win a championship. The one guy you didn't mention there, and you were appropriate to mention OG and Mikal, because those wings are playing elite two-way basketball right now. How about Karl Anthony Towns? Another night. He comes into this series averaging 9 field goal attempts in the playoffs, but playing some of the best basketball he's played in a Knicks jersey. Tonight he's 4 for 9. He's got 13 points, 8 rebounds, 7 assists, and 0 turnovers. We've talked about him and the number of times in the playoffs he's been 6-plus assists. I'll just say it. There's great clarity and role definition. There's hard playing, multiple effort defense, great game plan discipline, great scouts, and then you have the master in Jalen Brunson, right? I mean, the guy just takes what the game gives you, and Mike Brown's long-term strategy of getting him off the ball and lowering his usage mattered, because this is as fresh as I've ever seen him this deep into a season. Now, sometimes health, it's luck, good luck or bad luck, so that plays a part, but give Mike Brown credit. The system has been good for Jalen Brunson.
2: Final score tonight, Knicks 121 and the Cavaliers 108. Game 4 Monday night, a trip to the NBA Finals on the line for the New York Knicks. They haven't been in this position in 27 years. For Doris Burke, I'm Dave Pasch, right here in your home for the NBA, ESPN Radio, and the ESPN app. Now let's go back to Nick DeLuca in the studio.
1: Thanks so much to Dave and Doris. 6 Knicks in double figures. Josh Hart was one of them, says they're at their best getting everyone involved.
4: Yeah, I just think everyone is playing the right way with the right mentality, and we have really good players. We got guys that can shoot, guys that can defend, guys can play, make tough shots, those kind of things. So when we play our style of basketball, everybody eats, and that's what we're just trying to do. So not surprised at all, because we have really good players.
1: Yeah, no doubt they are playing their style on one of the best playoff

0: Runs that we've seen. ESPN senior NBA writer Brian Windhorst on what the Knicks have proved in this series.
1: They are a terrific team. And when you look at the way that they were constructed to eventually play this well. I don't know if anybody saw this coming, but when you watch specifically how their wings have played in this postseason, and they were huge tonight, and I'm talking about OG Anunoby, talking about Mikal Bridges, like nobody's going to shout from the streets in New York about how many draft picks the Knicks gave up for Mikal Bridges right now, because it is the first thing from everybody's mind. They made the investment in both of those players, giving draft picks and then big contracts for exactly the type of play that they are doing in this series. You add in Josh Hart, you add in, you know, Landry Shamet coming off the bench. The Knicks are dominating this series on the wing. The Cavs have multiple all-star wings that are being outplayed by those guys. And I think one of the most impressive things, I was in the tunnel when the Knicks players came off the court. They're going to the finals, okay? No one's ever blown a 3-0 lead. They're playing great. They're going to the finals for the first time in all these guys' lifetimes, adult lifetimes, and they are totally business as usual. It was very impressive.
0: Windy on SportsCenter. Know that Stephen A. Smith is happy about where things are headed for New York, and Stephen A. characterizing the Knicks' depth that has been so important on this run.
2: You didn't realize how good it was. You had expectations at the beginning of the season, and then obviously Mike Brown wasn't utilizing his bench to the manner that you thought that he would, and then you had some question marks about them, and then you saw Mikal Bridges nosedive. You had some serious questions about him, but give credit where credit is due. If I was loud and making noise when Mikal Bridges was struggling, I'm damn sure going to be just as loud in praising him. He was fantastic in this game, hitting all but three of his shots, giving you over 20, giving you stout defense along the way, letting you know you couldn't leave him open. And then Landry Shamet has been a godsend. He has come off the bench and has just been drilling shots from long range all over the place. That has opened things up for a guy like Jalen Brunson to operate. It's opened things up for Karl Anthony Towns to be the facilitator that he is. And because it's pulling people away from the basket, it's even given the likes of Karl Anthony Towns and Mitchell Robinson and OG Anunoby room to operate on the interior, which again can serve to demoralize the Cleveland Cavaliers as it has shown.
0: Yeah, what a start to this series for the Knicks to go up 3-0. On the other side for the Cavs, a difficult game one that has snowballed into three straight losses to open the series. NBA analyst Iman Shumpert on what he saw from Cleveland tonight.
3: I thought that they lacked a sense of urgency. I think that this is a back-to-the-wall style game. You let go of game one, you're coming into game three, you're trying to get your fans excited, and you're supposed to play like desperate men. Play like you haven't drank water and I don't know how long. It needed to be a desperation, and I didn't see the urgency. The biggest takeaway that I took from being able to locate times that there was no urgency was, where, oh, where is the transition defense for this Cavaliers team? When a person breaks past the three-point line and gets into that key situation or gets into that paint situation, there has to be two guards back. There has to be a last line of defense. I thought that they did a very poor job of saying, let's pay attention to the details and pay attention to the small mistakes, the little mistakes that led to easy buckets for the Knicks. Let's take those away in game three. I didn't see that adjustment. I didn't see the attention to detail. It was honestly a disappointing performance from the Cavs.
0: Shumpert on SportsCenter. Going to be so much time to categorize what this Knicks run has been like and meant in New York. ESPN senior NBA writer Andre Snelling says Jalen Brunson leading the way is making a case for the best Knick ever.
4: I think he does only need ad title. Honestly, if he even needs that, because when it comes to the all-time Knicks, I think Jalen, in for a lot of people's minds, he's battling with Patrick Ewing. And Patrick Ewing never won a chip, you know, but he did have, he played basically his whole career with the Knicks. He, there at the end, he ended up moving on, but for more than a decade, 15 years, you know, he was synonymous with the Knicks, made two NBA finals. So, you know, he has a heck of a resume, but he doesn't have that chip. And so I think that if Brunson is able to lead these Knicks and they actually win a championship, in a lot of people's eyes, he would move beyond Ewing and into the air that the older school cats live in. But again, modern day guys tend to get the nod in GOAT conversations over the older school.
0: Snelling's here on ESPN Radio on Primetime. Game 4 coming Monday in Cleveland. First chance for the Knicks to reach the NBA Finals for the first time since 1999. The NBA playoffs are on ESPN Radio. 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Nick DeLuca here with you. 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Things are a little tighter in the Western Conference right now. Thunder up 2-1 on the Spurs. Game 4 coming Sunday night. Thunder shook off a slow start in Game 3, outscoring the Spurs by 30 after the 15-0 start by San Antonio. OKC has a 4-1 series record in best of sevens when leading 2-1 since 09. The only loss coming to the Golden State Warriors in the 2016 Western Conference Final. Depth a huge difference for OKC in this series. Head coach Mark Daigneault on the way that he's had so many contributors come through for the defending champs.
5: It's never an advantage relative to the opponent. It's more an expression of our strength. And, we have a deep team. We have a lot of guys that we trust. We also play in a way that demands a lot of energy. You know, we play with a lot of pressure. We provide a lot of help, which puts us in longer closeouts. We want to be a great transition defense team. Everything we want to do that gives you the best chance to win requires energy. And there's different ways to do that. I mean, you could try to condition 8 guys to doing that, and that can be successful. But when you have a team as deep as we are, we choose to deploy those guys and keep fresh legs on the court.
0: OKC bench scoring a franchise playoff record 76 points in the win in Game 3. That's the most by any team in a conference or NBA Finals game since starts were first tracked in 1971. 183 bench points, the fourth most by any team through the first 3 games of a series over that same span. Going into Game 4, Daigneault saying his team knows it'll be a challenge.
5: I'm not overly reflective in the middle of it, mainly because of the challenge. You know, like, we had a great win last night, and Game 4, you just know Game 4 is going to just, you know, you're going to have to really earn it if you want to go get that game. And so the gears just start turning on that. And there's times for reflection in the middle of the series, isn't it? But I'm not surprised at the level of play. I mean, there's 2 60-win teams playing each other. You know, 60 wins in the NBA is hard to do, and to have 2 teams do that in the same conference is difficult. And so, you know, when you square off, it's going to be really challenging. And, you know, we just got to do everything we can to get ourselves mentally ready for another high-level competitive challenge tomorrow.
0: Depth for the defending champs has made a huge difference. So has the starting lineup. Chet Holmgren doing a really nice job on Victor Wembanyama. What needs to be done to keep up the momentum in Game 4?
6: Continuing to really focus on the details, making sure that we're executing, but not losing sight of the fact that all of it comes down to effort. Doesn't matter how smart you're thinking if you know, your feet don't get there in time. So being ready to play hard.
0: On the flip side, Spurs have lost back-to-back games for the first time since January. Did not lose 3 straight at all this season. San Antonio, the second team in the play-by-play era to begin a playoff game on a 15-0 run or better and then lose. Head coach Mitch Johnson looking for his team to meet their standard of discipline and execution.
7: I think we've done it all year in terms of the aggression and the confidence and being on the front foot and trying to be in attack mode. And we have to still be able to have a certain standard of discipline and execution with whatever we're trying to get done. Setting the screen at the right angle, proper rotations, right close out and contest positioning. And so it's just continuing to strive for perfection and raise the standard, or in some cases, like last night, play to our standard, which I don't think we did in all those situations or aspects.
0: Little things making a big difference. Spurs looking for someone else to step up right now. It's been pretty much all Wemby so far in this series. +4 when he's out there, -38 when he's on the bench. ESPN's Tim McMahon thinking this will be the toughest test of Wemby's career.
8: This is a huge test. This is the biggest test of Victor Wembanyama's career. And look, the Spurs came into this series with a ton of confidence. I mean, they beat the Thunder 4 out of 5 times during the regular season. That included 3 wins in 12 days, you know, after the Thunder got off to that 24-1 start. They spanked their butts in front of a national TV audience on Christmas Day in OKC's gym, but the playoffs are a different beast. And, you know, let's just also call it like it is for the Spurs. This is not a healthy Spurs team. They have a blank injury report right now, but De'Aaron Fox is clearly not 100%. You know, he's playing through a high ankle sprain. Dylan Harper's playing through adductor soreness. He's clearly not 100%. And as Miss Johnson said today, Victor Wembanyama creates a lot of the advantages, and then those Spurs guards throughout the course of the year have been great at exploiting them. That hasn't really happened in the series. Fox missed the first couple games. Harper wasn't the same player in Game 3, but there's no excuses. There is pressure, and for a team that's trying to skip the line, trying to win a championship in their first playoffs together, you can't let this thing go back to OKC down 3-1.
0: McMahon on Inside the NBA. San Antonio looking for a couple of contributions from some of their big players. Dylan Harper, De'Aaron Fox dealing with some injuries. Head coach Mitch Johnson on their status for Game 4.
7: They came out of the game finished, you know, on their own accord. I took them out, so that's a plus. And as of now, we expect them ready to go. So those guys are giving us all they got, and I commend and tip my cap because they're competing their ass off, and they're not 100%. And I would say that's probably hopefully where we hope it to kind of be until it's not.
0: Stephon Castle in that mix as well for San Antonio. Here he is on Wemby carrying the load and being the leader of the team. Could somebody else step up for the Spurs?
9: I think he has a conscious effort of trying to do that every day. I mean, he's obviously super hard on himself, so he probably feels like he needs to get us more involved, or I don't know what he meant by that, but I think him being on the court and what he does for us defensively and offensively, I think him just making the game as simple as possible for himself is going to help him, but it's going to help everybody else. I don't think he has to, you know, force any of that just with how good he is.
0: Game 4 on Sunday night, coverage at 8 Eastern right here on ESPN Radio. 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
2: 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Diving stop, throws. He got him! 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
1: 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Nick DeLuca here with you. 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
3: Nick, we start in the NBA where the Knicks keep rolling in an attempt to get back to the finals for the first time this century. 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
4: Brunson has it. He'll bring it to the front court and he will dribble it out. The New York Knicks are one win away from a trip to the NBA Finals for the first time since 1999. The Knicks, behind 30 from Jalen Brunson, beat the Cleveland Cavaliers 121-108 to take a 3-0 series lead.
0: Number 4.
3: Baseball, Jorbit Vivas of the Nationals goes deep in a surprise win over the division-leading Braves on the Nationals Radio Network.
5: Front end of a double play and swings and drives going to deep right field toward the corner. This is way back. This ball is going. It's gone. Goodbye. Bang, zoom goes Jorbit Vivas. Muscling up with a leadoff home run here in the top of the fifth inning.
0: Number 3.
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6: Bunt up the first base line. Salazar towards second. A behind-the-back flip at second base from Nico Horner, and he gets him. The two-time Gold Glover making his case for a third. And I don't know how that just worked, but it did, and it was magical.
7: And I'm not even sure why he did that, actually. He threw it through his legs on top of that.
6: Oh, my goodness.
0: Number 2.
3: Harrison Bader, part of a 6-run fifth inning for the Giants on KNBR.
8: Here it comes. Swinging a fly ball. Center field hit well. Peters back at the wall. Out of here! Bader with a grand slam. And this place is going bananas.
0: Number 1.
3: Carolina's Nikolaj Ehlers scores to tie the NHL's Eastern Conference Final on 99.9 The Fan.
9: Now the Canes pushing it back.

0: Yeah, lots of good stuff on the ice, on the hardwood, and on the diamond. Paul Skeens on the mound north of the border on Saturday. No problem, though, for the Blue Jay bats.
1: Still nobody out in the pitch to Ernie Clement. He's hit through the left side on the ground to base and into left. Piñango scores. Quick stop sign at third. Sanchez. And it's 3-1 Blue Jays on an Ernie Clement RBI single.
0: Sportsnet 590, the Fan Clement single, part of four straight hits to Chase Skeens in the six. Jays win it 5-2. Skeens with losses in consecutive starts for the first time this season, allowed four runs and a career-high nine hits in five-plus innings with two strikeouts, just his second time with fewer than five this season. Couple of NL contenders, the Dodgers all over the Brewers on the road.
2: 0-2 pitch. He swings and hits a high drive down the left field line. This ball is off the pole and gone. It's a three-run home run. Teoscar Hernandez. And the Dodgers take a 4-3 lead in Milwaukee. Light tower power for Teo. His seventh home run.
0: AM 570 LA Sports Hernandez homered and matched a career high with six driven in an 11-3 win. End of May always special in college baseball and softball, especially when schools get to places they've never been. Arkansas to the Women's College World Series.
3: Popped up. McDowell chasing it. Super regional bridesmaids no more. Arkansas is headed to the Women's College World Series for the first time in school history.
0: 10-2 final, that call from ESPN2. Up next, NBA playoffs roll on. Knicks, a win away from the NBA Finals. 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
8: ABC News, I'm Dave Packer. A suspect is dead after the Secret Service says he opened fire at a checkpoint near the White House. Secret Service police returning fire, shooting the suspect who died at the hospital. A bystander also shot. No agents were hurt. Multiple officials tell ABC News the alleged suspect is a 21-year-old who was known to the Secret Service after a separate incident last year. An ongoing response to the toxic chemical leak in Southern California forcing the evacuations of tens of thousands of people in Orange County over concerns of a chemical spill or explosion. ABC's Jacqueline Lee in Los Angeles.
9: Authorities say they are monitoring air quality and it is within normal limits, but warning residents to evacuate because if this thing explodes, they can't control which direction it goes.
8: President Trump said Saturday that a deal with Iran on the war, including opening the Strait of Hormuz, has been largely negotiated with Iran. Three Red Cross volunteers now among the newly reported cases of Ebola as an outbreak spreads in Central Africa. This is ABC News.
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4: Rebounded Hart. Knicks look to run. Cavs get back. Bridges right side. Drives the lane. Hangs and gets the layup to make it 9-1 Knicks. 2 minutes in and a timeout by Cleveland.
3: The Hurricanes try to weather the storm in Game 2 against Montreal.
5: Canes can't get it out. Here's Gooley. Passes over. Philip Deneau in front. They score! Josh Anderson. First shot of the game for Montreal. And it's a 1-1 tie.
3: Heading in opposite directions on the diamond.
5: 1-0 pitch. And he hits this well on a line left field. Conforto retreating. And that ball carries over the wall. And it's a two-run homer for Christian Walker. 2-0 Astros. Just four batters into the game.
3: Setting the scene for Spurs-Thunder Game 4.
6: You just know Game 4 is going to just, you know, you're going to have to really earn it if you want to go get that game. And so the gears just start turning on that. And there's times for reflection in the middle of the series, isn't
3: Plus, for the first time in school history,
4: Super Regional Bridesmaids no more. Arkansas is headed to the Women's College World Series for the first time in school history.
7: Travis Kelce. 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
9: 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Nick DeLuca here with you. Memorial Day weekend is here. Hope it's off to a great start. So much to get to from Saturday. Game 2 of the Eastern Conference Final in the Stanley Cup Playoffs. Full day of baseball action. The Women's College World Series as well. But start with Game 3 of the Eastern Conference Final Series, heading back to Cleveland. The Knicks pulling off the stunning comeback in Game 1, winning wire-to-wire in Game 2, entered Saturday never having held a 3-0 series lead in a conference finals in franchise history. These Knicks, though, rewriting some playoff history, trying to push their winning streak to 10, hadn't lost in a month since going down 2-1 to the Hawks in Round 1. Tough road environment, but they were ready from the jump.
4: Mitchell, top of the key. Mobley, high post left, backing down into the middle of the lane. Jump hook, no good. And rebounded Hart. Knicks look to run. Cavs get back. Bridges right side. Drives the lane. Hangs and gets the layup to make it 9-1 Knicks. 2 minutes in and a timeout by Cleveland.
9: Bridges bucket sparking an early run, but the success from this Knicks team, so much about their depth.
4: A turnover by the Cavs, stolen by Bridges. Right corner, Shamet puts it up and hits a three. And the lead is 10. Another Cleveland timeout with 3:29 to go in the first.
10: Boy, they're keeping the pressure on. Make or miss, the Knicks are getting the ball up the floor in a hurry.
9: Cavs timeouts early and often. Shamet triple, the first of four on the night. Knicks plus 10 after 12 minutes. Cleveland, no stranger to comebacks, though, made their run in the second. James Harden getting going.
4: Hard middle of the lane, takes it all the way. Layup is good, and the Cavaliers tie the game with 5.5 to go in the second quarter at 48 apiece.
10: OG was a little slow after falling down on his way to the cup. They play 5-on-4, and they make it look easy.
9: Harden bringing the Cavs back after trailing by double digits, had 19 on the night. Knicks took a 6-point lead to the locker room, looking for playoff success. Need your stars to be stars. Jalen Brunson beaming in the third.
4: 81-70. Knicks lead. They have the ball. 3:45 to play in the third quarter. Brunson guarded by Schroeder as he brings it into the front court on the far side. Now Harden will switch and take Brunson. Dribbles between the legs. Goes right baseline. Step back, fall away. Long two. Swishes through.
10: He is so tough. And he's just flat attacking James Harden. If he's isolated, he's going right at him.
11: Yeah, it is not the matchup the Cavs want. Brunson Bucket stretching the lead to 13 in the third. Final quarter, Knicks keeping their foot on the gas, and Brunson closed it out.
4: Brunson in the backcourt again will take his time before he brings it across with 1:50 on the game clock. Cavs fans heading for the exits. Brunson, an easy layup as the Cavs just gave up. Kenny Atkinson calls a timeout. The lead is 16, and the Knicks fans here at Rocket Arena are roaring.
11: 30-point night for Jalen Brunson. Knicks take a commanding 3-0 series lead. 121-108 your final. New York shooting 56% from the floor. Had six players in double figures. Mikal Bridges had 22. OG Anunoby adding 21. And the defense doing the job again, holding Donovan Mitchell and James Harden to a combined 17 of 36 from the field and just 4 of 17 from 3. The Knicks a win away from their first trip to the NBA Finals in 27 years. Jalen Brunson, postgame on ABC with Lisa Salters.
12: Jalen, you hear chants, let's go Knicks. MVP, where you're on the free throw line. You're on the road. Just what does that mean to you guys?
13: I don't know. I'm at a loss of words, but like, I like the way we fought, most importantly. But the Knicks fans, they travel, man. And they're going to be hurt in whatever building they're in.
12: Landry Shamet, just describe the impact that he had on this game, particularly in the fourth quarter.
13: And he played big time. And that's just the way he does. He's a true professional, and the way he just attacks the game and approaches the game. Whatever is asked of him, he shows up and he does it.
12: You guys haven't lost in a month. Teams always want to be peaking at the right time. 10th win in a row. Just what does it feel like for you guys as a group to just be in this flow right now?
13: Our mindset hasn't changed. We're trying to get better every single day. We're trying to learn, even from wins. There's a lot that we can get better at. There's a lot we can control. A lot of mental errors that we need to clean up. But we're always just looking for ways to try to get better.
12: Game 4 on Monday. Chance to go to the finals. What's it going to take?
13: Just focus on one position at a time. I mean, the way we've been having that mindset over these past couple weeks, we have to continue it. If not, it has to be better.
11: Brunson looking for an answer on how they've been so good. The last time the Knicks won 10 straight games at any point, March 18th through April the 9th, 2013, when they won 13 in a row. Forward Josh Hart on winning 10 straight in the postseason.
14: We don't think about it, that way. You know, today we won. We were 1-0 today. Monday we're 0-0. We're far from our goal. This series isn't over. That's a good team with a lot of playoff experience who one game is a loss. So we don't got time to think of the past. You know, all we're focusing on is right now.
11: During their 10-game win streak, they've outscored their opponents by 225 points. It's the highest point differential in any 10-game span in NBA history, regular or postseason, passing the 73-74 Bucks, who outscored their opponents by 214 from November 27th to December 16th of that season. So many weapons. Brunson with 30, Bridges 22. Head coach Mike Brown, though, thought Karl Anthony Towns set the offensive tone tonight.
15: Cat, I mean, he was our hub offensively. 7 assists, zero turnovers. He was really good for us offensively and defensively, the three steals. But his ability to fire back in the pick and roll situation was really good.
11: No team has ever overcome an 0-3 deficit in an NBA playoff series. The Knicks up 3-0. The Cavs looking at an almost impossible deficit. Cavs came in trying to avoid that hole. Head coach Kenny Atkinson felt like the Knicks were just more physical.
16: They were the more physical team tonight. I think their physicality and energy. We just couldn't get to that level to combat it. I think the turnovers hurt us, Joe. And I think Shamet getting loose there. They had a role player step up on the road. There was no whatever the stat tonight. They were the much better team.
11: Cleveland up against it. Atkinson on his team's mentality down 3 games to none.
16: Listen, this, you know, I felt after game two we're in a good place. This is a tough one, right? Like, you get down 3-0. Nobody's hanging their heads, or there's no one saying, you know, giving speeches or anything. Or we're still a together group. We have a great group that believes in each other. We'll stick together. I think from the players' message, it was like, let's get this one next one. We'll get this next one. We go from there. See what, you know, you never know what can happen.

0: opening up some old wounds. Carolina has been so good the last few seasons until they reached this round. Entering Saturday, they had gone 1-17 in their last 18 conference finals games dating back to 2009 and lost 10 straight at home. Teams with a 2-0 lead in a best-of-seven playoff round have gone to win the series 86% of the time, so tonight felt like a must-win for the Canes. Pick it up second period, tied at 1. Carolina trying to get over this playoff hump. Signed Nikolaj Ehlers last summer for moments like this.
1: Darts in, spaces, he scores! Oh, a highlight reel goal! Nikolaj Ehlers has put Carolina up 2-1. That's going to be on the highlight forever!
0: 99.9 The Fan on the call. Third of the playoffs for Ehlers to give Carolina a one-goal lead after two periods. But the Canadiens, who tied a franchise record with 31 comeback wins this season, weren't going away. Josh Anderson netting his second of the night to not the score, would stay tied at 2 heading into overtime. Montreal with a chance to send the Canes into a 2-0 hole. Carolina searching for something to go their way in a conference final. That's why you pay Nikolaj Ehlers, worth every penny in game two.
1: Now the Canes pushing it back up again. Here's a chance. It's over. Game over. Carolina wins it in overtime. Nikolaj Ehlers does it again. We're tied at 1. Going to Montreal for game 3.
0: 99.9 The Fan. Ehlers wins it with his second of the night. Fourth of the playoffs. Canes snap a 10-game home losing streak in conference finals games to tie the series at 1. Jacob Slavin bouncing back on a big night for the Canes. Here he is after the win.
2: Well, what can you say about Nikolaj Ehlers and the way he showed up for the squad tonight?
3: It's unbelievable. I mean, he's been doing that for us all year. It was such a huge pickup for us last offseason, and these moments right here are the reason we have him on our team, and so it's awesome.
2: What have you learned about him over the course of his time with you guys that maybe you didn't know before?
3: Just how quick he gets going. I mean, I've always known he's fast, having to defend him for a lot of years, but it's crazy what he can do in tight spaces and the speed that he can pick up from an absolute standstill, so he's an awesome guy off the ice, fits in our locker room so well, and can't say enough good things about him.
2: When a guy scores a goal that huge, take the fans inside the celly, because it looks like the absolute best time. What are the boys saying? What's happening?
3: I mean, everyone's just pumped up, yelling at him.
2: Random noises.
3: Random noise, exactly. Everyone's just yelling something, whatever it is, but no, I mean, it's a team effort, team win. Freddie was great, made some huge saves for us, and obviously Fly had the game of his life. So
2: I imagine it's a euphoric feeling. How about for you personally? You said you weren't happy with your performance in game number 1. You bounced back with a great game tonight. How did you handle the time in between games?
3: Yeah, for me, honestly, it was a lot of prayer. I mean, God's my rock, and just all, my confidence is found in him. So in between games, I was just trying to stay focused on that, and just my relationship with him, and coming out tonight, win, lose, whether I had an even worse game, still going to give him the glory. So he's worthy of it all, and so thankful just for this opportunity to glorify him.
2: Well, whatever you did, it did work. Now you go to Montreal, series tied at 1. You know it's going to be an insane atmosphere on the road. How do you prepare for it?
3: We just got to keep doing what we're doing. I mean, come out hard, come out strong, play to our strength, play to our game. I mean, I was in that atmosphere last year a little bit with Four Nations, and it's rocking, and so it's a fun atmosphere to play in, and I think everyone in the locker room enjoys that.
0: Slavin on NHL on TNT. Canes much more themselves in Game 2, holding Montreal to just 12 shots Game 3 at the Bell Center on Monday night. Over to a busy day in baseball, a good matchup in Philadelphia. The Guardians entered the day winners of 7 straight. Phillies had lost 3 in a row after a red-hot stretch of their own. Start the game was delayed by around 2 hours. Didn't cool Zach Wheeler down at all, shutting down the Guardians early, then finally getting some run support.
4: The pitch, and that ball is hit back up the middle for a base hit. Harper will score. Bombby around third, he will score, and it's an RBI single for Bryson Stott, and the Phillies lead it 2-0.
0: Sports Radio 94 WIP. Stott has driven in 20 runs in May, the most in the National League over that stretch. Not much offense for the Phillies, but they didn't need it. Wheeler working six shutout with six Ks, allowing just two hits and a 3-0 win. Phillies have won all six of Wheeler's starts this season.

0: since he returned from surgery last September for a blood clot. He's thrown 13 straight scoreless innings. Phillies win their 17th game since Don Mattingly took over as interim manager on April 28th. Astros at Wrigley visiting the Cubs. Been a tough start for Houston this season. Not so much this afternoon.
1: The 1-0 pitch, and he hits this well on a line left field. Conforto retreating, and that ball carries over the wall, and it's a two-run homer for Christian Walker. 2-0 Astros, just four batters into the game. He did what Isak Paredes couldn't do, figure out the launch angle. That was a laser to left that has already been thrown back onto the field by the denizens of the bleachers. Doesn't change the outcome. 2-0 Houston.
0: Dozen for Walker on the season, been a rare bright spot for the Astros this year, and he wasn't done.
1: Payoff pitch, hit almost to the same spot, hard line drive to the wall, and it's over the fence for a home run! Or is it? Thought the fans got a hand on it in the basket, and it's just shy!
2: It looked like it went over, actually, but
1: the umpires are going to talk about it now. It looked like it bounced off of the brick wall, but behind the basket, and they call it a home run! It is, indeed, the second home run of the day for Christian Walker, his 13th of the year, and it's now 3-0 Houston.
0: Second for Walker, holding up after review halfway to last year's total, and it was all the offense that Houston needed. Just three hits allowed by Stroh's pitching in the victory. Cubs becoming one of the hardest teams in baseball to figure out. They lose their seventh straight, longest losing streak since a nine-game slide back in 2022. They're the fifth team in the expansion era since 1961, with a pair of winning streaks of at least 10 games and a losing streak of at least 7 games in the same season, joining the 69 in 2019 Houston Astros, 78 Pirates, and the 2017 LA Dodgers. It's the first road series win for the Astros against the Cubs since 2012. Coming up, more from Major League Baseball Saturday on this Memorial Day weekend. 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
3: 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The Thunder win their second in a row and take the 2-1 lead over the Spurs. How will San Antonio respond in Game 4?
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1: 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Continue with a busy Saturday around baseball. The Nats visiting the Braves in Atlanta. Not much has slowed down Atlanta's bats this season, but Jake Irvin had the answer. Held the Braves hitless through five innings before leaving with an injury. Now all the Nats needed was some offense, and Jorbit Vivas gave one a ride.
2: Front end of a double play and swings and drives one to deep right field toward the corner. This is way back. This ball is going. It's gone. Goodbye. Bang. Zoom goes Jorbit Vivas, muscling up with a leadoff home run here in the top of the fifth inning.
1: Call from the Nationals radio network, more than enough offense in a 2-0 win. Irvin getting his first victory since his first start on March 29th before exiting. Dylan Cruz went deep as well, sets up a Sunday rubber game. Atlanta trying to avoid only their second series loss of this season. The Twins in Boston battling the Red Sox. Minnesota quietly playing well over the last couple of weeks. Orlando Arcia adding to the lead in the afternoon.
3: And he swings and rolls it back up the middle, and it's deflected off of Bayo's glove, and the Twins are going to score their fourth run. Oh, sometimes you need a little break. It was a ground ball back up the middle. Bayo was in his follow-through. It hit the back of his glove and deflected away from a charging Kiner Falefa, and it's 4-1 Minnesota.
1: Yeah, those breaks rolling the Twins' way. Treasure Island Baseball Network. Red Sox would add a run, 4-2 final. Trevor Larnach matched his career high with four hits. Taj Bradley worked five strong innings in his first start since May 9th off the IL. Bradley reaching triple digits with his fastball. Fastest pitch of his career. Say he's good to go, and healthy Twins get their ninth win in their last 13. Safe to say the ball was flying out in San Francisco.
2: The pitch. Swinging a high drive. Left field. It is out of here. He's swinging it, folks. And that's Casey Schmidt with his 10th of the year.
1: Schmidt finished with three RBIs. Later in the inning, Harrison Bader broke it open.
2: Here it comes. Swinging a fly ball. Center field hit well. Peters back at the wall.
1: Calls from KNBR, second grand slam for Bader in 6 days. Yeah, that's cause for bananas. Third of his career, Giants win it 10-3. It scored 12 total runs in their previous four games, 10 on the board in the victory, snapping a four-game losing streak. The Mets in South Florida taking on the Marlins, but they stayed ice cold.
4: Helmet. 2-2 again. That one drilled high in the sky, right field. That is gone. What a year it's been, baby. Liam Hicks is 11th home run on the year, his second of the night, and it's 4-0 Marlins in the bottom of the fifth.
1: 104.3 WQAM, two-homer day for Liam Hicks. Marlins win it 4-1. Hicks had the off.

0: offense, Max Meyer got it done on the mound, went 7 shutout, giving up just 1 hit. A Mark Viento single. Meyer lowering his ERA to 2.52, has allowed just 2 runs over 25 innings in his last 4 home starts. Another strong pitching performance in Kansas City. Stephen Kolek went the distance.
1: Here's the pitch. Popped up. If it's caught, he's done it. It is caught by his bell. The Royals' losing streak is gone. Kolek has pitched a complete game shutout. And again, the first one in 6 years. And that is stunning.
0: That call from 96.5 The Fan. The Royals tacked on 2 more after a Jack Caglione RBI single to win it 5-0. Kolek threw the complete game shutout in 108 pitches. It's his second career shutout in 23 starts, joining Chris Archer and Mike Montgomery as the only pitchers to debut since 2010 with 2 shutouts in their first 23 outings. Up next, our half-hour headlines and more from the NBA playoffs. The Knicks go up 3-0 on the Cavs in a 2-1 series between OKC and San Antonio. This is SportsCenter All Night on ESPN Radio.
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1: The Knicks' 10th straight playoff win has them one win away from the NBA Finals. The Canes even the Eastern Conference Final with the Canadiens, and we get set for Game 4 of the Western Conference Final in San Antonio.
2: Brunson has it. He'll bring it to the front court, and he will dribble it out. The New York Knicks are one win away from a trip to the NBA Finals for the first time since 1999. The Knicks, behind 30 from Jalen Brunson, beat the Cleveland Cavaliers 121-108 to take a 3-0 series lead.
1: The Knicks get 30 from Brunson to go up 3-0 on the Cavs. For more on this historic Knicks run, our ESPN radio team, Dave Pasch and Doris Burke.
2: Thank you, Nick. The New York Knicks have won 10 in a row. It's their first 10-game win streak of any kind in 13 years. More important, they're now one win away from their first trip to the NBA Finals since 1999. They take a 3-0 lead over the Cavaliers, winning 121-108 as the Knicks' defense forced 15 turnovers for Mobley, Mitchell, and Harden combined. And again, the role players, it's not just Brunson with 30, it's, you know, Bridges, 11 of 15, an efficient night. Hart had another good game. Anunoby with 21. It's hard to find one thing, just one thing to talk about with these Knicks doors.
3: Oh, agreed. They're playing great two-way basketball. They're second overall in defensive efficiency, which obviously is a huge part of being able to win a championship. The one guy you didn't mention there, and you were appropriate to mention OG and Mikal, because those wings are playing elite two-way basketball right now. How about Karl Anthony Towns? Another night. He comes into this series averaging 9 field goal attempts in the playoffs, but playing some of the best basketball he's played in a Knicks jersey. Tonight he's 4 for 9. He's got 13 points, 8 rebounds, 7 assists, and 0 turnovers. We've talked about him and the number of times in the playoffs he's been 6-plus assists. I'll just say it. There's great clarity and role definition. There's hard playing, multiple effort defense, great game plan discipline, great scouts, and then you have the master in Jalen Brunson, right? I mean, the guy just takes what the game gives you, and Mike Brown's long-term strategy of getting him off the ball and lowering his usage mattered, because this is as fresh as I've ever seen him this deep into a season. Now, sometimes health, it's luck, good luck or bad luck, so that plays a part, but give Mike Brown credit. The system has been good for Jalen Brunson.
2: Final score tonight, Knicks 121 and the Cavaliers 108. Game 4 Monday night, a trip to the NBA Finals on the line for the New York Knicks. They haven't been in this position in 27 years. For Doris Burke, I'm Dave Pasch, right here in your home for the NBA, ESPN Radio, and the ESPN app. Now let's go back to Nick DeLuca in the studio.
1: Thanks so much to Dave and Doris. 6 Knicks in double figures. Josh Hart was one of them, says they're at their best getting everyone involved.
4: Yeah, I just think everyone is playing the right way with the right mentality, and we have really good players. We got guys that can shoot, guys that can defend, guys can play, make tough shots, those kind of things. So when we play our style of basketball, everybody eats, and that's what we're just trying to do. So not surprised at all, because we have really good players.
1: Yeah, no doubt they are playing their style on one of the best playoff runs that we've seen. ESPN senior NBA writer Brian Windhorst on what the Knicks have proved in this series.
5: They are a terrific team. And when you look at the way that they were constructed to eventually play this well. I don't know if anybody saw this coming, but when you watch specifically how their wings have played in this postseason, and they were huge tonight, and I'm talking about OG Anunoby, talking about Mikal Bridges, like, nobody's going to shout from the streets in New York about how many draft picks the Knicks gave up for Mikal Bridges right now, because it is the first thing from everybody's mind. They made the investment in both of those players, giving draft picks and then big contracts for exactly the type of play that they are doing in this series. You add in Josh Hart, you add in, you know, Landry Shamet coming off the bench. The Knicks are dominating this series on the wing. The Cavs have multiple all-star wings that are being outplayed by those guys. And I think one of the most impressive things, I was in the tunnel when the Knicks players came off the court. They're going to the finals, okay? No one's ever blown a 3-0 lead. They're playing great. They're going to the finals for the first time in all these guys' lifetimes, adult lifetimes, and they are totally business as usual. It was very impressive.
1: Windy on SportsCenter. Know that Stephen A. Smith is happy about where things are headed for New York, and Stephen A. characterizing the Knicks' depth that has been so important on this run.
6: You didn't realize how good it was. You had expectations at the beginning of the season, and then obviously Mike Brown wasn't utilizing his bench to the manner that you thought that he would, and then you had some question marks about them, and then you saw Mikal Bridges nosedive. You had some serious questions about him, but give credit where credit is due. If I was loud and making noise when Mikal Bridges was struggling, I'm damn sure going to be just as loud in praising him. He was fantastic in this game, hitting, you know, hitting all but three of his shots, giving you over 20, giving you stout defense along the way, letting you know you couldn't leave him open. And then Landry Shamet has been a godsend. He has come off the bench and has just been drilling shots from long range all over the place. That has opened things up for a guy like Jalen Brunson to operate. It's opened things up for Karl Anthony Towns to be the facilitator that he is. And because it's pulling people away from the basket, it's even given the likes of Karl Anthony Towns and Mitchell Robinson and OG Anunoby room to operate on the interior, which again can serve to demoralize the Cleveland Cavaliers as it has shown.
1: Yeah, what a start to this series for the Knicks to go up 3-0. On the other side for the Cavs, a difficult game one that has snowballed into three straight losses to open the series. NBA analyst Iman Shumpert on what he saw from Cleveland tonight.
7: I thought that they lacked a sense of urgency. I think that this is a back-to-the-wall style game. You let go of game one, you're coming into game three, you're trying to get your fans excited, and you're supposed to play like desperate men. Play like you haven't drank water in I don't know how long. It needed to be a desperation, and I didn't see the urgency. The biggest takeaway that I took from being able to locate times that there was no urgency was, where, oh, where is the transition defense for this Cavaliers team? When a person breaks past the three-point line and gets into that key situation or gets into that paint situation, there has to be two guards back. There has to be a last line of defense. I thought that they did a very poor job of saying, let's pay attention to the details and pay attention to the small mistakes, the little mistakes that led to easy buckets for the Knicks. Let's take those away in game three. I didn't see that adjustment. I didn't see the attention to detail. It was honestly a disappointing performance from the Cavs.
1: Shumpert on SportsCenter. Going to be so much time to categorize what this Knicks run has been like and meant in New York. ESPN senior NBA writer Andre Snelling says Jalen Brunson leading the way is making a case for the best Knick ever.
8: I think he does only need ad title. Honestly, if he even needs that, because when it comes to the all-time Knicks, I think Jalen, and for a lot of people's minds, he's battling with Patrick Ewing. And Patrick Ewing never won a chip, you know, but he yep. did have, he played basically his whole career with the Knicks. He there at the end, he ended up moving on, but for more than a decade, 15 years, you know, he was synonymous with the Knicks, made two NBA finals. So, you know, he has a heck of a resume, but he doesn't have that chip. And so I think that if Brunson is able to lead these Knicks and they actually win a championship, in a lot of people's eyes, he would move beyond Ewing and into the air that the older school cats live in. But again, modern day guys tend to get the nod in GOAT conversations over the older school.
1: Snelling's here on ESPN Radio on primetime. Game four coming Monday in Cleveland. First chance for the Knicks to reach the NBA Finals. for the first time since 1999. The NBA playoffs are on ESPN Radio. 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Nick DeLuca here with you. 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Things are a little tighter in the Western Conference right now. Thunder up 2-1 on the Spurs. Game 4 coming Sunday night. Thunder shook off a slow start in Game 3, outscoring the Spurs by 30 after the 15-0 start by San Antonio. OKC has a 4-1 series record in best-of-sevens when leading 2-1 since 09. The only loss coming to the Golden State Warriors in the 2016 Western Conference Final. Depth a huge difference for OKC in this series. Head coach Mark Daigneault on the way that he's had so many contributors come through for the defending champs.
9: It's never an advantage relative to the opponent. It's more an expression of our strength. And we have a deep team. We have a lot of guys that we trust. We also play in a way that demands a lot of energy. We play with a lot of pressure. We provide a lot of help, which puts us in longer closeouts. We want to be a great transition defense team. Everything we want to do that gives you the best chance to win requires energy, and there's different ways to do that. I mean, you could try to condition 8 guys to doing that, and that can be successful. But when you have a team as deep as we are, we choose to deploy those guys and keep fresh legs on the court.
1: OKC bench scoring a franchise playoff record 76 points in the win in Game 3. That's the most by any team in a conference or NBA Finals games since starts were first tracked in 1971. 183 bench points, the fourth most by any team through the first 3 games of a series over that same span. Going into Game 4, Daigneault saying his team knows it'll be a challenge.
9: I'm not overly reflective in the middle of it, mainly because of the challenge. We had a great win last night, and Game 4, you just know Game 4 is going to just, you're going to have to really earn it if you want to go get that game. And so the gears just start turning on that. And there's times for reflection in the middle of the series, isn't it? But I'm not surprised of the level of play. I mean, there's 2 60-win teams playing each other. 60 wins in the NBA is hard to do. And to have 2 teams do that in the same conference is difficult. When you square off, it's going to be really challenging. And, we just got to do everything we can to get ourselves mentally ready for another high-level competitive challenge tomorrow.
1: Depth for the defending champs has made a huge difference. So has the starting lineup. Chet Holmgren doing a really nice job on Victor Wembanyama. What needs to be done to keep up the momentum in Game 4?
10: Continuing to really focus on the details, making sure that we're executing, but not losing sight of the fact that all of it comes down to effort. Doesn't matter how smart you're thinking if your feet don't get there in time. So being ready to play hard.
1: On the flip side, Spurs have lost back-to-back games for the first time since January. Did not lose 3 straight at all this season. San Antonio, the second team in the play-by-play era to begin a playoff game on a 15-0 run or better and then lose. Head coach Mitch Johnson looking for his team to meet their standard of discipline and execution.
11: I think we've done it all year in terms of the aggression and the confidence and being on the front foot and trying to be in attack mode. And we have to still be able to have a certain standard of discipline and execution with whatever we're trying to get done. Setting the screen at the right angle, proper rotations, right close out and contest positioning. And so it's just continuing to strive for perfection and raise the standard, or in some cases, like last night, play to our standard, which I don't think we did in all those situations or aspects.
1: Little things making a big difference. Spurs looking for someone else to step up right now. It's been pretty much all Wemby so far in this series. Plus 4 when he's out there, minus 38 when he's on the bench. ESPN's Tim McMahon thinking this will be the toughest test of Wemby's career.
12: This is a huge test. This is the biggest test of Victor Wembanyama's career. And look, the Spurs came into this series
13: with a ton of confidence. I mean, they beat the Thunder 4 out of 5 times during the regular season. That included 3 wins in 12 days, you know, after the Thunder got off to that 24-1 start. They spanked their butts in front of a national TV audience on Christmas Day in OKC's gym, but the playoffs are a different beast. And, you know, let's just also call it like it is for the Spurs. This is not a healthy Spurs team. They have a blank injury report right now, but De'Aaron Fox is clearly not 100%. You know, he's playing through a high ankle sprain. Dylan Harper's playing through adductor soreness. He's clearly not 100%. And as Miss Johnson said today, Victor Wembanyama creates a lot of the advantages, and then those Spurs guards throughout the course of the year have been great at exploiting them. That hasn't really happened in the series. Fox missed the first couple games. Harper wasn't the same player in game 3, but there's no excuses. There is pressure, and for a team that's trying to skip the line, trying to win a championship in their first playoffs together, you can't let this thing go back to OKC down 3-1.
1: McMahon on Inside the NBA. San Antonio looking for a couple of contributions from some of their big players. Dylan Harper, De'Aaron Fox dealing with some injuries. Head coach Mitch Johnson on their status for game 4.
11: They came out of the game, finished, you know, on their own accord. I took them out, so that's a plus. And as of now, we expect them ready to go. So those guys are giving us all they got, and I commend them, tip my cap, because they're competing their ass off, and they're not 100%. And I would say that's probably hopefully where we hope it to kind of be until it's not.
1: Stephon Castle in that mix as well for San Antonio. Here he is on Wemby carrying the load and being the leader of the team. Could somebody else step up for the Spurs?
14: I think he has a conscious effort of trying to do that every day. I mean, he's obviously super hard on himself, so he probably feels like he needs to get us more involved, or I don't know what he meant by that, but I think him being on the court and what he does for us defensively and offensively, I think him just making the game as simple as possible for himself is going to help him, but it's going to help everybody else. I don't think he has to, you know, force any of that just with how good he is.
1: Game 4 on Sunday night, coverage at 8 Eastern right here on ESPN Radio. 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
0: 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Two rivals collide in the NL Central. Jordan Walker leads the St. Louis Cardinals into American Family Field to go head-to-head with Jake Bowers and the Milwaukee Brewers.
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4: Brunson has it. He'll bring it in the front court and he will dribble it out. The New York Knicks are one win away from a trip to the NBA Finals for the first time since 1999. The Knicks, behind 30 from Jalen Brunson, beat the Cleveland Cavaliers 121-108 to take a 3-0 series lead.
0: Number 4.
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5: Front end of a double play and swings and drives one to deep right field toward the corner. This is way back. This ball is going. It's gone. Goodbye. Bang, zoom goes Jorbit Vivas. Muscling up with a leadoff home run here in the top of the fifth inning.
0: Number 3.
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6: Bunt up the first base line. Salazar towards second. A behind-the-back flip at second base from Nico Horner, and he gets him. The two-time Gold Glover making his case for a third. And I don't know how that just worked, but it did, and it was magical.
7: And I'm not even sure why he did that, actually. 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
6: Oh, my goodness.
0: Number 2.
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0: Yeah, lots of good stuff on the ice, on the hardwood, and on the diamond. Paul Skeens on the mound north of the border on Saturday. No problem, though, for the Blue Jay Bats.
1: Still nobody out in the pitch to Ernie Clement. He's hit through the left side on the ground to base, hit into left. Piñango scores. Quick stop sign at third. Sanchez, and it's 3-1 Blue Jays on an Ernie Clement RBI single.
0: Sportsnet 590, the Fan Clement single, part of four straight hits to Chase Skeens in the sixth. Jays win it 5-2. Skeens with losses in consecutive starts for the first time this season, allowed four runs and a career-high nine hits in five-plus innings with two strikeouts, just his second time with fewer than five this season. Couple of NL contenders, the Dodgers all over the Brewers on the road.
2: 0-2 pitch.

0: He swings and hits a high drive down the left field line. This ball is off the pole and gone. It's a three-run home run. Teoscar Hernandez. And the Dodgers take a 4-3 lead in Milwaukee. Light tower power for Teo. His seventh home run.
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6: ABC News, I'm Dave Packer. A suspect is dead after the Secret Service says he opened fire at a checkpoint near the White House. Multiple officials tell ABC News the alleged suspect is a 21-year-old who was known to the Secret Service and tried to get past another checkpoint, telling officers he was Jesus Christ. In Orange County, California, fears of a potential chemical catastrophe. Emergency responders trying to prevent an explosion of chemical tanks. ABC's Jack Lindley.
7: Several tanks that are holding thousands of gallons of a chemical. And if one of them blows up, they're concerned about a chain reaction, right? Like this massive explosion, mushroom cloud of chemicals that can result from this.
6: President Trump's Saturday saying that a deal to end the three-month war with Iran is, quote, largely negotiated and would include opening the Strait of Hormuz. But two sources tell ABC News that Iran has not signed on to the deal yet. There's no guarantee they will sign. This is ABC News.
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6: From ABC News, I'm Dave Packer. A suspect is dead after the Secret Service says he opened fire at a checkpoint near the White House. Secret

0: Mother.
1: The Aldrich Family, written by Clifford Goldsmith and starring Ezra Stone.

0: There's an old saying that claims you're young only once. But you can prolong that youth, and the best way to do that is to share the experiences of Henry Aldrich. He'll take you right back to your own teenage days. Tonight, Henry is visiting Nancy Adams, one of his favorite classmates.
1: Nancy, tell me honestly, what is it you like about Bill Turner?
2: I don't know, Henry. I just like him. Don't you?
1: Well, sure. I guess Bill's all right.
2: Not so loud, Henry. He might hear you.
1: How would he hear me? He's out in the front hall. And I like him, only...
3: Hey, Nancy.
1: Oh, gee whiz.
3: Did I ever tell you about the time I dove off the top of the boathouse?
2: Why, Bill, I didn't even know anybody could climb up that high.
3: Oh, it's easy. You know that flagpole down at the end of the lake?
2: Yes.
3: Oh, I dove off that once.
1: Nancy, how's your mother?
2: Well, she's better, Henry. She just strained her back a little.
3: Boy, that was some luck I had in the game Saturday. Boy, remember when those three guys tackled me and I carried them right across the goal line for a touchdown?
2: That was just wonderful, Bill. I don't see how you stood up.
1: Nancy, what make radio is this?
2: Well, I don't know. My father bought it.
3: You know, Nancy, when I pull those three fellas across...
2: Yes?
1: I heard a good radio program the other day. It was about a milkman. Boy, was it funny.
3: Yeah? Go on.
1: Well, it was just awful funny. Boy, I darn near laughed my head off.
3: Yeah?
2: Henry, could you or Bill open this window a little, please?
1: Sure, why not?
3: Wait a minute, Henry, I'll open it.
1: Well, that's all right, Bill. I've got it practically.
2: Huh. Is it stuck a little, Henry?
1: No, it isn't stuck. Could you stand back, please, Bill?
3: How am I in the way?
1: I want to get my elbows out. Out a little further.
3: Here, let me show you how to open it.
1: Now look out, Bill. All I have to do is... Nancy, would you mind if I push this sofa away?
2: No, Henry.
1: Don't get up. I'll push you along. Gee whiz, who opened that window?
3: I did.
1: You know, I thought I had it started. I just should have kept at it.
3: Anything else you want done, Nancy?
2: Well, there's some ginger ale out in the kitchen if one of you wants to...
1: Gee whiz, I'll get it for you, Nancy. You stay right where you are, Bill.
3: Sure, you don't need any help lifting the bottles.
2: Now, Bill, you'll find everything out there on a tray, Henry. All you have to do is put some ice in the glasses.
1: I'll be right back.
3: Listen, Nancy, what do we have to have him around for?
2: But I like Henry. What do you suppose that is?
3: Well, I don't know. Nancy, isn't there any way of getting rid of him?
2: This evening?
3: What does he ever say?
2: Bill. My goodness, Henry...

0: Aldrich is one of the nicest people I...
1: Excuse me, Nancy, but is there any special way of getting your ice trays loose?
0: Well, my mother never has any trouble. All she does is pull, and they come right out.
1: Well, isn't that strange? I'll be right back.

0: Henry's getting some ice.
1: I'll pick everything up, Nancy. Does your mother have a good big screwdriver?
0: Henry, what is that all over your coat?
1: Why, I'm pretty sure it's tomato juice.
2: Well, get out of the way. Come on, Nancy, I'll get the ice out.
1: I think you'll want something to get it loose with, Bill.
2: What's the matter with my hands?
1: Well, be careful where you walk.
0: Henry Aldrich!
1: Well, I didn't know that wire basket would come all the way out.
2: What did you want to take it out for?
1: So I could spread my elbows.
2: Yeah. Here, Nancy, will one tray of ice be enough for you?
1: Gee, had I loosened it that much?
2: Nancy, you know what we were just saying about Henry in the living room?
0: What?
2: Well, don't you remember?
0: Now, Bill...
1: You know, Nancy, I think I better be going.
0: This early, Henry?
1: Well, I've got a lot of homework to do, and I think I better.
0: Oh.
2: So long, Henry.
1: So long. Well, so long, Nancy.
0: Bye.
1: What time will I be calling for you Friday evening?
0: Friday evening?
1: Sure, for the dance.
0: Henry, I didn't promise to go with you, did I?
1: Why, sure. Why, sure. You didn't?
0: I don't see how I could have. I'm going with Bill.
1: Oh, with Bill?
0: Oh, I'm terribly sorry, Henry. I guess you just must have misunderstood me. I'll go to the door with you.
1: No. You go back and have your ginger ale. I can find my way all right.
0: Well, I hope you understand, Henry.
1: You and Bill just go ahead and start your drinking.

0: Sam, could you pass the toast, please?
1: There you are. Why didn't he go?
0: Well, dear, that's what I don't know. You remember the other evening when Henry came home from Nancy Adams?
1: When?
0: Last week, dear. A couple of nights before the dance. He walked into the house and went right straight up to his room, and he didn't come down again all evening. And Sam Henry hasn't been himself since then.
1: Did you have a talk with him?
0: Yes, and all he'd say was he felt dancing was a waste of time.
2: Mother!
0: Mary, come in here and eat your breakfast.
3: Mother, what do you think Henry's doing upstairs?
1: What is he doing?
3: He's putting on his best suit again, and that's the fourth day in a row he's worn it to school.
0: Well, dear, Henry explained all about why he had to wear his best suit.
3: Is this mail for me?
0: Yes, dear.
1: Why does he have to wear it?
0: Well, he says the class may have their picture taken any day this month, and they just aren't sure which day it's going to be. And so he wants to be prepared.
3: Well, my goodness, what's this letter all about?
0: What letter?
3: Certainly the most absurd thing I've ever seen. It must be for Father.
1: May I see it, please?
0: Who is it from, Sam?
1: From the National Institute of Muscular Development, Incorporated. Dear Mr. Aldrich, are you a man or a mouse?
3: I knew all the time it wasn't for me, Father.
1: Yes. Are you a man or a mouse? We assume it is the former, otherwise we would not have received your recent inquiry. No man can make his mark in the world, no man can inspire the love of a good woman, unless he is willing to develop his inner potential strength and enroll in our 26-week course.
0: Sam, what in the world are you reading?
1: I don't know, Alice, but I'm fascinated. In case you do not care to sign for the full 26 weeks, we can offer a shorter course for the busy executive who is interested in only partial development. Remember, decide now.
0: Sam, when did you write for that?
1: May I see the envelope in which this arrived?
3: It's right here, Father. Oh, my goodness, it's addressed to Mr. Harold Aldrich. Who's he?
1: I have no idea whether he's a man or a mouse.
0: Well, put the letter in the envelope, please. It's probably for Henry.
3: Mother, why would he want to develop?
0: I don't know, dear. And besides, it's none of our business. Please put it back in the envelope.
1: Well, I think I'll walk to the office this morning.
0: Why, Sam, you haven't walked to the office in 6 years.
1: Of course I have. I walked a couple of times just this last summer. It made me feel great.
3: I'll go get your coat for you, Father.
1: A coat? A coat? Why would I want a coat?
3: Well, I can at least get your hat for you.
1: Goodbye, Alice.
4: Father,
1: goodbye.
4: Are you leaving?
1: Goodbye, son.
5: Goodbye. Mother, do you have any ideas to where my best tie is?
0: Your best tie? No, dear. Sit down and eat your breakfast.
5: But, Mother, I've got to find it.
0: There'll be plenty of time to find it after you've eaten. Now, please sit down. I want to ask you something.
5: What about?
0: What in the world is the trouble?
5: The trouble? The trouble? Gee whiz, I don't know of any trouble.
0: But you aren't yourself, dear. When anyone speaks to you, you're way up in the air.
5: I'm not up in the air, Mother. I may be a little upset this morning because I can't find my blue and white tie, but otherwise I feel fine.
0: Then why not eat your breakfast?
5: I'm going to eat.
0: How's Nancy Adams these days?
5: Nancy Adams? Mother.
0: Well, all I asked is, how is she?
5: You see this book here, Mother? You see this book?
0: Yes.
5: Well, that gives you an

0: idea of how little interested I am in her.
1: What about it?
0: I borrowed it from her 2 weeks ago.
1: Well?
0: And now I'm returning it.
1: That's fine.
0: I'm returning it, but that's all. That's as far as I go.
1: Would you like some butter on your toast?
0: No, thank you. And I'll have you know this, Mother. If she asks me whether I'd like to keep it and finish it, I'll tell her I'm not even slightly interested.
1: That's fine, dear. Now drink your milk.
0: And do you know what else?
1: What?
0: That's all right. Never mind. But if her folks can't afford a better icebox than the one they have... Gee whiz, do you like Bill Turner?
1: Bill Turner? I hardly know him.
0: Gee, he's got a lot to learn. He just goes around. Do you know what he says?
2: Henry, what's your ambition in life?
0: My ambition, Mary? What do you mean?
2: That's all. I just wondered whether you wanted to be a man or a mouse.
0: Now listen, Mary, I haven't any time for small talk. Have you seen my blue and white tie?
2: No, but I'd love to see your chest expansion.
1: Now, Mary.
0: That's what I say, Mother.
2: But, Mother, all I was going to ask him was, is he going to take the short course or the 26-week course?
0: Of what?
1: Mary, will you please give Henry that letter?
0: What letter?
2: I don't think it's for you, though, Henry. You certainly didn't write to the National Institute of Muscular Development Incorporated, did you?
0: Yes. No. Yes. Listen, Mary, where did you get that letter?
2: You just said it wasn't yours.
0: Now listen, Mary, that's United States Mail.
1: Mary.
2: Mother, it says right here on the envelope, may be open for inspection.
0: Mary, give me that letter.
2: Are you Mr. Harold Aldrich?
0: No. Yes. No! Now listen, Mary, you come back with that.
1: Children, stay out of the living room.
2: We won't break anything. I'm just helping Henry develop.
0: Now listen, Mary, you're only going to make me late for school.
2: Do you want to take it with you to show to Nancy Adams?
0: Mary, if you breathe one word about that to her, I'll... Mary! Mary, come back down here with that!

0: Is there a class in this room next period, Homer?
1: Sure. What are all those questions you're filling out, Henry?
0: Nothing, Homer. Nothing important. It's just some information I've got to send away. Could you measure my calf once more, please?
1: It's pretty hard with this ruler.
0: Well, just go around me real slow.
1: It's 14 exactly.
0: 14 for my calf? Gee whiz, my ankle was 14, too.
1: It was?
0: Yes, Homer, and I don't want to mislead anyone. I don't want them to send me...
1: Listen, Henry, what is it you're sending for?
0: Nothing, Homer. Gee whiz, why would I... Do you know whether Nancy Adams has a class here next period?
1: I thought you were ignoring her.
0: I am. That's why I'm waiting to return this book. When I give her this back, it's going to end everything.
1: Well, let me see that letter just for a second, will you please?
0: No, Homer.
1: What does this question at the bottom mean?
0: What question?
1: Do you have flat feet? And you wrote in yes.
0: Now listen, Homer.
1: Well, what did it say then?
0: Keep quiet, Homer. Miss Watson just came into the room.
1: Miss Watson?
2: Well, boys, you certainly look busy.
0: We are, Miss Watson.
2: You working on your biology?
0: Well, in a way we are.
2: Well, isn't that fine? You know, we're going to start working on mice next week.
0: We are? On mice?
2: Yes, we're going to compare their development with that of man.
0: What's that?
1: Come on, Henry. That's the end of the period, and there's a class coming in.
3: Hello, Henry. What are you doing in here?
0: Well, I'll tell you, Nancy. I've been waiting. I've been filling out...
1: Henry, you're getting ink all over yourself.
0: I am? Well, Nancy, I just wanted to tell you how much I enjoyed this book.
3: Well, I'm awfully glad you returned it, Henry, because Bill Turner's anxious to read it.
0: He is?
3: Are you sure you're through with it?
0: Oh, yes. After all, even if I weren't through with it... Well, naturally. If Bill wants to read
3: it... Where have you been for the last week?
0: Just around.
1: Hey, Henry, come on.
0: You go on ahead, Homer. I may be held up here a second.
1: All right, quiet, please.
3: You better go, Henry.
0: I just wanted to tell you, though, how much I enjoyed your book.
2: Henry Aldridge, don't you and Homer Brown have a class this period?
0: Yes, Miss Watson. I'm on my way right this minute.
3: Bye, Henry.
0: Goodbye.
1: Henry, let me have a look at that letter, will you?
0: What letter?
1: About your flat feet.
0: Now, Homer. Listen, Homer, where is that letter?
1: I haven't got it.
0: But, Homer, I put it in this English book. I put it in this English... You suppose I put it in Nancy's book?
1: Why would you do that?
0: I didn't know I did. I was talking to her, and I just stuck it in there.
1: Well, come on. You can't go back now.
0: Homer, I gotta get that letter.
1: Why?
0: My name's on it. Do you think I want a thing like that to be read publicly by Nancy?
1: Well, you certainly can't get it now, Henry.
0: Maybe they haven't started yet.
1: Well, I'm not going in with you. I don't want that whole class to look at me.
0: Keep quiet, Homer.
2: Will you all get out your pencils, please?
0: Miss Watson, I'm sorry to interrupt your lesson like this, but I just returned Nancy to a book. I mean, Nancy's desk has something in it I'd like, need.
2: Is it anything you can't do without for the rest of the period?
0: Yes, ma'am, I have to have it.
2: Well, if it won't take more than a second, you may go to her desk and get it.
0: Thank you, Miss Watson.
2: In the meantime, will all of you be copying what is on the board here?
0: Nancy.
3: Henry, what on earth is it you want?
0: I'd like to borrow that book again.
3: Henry, you didn't have to come all the way back into the class and embarrass me.
0: But I just happened to remember... I haven't finished it.
3: I thought you had finished it.
0: So did I, until
2: Will
0: I got out.
2: Will you hurry, please?
0: Yes, Miss Watson.
3: Here, Henry.
0: Thanks.
2: Henry, may I ask what book that is?
0: This book I just got from Nancy?
2: Yes.
0: Well, it's just a book.
2: What is the title?
0: Murder on the Third Floor.
2: That is the book you were in so much of a hurry to get?
0: Well, I'll tell you, it isn't the murder I'm so anxious...
2: May I have the book, please?
0: The whole book?
2: The whole book.
0: Well, couldn't I just...
2: Please do not open it.
0: No?
2: May I have it, please?
0: Yes, Miss Watson.
2: And I should like to see Nancy Adams immediately after class.
0: But, Miss Watson...
2: Will you please leave the classroom?
0: Yes, Miss Watson. I'll go.

0: This is the Aldridge Family. We'll be right back after this short break.
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0: Now, getting back to the troubles of Henry Aldrich, Henry has decided that he needs a course in physical development. After filling out the rather intimate questions on the application blank, he discovers that he has left the blank in a book belonging to Nancy Adams. The scene opens in Henry's school at the close of the period.
1: Listen, Henry, this will make two classes I've missed just because of you.
2: Homer, all you have to do is just walk into Miss Watson's classroom, pick up Nancy's book, and walk out with it.
1: Are you sure Miss Watson isn't in there?
2: No one's in there. There isn't a soul in there.
1: Why don't you go in and get it?
2: Well, gee whiz, Homer, I was going to stand here in the doorway and keep watch for you.
1: Well, if anyone does come along, Henry, don't speak. Just clear your throat.
2: Sure, I'll just sort of cough.
1: Okay.
2: Nobody's coming, Homer. That's it. Just walk right along as though you owned the place.
1: Which book is it on to take?
2: The one your hand is on.
1: This isn't it?
2: Well, it must be there, Homer.
1: Well, come here and show it to me.
2: All right. Wait a second. I'll close the door partway.
1: If it was here, it would be here.
2: Homer, I'm almost positive Miss Watson didn't take it with her.
1: All right. Show it to me.
2: Well, gee whiz, it's a book with a blue cover.
1: A blue cover? Blue?
3: Yes, I will.
1: Henry, someone's out in the hall.
3: Well, I'm glad you...
2: Quick, Homer, duck.
1: Where will we duck?
2: Get down here beside her desk.
1: Did they come in, Henry?
2: No, they just closed the door. Gee whiz, they locked it.
1: They locked it? You mean we're locked in and I can't get to solid geometry?
2: Well, at least they didn't see us, Homer.
1: But, Henry, I'm weak in geometry as it is.
2: Well, all we have to do is climb out that window, Homer.
1: Well, what good will that do? We're way up on the third floor.
4: Nancy, could you take these keys down to the main office, please?
3: Yes, Miss Watson.
4: And Nancy, if you are quite sure you won't let this book interfere with your studies anymore, you may have it.
3: Yes, Miss Watson.
4: After all, Henry Aldrich has much more important things to attend to in school than reading mystery stories.
3: Yes, Miss Watson.
4: He's a very nice boy, Nancy. At least he has his good points. But I do wish you'd become more interested in someone who takes things just a bit more seriously.
2: Be careful, Homer. Do you want to knock me off this fire escape?
1: Oh, gee whiz, Henry. We've got to get off of here somehow.
2: Sure, and I suppose you want to go down to the bottom and jump. Don't you realize this fire escape goes right past first and second floor classrooms?
1: Keep quiet, Henry. Suppose somebody should come back into Miss Watson's room.
2: Let's close the window we came through. Then if anyone does, they won't hear us.
1: Easy now, Henry.
2: I'm being quiet.
1: That's it. Make all the noise you can.
2: Homer, all we have to do now is go up the fire escape to the roof.
1: And then what?
2: Well, it's bound to lead to something, Homer. Come on, have you got Nancy's book?
1: Sure, here, take it.
2: Is my letter in it?
1: I don't know.
2: Hey, Homer, what'd you take this for?
1: What?
2: This isn't Nancy's book. Oh, gee whiz, it's Miss Watson's report book.
1: Her report book?
2: What made you think my letter would be inside that?
1: Well, you said blue, so I grabbed blue.
2: Well, you should have looked, Homer. If we get caught with that, we could even be expelled.
1: Just for having a report book?
2: Sure.
1: Well, you can be the one that takes it back, Henry.
2: I'll take it back, Homer. All I have to do is open the window again.
1: Be sure no one's in there, Henry.
2: No one's in there. Gee whiz.
1: All you have to do is lift, Henry.
2: I am lifting. Get away so I can spread my elbows.
1: Does it open?
2: Let me try once more.
1: Well, what's the matter, Henry? Are you weak?
2: Well, gee whiz, maybe I do need... Wouldn't you think I could at least open a window... when it's an emergency?
1: Well, you're certainly in a nice fix. You've got Miss Watson's reports, and Nancy's got your measurements.
2: Sure, and probably by this time, Nancy's read the whole thing. Come on, pull, Homer.
5: Boys! Boys, what are you doing up there?
1: Who is it, Henry?
5: What are you doing up there?
2: It's Mr. Bradley. He's down in the courtyard.
5: Boys!
2: Why, we're just trying to open a window.
5: Don't you know the rules about going out on the fire escape?
2: Are there any special rules, Mr. Bradley?
5: What are your names?
2: Why, I'm Henry Aldrich.
5: Who?
1: Homer Brown.
5: Who?
2: Henry and Homer.
5: Aldrich and Brown?
2: Yes, sir.
5: Will you please report in my office at once?
2: Yes, sir. How would you like to have us get there?
5: Any way you can.
2: Well, the only trouble is, Mr. Bradley...
5: What's that?
2: Nothing. We'll get down.
6: Hey, Hey, Nancy. Wait, Nancy.
3: I've got to go to class, Bill.
6: What's that book you've got?
3: Murder on the Third Floor.
6: Let me read it, will you?
3: Henry Aldrich hasn't finished it yet, Bill.
6: But I've got a study period, and I've got to have something to read.
3: Bill Turner, you give me that book.
5: I won't hurt it.
3: Bill!

0: have it. Please, Bill. Bill, bring it here.
1: And now then, class, the first question is, what is the comparative... The comparative...
2: Did you get the window open, Henry?
3: Sure.
2: Nice going.
1: May I ask what this means?
3: Oh, excuse me, Mr. Van Wee.
1: Do you realize you literally are breaking into a Latin class?
3: But this is the only window on the fire escape we could get open.
2: And Mr. Bradley wants us right away, we think.
1: Well, get out of the room quickly as you can, please.
3: Yes, sir.
1: Now then, class, what is the comparative of bonus?
3: Who, me?
1: No.
4: About how long have you been a student in this school, young man?
3: About 3 years, Mr. Bradley.
4: And this other young man?
2: About 3 and a half, Mr. Bradley. But that was on account of the mumps right on top of the measles.
4: I see. Then you both know those fire escapes were placed on this building for emergency use only.
3: Well, the fact is, Mr. Bradley...
5: Well, Mr. Bradley, I have some papers here that were just picked up in the third floor hall.
4: What are they?
5: Well, they seem to be some sort of a physical education report.
4: Just post them on the bulletin board, please.
3: Well, Miss Shea, could you... Is that by any chance my paper?
6: Yours?
3: Yes, ma'am, it might be mine.
6: How much do you weigh?
3: 132 pounds.
6: Well, this is not yours.
3: Well, have any others been picked up lately? I mean, around 132?
5: They have not.
4: Homer, must you lean on my desk?
2: Oh, no, sir. Excuse me, I thought you were through with this.
4: I don't know what gave you that impression.
7: Excuse me, but could I interrupt you, Mr. Bradley?
4: You're Bill Turner, aren't you?
7: Yes, sir. I'm the one that carried 3 men over our goal Saturday.
4: What were you sent in here for?
7: Well, I don't suppose I should have been reading this book during study hour, Mr. Bradley.
4: What's the title?
7: Murder on the Third Floor.
3: Murder? Well, gee. Well.
4: Henry?
3: Yes, Mr. Bradley?
4: What do you think of a boy who would spend his time reading a book like that?
3: Well, I guess it's pretty bad, Mr. Bradley.
2: That's what I say.
4: Do you know what I think all three of you boys need?
3: No, sir.
4: Suppose you wait here, all of you, while I step out and get your records.
3: Yes, Mr. Bradley.
7: Well, Henry, you aren't worried about anything, are you?
3: Listen, Bill, could I borrow that book a second?
7: Nancy's book?
3: Well, all I want to do is take it for 1 second.
7: What for?
3: Bill, can't you even let me look at it?
7: Keep your hands off it.
2: Look what fell out of it. There's your letter right on the floor.
3: Oh, gee whiz. Hey, Bill Turner, you take your foot off that.
7: You make me.
3: Do you hear me? Take your foot off that letter.
2: Henry, somebody's coming.
3: I don't care.
0: Mr. Bradley, Miss Watson asked me to...
3: She was...
0: Henry!
2: Hello, Nancy.
3: Close the door.
7: Let go of my leg.
3: You lift your leg. Do you hear me? Lift it.
0: Boy, stop it.
2: Lift his leg, Henry.
3: Gee whiz. Hey, Bill, quit. You're twisting my head off.
7: Yeah?
0: Bill Turner, you stop that.
3: Darn you, Bill. There.
0: Henry.
2: Gee, Henry, did you knock him out?
3: Oh, boy.
2: Gee, you lifted him right off the floor.
7: Hey, what hit me?
0: He's all right, Henry. Pick him up before Mr. Bradley comes in.
3: Come on, Homer. Let's lift him onto the couch.
7: Listen, Aldrich, what did you hit me with?
3: I just used my bare hands, didn't I, Nancy?
4: Now then, young man. Turner, did anyone invite you to lie down on that couch?
7: No, Mr. Bradley.
3: I'll help him up, Mr. Bradley.
4: Don't you think he can get up himself?
3: Well...
7: I'm up.
4: Well, young lady?
0: Miss Watson asked me to bring her keys down here.
4: Thank you. Turner, here's what I want you to do. I want you to spend a part of each lunch hour for the next 10 days picking up the papers in the halls of this building.
7: On all three floors?
4: On all three floors. And ask, how did Miss Watson's report book get here on my desk?
2: On your desk, Mr. Bradley?
4: Nancy, will you see that she gets it?
0: Yes, sir.
4: Aldrich and Brown.
3: Yes, Mr. Bradley.
2: Yes, Mr. Bradley.
4: Aldrich, what is that you're tearing up?
3: Why, it's just a sort of a letter that I've decided I won't need to send away.
4: It so happens that the gym instructor needs a couple of huskies, such as you two, to go down each afternoon and help him move the steel lockers.
3: Move them?
4: Yes, sir.
2: Aren't there a couple of hundred, Mr. Bradley?
4: There are more than a couple of hundred. It will take every afternoon for the next 2 weeks.
2: Well, gee whiz.
3: That's all right, Homer. The exercise will do us good.

0: Henry Aldrich will be back in just a moment. In the meantime, remember, there are two big reasons why you like Postum. You like it if coffee keeps you awake. And you love it as a good hot mealtime drink that all the family can and will enjoy. So tomorrow, ask your grocer for Postum.
1: Henry, do you suppose you could open the window, please?
2: Sure.
1: Here, I'll pull on one end with you.
2: Gee whiz, I don't need any help, Nancy. Do you think I'm a weakling? Oh, boy.
0: Listen again next week to the Aldrich family, same time, same station, for another sparkling half hour with your favorite youngster, his family, and his pals. The Aldrich family, starring Ezra Stone, is written by Clifford Goldsmith. Original music is composed and conducted by Jack Miller. This is Harry Von Zell saying, you will enjoy fragrant, flavorful Postum. And remember, Postum contains no stimulants. It cannot keep you awake. Good night.

0: Muscle Building Course, an episode of the Aldridge Family from November 6th of 1941. Launching a couple of years earlier, that comedy series continued on radio well into the 1950s. For most of that run, Ezra Stone was Henry. But during World War II, when he was off serving in the military, Norman Tokar, Dickie Jones, and then Raymond Ives filled in for him. Also in the closing years, Henry was voiced by Bobby Ellis. I'm Greg Bell, and next on Win Radio Was, it's Peg Lynch and Alan Bunce as the couple next door. We'll be right back.
1: With his faithful valet Cato, Britt Reid, daring young publisher, matches wits with the underworld, risking his life that criminals and racketeers within the law may feel its weight by the sting of the Green Hornet.
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1: The great car rode into life. 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
3: 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And Cato, if it'll help us find the truth, we're going to cross him good.
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0: 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Before the break, we heard from the Aldriches, and now here's another funny family, the Pipers, Dot and Rex, although they rarely mention their first names. 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

0: Betsy, honey, now stop playing with your oatmeal and just eat it.
1: I am eating it, but I like to stir it around and make designs first.
0: Well, it's not polite. On top of that, you'll miss your school bus.
2: You should eat Mom. Like your brother here. He has an appetite, don't you?
1: Mommy?
2: Yes, dear?
1: What do you want for Christmas?
2: Well, let's see.
0: I know what Mommy wants for Christmas. Got a list right here. Waste basket for the living room, garbage can.
1: A garbage can for Christmas?
0: Well, it's a fancy kind with a foot pedal so Mommy doesn't have to stoop over. Then she wants some more wooden hangers for the front closet. Also some...
1: Oh, Mommy, didn't you ask for anything nice?
2: Now, look, dear, I don't think you should confuse the child.
0: Look, it's what you asked for, isn't it? You sat me down 2 weeks ago and you said, now we have got to be practical this year.
2: Well, yes, I know, dear, but...
0: Oh, what's the matter? Didn't you mean it?
2: Well, yes, I meant we shouldn't be extravagant this year with a new house here and the new baby. I mean, we are sort of strapped.
1: What's strapped?
0: Strapped hard up, flat broke, no money.
1: Haven't you any money, Daddy?
0: Yeah, boy, I'll say I haven't. Gosh, what a year.
2: You see, Mommy felt that this year, when we're pinching pennies, we really have to be practical.
0: So she asked for things for the house that we need anyhow. Things that make her housework easier, too. You know, like another clothes basket. That's what Mommy has insisted on getting. Haven't you, Mommy?
2: Well, yes, sure.
0: Now, remember, you insisted on Christmas morning we're not going to turn around and be disappointed that I didn't get you a new wristwatch. Now, are you, for example?
2: Well, no, now, don't be silly, Dad. Oh, look at the time, honestly.
0: Oh, golly, I gotta stop and get gas, too. I'm gonna be late again. Boy, one of these days I'll lose my job, that's all. Well, goodbye.
2: Oh, here, get into your coat. Put it on, dear. Yeah, it's cold.
0: All right.
1: Goodbye, Daddy.
0: Goodbye, darling. See you tonight.
2: All right, darling. Oh, honestly.
1: Is Daddy really gonna buy you a garbage can for Christmas?
2: Well, yes, I guess he is.

0: Well, well, for goodness sakes, I thought I heard someone at the door.
1: May I come in, Mrs. Pemberton?
0: Yes, yes, of course, Betsy. I'm forgetting my manners, leaving you standing out there in the cold. I guess I was just surprised at this unexpected visit. Well, won't you sit down?
1: Thank you.
0: Well, I've seen you playing in the schoolyard across the street here so many times, and I've thought, well, wouldn't it be nice if Betsy would stop in and see me, and here you are.
1: Yes.
0: Well, did you have a nice day at school?
1: Yes, thank you.
0: Weren't you supposed to take the school bus home?
1: No, I was going to play with Mary Lou after school, but I came over to see you instead.
0: Oh. Oh, well, that's certainly very nice. Would you like a cookie?
1: Well, no, thank you.
0: Well, maybe you'd like one later. Don't you think you'd better unbutton your coat if you're going to stay a while?
1: Yes, I guess so.
0: Well, how's your mummy?
1: Oh, she's pretty good, I guess.
0: Pretty good? Is she sick?
1: No, she's tired all the time.
0: Oh, aren't we all? How's Daddy?
1: He's flat broke.
0: Oh, Betsy. Betsy, you are a scream.
1: He is. He said he was hard up, but he said he didn't have any money.
0: Well, I guess that's true of all of us, honey.
1: And he's going to lose his job.
0: Lose his job?
1: Yes, that's what he said this morning.
0: Oh, now, Betsy, are you sure?
1: Yes, he said so.
0: What? Well, that's terrible. That's simply terrible. And right before Christmas. Are you sure you're right, Betsy?
1: Yes. They were talking about it at breakfast. They don't hardly have any money to spend for Christmas.
0: Well, now, my goodness, you don't have to worry your pretty little head about it. I'm sure your mommy and daddy will make out just fine. And when Christmas comes...
1: Daddy's giving mommy a garbage can.
0: A what, dear?
1: A garbage can and some new wooden hangers for the front closet.
0: Oh, now, Betsy, I'm sure you've got something all mixed up. You misunderstood Mommy and Daddy.
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1: Thank you. I wanted to ask you something.
0: Oh, well, yeah, sure. You just ask me anything, Betsy.
1: Do you have anything I can do for you so I can earn some money?
0: Earn some money?
1: Yes. You paid Mary Lou and Jimmy Kendall a quarter to help you weed the garden. I thought maybe I could, too.
0: Oh, yes. Well, now, see, my garden doesn't need any weeding in the wintertime, you know.
1: I want to buy Mommy something nice for Christmas.
0: Oh, yes, of course you do.
1: I don't want to buy just an old wooden hanger.
0: No, of course you don't. Well, now, let's see. I must have something you can do for me to earn some money.
1: I can do dusting. Mommy said I'm a good duster.
0: Well, I'll bet you are.
1: I do the rungs of the chair and everything. And I even do the curlicues.
0: You do? Well, that's certainly more than my regular cleaning girl does. She never does the curlicues. Well, now...
1: And I can sweep off the porches, too.
0: And do my porches need sweeping?
1: And I can set the table, too.
0: Well, that's marvelous. Just simply marvelous. I've been looking for someone who could help me with all these things. And I tell you, Betsy, it's so hard to get anyone these days.
1: It's lucky I stopped in and asked you.
0: Well, I should say so. Now, I'll tell you what we'll do. You dust the downstairs here, sweep both my porches, and set the table for dinner. That ought to take about an hour. And I'll pay you a dollar. How's that?
1: Oh.
0: Isn't that enough?
1: I'd rather have 50 cents.
0: Well, a dollar's more.
1: I know, but it's too hard to get into my piggy bank.
0: Oh, I see. Well, we'll work something out.
1: And I'm afraid you'll have to ride me home.
0: Oh, I expected that. Transportation is one thing they all require.
1: What?
0: Oh, nothing. Now, come on, I'll find your dustcloth.
10: Oh, boy, that snow's really coming down. Getting to look like Christmas out. God, I'm sorry I had to work so late, darling.
11: Oh, that's all right.

0: I kept your dinner warm.
1: How?
0: Before you eat, I want you to go upstairs and talk to Betsy.
1: Oh? Why? What's the matter?
0: It seems that she told Myra Pemberton you were losing your job and that we were terribly hard up.
1: Oh, no.
0: I don't think it's so funny how many other people has Betsy told.
1: Where'd she get the idea I was losing my job?
0: I don't know. Well, you're always saying it.
1: Well, for Pete's sake, I'm just talking.
0: Well, you had better stop just talking. I don't know when I have been so embarrassed.
1: Oh, honey.
0: For some reason, Myra brought Betsy home. And she came in. I was so surprised. I said, why, hello, Myra. And she said, hello, dear. And she kissed me, which isn't at all like Myra, you know.
1: Yeah, no.
0: And she patted my arm and kept squeezing it and made some remark about keeping my chin up. Well, I asked her to sit down and have a cup of coffee, and she kept saying things like, it's always darkest before the dawn, and there's always a silver lining, you know.
1: Yeah, yeah.
0: I didn't know what she was talking about. And she finally told me that Betsy had told her how destitute we are right now, that you were losing your job at... Well, I nearly fell off the chair.
1: Well, let's face it, we are hard up.
0: Oh, now, stop it. I know this is a tough year, but you do have a good job and you're in line for a promotion. We have got to stop talking money in front of Betsy all the time, especially when you joke about things and she believes you. She'll get the worst feeling of insecurity. I'm worried about her. It may warp her whole life. Really, going around telling people
1: that
0: we're
1: maybe
0: broke.
1: Maybe if Betsy tells enough people we're broke, we'll get some donations.
0: No. Myra offered to tide us over. Myra wouldn't believe me. She had tears in her eyes. She thought I was being brave and just carrying on with my head held high or something. Now, you go upstairs and talk to Betsy, and you set that child straight.
1: Yeah. Yeah, I guess maybe I'd better.

0: Betsy? You did what?
1: I dusted the downstairs, and I swept the porches, and I set the table. Mrs. Pemberton gave me a dollar.
0: Oh, I see. Now, look, Betsy, darling, I don't want you to worry about money.
1: And I don't want you to worry about money either, Daddy. You know what?
0: Well, no, what?
1: It's a secret. Don't tell Mommy.
0: No, I won't.
1: We're going to get Mommy a new wristwatch for Christmas. Oh, Daddy, you don't want to give her a garbage can.
0: Darling, Betsy, honey, now listen. Every year, your mother insists on being practical. Now, we go through this every year, and believe me, if I ever did give your Mommy a garbage can...
1: Well, you're not going to give her one, because she thinks you are. We're going to give her a wristwatch, and I've already bought it.
0: You've already bought it? A wristwatch?
1: Oh, it's just wonderful, Daddy. Mrs. Pemberton took me to this big store, and I only had to pay a dollar down and a dollar every week. And I'll earn the money at Mrs. Pemberton. She said so. Well, isn't that wonderful?
0: Well, yes, of course.
1: And, Daddy, Mrs. Pemberton said if I knew anybody who was big enough to shovel snow, she'd hire him, too.
0: Oh, yeah. Yes, I see what you mean. Well, if Mrs. Pemberton needs her snow shoveled, well, we ought to know somebody who's big enough to shovel snow, huh?
1: We've got to hurry, Daddy, and work hard, because there's not much time left before Christmas. If we want to get the watch for Mommy...
0: Listen, we'll lay our plans tomorrow. We'll team together and put our shoulders to the wheel, you and Daddy, huh? Now, don't you worry. Somehow, we'll get that watch for Mommy.
1: Don't you worry either.
0: No, darling, I won't.
1: Good night, Daddy.
0: Good night, sweetheart. Sleep tight.
2: Did you have a talk with Betsy and get her straightened out?
0: Well, no. She had a talk with me and got me straightened out. Now, look, stop worrying about Betsy, will you? She has no feeling of insecurity that's going to warp her whole life, as you put it. Boy, I tell you, you worry about your kids, but in the long run, they turn out just fine. Just fine.
2: Now, look, what?
0: Don't ask questions before Christmas, huh?
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4: Betsy asks for a job. An episode of The Couple Next Door from December 12th of 1958. Well, I'm Greg Bell, and earlier we had Ezra Stone as Henry Aldrich, and my question is about his later TV career. Switching over from acting to producing and directing, he worked on numerous 1960s and 70s programs. For example, he directed more than 24 episodes of a comedy series, which starred Fred Gwynne, Yvonne DiCarlo, and Al Lewis. I'll name it and then wrap up when radio was right after this break.
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5: 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And it's a way in which the consumers can have a little bit more control over who they share their data with.
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6: 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We kicked off the show with Ezra Stone playing teenager Henry Aldridge, and I mentioned he moved on to direct for television, including more than 24 episodes of a 1960s comedy series, which starred Fred Gwynne, Yvonne DiCarlo, and Al Lewis. The answer is The Munsters. I'm Greg Bellamer-Dunn, but hey, visit us at the website, whenradiowas.com. 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
9: From ABC News, I'm Dave Packer. A suspect is dead after the Secret Service says he opened fire at a checkpoint near the White House. ABC's Allison Kosek.
10: The Secret Service says shortly after 6 p.m., a person approached the checkpoint in the area of 17th Street and Pennsylvania Avenue, removed a weapon, and began firing at officers. Secret Service police officers returned fire, striking the suspect, who was taken to a local hospital where he later died. A bystander was also struck by gunfire.
9: The Associated Press reports that law enforcement officials say the suspect was identified as 21-year-old Nasir Best. According to D.C. court records, Best was arrested in July of last year after he attempted to enter a different White House checkpoint. President Trump Saturday saying that a deal to end the 3-month war with Iran is, quote, largely negotiated and would include opening the Strait of Hormuz. But two sources tell ABC News that Iran is not signed onto the deal yet, and there's no guarantee that they will sign. And although the United Kingdom and other European allies initially tried to avoid getting involved in the conflict, the UK is stepping in by taking part in minesweeping efforts in the Strait of Hormuz. British Armed Forces Minister Al Karin says this war has sent energy prices soaring and crippled international shipping.
11: The commercial insurance companies need absolute certainty if we're going to get 120 vessels flowing again through the Straits of Hormuz. That's what this capability will provide. Once that's up and running, the commercial and economic value of the Middle East, both coming out and going in, can get up and going.
9: And gas prices having a major impact on this Memorial Day weekend. The national average currently at 4-year highs. Here's Andy LaPau, president of LaPau Oil Associates.
12: I think that if the conflict goes on through July 4th, you'll see oil prices at $120 a barrel. And unfortunately for the consumer, gasoline prices will get to $5 a gallon.
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9: Kyle Busch's family now saying what killed the NASCAR legend after he went to the hospital this week.
0: In a statement, the family of Kyle Busch says a medical evaluation concluded Busch died of severe pneumonia that progressed into sepsis and then resulted in rapid and overwhelming complications from the sepsis. Busch was 41 years old when he died suddenly on Thursday, days before competing in the Coca-Cola 600 at Charlotte Motor Speedway. He leaves behind his wife and two young children, ages 11 and 4 years old.
9: ABC's Alex Stone. Scary situation in Southern California ongoing. A major chemical leak in Orange County threatening to create an environmental disaster or even a major explosion. More than 50,000 people have been asked to evacuate the area. Mechanical issues with SpaceX's booster and Starship engines caused the launch to be postponed from Thursday to Friday, but it finally got off the ground. ABC's Andrew Dimbert.
15: SpaceX launching its biggest, most powerful Starship yet. This newly redesigned rocket blasting off from South Texas near the Mexican border. This was the company's 12th unmanned Starship test flight, deploying 20 Mach Starlink satellites in space during the flight. NASA is counting on Elon Musk's Starship for its Artemis program. This test flight was supposed to launch Thursday, and while there were some mechanical issues with the booster and Starship engines when the flight launched Friday, SpaceX is calling it a success.
9: Musk's company is headed for a historic initial public offering. It could make him the world's first trillionaire. Dave Packer, ABC News.
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2: I'm Greg Bell, and we begin with the mournful sound of a locomotive whistle and the arrival of a sinister train and a malevolent narrator. The mysterious traveler is voiced by Maurice Tarplin. Later, we switch it up and make our little visit to Mary Foster, the editor's daughter. Well, the mysterious traveler launched on the Mutual Broadcasting System in December of 1943. Continued for the next decade. It tackled much more than simply the genre of mystery. The scripts range from science fiction to outright horror. Now, the one we have right now is a tale of betrayal and murder. With a script by Robert A. Arthur and David Kogan, it stars Ted Osborne, Mary Jane Higby, Jack Manning, and James Van Dyke. And it's from the 1st of September, 1946.

0: The Mysterious Traveler.
1: This is the Mysterious Traveler, inviting you to join me on another journey into the realm of the strange and the terrifying. I hope you will enjoy the trip, that it will thrill you a little and chill you a little. So settle back and get a good grip on your nerves, if you can. Where are we going? Why, today we're going to accompany Mr. Harvey Benson through a fateful 24 hours of his life in a story I call No One on the Line. Our visit with Harvey Benson begins on a Wednesday evening in summer. Harvey, a self-made businessman, is smoking a cigar and reading the paper, while his wife, Linda, reads a book. It's really quite a picture of peaceful domesticity.
2: Well, that's that. Nothing much in the paper tonight, dear.
3: It's too bad your poker game tonight fell through, darling. I know how you look forward to Wednesday evening.
2: Oh, well, it doesn't matter. Good book you're reading?
3: Oh, yes. Yes, it's very exciting. It's a new murder mystery everybody's talking about.
2: I would have guessed it was rather dull from the way you've been looking at the same page for 10 minutes now.
3: Oh, was I? I must have been wool gathering.
2: Well, I guess I'll go... Oh, the phone. I'll get it, Linda.
3: No, sit still, Harvey. You're tired. I'll answer.
2: No, I insist, my dear. Hello. Hello. Hello. That's funny. No one on the line.
3: How strange. Maybe the phone's out of order.
2: No, I heard the click as someone hung up when I answered. Oh, but it's not worth wondering about. It's getting late. What do you say we turn in?
1: And now we join Harvey again at breakfast the following morning. It's getting late, but Harvey lingers over his coffee as if he had the whole day ahead of him.
2: Good coffee, this. Pour me some more, will you, darling?
3: Of course, Harvey. But shouldn't you be leaving for your office, dear?
2: Oh, there's plenty of time.
3: But it's almost 9:30.
2: You seem very anxious to get me to the office, Linda. You're not trying to get rid of me by any chance.
3: Oh, well, of course not. But you said you had an important appointment this morning,
2: oh,
3: and
2: yes,
3: I just thought...
2: Oh, the fellow will wait. Mighty good coffee, this.
3: Harvey. Is there anything wrong?
2: Anything wrong?
3: Yes. You've seemed a little odd the last day or two and this morning.
2: And what's the matter with me this morning?
3: Oh, I don't know that anything is, but you do seem a little strange.
2: Strange? In what way, Linda, my dear?
3: Oh, I'm sorry if I've said anything to annoy you, but... Oh, I'll answer it.
2: Still, then, I'll answer it.
3: But, Harvey, it's probably...
2: I said I'll answer it. Maybe a call I've been expecting.
3: All right, Harvey.
2: Hello? Hello? Hello? Strange, there's no one on the line. Same thing that happened last night.
3: Well, how peculiar. Oh, but that phone must be out of order.
2: Yes, I suppose so. Yet I could swear I heard someone hang up when I answered.
3: Oh, you must have been mistaken, darling.
2: I suppose so. You better give the company a ring, Linda.
3: Yes, I will, Harvey.

0: His office is large and luxurious, reflecting the success Harvey Benson has achieved in the world by hard work and constant vigilance. Once arrived there, Harvey plunges into his work. Until shortly before noon, the sound of the interoffice phone arouses him.
1: Excuse me, Mr. Benson.
2: Oh, yes, Miss Johnson?
1: Mr. Mungo is here to see you. Shall I send him in?
2: No, ask him to wait. I'd like to see you for a moment first, Miss Johnson.
1: Certainly, Mr. Benson. I'll be right in. Yes, Mr. Benson?
2: Sit down, please, Miss Johnson.
1: Yes, sir. I've brought my book.
2: You won't need it. I just want to chat with you for a moment.
1: I don't understand, Mr. Benson.
2: I just want to talk to you, that's all. I don't believe you and I have ever talked before as person to person, have we?
1: No, sir, we haven't.
2: And you've been with me 7 years, isn't it?
1: 7 years next month.
2: 7 years, and we've never talked as equals. But then, I've never needed advice before. You've noticed that I never ask advice, I suppose.
1: Well, yes, I have, Mr. Benson.
2: Make your own decision and act upon it, is my motto. And yet, now I'm going to ask your advice as a woman, not as a secretary.
1: Well, I'll try to be helpful if I can.
2: Good. Now then, picture for yourself a woman who has always been very practical and, well, let's say rather cold. Suddenly this woman becomes dreamy and absent-minded. She stands for minutes at the window, looking at nothing. You speak to her, she doesn't hear you. What would you deduce from that?
1: Why, I'd say she was in love.
2: Excellent. Now suppose this woman is married. Suppose on several occasions when her husband is in the room... You're following me, aren't you?
1: Oh, yes, sir.
2: Suppose on these occasions the phone rings and this married woman answers. And each time she tells the party calling he has a wrong number. What then?
1: Why, I suppose that could happen.
2: But now, Miss Johnson, suppose on several occasions the husband answers and the party at the other end hangs up without speaking.
1: Why, it sounds like someone trying to call the wife without her husband's knowing about it.
2: Exactly. I felt sure I couldn't be wrong. But it's helpful to have your opinion and back me up. So thank you very much, Miss Johnson.
1: Why, not at all, Mr. Benson.
2: And now please send in Mr. Mungo.
1: Yes, sir, right away. Mr. Benson will see you now.
3: Okay, sister. Good morning, Mr. Benson.
2: Come in, Mungo, and close the door.
3: Sure, Mr. Benson.
2: Sit down.
3: Yeah, sure.
2: You have the information for me?
3: Everything's right here in my report.
2: Good, let's have it.
3: I checked thoroughly on the four names you suggested.
2: And which one was she meeting?
3: I only witnessed one meeting, Mr. Benson. The other time she gave me the slip.
2: Then you don't know your business.
3: Well, what she did was go to Duke and Baker's department store, take a dress into one of the fitting rooms, and then leave by another door. I couldn't very well follow her there.
2: You should have managed it somehow. Never mind that. What did you learn?
3: I'll give you the general report first before mentioning names.
2: All right, do so, but don't dawdle about it.
3: Yes, Mr. Benson. As you'll see, I've called the four individuals you suggested parties A, B, C, and D.
2: Yes.
3: Now, party B, Mrs. Benson knew before her marriage, but I found no evidence they've ever communicated since.
2: Yes, go on.
3: Parties C and D she also knew before she became Mrs. Benson, and from time to time she's seen both of them since. But those meetings appear to have been accidental.
2: Maybe so. Get on with it.
3: But party A, the architect one, I traced him back to Atlanta. That's his hometown.
2: Yeah? She comes from Atlanta, too.
3: Yes, they went to high school together, were sweet on each other for a year or two. He used to keep her picture in his room.
2: Oh, he did he?
3: Yeah. And since he reached New York 3 months ago, he's phoned her 4 or 5 times, according to the switchboard operator at his apartment house.
2: Yes, of course. I remember how excited she was when they met at the Jennings dance 2 months ago.
3: And 3 days ago, get this, when Mrs. Benson was downtown shopping, she dropped into Rass for lunch and she ran into him there.
2: No doubt it was a planned meeting.
3: It was very cleverly done. Then they sat for 2 hours talking and... Well, that meeting was no accident.
2: No, of course it wasn't. Donald Arkwright. Yes, I was sure of it.
3: Yes, sir. But if you want me to keep on following
2: you... No,
3: him,
2: no. It's time for more decisive steps.
3: I don't understand.
2: You're not supposed to. But if you knew me better, you'd know that the moment my mind is made up, I act.

0: I see, Mr. Benson.
1: And I propose to act now. So send me your bill and forget the whole affair.
0: Very good, Mr. Benson. I'll forget the whole affair. I'm very good at that. Good day, Mr. Benson.
1: Goodbye.
2: Hello, Donald Arkwright speaking.
1: Oh, hello, Arkwright. This is Harvey Benson. You remember me, Linda's husband?
2: Well, yes, yes, of course, Mr. Benson. How are you?
1: Fine, thanks. I'm calling because I need an architect.
2: Oh, and you wanted me
1: yes,
2: to...
1: Yes, I'm going to put up a summer place out on Long Island, and I wanted you to draw the plans.
2: Well, that's great, Mr. Benson. Now, what kind of site have you?
1: I'll do better than tell you. I'll show it to you. That is, if you're free to drive out with me this morning.
2: Well, I do have an appointment.
1: Cancel it. This will be well worth your while, I assure you.
2: Well, all right, I will, Mr. Benson.
1: Good. Then I'll pick you up in my car. Say about 45 minutes.
2: All right, that'll be fine. I'll be looking for you.
1: Good. I'll see you shortly, then. We'll have lunch on the way. Miss Johnson.
3: Yes, Mr. Benson?
1: I'm leaving for the day. Cancel any appointments I may have.
4: Now Harvey Benson leaves his office, and we follow him to the garage where he keeps his cars.
1: Well, Joe, you have my car ready?
5: I got it right here, Mr. Benson. But look, don't you want to take the new coupe?
1: No, I said I wanted the sedan.
5: Yeah, sure, but since that little accident Mrs. Benson had, the sedan ain't in too good a shape.
1: It'll do for today.
5: Yeah, but what I'm getting at is it ain't safe.
1: I'm not worried. You put in plenty of gas?
5: Yep. 5 gallons, Mr. Benson. But look now, don't take no chances with them brakes. They don't hold worth a cent.
1: I'm aware of that.
5: And that right-hand door, it sticks something terrible.
1: What of it? What do you care?
5: Oh, I just thought
1: I'd... Well, don't.
5: Golly, he's certainly in a hurry. With them brakes the way they are, he'll kill somebody if he ain't careful.
4: At 87th Street, Harvey Benson picks up his passenger, Donald Arkwright. And several hours later, they are far out in a lonely section of Long Island.
1: Just a quarter of a mile more, Arkwright. Up ahead on top of those cliffs. That's where my lots are.
5: I surely appreciate your asking me to prepare the plans, Mr. Benson.
1: Linda suggested you for the job. Said you were a first-rate architect.
5: Well, that's swell of her. I wasn't even sure she'd remember me.
1: Oh, she remembers you very well. I could see how happy she was to meet you at the Jennings party.
5: Yeah, I was tickled that she recognized me. After all, it's 6 years since we last met.
1: Well, why shouldn't she recognize you? After all, you were sweethearts, weren't you?
5: Well, I suppose you could have called us that. We did have some good times together. Riding, hiking, and dancing.
1: Well, it's plain she still thinks a lot of you. Now, there's the sight. Right up ahead.
5: Oh, yes. Smack on the edge of the cliff, huh? Well, you'll have a nice view all the way across the sound.
1: 80 feet sheer to the water. Not another house in miles. Look, you can see all the way down to the rocks from the bend in the road here.
5: Well, those waves sure are kicking up a fuss. Man wouldn't last long down there.
1: No. No, not long.
5: But you don't have to worry. I'll build you a house that'll never slide over the edge.
1: I'm sure you'll never give me any cause to worry. Well, here we are. Have to pull the car a bit off the road, though, to park.
5: Yeah, pretty steep here.
1: Yes.
5: I'll have to put in a retaining wall. Terrace the ground, I guess.
1: There. Ah, got her off the road. We'll leave her here. Where we'll have room to turn around when we're ready to start back.
5: Sure hope you have good brakes. I'd hate to slide over onto those rocks down there.
1: I'd hate to myself. Oh, want to get out and block the wheels for me?
5: Oh, yes, of course. Yeah. Door won't open. Seems to be stuck.
1: That's right. That door does open hard. Never mind. I'll get out on this side and block them.
5: Well, say, aren't you forgetting to set the brakes?
1: Not necessary.
5: But this slope is steep here.
1: I know what I'm doing.
5: But look, the car's moving already. It's starting to roll forward.
1: Yes, it is, isn't it? And it'll keep on rolling.
5: Mr. Benson, I can't stop your car. The brakes won't hold. Mr. Benson,
6: It's gone over the cliff! It's gone over the cliff!
4: Harvey stands there, watching the car roll toward the edge, while his passenger struggles frantically to get out. It only has 10 feet to go, 5 feet, and then on the very edge, the wheels twist against a rock, and the car stops. Harvey runs down the slope and reaches the spot just as Donald Arkwright manages at last to scramble out.
7: Mr. Benson, you did that on purpose.
8: Yes, Arkwright, I did.
7: You tried to kill me.
8: Exactly, I tried to kill you.
7: But why? You must be crazy.
8: No, Arkwright, only myself. If you knew me better, you'd know that no one tries to take anything away from me without suffering for it.
7: What are you talking about?
8: You know what I'm talking about. What's mine is mine. And everything that's mine I keep.
7: You are crazy. I can see it.
8: Get away from me. Take your hands off of me.
7: No,
8: get right. You haven't a chance.
7: Yes. Let me go, I say.
8: You'll do nothing. In this world, a man has to be strong and ruthless to stay on top. And I'm both.
7: No, no, you're pushing me toward the edge. Let me go!
8: You're going over, do you hear? You're going over!
7: No! No!
4: For a moment, Harvey stands, glaring down at the white-capped waters that have received his victim. Then he turns to the car. A quick twist of the steering wheel, a push, and the car is gone. Then Harvey turns away back to the road. He walks a mile, 2 miles, three, until he gets a lift from a driver who takes him to the nearest state police barracks, where State Police Sergeant Thomas hears his story.
0: Mr. Benson, you say you got out of the car to block the wheels, and the car started rolling forward?
9: Yes, Sergeant. Arkwright tried to open the door, but it stuck. The car was at the edge by the time he got it open. He jumped. But he was too late.
0: I see. All right, I have the details straight.
9: Oh, it was horrible, Sergeant. He was my friend. There was nothing I could do to help. Nothing.
0: Yes, I understand, Mr. Benson. You were quite alone at the time? No witnesses?
9: No, we were miles from the nearest house. Why do you ask?
0: Well, because there's a Boy Scout camp about a mile from there, Mr. Benson. I thought some of the boys might have been within sight.
9: Oh, no, no. There wasn't anyone in sight.
0: I see. Well, I guess that's all, Mr. Benson. It's just about dark now, so we probably won't recover the body before tomorrow. I'll notify you the minute we do so you can identify your friend.
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4: Find Linda waiting for him anxiously.
5: Is that you, Harvey?
6: Yes, my dear, it is.
5: Well, I waited dinner as long as I could, and then I went ahead and ate. Shall I fix you something now?
6: No, thank you. I've eaten. Let's sit down, Linda. I'd like to talk to you.
5: Why, of course, Harvey.
6: Do you have the phone fixed?
5: The phone? Oh, no. I called the company, but they said there was nothing wrong with it.
6: I see. Well, they were quite right. I discovered that the trouble was from another source.
5: I don't think I understand you, Harvey.
4: Linda, my dear, do you consider me a fool?
5: Why, of course not.
6: Don't you suppose that I've known what was going on for some days now?
5: Just what do you mean, Harvey?
4: When a woman suddenly takes to mooning around the house, staring out the window, not answering when she's spoken to, the signs are unmistakable.
5: Are you speaking about me, Harvey?
4: And when that same woman gets several phone calls while her husband is in the room and each time tells the caller, I'm afraid you have the wrong number. There's no one here by that name.
6: It would be a very stupid husband indeed who failed to notice.
5: Yes, I suppose it
6: would. But the crowning touch was those calls when there was no one on the line. One several days ago, one last night, and now one this morning.
5: But Harvey,
4: I answer and there's no one on the line. But who's there when you answer? That's what I want to know, Linda. Well, what have you to say?
5: There isn't much I can say, Harvey.
4: Oh, then you admit it. Those calls were from someone I wasn't supposed to know about. Someone you're in love with.
5: Yes. Someone I'm in love with. Someone I've been trying to bring myself to tell you about.
4: Someone you've been meeting at tawdry rendezvous.
5: Nothing of the kind. We've met, yes. But they've been perfectly innocent meetings, lunch, and a walk in the park. Nothing worse than that.
4: You're a fool to expect me to believe that.
5: Yes, I suppose I am. And yet it's the truth.
4: Well, it doesn't matter. But may I inquire what your plans are?
5: I want a divorce, Harvey.
4: So that you can marry this unknown who telephones you and then hangs up when I answer?
5: Yes. And I'm sorry that ever happened. It was my fault. I suggested it. You see, I was afraid of you, Harvey.
4: Afraid? Of me? Of your loving husband?
5: I was. But I'm not anymore. I only want to be free of you. Free to marry the man I really love.
4: Very interesting, my dear, but slightly impractical. Do you really think I'd let anyone take you away from me?
5: I'm afraid you have no choice.
4: Well, you're wrong. It's you who have no choice. You're penniless, Linda. You have no family, no money, no training. You have only me.
5: What are you trying to say?
6: I'm just leading up to a story I have to tell you, Linda. A very tragic story which occurred only this afternoon.
4: And so Harvey tells Linda the story of the afternoon's events. Well, not the true story, of course, but she guesses the truth as he speaks and recoils in horror when he has finished.
5: Oh, accident?
6: Nonsense. It was a tragic accident. The police have already exonerated
5: you me. You killed him? Oh, no. No, I don't believe you. You're just trying to torture me.
6: You know me better than that. You know that what I have, I keep at any cost.
5: Then you did kill him. You're a murderer.
6: Don't be hysterical, my dear. I shall be forced to discipline you.
5: I'm going to the police. I'm going to tell them the truth.
6: Linda, come back here.
5: No, no, you can't stop
6: Linda,
5: me.
6: Linda, come back. Come back, I say.
4: Linda is gone before Harvey can get to the door. Harvey pauses, irresolute. Then he shrugs, turns back, sits down, lights a cigar.
6: Good cigar. I must remember to order another box. And so, Linda, you've rushed off to the police. In your heart of hearts, you hope that I'm lying. Your first move will be to rush to telephone. You put a nickel and dial with trembling fingers. You'll hear the phone at the other end ring. And with beating heart, you'll wait, hoping against hope that Donald Arkwright will answer.
4: But he won't. And then you'll know I've told the truth.
6: Then...
4: Would you come back first? Or will you go on to the police?
6: I rather think you'll go to the police. For you are excited just now. And you'll return with a detective or two. I shall have to explain to them, tell them of your hysterical spells.
4: Then you and I will be left alone. And in a day or two, I think we'll leave on a little trip.
6: Yes,
4: up to my hunting lodge, where we can be alone there. And we'll get to know each other well again. Very well. And in the future...
6: The bell. So you're back already, Linda.
4: I guessed wrong.
6: Just a moment, my dear. I'm coming.
4: Harvey crosses to the door, opens it, and recoils in surprise.
7: Good evening, Mr. Manson.
4: Well, if it isn't Sergeant Thomas. And I see my wife is with you.
7: Yes, we met in the lobby. She came back up with me. I'd like to come in.
4: Why, of course.
7: After you, Mrs. Benson. These other men will wait out here.
5: Thank you, Sergeant.
4: And now do sit down, Linda. And you too, Sergeant. Cigar.
7: No, thanks. We might as well waste no time, Mr. Benson. We've recovered your friend's body.
4: Already? But surely you didn't come here to tell me that.
5: They know you killed him, Harvey. They know.
4: Please, Linda. You must forgive my wife, Sergeant. She's overwrought. I suppose she's been babbling some nonsense or other to you.
7: She told me a story. I don't think it's nonsense.
4: Of course it is. She's hysterical.
5: But there were witnesses, Harvey. There were witnesses.
4: What? That's absurd. There was no one within miles.
7: Except a camp of Boy Scouts. Four of them with a scoutmaster were lying in the grass half a mile away when you drove up. They were watching for birds with field glasses.
4: You're lying.
7: And with natural curiosity, they turned their glasses on you. They saw your struggle on the cliff.
4: No, no, you're lying.
7: They went to another police barracks to report, or I'd have been here sooner. Here are copies of the affidavits they signed.
4: Affidavits?
7: Yeah. Look them over.
4: Affidavits. Five of them. Yes, they seem to be in order. So there were witnesses.
6: I dare say their evidence is unshakable.
7: You haven't a chance, Benson. Well, those men outside are city detectives. Are you going to come quietly?
4: Yes. Why not? What else is there to do?
5: You're caught, Harvey. And I'm glad. Glad.
4: Yes, I'm caught. But precious little good that'll do you, Linda, because he's dead.
6: Do you hear? Donald Arkwright is dead.
5: Donald Arkwright?
6: Yes. You wonder how I knew it was he, don't you? Well, I hired a private detective.
5: Oh.
6: And he discovered that Arkwright had been phoning you, that you'd been slipping away to meet him. He managed to follow you to one of those innocent luncheons.
5: Oh, that luncheon? But that meeting was an accident.
6: A very clever accident, but not clever enough to save Arkwright because he's dead, do you hear? And no matter what happens to me, I've beaten you.
5: You're insane. You always have been with your lust for power, and I never guessed it till now.
6: Fine words.
8: but they won't change the fact that your beloved is dead and that I've taken him from you.
5: You killed Donald Arkwright because you thought I was in love with him. You've killed the wrong man.
8: No, I didn't. It was Arkwright. I know it.
5: Oh, no. Don Arkwright was just an old friend. The man I love is someone you've never met, whose name I see now you don't even know.
8: I don't believe you.
5: You've committed murder and you've been caught. And all for nothing.
8: No.
5: And that knowledge is worse to you than any punishment the law can inflict.
8: You're lying. It was Arkwright who phoned and hung up when I answered. I tell you it was. It couldn't have been anybody else.
9: No. No.
7: Better answer it, Mrs. Benson.
9: No, I'll answer it. Hello? Hello?

this is the mysterious traveler again. Well, that was rather a hectic 24 hours for Harvey Benson, wasn't it? He shouldn't have been quite so sure of himself. It never pays. Those phone calls now. If you get any calls and find there's no one on the line, don't be quite as hasty as he was. You might get into a bad jam. I know someone else who didn't wait to make sure of his facts, and he... Oh, you're getting off here. I'm sorry. But I'm sure we'll meet again. I take this same train every week at this time.

0: You've just heard The Mysterious Traveler, a series of dramas of the strange and terrifying. In today's cast were Maurice Tarplin, Ted Osborne, Mary Jane Higby, Jack Manning, and James Van Dyke. Original music was played by Doc Whipple. The Mysterious Traveler is written and directed by Bob Arthur and David Colgan.
1: No One on the Line, from September 1st, 1946. 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They also produced and directed The Mysterious Traveler. And they would pen scripts for many other radio series as well, including The Shadow, The Sealed Book, The Strange Dr. Weird, and Murder by Experts. 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Well, that New York City-based musician worked on multiple radio series, and later some TV programs. 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
13: And now, Mary Foster, the editor's daughter. It's now shortly past noon, and Mary Foster Lord, who with Dr. Bill Nelson worked most of the night on the Valley Springs Sentinel, has just come downstairs. Amelia Cobb Parrish, reporter on the Sentinel, Mary's father's newspaper, is staying with Mary during her father's absence. As Mary comes into the room, Amelia asks,
14: "Well, you have a good sleep, Mary?"
15: "Yes, I did, Amelia. I had to get up once with a baby, but..." "Oh, look at him. Little darling. Sound asleep in his playpen."
14: "Ain't he, darling, though? Oh, I've had so much fun with him. He's just been the cutest thing. He's just tired himself out, crawling around and playing."
15: "Oh, you're awfully sweet to get up with him this morning, Amelia. Thanks."
14: "Oh, I enjoyed it, honest. Besides that, you wouldn't let me help you out in the Sentinel last night, so I had a good, long sleep."
15: "Oh, well, it isn't that we didn't need your help. It's just that you haven't gotten your strength back from that attack of flu. You needed your sleep. Look, I tell you, let's go out into the kitchen where we can really talk."
14: "All right, are you going to put him in his carriage first?"
15: "No, I don't think so, Amelia. He's all right there with that comforter under him. I'll hear him if he wakes up. Besides, I'd like a cup of coffee."
14: "All right, Mary. Let's go out in the kitchen. Say, I've been looking over the Sentinel this morning. It looks pretty good."
15: "Well, Bill Nelson really did a remarkable job, considering he hasn't done any printing for years. Oh, the poor thing, he was so dead tired."
14: "Yeah, but he insisted on helping out. You know, the more I see of Dr. Nelson, the more I realize he's one of those handy fellas. He always seems to be around when you need him."
15: "Uh-huh. I never saw anything like it. He really is around when you need him, for a matter of fact. Why, Amelia, the coffee's all made, huh?
14: Yeah, I thought you'd want some, so I got it ready when I heard you moving around upstairs.
15: Well, aren't you thoughtful, though? Will you have some, too?
14: Oh, I already did. I guess I won't have any more right now, thanks. Yeah, the old Sentinel looks pretty good. If only it could have come out on time.
15: Yes, I know, but it didn't come out on time. Oh, I don't know, Amelia. I think Dad will make allowances for that fact that we couldn't meet the deadline, don't you?
14: No, I don't know. I'd like to think so, but I ain't at all sure.
15: Well, anyway, all our advertisers understood. They said it was all right. That should help some with Dad. Oh, incidentally, I have a letter here I wrote to him. I'd sort of like your opinion on it.
14: Well, when did you write that?
15: Oh, about 4 o'clock this morning, after Bill and I finished working.
14: I declare, if you ain't the limit. I should think you'd have been too tired even to think of writing a letter, let alone sitting down writing one.
15: Well, as a matter of fact, Amelia, I was tired, but I thought it'd be an awfully good idea to get a letter off to Dad right away.
14: You tell him everything that went wrong?
15: Well, nearly everything. I explained all about Tom Daggett being in the hospital. And I told him about our frantic hunt for a printer.
14: And about the paper not coming out on schedule?
15: No, Amelia, no. That's the only thing I didn't tell him. I didn't think there was really any need of telling him that.
14: It's just as well you didn't. Unless I'm awful wrong, that'd make him the maddest of all.
15: Well, he'll probably find out all about it when he gets home. John Redmond will be sure to tell him. But here, you read the letter while I'm finishing my coffee. Here.
14: All right. That's a good start. Yeah.
15: Amelia, maybe I'd better tell him before Redmond does.
14: Huh? Oh, well, I wait and see what happens. Yeah, this is a good letter, Mary. It's dandy. But you know what I'd do before I mail this letter?
15: What?
14: I'd send him a telegram.
15: Well, I thought of that, too, but... Oh, you know how Dad is, Amelia. He wants details, and I couldn't afford that in a telegram.
14: Yeah, but look, Mary. That press service called up and asked for information, and that means they'll probably use the story for syndication in goodness knows how many papers. Supposing your father reads it before he hears anything from you, then he really will hit the ceiling.
15: No, Amelia, I'm not going to send a wire. If Dad reads it in some paper, he'll read it, that's all. But I won't wire him all the details. Now, who's at the door? I hope that didn't wake the baby.
0: 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We'll be right back after this short break.
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15: Come on in.
14: Thank you.
15: Look, would you mind coming out to the kitchen? I'd rather the baby didn't wake just yet.
14: Oh, isn't he sweet? No, of course I don't mind.
2: Right out this way.
14: How do you do, Mrs. Parrish?
3: Oh, how do you do? I suppose you want to have a private confab with Mary, don't you?
14: Oh, not at all. Please sit still. I'm only going to stay a minute. I have to rush home, get my lunch, and rush back to school.
3: I understand you printed the paper last night, Mary.
15: Yes, we did.
3: We, I suppose, is yourself and Dr. Nelson?
15: Mm-hmm.
14: Well, if I'd known you were going to work last night, I'd have been glad to come over and help, as I was prepared to do night before last. Why didn't you phone me?
15: Well, I thought Dr. Nelson and I could get along all right, but thanks just the same.
3: Seems to me that night before last, when you was here, you didn't lose much time getting out of the house as soon as you found out Dr. Nelson had left and wasn't coming back.
14: Oh, well, there was no point in my staying when no work was to be done, Mrs. Parrish.
3: No, of course not.
14: Anyway, I just wanted to call in and tell you how glad I am that the paper did come out. And I'm looking forward to seeing you both at Mrs. Darby's tea this afternoon.
3: You won't see me, I'm afraid.
14: Oh, really?
15: Well, Mrs. Parrish is just getting over a touch of flu, Dorothy. I don't think it'd be wise for her to go.
3: Well, I don't know. I ain't decided for sure yet. I may go.
14: You're going to be there, of course, Mary.
15: Well, I really don't see how I can be. There's nobody to stay with the baby.
14: Oh, but surely you can find somebody to come in for an hour, can't you?
15: Well, at the moment, I don't know of anybody, Dorothy. Anybody I'd want to leave the baby with, that is.
14: Well, what about some of your neighbors? They'd certainly be trustworthy.
15: Well, yes, they would, but I don't like asking them to come in. It'd be too much of an imposition.
14: Just the same, I'll be bitterly disappointed if you don't come. Dr. Nelson's going to be there.
3: There, Mary, now you'll just have to go.
15: Well, I'm glad he is. He needs a little relaxation.
14: Think how disappointed he'll be if he arrives and doesn't find you there.
3: No getting around that. He really will be disappointed.
14: I wasn't talking to you, Mrs. Parrish.
3: Well, I wasn't talking to you either. I was just addressing the room in general. But the fact remains that Dr. Nelson does like to go places where Mary's at, too. He's awful fond of Mary, Miss Moss,
15: Amelia.
3: And I doubt if there's a girl in this whole world who could turn Dr. Nelson against
15: Amelia,
3: Mary.
15: Amelia, stop it, for goodness sake.
3: Well, there isn't.
14: I have to hurry along now, Mary. May I go out this door here?
15: Yes, surely.
14: I expect to see you at Mrs. Darby's this afternoon.
3: Well, now, what do you know about that? That sounded like an order to me.
15: Yes, didn't it, though?
3: Just as if there was something compulsory about going to that tea.
15: Oh, well, Amelia, I'd like to go. I'm very fond of Mrs. Darby's, you know. If there was any possible way I could go, I would. But there are the children. And besides, while Dad is away, I feel I should stay fairly close to the phone. A good story might break, or somebody might call with more business for the Sentinel,
3: or... Your father might even telephone from Chicago.
15: Yes, he might. Although I doubt that very much. But it all adds up to the fact that I just don't see how I can leave here.
3: I wonder why Dorothy was so anxious to have you there. Probably because she thinks she can outshine you in front of Dr. Nelson. Yes, sir, that must be it. You say you stopped in to see Mary?
14: Yes, I did, Mrs. Darby. I'm terribly afraid she's not going to come to the tea this afternoon.
3: Oh, of course she'll be here. Whatever makes you think she won't?
14: She was awfully snippy about it.
3: I can't quite imagine Mary being snippy about anything, Dorothy. It just isn't her nature.
14: You haven't seen the way she acts with me. She's just as cold and distant as she can be.
3: Oh.
14: And she's been that way from the very first moment we met. I just don't understand it at all.
3: I must confess I don't either. Did you ask her if she was coming to the tea?
14: Yes, and she said she couldn't. She couldn't possibly come. She had children to attend to.
3: Well, that's perfectly true.
14: Yes, but when I suggested she could get somebody to stay with them for an hour, she nearly took my head off.
3: Oh.
14: She said she wouldn't think of it. It would be an imposition to ask anybody. Oh, it just made me feel terrible, Mrs. Darby. I'm not used to being treated this way.
3: Of course you're not, dear.
14: I just said I didn't understand it. But I really do. She's just jealous of me.
3: Why?
14: Oh, on account of Dr. Nelson. She seems to think I'm trying to take him away from her. And I'm not trying to do anything of the kind. And you should have heard her when I asked why she didn't call on me to help when they got the paper out last night. She said, oh, Dr. Nelson and I got along perfectly well without any help.
15: Oh, is that the way she said it, Dorothy?
14: Exactly like that.
15: Oh, I'm very sorry to hear that.
14: Yes. And another reason she's so mad and spiteful is that you took Della away from her.
15: Well, she was very sweet about it when I mentioned it to her.
14: Of course she'd be sweet to you. To your face, anyway. She blames me for that. I know you're fond of Mary, Mrs. Darby, and I'm not going to say anything against her, but I just don't know why she hates me so. I haven't done anything to her.
15: Oh, there now, dear. Don't let it upset you.
14: Oh, I can't help it. If she doesn't come to that tea, it just means that she's snubbing me. And I don't think I deserve it.
15: Of course you don't, Dorothy. But I still think she'll be here. If not, well, we'll see.
9: Yes, indeed, Mary Foster, the editor's daughter. We'll add the next installment of that soap opera at the same time and day on your local radio station next week. I'm your host, Greg Bell, and earlier we had an episode of The Mysterious Traveler with the organ music played by New York City-based musician Doc Whipple. Well, I mentioned he later also worked over on television for a very popular kids program. A further hint, the host was Buffalo Bob, and one of the supporting characters, a clown named Clarabelle. I'm Greg Bell, no relation, and I'll have the answer and then wrap up when radio was right after this.
2: With his faithful valet Cato, Britt Reed, daring young publisher, matches wits with the underworld, risking his life that criminals and racketeers within the law may feel its weight by the sting of the Green Hornet.
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2: The great car roared into life. A section of the wall in front raised automatically, then closed as the gleaming black beauty sped into the darkness.
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6: 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And Cato, if it'll help us find the truth, we're going to cross him good.
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9: 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Before the break, we were talking about organist Clark Doc Whipple. 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But I mentioned that he also worked over on television. 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The answer is Howdy Doody. I'm Greg Bell, and we're out of time, but hey, take a little time, folks, and visit us at the website. 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
7: From ABC News, I'm Brian Clark. More signs of progress towards a deal to end the war in Iran, as Secretary of State Marco Rubio said in India.
8: We think we've made some progress on the outline of something that, if it works, could give us that outcome. Obviously, that will require full Iranian acceptance and then compliance, and it will require some future work on negotiating the details.
7: The secretary said there could be good news today. While in Washington Saturday, an armed man was shot and killed outside of a White House checkpoint. ABC's Allison Kosick has the details.
10: We immediately took cover and heard people yelling for us to sprint to the White House briefing room just steps away.
11: We have to evacuate shooting. We have to evacuate shooting. We have to evacuate shooting.
10: Our camera crew telling the network we needed to get inside. President Trump was in the White House, and senior administration officials say he's fine.
7: Sources tell ABC the alleged suspect is 21 years old and known by the Secret Service. Court records show he was ordered to stay away from the White House last summer. Authorities in South Carolina say 19 people were hurt in a stampede in Atlantic Beach, just north of Myrtle Beach, earlier this morning. None of the injuries believed to be life-threatening. Today's one of the biggest days of the auto racing year. It's the Indianapolis 500 in the afternoon, and tonight the NASCAR Coca-Cola 600. But the motorsport world continues to mourn the death of NASCAR star Kyle Busch at 41 last week. ABC's Morgan Norwood says details have emerged about his death.
12: His family now saying he died after serious pneumonia progressed into sepsis.
13: The most common cause of sepsis from infections is pneumonia, and it just overwhelms the body's immune system, and then that bacteria spreads to the blood, which causes this reaction.
12: That medical emergency unfolding Wednesday when Busch was at a Chevrolet racing simulator in North Carolina.
7: A suicide bombing killed at least 19 people in southwest Pakistan. 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
7: No end, but an escalation in Russia's war on Ukraine. Explosions heard in Kyiv. Russian officials confirm the use of the hypersonic Oreshnik missile on Kyiv and surrounding areas, saying it was in response to Ukraine's attacks on civilian facilities within Russia. Authorities in Ukraine say 91 people were hurt and 4 killed in strikes across the country. Crews in Orange County, California, still trying to contain a potentially catastrophic situation at a chemical plant. That's where a leaking valve on a chemical tank has put the area at risk for an explosion. Governor Gavin Newsom's issued a state of emergency, and ABC's Jacqueline Lee in Cyprus says,
30: with mandatory evacuations expanding in this densely populated area, at least a dozen schools were shut down. At least 50,000 people already forced to evacuate.
31: Got a knock on the door, and I was told we're supposed to leave. So I did what I was told, and I left.
30: Nursing homes, hospitals, and fire stations also forced to evacuate.
7: Investigators in New York City trying to determine the cause of Friday's shipyard explosion on Staten Island that killed one person and injured more than 30 first responders, including a fire marshal who authorities say is in critical but stable condition after suffering a fractured skull. The name of the person killed has not been released. State media in China says officials who operated the coal mine where an explosion killed dozens of workers have been taken into custody. I'm Brian Clark, ABC News.
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2: Well, I am so thrilled to bring you on this show the story of David Francisco and what happened to this very talented musician. And I think it's a story of resilience. I think it's a story that so many people can grab onto and get inspiration and really hope from. People who have been in maybe different situations or even similar situations that David found himself in. So let me tell you his story if you don't know it. 10 years ago, after a distracted driver accident nearly ended his life and the future that he was thinking about, of course, because you know what it's like when you're a musician to get yourself out there and speaking and doing all those things. Remember, he was American Idol standout. Then this happens to him. So here we are, fast forward. There's a lot in between we'll talk about. He just released a new original song. It's called It's Only Permanent, alongside a short form video which reflects on the past decade, a period defined not by loss, but by transformation, which I love this. So that's why I'm putting it in here. Purpose and impact. I wanted to get that into the intro here. But being struck by a driver who ran a red light and then what happened to him there and the surviving that and all of that in between. And even his family. We're going to talk about his family and how his life has really changed today. He's got, what, a 2.5-year-old son, almost 3. David, thank you so much for coming on.
3: Thank you for having me, Kate. It's a pleasure.
2: So let's rewind the clock and tell me about what was happening for you leading up to that accident.
3: Yeah, I was bright-eyed and bushy-tailed. I had just moved to Nashville, Tennessee from Knoxville, and I was going to go to this 6-month audio engineering school called the Blackbird Academy. So I got an apartment close by, and I would bike to class, and then I'd bike downtown, and I just found this international soccer league, and I was just thriving. I mean, I was so excited to be in Music City and to try to make music a career. And 3 weeks into class is when I was biking home. I was at the one light before my apartment and the light turned green. So we started going across, me on my bicycle and an SUV on my left. Well, the SUV slammed on their brakes because they saw that there was a car that wasn't stopping at the red light. I couldn't see past the SUV, so I just kept going and I got T-boned at about 35 miles an hour. My arm smashed into the windshield. The bike flew over the car. And from what I was told, my body ended up about 100 feet down the road. I was bleeding out from a major artery. A Jimmy John's driver actually got someone's belt and made a tourniquet on my bicep to save my life because otherwise I would have bled out. But despite that, and despite having a helmet that also saved my life, which I'd be happy to tell you that story, I suffered a spinal cord injury. So I don't remember any of this, but that's the way it was described to me. And then I woke up in the hospital and the first thing I thought was, why are my legs off the bed? It literally felt like they were just floating in the air. And that's when my parents said, they're on the bed. And I'm like, what do you mean? And then I looked down and there are my legs on the bed, but I couldn't feel them and I couldn't move them.
2: Wow. How frightening is not the right word, but I mean, take us through that emotionally, what that felt like.
3: Yeah. I mean, in the early days, I was on so much pain medication that I couldn't really comprehend exactly what it was going to mean for my life. I think I loosely understood that it was going to be difficult and different, but man, there's no way to really process something that big all at once. It really happened over the next weeks and months as I, you know, am just surviving and trying to deal with all the pain. And then going into like, okay, here's the day to day. I can't get out of bed on my own. I can't shower on my own. I can't go to the bathroom on my own. And wow, I'm going to be in a wheelchair forever. This is really, really tough. And so basically over the next few months is when I really grieved the loss of the life that I had, where I basically said, yeah, this is really, really hard. And I would cry every day.

0: you know, continually throughout my recovery. And something I tell people now is that when someone you know is suffering, just show up for them. You don't have to necessarily even say anything. You don't need to put a silver lining on it. You just need to show up. Because for me, when I was going through the hardest season of my life, I just needed people to come and say, hey, I'm so sorry for what happened. I love you. I'm with you. And so that was honestly something that really motivated me to get up every day and try to figure out how to live in this new body and live in a wheelchair.
1: And so what was it like for you know, the physical therapy and everything that you had to do? Because you still, like you said, you had to get from the bed to the chair to doing the things that you need to do when you're in that situation.
0: Right. It was definitely interesting. I honestly became obsessed with overcoming challenges. Today we're going to try to do ramps with a wheelchair, and we're going to try to go up a little curb. And I would, like, you know, race at the curb and try to do a wheelie at the right time to get up it. It was hard, but it was also a little bit fun in some ways, just because I did have a lot of challenges and things that I could try to do in that situation. There was a lot of pain and there were a lot of issues, but there was learning how to live in a wheelchair that I could focus on. And then there was, about a month after the crash, a little bit of movement. I saw my first foot movement about a month after the crash, and I could just kind of wiggle my toes. And that was so encouraging because it meant something was coming back. And they told me basically for the next year, maybe two, you can get some recovery. And the more you work out, there's some like loose science on neuroplasticity, which means if you try to work out the muscles, those connections from your brain to your legs that were, you know, cut off may grow back. And so you can imagine I was pretty motivated to try to grow those connections back, because even if you're not walking, every little thing that you get back is so helpful. So even being able to like adjust my feet at night without having to like get up with my arms and reach over with my arms, things like that were super helpful. So I was very, very motivated by the encouragement I got from family, and then also just the prospect of getting some function back in my legs.
1: So how much function overall did you get bodily, you know, in from then to now?
0: Yeah, well, I would say if you know anything about logarithmic curves, it's one of those. So it starts off with a lot of recovery. It's a really steep recovery. Like I'm getting a lot of movement back, and then it slowly tapers off. And so I would say it starts tapering off at about a year and a half, maybe two. But I kept getting recovery 3-4 years in. Thinking back to my wedding, which was 2 years after the crash, I couldn't even really bend my legs without falling to the ground, bend my knees. So I'm much stronger now than I was then, because I can do a pretty good squat like halfway down. So the recovery has been more of a slow tapering off than it was like recovery and then stop.
1: Coming up when we return with our special guest, Dave Francisco, how a helmet really saved his life.
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9: Thanks for hanging with us, gang, every week here on the show. And wow, so inspirational hearing the story of Dave Francisco. And Dave, you know, you mentioned that you had that recovery and then you stop. And now, is it really just about maintaining?
10: Now it's been 10 years. Even now, I would say that I'm not really recovering, but I'm trying to maintain because someday the curve's going to go back down. But for now, I'm going to try to maintain it as long as I can.
9: Love it. Yeah, I mean, so you have that attitude, you know, all along the way. So the helmet, you got to tell us about the helmets. You threw that out there, and that's so important. Remember, Amy Grant had an accident where she had a helmet on

0: And it didn't look like she was even going to survive. And she sometimes talks about that.
1: Oh, I don't think I've ever heard that story.
0: Yeah. But,
1: I'll look it up. For me, I was not wearing the helmet 3 days before the crash. I had left it in Knoxville. And so I went home the weekend before and I'm thinking, I got to get that helmet. And what did I do? I start driving out of my parents' neighborhood, having forgotten the helmet again, when what I believe was the voice of God popped in my head and said, go get the helmet. And so then I turned around and I got the helmet. And 3 days, like I said, later, was when the crash happened. And the thing is all banged up. I mean, there's gashes in it, and that would have been my skull. So I am very, very thankful that I heard that little voice say, like, go get the helmet. Then I got the helmet, and that I'm able to be here talking to you today.
0: Wow. Whether it's a bike, you know, or you're on a motorcycle or whatever it is, you know, e-bikes, it's, you're a testament to just wear that helmet.
1: Yeah. I tell the kids, I'm not your dad. When I speak at high schools now, I'm like, I'm not your dad, but I would recommend wearing a helmet. Like, this is maybe the most dad I'll get in the presentation, because it saved my life. And it's just not, it's not even a an option to not wear it anymore for me.
0: Right.
1: That experience.
0: No, yeah, no kidding. So for you, I mean, the music doesn't stop, right? So what were the challenges with that? And you, did you just kind of, okay, I'm going to write music. I'm going to roll back into this. I'm going to do what I do.
1: Roll back into this. No pun intended.
0: No, there was no pun intended there.
1: Yeah. So I was going to the audio school when the crash happened. I was very excited. And so when it happened, I was like, man, how am I going to get back to that audio school that I was going to? All those studios we were touring are so small. I don't even know if I could fit a wheelchair in there. I don't know how that's going to work. And so I basically spent 6 months full time in the hospital. But the audio school, Blackbird, I got to give them a shout out, was amazing. They offered me a full ride to come back, and they said they'd build wheelchair ramps, whatever I needed to get back to the audio school. So shout out to John McBride and the whole Blackbird Academy. They are amazing, and I am forever grateful to that program, because 6 months later, I did go back, and that was kind of my first big step back into the real world. Was, okay, I'm living in an apartment. At that point, I had a wheelchair for most things, but I could use a rolling walker. And then I even started using some forearm crutches about halfway through the program. It was a kind of a, I don't know if you've ever seen the like diagram of caveman, monkey to caveman to human, but it's like wheelchair to rolling walker to forearm crutches to cane to nothing. That was my progression. Anyways, I went back to the audio school, and at the same time, I started writing what became an album called Lionheart in that season of healing and going back to school. Also, and we'll talk about this later maybe, but also started dating a girl, and we ended up, you know, I won't spoil it.
0: I won't spoil it. I like that. Started dating somebody, and then that's what happened. So with music, what was your initial aspirations with music? I mean, the sky's the limit, right? You can still keep writing and doing the things you're doing, obviously, and you're having success.
1: Yeah, I wanted to be a producer primarily. So I wanted to be the guy who helped you take a song you wrote and record it and make all the sounds and make it sound cool and good and interesting. And so that was what I was trying to do the school for, is because it's a recording and engineering program. But now, honestly, I have pushed more into my artist project than I ever think I would have. I'm really enjoying doing my own music as well as producing for other artists. And I think that the injury, ironically, gave me a nice bit of exposure, you know, with American Idol and the Ellen Show in that season. It was amazing to basically get a little boost in that way, and then get to meet a bunch of different people that helped me kind of propel my career.
0: Yeah, especially, you know, the reach. Well, Ellen had huge reach too, but definitely. And American Idol for sure. I know people that were that close to getting on Idol but didn't do it. I mean, what was that experience like for you?
1: American Idol was honestly a great experience for me. You know, I've talked to some other people that were on it that didn't have such a great experience. I think they are casting a show more so than just objectively looking for talent alone. I think they need compelling characters and interesting stories. And that's the biggest thing I learned. And getting paralyzed is pretty compelling. So they, getting paralyzed and finding love and finding purpose in it. And so that's kind of, they didn't have to fluff it up much. They just kind of told my story how it was, which was super cool because a lot of people, you know, they had to create a little extra drama for. But for me, it was just share the story, get a lot of people pumped up about, you know, inspiration and hope. And got me a bunch of views, and I got out of there with no contract, no nothing, and a lot of exposure. So it was kind of a win-win for me.
0: Yeah. And while all that's going on, part of what is also happening with your life is, okay, what about relationships? And ultimately you find someone that was the one, I guess, right?
1: Yeah. Honestly, relationships were probably the most difficult thing to think about in the early days because I didn't know how I could ask someone to be with me in that situation. So it was something I just closed my mind off. I just said, I'm not even going to think about relationships right now. That's too depressing. But of course, in that season is when I believe God's like, no, actually, I got something for you, bro. And so I end up reconnecting with this girl because of the injury. I got invited to California. She lived there. And so we got coffee one morning, and it was like we were old friends, even though I had only met her one time in Knoxville at a show. Mm-hmm. And then a month later, I got invited to California again, and she was able to come to a music festival with us. And that was really fun, us being me and my dad. And so he was like the chaperone, but I needed, you know, somebody with the wheelchair to travel across the country. And so long story short, it was clear something was going on. And I said, like, I really like you and I look forward to seeing where this goes, because she just wasn't fazed by the wheelchair. And Christy is just amazing. She never once has made me feel bad for being in a wheelchair or being slower, because I'm still slower to this day. And I'm forever grateful for her for that. It's really a beautiful gift that she's given me.
0: Next, Dave makes a proposal, and it's no longer long distance between him and the beautiful Christy as he moves to the West Coast. And we continue that conversation with Dave Francisco next on the show.
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7: Really so thrilled that we had time to spend with Dave Francisco. I mean, you think about being hit by a distracted driver running a red light while he's riding his bicycle in Nashville, and doctors diagnose him with a spinal cord injury at the L1 level and tell him he would probably never walk again. And then what happens in all those months following that, as we've been talking about with Dave, and facing what he thought were three permanent losses, and that would be his mobility. And of course, another big thing, obviously, his music career and the possibility of building a family. And now we're seeing that all of that changed for him very, very, very quickly. And I think that's what's so inspiring about him as he just continued to move through life. So Dave, now you have this situation where you're doing the long distance thing and you're in, you know, Nashville and in Tennessee and spending all that time in Tennessee, and she's in California, and then you decide to make that leap eventually, I'm assuming.
8: And so, yeah, we ended up dating long distance for 7 months during the audio school that I went back to. And then right when I graduated, I proposed and moved to California.
7: Nice. Do you like California? That's a big change from Music City.
8: Yeah, honestly, I love it. I was not expecting to love the music scene so much, but it is actually crazy. LA, I would say, is probably the biggest music city. Ironically, it's not talked about that much because Nashville is so condensed, but there's more of the top music being made here, at least in LA proper. I'm in Orange County, which is a little suburb, but I also really like the type of music that's coming out of here. There's a lot of indie songwriters that are doing kind of pop indie songwriter alternative. There's just more interesting production to me that's happening, and I'm really enjoying leaning into that. I had never used samples before. This is going down a rabbit hole, but long story

0: short. I've really enjoyed being out here. The weather, the culture, the whole thing. It's not for everybody, but I really enjoy it.
1: So Christy and you, then now you have a son. Tell us about your son, and you're going to be a dad again, right?
0: Yes, ma'am. I have a 2.5-year-old, sweet Leo. He is such a firecracker. He's so fun, and he has great legs, which I'm thankful for. So he can do all the running for both of us. But yeah, I'm really excited too. We're having a baby girl in June. So who knows? Maybe by the time this is out, the baby could also be out. Yeah, so very excited about that. Fatherhood's been incredible. I am learning all these new things that I didn't realize I lost with the injury, like playing with my child and, oh, like his dad's going to be different because of this injury. And I didn't, you know, when I was 24, I wasn't thinking about that. But that said, it's been so beautiful. And my wife reminds me, like, he's going to learn how to be patient because he's got to go slower for you. And so, you know, for better or for worse, that's what he's got. And I love him a lot. And I'm going to do the best I can as a father.
1: Wow. What a great story. I love that. I love that. Leo, powerful name. That's a cool name. Oh, yeah. Leo Francisco.
0: Yep.
1: Yeah. Wow.
0: Same middle name is dad.
1: Oh, love it. We have to talk about this when you know, you go back to music and tell me about Katy Perry. I was reading the list. Kacey Musgraves. I've talked to Martina McBride a few times. She seems very nice. Stephen Curtis Chapman. So the list is long.
0: Yeah, there was this season after the injury, like I said, when American Idol and all of that was happening, where I feel like I just got really good at meeting famous people. Like, Katy Perry was doing a album release back in 2017, and she needed somebody to represent Music Cares, and Music Cares is a nonprofit that had helped me in my recovery. And so they said, hey, do you want to go and meet Katy Perry and represent Music Cares? I'm like, oh, of course, twist my arm. And so I got to go and like hang out in the bus with Kacey Musgraves. And then they called us in to go because Kacey Musgraves and Katy Perry are friends. So I'm just there with them and playing guitar and singing 3-part harmonies. And it was one of the craziest moments of my life of like, what, how did I get here? I'm not recommending Paralysis, but it did a lot of things for my music career. So yeah, I got to play a show. I got to play a song with Martina McBride at the Tennessee Theater in Knoxville. And just so many cool experiences that, again, I wouldn't choose a spinal cord injury, but in life, we don't have the choice of what happens to us. But one thing that I tell people is you can always choose how to respond. I got that from a book called Man's Search for Meaning. This guy survived the Holocaust. And I'm saying, you know, if he can write that he found a purpose in his suffering and he chose to respond, like I have no choice but to choose how I respond to my situation and hopefully make good choices that can bring good things and life. So that's what I did.
1: Yeah. Wow. You can tell it. I mean, it just flows through you for everybody listening. You know, and I'm looking at you, you're just a picture of joy, honestly. You know, you think about where you are now and where the music is. And as you said, you like to produce. And so you're steeped in the country music and their country music is different. It's not your grandpa's country music. I mean, you know, there people have a stereotype of all kinds of music. I don't have to tell you. And then it's not really that way. So many artists really kind of fan across a lot of different kind of genre mixes, and especially how country is today. So making the switch, though, as you said, it's really interesting, the music scene in Los Angeles, especially all the indie stuff that's out there, and people don't realize that. What's the biggest difference between the two places?
0: Yeah, you know, in Nashville and in Knoxville, I was doing very much big studio, fancy gear, record the instruments how they are, get them to sound the highest quality, and that's the song. And to me, that got a little bit old. I mean, basically, I just like new things. I like finding new sounds and trying new things. And so, Not that there's anything wrong with that. There's definitely a time and a place, and some songs just need like a really good Rhodes and a great player playing all the parts. And that's the thing. But something I'm doing out here, and you can kind of see, is there's all this weird gear here. I can send my microphone through it and twist the knobs and make crazy sounds. I've got some guitars with some wonky settings, and this is, again, not to say that they're not doing that in Nashville. I just, for myself, when I moved out here, I realized, oh, you can use samples, and oh, you can like make sounds weird and interesting. I quit caring as much about the audio quality and more about what's interesting and what's a compelling story and what's like a fun sound and how can we kind of capture that. So it's been really, really fun.
1: Coming up, going back to Tennessee after, of course, recording the song It's Only Permanent and that short video we mentioned, but now really flushing out the rest of an album and doing it with some incredibly talented pals back in Nashville and taking those 9 songs that he'll talk about in 2 days and then getting to work the magic, the things that he learned on the West Coast to pull that together for this album. And as I mentioned, of course, the single is already released. It's Only Permanent. You can find that, you know, everywhere from Spotify on down. You can always find Dave Francisco's music that way. And you think about that journey from American Idol and Ellen and all these concert stages and what we've talked about, you know, mentioning some of the people that he got to work with when he returned to music, whether it was Katy Perry, that was, or Kacey Musgraves or Martina McBride or any of those big names. But it is wild to watch his journey that I think is just going to continue to ascend. So that's all coming up next as we continue our conversation with Dave Francisco here on the show.
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12: This is J.B. 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
1: And we're back with Dave Francisco. He's our special guest this time around. And Dave, we, you know, have talked about your accident. We talked about obviously what happened right after that and how you ascended back into your music, really, which was one of your big concerns. And then taking what you knew from Music City and going to California and realizing that there was so much opportunity there as well. So let's dive back into creating this album. And you didn't do it with musicians on the West Coast. You went back to where you were familiar, back to Tennessee. So pick that up for us.
0: I do go back to Nashville all the time. I'm actually working on a new album now, of which It's Only Permanent is a song. And this whole album, I went to Nashville and I recorded with my good friends, Gabe and Gideon Klein, who actually Gideon introduced me to my wife. So thanks forever, Gideon. But he is a phenomenal, he and his brother are phenomenal musicians. And I had them play on 9 songs within 2 days. They can just hear it one time, write the chart and just play it perfectly. And so I was able to take all those stems and now I've got them in the studio here where I'm chopping them up and making them sound, you know, just the way I want them to. And it's been a blast. So I feel like I'm a good mix of the two cities. I feel like I have like the real instruments thing from Nashville. I've got a bunch of instruments in here mixed with some of the pop production elements, sampling, layering, filtering from LA.
1: Well, and so you're in the thick of it and you can tell you're excited about it. This was what you wanted to do. Is there an ultimate goal for you? It's like, you know, Taylor Swift said, her mother said that she never cared about fame, right? That it was about opportunity and she would get those opportunities, but she never thought she'd be the cultural phenomenon in that big event that she had when she, the Eras Tour became a thing, a bigger thing than just we're going to an amazing concert. She already had all her Swifties and all of that. So is there a something that you have a goal in mind that you want to hit? Or is it, yeah, we're just doing every day and I'm loving this and we'll see.
0: Honestly, being in music feels like you're trying to win the lottery. You are basically every day you write a song, you're getting a little ticket and you're like, all right, let's see if this one is the one. And there is no way to control that. Even the people at the top can't control that, if now more than ever. So I just love showing up. I get lost in it and I enjoy making sounds. I'm also an achiever and I get excited by the prospect of actually, quote unquote, making it. I think making it for me would probably just look like having, well, I already have a career, I guess, in production and in music. I'd love for more ears to listen to my music. And I would love to be working with bigger teams on production for other artists. So those are areas I'm leaning into, but I'm already in it. It's basically just, let's keep going. Let's keep going up the hill and making bigger and bigger music that I'm more and more proud of and obsessed with.
1: Do you think there's more opportunity now than maybe in the past? I mean, you talk to musicians, you talk to producers, you're in the game.
0: Yeah, I would say that the playing field keeps evening out. The weird thing that happens is, especially with AI, there's I think 100,000 songs a day are being uploaded, which is insane. So to imagine that someone would take the time to listen to your song out of 100,000 feels like a lightning strike. I mean, not, you know, of the 100,000, maybe 10,000 are good ones, but still, that's a lot of songs every day. And so I guess I'm just, yeah, thankful for anyone that listens to my music at all. Yeah, that's kind of it.
1: Yeah, you got to get, like you said, it's the ticket. Martina McBride told me that. It's like winning the lottery. You just, that song, something happens, it hits. Even songs you think are great and will be big, sometimes that doesn't happen and it's something else that happens.
0: Yep, that's exactly it. So I just show up and try to make the best music I can, because you also can't force, like, today I'm going to write the hit song. Never works. Really, it's just showing up and trying to capture something that inspires you. And then whether or not that quote unquote hits the algorithm is out of your hands.
1: Yeah.
0: If anything, what I'm trying to do these days is release consistently. I've put out a song a month for 8 months now. And then it's going to culminate in this album later this year. So it's been really fun to put out consistent music. I think that's probably helping the algorithm in terms of, oh, he keeps putting stuff out and it's getting some listens. And so that's what I'm doing. I'm having a blast doing it, other than the social media part. But it's been really fun to make so much music.
1: Yeah, absolutely. That, because you said social media, that is the name of the game, though, is to keep putting it out there and putting it, and you're consistent. So that's really, really good. How about speaking? Because also people can hire you as a speaker. I mean, you have a great voice, by the way. You could do a radio show. You could do a podcast.
0: Well, thank you very much. I appreciate that. Yeah. And, you know, it's important that you say what you did. Sorry, I have a lot of accents, actually. No, I do have a speaking career, though. I kind of fell into it. I long story short, I met David Wallace, the head of corporate from Dunder Mifflin, on an airplane. I sat beside him. And by the end of it, he connected me to his speakers bureau. And so now I'm speaking with that bureau. But even for the past 7-8 years before that, I've been speaking at high schools. After American Idol and The Ellen Show, Beth Vernon reached out to my dad and said, hey, would he want to speak at high schools about distracted driving? And so we started doing that back in 2018, maybe 2019. And I've been doing it ever since. And I love it. And it's such a rewarding experience. The kids love it. I love sharing. I get to play my music for them too during the presentation. And so it's a great culmination of all these different aspects of my life that come together. I never thought that I would be a motivational speaker, but here I am. And so, yeah, if you would like to hire me for your next event, go to davidfranciscomusic.com.
1: Thank you. Voiceovers, I can see it, definitely. You could do movie trailers.
0: My dream would be to be like, I just want to be a little squirrel in a little Disney movie or like a Pixar movie. I want to get a little chestnut. And I just want to crack it open. So, yeah, just if anyone from Disney's listening, let me know. I'm here.
1: Perfect. How about the, you know, when you talk to the kids, the distracted driving message, which is the number one killer, by the way, it's people think alcohol, speed, and that is certainly there, but it is distracted driving. What do you tell them?
0: I tell them that they have the choice of what they do when they're driving. As they're becoming adults, some of them are driving, some of them are just about to start driving. You have the choice of how to drive. And the driver that hit me that day made a bad choice to not be paying attention to the road, whether that's texting or looking down. And she permanently affected my life. And I'm lucky, comparatively, a lot of people don't survive. And so what I'm trying to do is not necessarily be like a parent to them, but just to say, hey, you're becoming an adult, and like, let me mentor you through this season as you start making your own choices in life and specifically on the roads.
1: Yeah. Well, I mean, what a story that you have to tell, for sure. When people hear this, and you've really weaved it into the conversation, what do you hope they take away?
0: There's a couple things. First, that your choices are your final freedom. No matter what happens to you, you can always choose how to respond, and that you can find purpose in suffering. That's something that I've found, potentially more purpose than I had before the crash. That said, you know, I don't recommend paralysis, but I have found a lot of purpose in my suffering. And so that's something that I would encourage anyone. I don't know how to find it in every situation, but I know that it's there. And so you can find purpose in your suffering, and you have the choice of how you respond. You don't have to be a victim of your circumstances.
1: Perfect place to end this. Dave Francisco spent a lot of time with us. Thank you so much.
0: Of course. Thank you for having me.
1: Wow, so refreshing to hear the story of Dave Francisco and the fact that, you know, you're 24 years old and things are happening for you, and suddenly you're on your bicycle and you're hit by a distracted driver who runs a red light, and you don't even think you'll ever even be able to find yourself in a position where you're mobile enough to have a music career or even have a family. And he certainly has done both of those. Wow. So you never know who you're going to meet on this show. I'm Kate Delaney. We'll see you next time for another edition of Amazing Americans.
2: Thank you for joining us for another awesome episode of Amazing Americans. Be sure to join us right here at the same time next week for more great stories on Amazing Americans.

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3: Good morning, everyone. This is the West Virginia Gospel Music Hour. This program is brought to you each week by four Kanawha Valley churches. Those churches are the Maranatha Baptist Church with Pastor Kevin Bartlett at 1 Maranatha Acres in Tuppers Creek, the Mount Pleasant Baptist Church with Pastor Lee Swore at Elkview, Mount Olivet Baptist Church with Pastor Gary Hall at the east end of Kanawha City, and this week your host for the program is Roxalana Gospel Tabernacle, located at 2011 Roxalana Road in Dunbar. We hope this program is an encouragement to you as you start this Sunday and every Sunday with the Lord. It is our prayer that our time together will prove to be a blessing to you. With that in mind, allow us to open our program with two songs from the Roxalana Gospel Tabernacle Choir, God's Grace is All You'll Ever Need, and What a Lovely Name. I hope you enjoy both songs, and I believe they'll be a blessing to you.

0: All right, Brother Tom, I kind of want to start something different here on the program and thinking about ways we can help new believers or help people grow in the Lord.
1: And I like that.
0: And a question that I would ask you to kind of start out is, well, I just got saved, now what?
1: Huh. Great question.
0: Yeah, what are some things that we can help maybe some listeners maybe continue to grow? Maybe you've been saved a while, but you're just not growing at the rate, or some things that we can kind of tell them. And where would you kind of start at if we were going to do that?
1: Well, at the basics, and I know that's what we're going to talk about.
0: Sure.
1: Without a doubt. Me and you both know that you can't build unless you got the right foundation.
0: That's it.
1: You can't grow unless you're growing on the right thing. I may be criticized over this, Josh, but I believe having the assurance of our salvation is almost as good as having our salvation.
0: Mm-hmm.
1: I mean, if you've got something, you don't know you have it, or you're not sure that you do, that kind of leaves you wondering. If you're looking for it and you can't find it, like a tool, I know it's supposed to be there, but I can't find it.
0: Sure.
1: It can't be used. It can't provide its service for you. So to me, is knowing for sure that I'm saved set me free when I come to that knowledge
0: right.
1: from the Word of God to grow in His grace and His knowledge. I imagine you can quote John 5 and 24. If not, just turn to it there. I'm sure when you see it, and I don't not mean it to put you on the spot either, by the way. I love that verse of Scripture. There's a ton of other ones, and I'm sure you'll pull up one or two, you know, from your mind and remembrance. So read that John 5 and 24 to us, Josh, if you don't care.
0: Verily, verily, I say unto you, he that heareth my word and believeth on him that sent me hath everlasting life and shall not come into condemnation, but is passed from death unto life.
1: Man, don't you just love that?
0: Mm-hmm.
1: If there's anything sure, that's sure in the Word of God.
0: Right.
1: It says, verily, verily, or truly, truly, truly, truly. And who said this? Who spoke this, Joshua?
0: It's Jesus.
1: It's His words,
0: that's
1: is
0: exactly
1: He not?
0: Exactly right.
1: He wants us to know for sure, so He gave us that verse among many, many others. There's a lot of people that don't know they can have the assurance of the believer. They hope so.
0: Right.
1: I lived through that, Josh, when I was first saved, when I was young. I grew up in that community of, well, nobody ever know you're saved until you die and go to heaven. No, there's a no-so salvation.
0: Absolutely.
1: Down here. We don't become possessors of eternal life after we die. We become possessors of eternal life when we die out to sin and become alive in Christ. And Jesus said, verily, verily, I say unto you, anybody in the world that has repented of their sin, trusted Christ as their Savior, can put their name in that. He says, verily, verily, truly, truly, you can take it without a doubt.
0: 100%.
1: And He's great authority, isn't He?
0: That's
1: the final.
0: It.
1: Say unto you, he that heareth my word. And this is sounding like we're preaching and teaching somebody how to be saved.
0: Yeah.
1: You got to hear the word before you can believe. And once you believe, you repent. Once you repent, receive. And He wants us to know that we're saved. He says that we have. H-A-T-A.
0: Mm-hmm.
1: That is a verb that means a current present tense
0: possession.
1: And I love that verse.

0: submission. And, right. And that was one of them. But another one will be love. And there'll be some things that we'll talk about. But you're going to find assurance from the place where you got salvation to start with, and that is the Word of God.
1: Exactly.
0: It isn't necessarily a feeling or things that go, but it's a matter of faith and believing God's Word. And when you get saved and the Holy Ghost gets inside of you, the more that you get God's Word inside of you, you're going to find that you're going to get an assurance of that Spirit that lives inside of you. And it's an amazing thing. And that's what we're going to look on the next couple episodes that we have. We're to be with you, to be a help and a growth to your faith, and we pray that this will be a blessing to you.

0: All right, Brother Tom, tying into back of helping a believer grow, I want to look back at 1 John 5:13, and as we read this the last time, he said, "These things I have written unto you that believe on the name of the Son of God, that you may know that you have eternal life, and that you may believe on the name of the Son of God." And talking about the last time, we talked about getting assurance of your salvation and getting that from the Scripture. And we both believe that a key to getting that assurance and the key to growth is with the Word of God.
1: Right.
0: And Tom, one of the marks, you can tell us, one of the marks of salvation is what?
1: Why, it is to have a hunger.
0: That's right.
1: For something, not just something, but for something specific.
0: Mm-hmm.
1: You want to quote
0: 1 Peter 2:2?
1: Yeah.
0: As newborn babes desire the sincere milk of the Word. It's talking about the Word of God.
1: Exactly. Now, there are babies, okay, in the physical world, and we live in a broken world, mm-hmm. fallen. They may come to the world without a hunger initially. But doctors and mothers, they do all kinds of things to get that baby to where they want to suckle, where they want to drink milk, because mm-hmm. it's a natural thing. And the Word of God, we find, as newborn babes, is as milk. It is sweet to the taste. It is strengthening. It's nourishing. All the things we need initially, but we find in the Word of God, there's not only milk, but also meat
0: right.
1: as we grow. But it doesn't, we don't get on the meat when we first start, do we, Pastor?
0: No. We start on the milk. We learn foundational things. And,
1: exactly.
0: and things that we would love to tell you that would help you is, well, if you say, "Preacher, I want to grow, but I don't know how to grow or where to start." And that's a great question.
1: Where
0: do you start at? Well, I believe we both share the same belief on this one right here. If we were to tell you a place to start reading the Bible, well, we would tell you go to the Gospel of John.
1: Right.
0: It's not the beginning of the book, but it is a great place for someone who newly saved and doesn't know too much, because the way John presents Jesus as God and those miracles and things you read in there, if you read the end of John, they were given for the specific
1: for a purpose
0: of faith and growth.
1: Exactly.
0: And believe.

0: even on his name. And something I would think, Tom, do you have some tips or some things to, that would maybe help somebody who's not a Bible, maybe not read their Bible yet or maybe read their Bible through?
1: Well, I mean, honestly, it's not like rocket science stuff, but if you've never been here, you can't know what you don't know.
0: Sure.
1: And one of the things is we got to get in the Word of God in order for the Word of God to get in us. So we got to start someplace. Mm-hmm. Like you just said, we send new believers to the Gospel of John. And here's why. To take just a minute. When you look at the book of Matthew, it's great. The book of, you know, the Gospel according to Matthew, Mark, and Luke. They're written to specific groups of people. They're called the Synoptic Gospel. Matthew was written with the Jew in mind, presenting the King of the Jews. Yep. And there's all kinds of reasons for that. Mark was written with the Roman world in mind, and those worlds were colliding in that day. They were coexisting. And Rome knew power, and they knew servanthood, and the key word in there is straightway and immediately.
0: Right.
1: And we see Jesus, not the king, but the tireless servant of God.
0: Right.
1: In the book of Luke, Greek was still having its power over the world, both in its language, its architect, and even its culture was still in place. So Luke wrote with the intelligentsia of the world, if you will, and he wrote to the mind about the perfect man. But when you come to John, this is God manifest in the flesh. So we start there to learn what the Word of God says to us about this God who left the portals of glory, entered in the stream of humanity through a virgin's womb, lived among us, died for us so we can know Him and read the book that's all about Him.
0: Absolutely. And the key to starting to read the Bible is
1: starting.
0: You need to start somewhere. And may I encourage you in a few things as you come through here. You will not understand everything that you read. Tom, you've been reading for how many years? Do you know everything in this book?
1: 50-some years plus.
0: Yeah.
1: And I'm still lacking in so many ways.
0: Yeah, you're not. Don't get discouraged in what you don't understand. And one thing that I've learned over the years, I'm not a great reader. My English is not my specialty, Tom. But here's what I've
1: Boone
0: learned.
1: You come from Boone County.
0: I sound like it, anyways. But I think about this is, I've never been a reader, but once I read through once, I realized I could do it.
1: Amen.
0: It's a monumental task when you're first looking at it, but realize if you stay with it, you can do it.
1: And break it down day by day.
0: Day by day. If you read about four chapters a day for 365 days, you'll finish the Bible through. They say it's about 72 hours. I'm a slow reader, so it's probably more for me. But if you take it little by little, and listen, as you're reading through, write down things you don't understand.
1: Right.
0: You may not get the answer today, but one that it'll help you is later on, you'll remember something you asked. God might answer that question for you. And it gives you an understanding of being able to help you with preaching.
1: Bingo.
0: And we're going to talk about that, going to church and the things as we on a future episode. But I want you to grasp this today, the importance is starting and staying with
1: Amen.
0: It. And if you'll start in John, listen, reach out to us. If you say, I've read through John, I don't know where to go next, we'll do all we can to help you in that.
1: Yeah, and if you're looking for a place, try the Psalms.
0: Yeah.
1: There are 65 books in the Bible. There's one book, okay, canon of Scripture, 66 books, 39 the Old, 27 in the New. 65 of those books is God talking to man. One book is man talking to God. And that's the book of Psalms. It'll tell your heart. It'll give your prayers. It'll give you desires, your fears, being exalted on the mountain or being under the mountain.
0: That's it.
1: It'll speak to your heart. But read, read, read. You don't have to understand it. Here's the deal. Jesus said, the words that I speak unto you, they are spirit and they are life. And those words, whether you understand them, when they're going into your mind and heart, when you're looking at them through your eyes, they have a power and you're building a repository in your heart. And the Holy Spirit's able to bring them out and use them for your good and His glory. But you got to put them in.
0: That's it. 100%.
1: You got to start reading.
0: And let me encourage you too. If you're not a great reader,
1: there's
0: means to be able to hear it. You can get it on your phone.
1: Right.
0: You can get it on the computer. You can buy, if they still sell CDs and different things. There's various ways for you, even on YouTube, to just listen to the King James Bible being read through. So if that is a place that you struggle with, there are ways to continue to get in. Listen, listening through it counts just as much as reading it through.
1: Amen. And if you follow with, if you're having trouble with reading, that'll help you.
0: Absolutely.
1: Just put your finger on it and follow it word for word.
0: 100%. Well, we pray this was a blessing to you, and stay with us for more keys to your spiritual growth.

0: We hope you enjoyed those two songs, one by Debbie Price, I Wonder What He's Doing, and the RGT Youth Choir in Jesus Knows Me, This I Love. We do have a couple announcements for you today. Friday, May 29th at 7 p.m. at Roxalana Gospel Tabernacle, we'll be having a Redback Hymn Sing. We'd love to have you come out for that. Sunday, May 31st, we have Youth Sunday. Love for you to come join us at Roxalana. And then Sunday night, June 7th, Brother Scott Pauley will be preaching for us at Roxalana Gospel Tabernacle. We have Sunday school at 9:30 and morning worship at 10:30. And in morning worship, a choir sing. We'll be preaching. And Sunday night, the choir will be singing again. We'll have some more preaching. Wednesday night at 7 p.m., we have Bible study for everyone. If you don't have a home church, we'd love to have you at Roxalana Gospel Tabernacle. Now it is time for our message this week, I've brought my basket.
1: John 6, starting at verse number 5. When Jesus lifted up his eyes and saw a great company come unto him, he saith unto Philip, Whence shall we buy bread that these may eat? And this he said to prove him, for he himself knew what he would do. Philip answered him, 200 pennyworth of bread is not sufficient for them, that every one of them may take a little. One of his disciples, Andrew, Simon Peter's brother, saith unto him, There is a lad here which hath 5 barley loaves and 2 small fishes, but what are they among so many? And Jesus said, Make the men sit down. Now there was much grass in the place, so the men sat down in a number about 5,000. And Jesus took the loaves, and when he had given thanks, he distributed to the disciples, and the disciples to them that were sat down, and likewise of the fishes as much as they would. And when they were filled, he said unto his disciples, Gather up the fragments that remain, that nothing be lost. Therefore they gathered them together and filled 12 baskets with fragments of 5 barley loaves, which remain over and above unto them that had eaten. I want to preach on this thought tonight. I've brought my basket. For 12 baskets to be filled, there had to be 12 baskets. Somebody was carrying around an empty basket. You can give me all kind of logic how you want to, but I ain't carrying around an empty basket unless I'm expecting something to be filled tonight. And I want to live that way for the Lord. I want to live with that type of faith, Brother Michael. And I want you to see in verses 5 through 9, we need to have an understanding of our sufficiency in the work. Now, if you look at verses 5 through 9, Jesus is the one that begins this conversation, so to speak, brings up the question in the room. There's tons of people there, and they got a great need. You know what the need is? They've been there all day. They've traveled. You know what? They're hungry. It doesn't appear that they're near a place that could provide what they need to go get it themselves. And Jesus asked a question. He asked Philip. He said, Well, Philip, where can we buy bread so they eat? And Philip said, Well, we ain't got enough money to do that. Let's just be real honest about it. Now stay there. I believe there's a lot of passages, and I read some of the commentators, and they're writing some things, and Jesus was testing his disciples, but I'm not going to knock what they say, their lack of faith or things like that. I just want you to see there's a real circumstance right here. So just notice something. They didn't have enough money to feed everybody so that everybody could eat, okay? That's the first thing. And then what else we found out? Then what do we find in the midst of 5,000 people plus? What do we have? We have one lunchbox. Thank God for one lad that did. Andrew said there was a lunchbox here from a lad, but he said, what's one lunch amongst all these people? Now, I want you to see this for a second. Here's what Jesus was doing. Jesus was bringing the disciples to a place. Now, he already knew what he was going to do, but he was bringing them to a place. And listen, what he wanted the disciples to understand, the need was greater than the disciples could meet themselves. This is important. I want you to see this. They understood that they could not, in the means that they had, meet the needs that these folks have. A healthy understanding that we should have is we must serve God with a dependency upon God. People come into this place with a condition. I'm talking about a condition of having been guilty before God, having a need of needing forgiveness of sin. And listen to me, don't look up here. I can't help them. I cannot save anybody. When we come to the house of God, and whatever capacity we're doing anything in here, we need to realize we are in a place where the need is greater than I can meet and you can meet. Okay? Jesus was bringing them to this place. They're looking around trying to figure out, and they're realizing they ain't nothing they can do about this situation. You know what God has the ability to do? Bring us to a place of dependency so that we must look to Him by faith and trust Him in those situations. We need to understand our sufficiency in the work. Now, we could talk about them not having faith. Some of them commentators did, but I want to say this. I believe Jesus brought them to the place of reality of knowing if this was going to get done, it's going to get done because God was going to do it. And God has an amazing way of keeping us dependent. But I want you to realize we need to understand our sufficiency in the work, but we need to understand our share in the work. Now, the disciples was not without a part in this work. Now, let me say this to you, too. See verse number 9, we have the loaves here. There is the lad here which have 5 barley loaves and 2 small fishes. Now, that young man did not know what was going to be called on him that day, but what amazing thing we're reading about today. And I want you to notice right here, we're talking about a lad. It's a young boy. He could have been a teenager. It could have been a younger child. I mean, he could have been like Micah's age with the lunch. Now, he wouldn't have had 5 barley loaves. He'd had 5 little Debbie cakes and some fish sticks. That'd have been in his box. All of us have a part in this work. You need to focus on doing your part. You have something to offer in your service to the Lord. You need to be careful that you don't focus on what other people are offering and you offer what you have to give to God. It's a dangerous thing. 2 Corinthians 12 and 10 says this, "For we dare not make ourselves of the number or compare ourselves with some that commend themselves, but they measuring themselves by themselves and comparing themselves among themselves are not wise." It's not a wise thing. You're not operating in wisdom when you're looking over and saying, well, they're doing this and I'm only doing this. Whatever's in your lunchbox, just give it to God. Okay? Don't worry about what's in your neighbor's lunchbox. Don't worry about what they're carrying. You focus on what you got and what God's given you. If He's given you a talent, you use it. If He hasn't given you a talent, that's all right. You give Him what you got and offer it to Him. That's what this boy did. Here's an amazing thing. We don't know this kid's name. He's unnamed. He's called a lad. Let me say this. I'm going somewhere with this. He had a small lunch. Now, this would be a small lunch for me. Now, dieting right now, that'd be all right. But, I mean, it's like probably 5 small. When they say loaves, we're not talking about the loaves Don buys for the Last Supper out here. You know, they're like this big. It wasn't that big. We're talking about small biscuits. They probably wasn't Hardee's biscuits either. They probably like them canned biscuits. You know what I'm talking about. 3 of those are just 1 biscuit. Listen to me. I want you to see something right here. Insignificant. The lunch wasn't significant. We don't even know his name. There's nothing wrong with learning and having degrees, okay? There's nothing wrong with, if you're a doctor, have the title. If you have a college degree, that's wonderful. I'm not taking away from that, but I want you to know this. I'm trying to emphasize this point. You don't need a title. You don't need a degree to be used by God. You say, well, what I'm offering is insignificant. Well, so it was right here. Listen to me. When it gets in the hands of God, He can do something with it. So you just worry about what you got in your box and give Him your lunch box. You're not going to be able to do everything. All he had was 1 lunch. You just need to offer what you have, and understanding in His hands, He can do all things. This is where the difference takes place. It's not about our talents and our abilities. God has given people talents and abilities. We can go through the Scripture and we can find those. He teaches us that He's equipped us. And listen, if He's talented you with something, you ought to use it for Him. But let me say this to you. It's when we get in His hand that then it's when it's effective. This was just a lunch. It was just a lunch box. But when it got in hands of the Savior, it became the biggest buffet that's been seen on the northern side of Galilee. Matthew 19, 26 says, "But with God all things are possible." Looking at this lunchbox, looking at this lad, focusing on what you do not have to offer can make you miss opportunities to serve God. Now, what if that young man would have said, "Now, Lord, I only got 5 loaves and 2 fishes, but you, I didn't bring no Pop-Tarts." He could have focused on what wasn't in his box. You see what happens a lot of times in our life, you know what we do? We focus on what we don't have instead of what we do have. And here's what could have happened. He could have just said, well, Lord, I can't give you my lunchbox because I ain't got everything in there that should be in there. I'm missing some things that's normally in the box today. And you know what happens? When you sit around and you think about the things that you're not, or you look over and the devil gets thinking, well, look, you can't do this and you can't do that. And all of a sudden you miss the opportunity to offer God what you do have. Just give him your lunchbox. Don't sit around and focus the contents. He just gave him what he had. This is real simple. He just gave him what he had. Understanding our share of the work, there has to be a willingness. He was willing rather instead of trying to profit off of it, trying to, well, I'll just keep it for myself and let y'all sit around and starve to death. You know what he was willing to do? He said, I'm just going to give what I got to God and let him do something with it. There has to be a willingness. I want you to serve God. There has to be a willingness in your heart. This young lad, he just gave his lunch over. You think about it. If he's the only one, at least over 5,000 hungry men, he's the only one with the lunch. But instead of thinking about himself and the things he could have done with it, you know what he did? He said, I'm just going to give it to God. By the way, he didn't go home hungry either. I can tell you that. We got to understand we have a share in this work. You got something to offer, and God's going to use it, but you got to be willing to give it. We understand our sufficiency in the work, understanding our share of the work. Verse 12 and 13, understanding our surrender to His Word. Now, here's what we go back to these disciples. And it's amazing. It's amazing how Jesus impacted so many people in so many different ways, all in the same situation. He's teaching the disciples faith. He's using a insignificant lunch that becomes a lunch that we're talking about 2,000 years later. We're talking about five biscuits and two fishes. But notice the understanding, the surrender to His Word, verses 12 and 13. When they were filled, He said unto His disciples, gather up the fragments that remain, that nothing be lost. Therefore, they gathered them together and filled 12 baskets with the fragments of five barley loaves, which remained over and above unto them that had eaten. This all started with a need that was greater than these men could meet, and a situation in which they understood they themselves could not solve or fix. And there were a few simple commands given to the disciples from this passage. One, make the men sit down. The implication is Jesus gave them the food, so they were to distribute the food. I think they got that from the implication. And then here's what he said in verse 12. He said, gather up the fragments. He already knew there was going to be leftovers. In their obedience to His command, they found He was sufficient to meet the need. You know what you'll find in your obedience to the Scriptures? You'll find that God's sufficient to meet the need of your life. But there were 12 empty baskets that day and well over 5,000 empty stomachs. I want to have the faith like whoever had those baskets. Some were worried about the next meal. And if I'm honest with you, sometimes I'm that way. I can't get past the next meal. But there were others worried how to get the leftovers home. I want to have the kind of faith that's thinking about how to bring the leftovers home. And I want to have that kind of faith that I'm looking to carry the fragments on instead of wondering how we're going to eat this next meal.

Well, friends, we've come to the end of this week's West Virginia Gospel Music Hour program. On behalf of me and everybody at Rocks Atlanta Gospel Tabernacle, we want to thank you for choosing to listen to the program and to join us here today. We truly hope you will join us here each and every Sunday morning at 7 a.m., and we pray that this has been a blessing for you as we head out on this Lord's Day to worship our Lord and Savior, Jesus Christ. May God richly bless you.

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0: Welcome, friends, to Inspirational Truths, a time for exploring truths from God's timeless book. My name is Todd Price. I believe that song and the message for today will be a blessing to each of you. So with that in mind, it is my privilege to introduce to you the founder of Inspirational Truths, my father, Tom Price.
1: Well, greetings, friends. My name is Tom Price, and I'm always happy to say it's Inspirational Truth time once again, and to greet you as always in the blessed name of Christ, my Savior. Oh, if He isn't yours, He can be. He wants to be. He came to be, according to Luke 19:10, for the Son of Man has come to seek to save that which is lost. Oh, how exciting that is. Friend, look, I remember the day I was saved. I remember the day that Christ made an eternal difference in my life. And if He can do it for me, if He can do it for TK, He can do it for you. I'll guarantee you that. Hey, listen, friend, Paul said he was a pattern for all that should follow of the ability of Christ in saving men, delivering men, making them new creatures in Christ. But you know what I suspect? I suspect just about everybody that's been saved would like to have been able to say what Paul said there. Well, we're going to look to the Word of God. We're going back to pick up on our series that we started a few weeks ago. The title of it is, How Close Are We? Is a question we're talking about the second coming of Christ. We've got to be nigh. Oh, friend, listen. We are nigh. There's no doubt in my mind. Remember, I think I told you last week, if not the week before, I believe it's so close that it's kind of like tissue paper thin. You couldn't put a slice of tissue paper between where we're at today and, well, the coming of Christ. That's just how close I believe that it is. Now, in saying that, I have no idea how close it is. I really don't. I know that. I'll be the first to admit that. But boy, when I look at the Word of God, begin to compare Scripture with Scripture, and begin to look around in this world, I can say I believe it's close. Now, it's imminent. That's what the Word of God teaches. Doesn't say that it's going to happen immediately, but it is imminent. Imminent means it could happen any time. It can fall any time. Paul said in the book of 1 Thessalonians chapter 4, we which are alive remain. He thought possibly that Christ could come in His day, and He could have. Ever since Christ left, Jesus could have returned. I believe the reason Jesus was standing the day that they stoned Stephen while he was preaching, the reason I believe Jesus was standing so that He could come if the nation of Israel would have repented at the message and the preaching that Stephen was doing that day. Now, I know everybody thinks that he was standing honoring that great deacon, that turned preacher, and he may have been that. But, old friend, look, I'm just trying to look a little deeper and a little bit broader. Well, we're excited, Debbie and I are. We always are. About this program, this privilege, and about this message. And Debbie has a song queued up, tuned up, ready to go. If you've been listening the last couple of weeks, you're going to hear the same song today that you've heard all the weeks previous and all the weeks that are yet to come, as long as we stay with this series, How Close Are We? I'll be meeting you in the book of James chapter

I love it. I love it. I love it. You know that I do. Whew. He's coming sometime. Friend, we need to be ready. You need to be ready. And if you're claiming Christ as your Savior, you ought to be looking for Him, anticipating His return, excited about it, expectant over it, and living just like He could come today. Because we'll look, friend, look. We ought to want to live, all right? That's what I'm going to say. First John tells us we ought to want to live as if it were the day Jesus would find us when He returns. We ought to be living every day, friend, that way. That's what studying about the second coming of Christ is all about. It's not about, like I've told you before, putting a mark or a date on a calendar. No, friend. It's about turning us into Christ's likeness, about us becoming more like Him and living in that anticipation and in that hope. In the book of James, chapter 5, verse 7 and 8, listen to what this great man of God, a half-brother of Jesus, said. He said, "Be patient, therefore, unto the coming of the Lord." He's going to mention it twice in two verses. He said, "Behold, the husbandman waited for the precious fruit of the earth, and hath long patience for it until he received the earlier and latter rain. Be also patient." That's the second time he says that. "Establish your heart." Here it is again, "for the coming of the Lord draweth nigh." You know what I believe? I believe James believed that Christ was coming back. I believe he believed, friend, that the coming of the Lord was drawing nigh. I believe James believed that it could happen at any moment. And friend, listen, if it's true in his day, if it's true in Paul's day, if it was true, friend, in the first century A.D. of Christianity, I'm here to tell you, it's so much more true today, is it not? Now look, you know I've been talking about several things. Let me pick up where I was at last week. I just read you out of the book of Matthew chapter 24 on the parable of the fig tree. I'll pick it back up there in just a minute. But all, friend, when James was writing, when he was encouraging people to be patient and to be looking and living in light of the anticipation second coming of Christ. You remember they were the saints scattered abroad. I mean, to tell you, they were under great persecution. Paul said, "Hey, here's the thing that you ought to pay attention to. Jesus is coming back. It always won't be like this. You're not going to be in the tribulation all your life, and you're going to be delivered from that great tribulation. Thank God we're not going through it. He's not going to keep us through it, dia. The Greek word, but He's going to keep us from it, thank God. He's going to take us out before it happens. Those of us who are the bride of Christ, those of us who belong to the church, the body of Christ, those of us that have been redeemed by the blood of the Lamb, sealed with the Spirit of God, who's got our names recorded in the Lamb's Book of Life." Oh, friend, listen. What a great subject it is. What a great teaching. So today, and I tried to start last week, I'm beginning to

before the tribulation sets in. A time of judgment is for Israel. It will affect the whole world without a doubt. I can show you that in the book of Jeremiah chapter 3, book of Matthew chapter 24 and 25. Now, let me tell you something, friend. The church is not going to be here. I know a lot of people say that I'm preaching and teaching something false, but the Word of God is just, listen, it's all over the Word of God. All you got to do is rightly divide it. Just look at the Word of God dispensationally. Take it literally, unless the simple sense or the natural sense doesn't make sense. Oh, look, friend, it's an exciting day, an exciting time. We live in this. Look what Jesus said as Luke records in chapter 21, verse 28. And he was talking about the return of Jesus in the revelation, in His glory. And he said in verse 28, ending up this phrase that he was speaking of, said, when these things begin to come to pass, look up and lift up your heads, for your redemption draweth nigh. Friend, again, we're closer to that day and that hour than ever before. And here's the deal. You know what I'm saying, as I was just saying? I believe that the revelation of Christ will come at least 7 years. I believe at least 10 years. And maybe one of these days I'll spend time to teach and preach on that. All right, I believe with all of my heart there's going to be a period of time before Jesus comes in His revelation, where Revelation 1:7 says, every eye shall behold Him, versus Him coming for the church as a thief in the night to get the jewels, okay? Not everybody's going to be expecting it. Not everybody's going to be looking for it, but I am. And Luke says that Jesus said, when you see all these things come to pass, all these signs, all these indicators, that the revelation of Jesus is about to occur, friend, those of us who are expecting the rapture to be snatched away, to be rapioed out of here, friend, if those things that we're studying about come 10 years, 7 years, whatever they are, a period of time after that, and they point the revelation, let me ask you, how close must we be today? We ought not to be ignorant of certain things, you hear me? We ought not to be ignorant of anything. If we're in the light, we're not in the darkness. Now, here in the book of Matthew, and that's where I'm back again to, Jesus said this in His upper room in Mount Olivet discourse, excuse me. Chapter 24 and 25 of the book of Matthew are Jewish. The book of Matthew, the gospel according to Matthew, is Jewish. Everybody knows that, say amen. It was written to the Jew, but it's written for me and you. It is a book written by a Jew to the Jews about the King of the Jews and the kingdom that He's going to set up. You see, we've got to rightly divide the Word of God. We've got to understand what's going on. Now, I know it's about the church, chapter 16, the book of Matthew. It's the first time the church is mentioned in the Word of God. I know there's a lot of things, but chapter 5, 6, and 7, they're not about the church, they're about the kingdom. There are things in there that are applicable to this day, this age, and every age. Friend, but look, there's some things that are specific for specific days, specific moments, specific events, and specific people. In the book of Matthew again, chapter 24, part of the Olivet Discourse, verse 32 and following. Now learn a parable of the fig tree. When his branch is yet tender, put forth the leaves, ye know the summer's nigh. So likewise, ye, when ye shall see all these things, know that it is nigh, even at the door. Verily, verily, I say unto you, this generation shall not pass till these things shall be fulfilled. Now I'm going to pick it back up in verse 36 in just a moment. But Jesus had Peter, James, John, and Andrew sitting on Mount Olivet, overlooking Kedron Valley into the Temple Mount on Mount Moriah. And Jesus and they were talking, and they asked, after Jesus made a statement that not one stone will be left upon another of the temple, they asked, when shall these things be? What shall be the signs of thy coming to the end of the world? And Jesus began to answer. Now notice this parable, the fig tree. A lot of people don't think it's pointing to Israel. I believe it is. Did you notice as I read? Do you notice as I read? He said, when his branch

0: You know what? In trees, in horticulture, if I understand right, there's a male and a female tree. You got me? And Jesus made no mistake when he said, when you see his, isn't that amazing? The Word of God is amazing. Likewise, so when his branch is yet tender and putteth forth leaves, you know the summer is nigh. You know what? Israel is noted as, presented at in typology or typos in the Word of God in three ways. And I told you this last week, the fig tree speaks of them nationally. The vine tree speaks of them, if I remember correctly, and check me out on this, don't take me for sure, maybe spiritually. We also have the olive tree. It speaks of the nation of Israel as well. Maybe that's the spiritual. I need to look that up and correct it for you and get it for you next week. But these things, friend, that we're going to look at point to the soon return of Jesus Christ. So you say, well, we're going to start with. I asked you last week if you'd make a list of the things that you consider to be most important, most prevalent, most significant, where would you start? I've got a list of, I believe it's 8 right now. I don't know that it'll grow. That's up to the Lord. I'm not going to hurry through all these, but I'm not going to dilly-dally around either. But if you would ask me what I believe to be right now, this moment, what the number one sign, indicator, idea that makes me believe that Jesus is soon to return, what would it be? I'll tell you what I believe it is. It is what is known as convergence. Now, I didn't know that word in relationship to the second coming of Christ, the calling out of the saints, the rapture, the revelation, the setting up of the kingdom years ago. I didn't know it. It's a new learning. I'm glad that Daniel said knowledge shall be increased in chapter 12, verse 4, and I'll come back to that as I continue in this series in a day or a message yet to come. But convergence. You say, what is convergence? Well, convergence, easily defined, is when two or more things come together. But what about when we see a multitude of things coming together? Look, there are two rivers at Golly meet and they merge. They are the New River that has its origin down in North Carolina. It runs north. And then there is the Golly River. And at Golly, West Virginia, they come together to make up what is known as the Kanawha River. They converge. The Kanawha River converges with the Ohio River at, where is it at, Point Pleasant, I believe it is. And they converge. The Ohio River goes and meets the Mississippi and they converge. Look, friend, we're living in a day and an hour when there is more manifest and things that are indicative of the second coming of Christ than any time in my, have been making this program, almost 73 years of my life. In the book of 2 Timothy, let me turn and read this. Let me read it. You know what it says. Verse 1 says, in the last days, perilous times will come. Hard to control times. Times of great violence, great viciousness. Man, if we're not living in that day, in that hour, I don't know what is. He goes on in verse 2, down to verse 5, to give us what I have counted. Some people count 18. I may be wrong in thinking there's 19 here. You decide for yourself. But let me just say it here. There's a bunch of things that come together that are manifest, that are indicated and highlighted and lifted up by the Holy Spirit of God to the mind and the pen and the heart of a man by the name of Paul that was writing this last letter to a young preacher by the name of Timothy. And he says, here are the things that will be a part of society, a part of the lives of people. Now listen, Paul was talking about mankind. These things, no doubt, down through the ages past, down through the centuries and the millennium that are behind us, have appeared on occasion through different people from time to time. But here's the difference. From those days to this day, These 19 characteristics have come together in this hour and are manifesting themselves, not individually, but collectively, in a way like they've never come together again and been manifested. And boy, we can see how they are in many ways, for men should be lovers of their own selves, covetous, boasters, blasphemers, proud, disobedient to parents, unthankful, unholy, without natural affection, truce breakers, false accusers, incontinent, fierce, despisers of those that are good, traitors, heady, high-minded, lovers of pleasure more than lovers of God, having a form of godliness but denying the power thereof. From such turn away, Paul told Timothy. Man, can you not see things that are evident there? Lovers of their own self. Man has always loved himself, but friend, not to the degree. How many of y'all take selfies of yourself? I have taken one selfie of myself. That's when I got up one Sunday morning, took my guard off of my razor, was going to trim my mustache and zip. I'd cut one side of it off, so I'd cut the other side of it off. It looked so funny. Debbie was down at Amanda's in Myrtle Beach visiting with her and the kids, and I wanted to send her a picture of her first time in, well, since 1985. She had a mustacheless husband. That's the only selfie I've ever taken. Hey, listen, friend, there's no natural affection in this land today, or there is natural affection. Let me change that. But I'll tell you what, people are losing it. There is no value to life. I mean to tell you, people don't care about eternal things, know very little about a soul and the value thereof. They'll snuff lights out by the multitudes, and it happens every day when women abort their babies. And if that isn't unnatural affection, or without natural affection, I don't know what is. How about homosexuality? Folks, I don't care what you think of me. I'm not trying to be mean. That goes contrary to nature, according to this book that I preach. I love Romans chapter 1. Look, friend, it's a perverted lifestyle, according to the Word of God. But not only that, friend, there are other things. Men that are lovers of themselves. You go to churches nowadays, and I'll get on this last. Friend, listen, church is no longer about Christ. It's about mankind and his, quote, felt needs. How to build up his or her, quote, unquote, self-esteem. How to get what you want. How to be fulfilled. How to live your best life here. Hogwash. Folks, we're seeing a convergence of all of these prophets. See what I mean, preacher? Well, not only are we seeing these things that individuals do on a large scale collectively, but what about the apostasy that's manifest in the church? What about the fact that since 1948 Israel has been on the headlines of the news almost every day? What about that city, Jerusalem, that now and has been for some time is the capital of the nation of Israel? What about, okay? What about, friend, listen, the fact that they're a cup of trembling? What about the other things that we see manifest, the rise in anti-Semitism? I just told you that, the reclaiming of the nation of Israel, friend, if you will, or Jerusalem as the capital of the nation of Israel. And boy, we could go on, and we're going to next week, but today I'm just simply running out of time, and I have got to go. But oh, friend, there are multitudes of them. There are multitudes of them. What about Noah Day? What about Lot Day? What about the spiritual ignorance that we run into in a day when knowledge is increasing and multiplying exponentially? I've got a lot to say yet. I've got a long way to go, and I'm excited about it, and I appreciate you being with me. How close are we? Here's the good news. We're not so close that you serve ma'am. If you do it now, that you can't get ready to meet the Lord, that you can't be ready to go when He calls the church home. He's going to. The bridegroom has gone to the Father's house, prepared a place, and He's coming back to get His bride. And you can get saved today if you'll realize you're a sinner. If you'll be willing to repent of your sin and by faith receive Christ as your Savior, trust in Him and what He did at Calvary. The Bible says, thou shalt believe in thine heart that God has raised Jesus from the dead, thou shalt be saved. Whosoever shall call upon the name of the Lord shall be saved. He that cometh to me, Jesus said, I will in no wise cast out. For God so loved the world that He gave His only begotten Son, that whosoever believeth in Him should not perish, but have everlasting life. There's time today. We're running out of time. Get ready. Until the next time, live in expectation.
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2: 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Remember, friend, this is a work of faith. We need both your prayers and your listening ear. Now, until the next time, it is our prayer that God will richly bless both.

0: This is Focus on the Valley, a presentation of WVRC Media. We're proud to live here, too.
1: I want to welcome in now, though, David Hendrickson and Alicia Bossi here to talk about some things going on with Mountaineer Food Bank. How are you guys? Welcome to the show.
2: Thank you. Thanks for having us.
3: Yeah, good morning. Pleasure to be here.
1: Okay, now let's talk. David, I want to start with you and about your law firm and your involvement with Mountaineer Food Bank.
2: Yeah, we've been supporting the Mountaineer Food Bank financially for a number of years, and it kind of dawned on me one day that we're located in a great place on Capitol Street there, 214, and a lot of events happen on Capitol Street every summer, really all through the year. And so we reached out to the Mountaineer Food Bank and said, hey, why don't you guys, let's pick some events, and why don't you guys come down and set up a table in front of our building, and you can collect food and collect money, and we're right here because there's a lot of people that come through here, like for regatta, the Christmas parade, and the first one we're going to do is the art walk. Mm-hmm. And so we got with them, and so we're going to start our new event, the first one on for the art walk.
1: Let me have you lower that microphone for me just to there you go. There
2: okay,
1: you go.
2: Sorry.
1: That's fine. That's a bad host right here. I should have done that before you sit down.
2: You're
1: all
2: a great host. Thank you.
1: Alicia, let's talk about Mountaineer Food Bank overall, and then we'll get into the specifics.
3: Sure. So the Mountaineer Food Bank is the largest emergency food provider in the state of West Virginia. There are only two food banks in West Virginia. You have the Mountaineer Food Bank, and then you have Facing Hunger Food Bank down in Huntington. We are both members of the Feeding America National Network. We serve 48 of the 55 counties in West Virginia, and we have about 460 feeding agency partners. So those are your local community food pantries, hot meal programs, backpack programs. So we source the food, and then we get it out to the folks in the community, boots on the ground. And additionally, we also have some of our own programs. You might see some of our trucks out on the road. We have our mobile pantry program, veterans table program, extra mile, summer feeding. We're out in the community.
1: Talk about the need of Mountaineer Food Bank and the need of the people
3: sure.
1: Right now. I mean, there's always been a need. There always will be a need. You're never going to eradicate things. You realize that there's always a need for these services. But to talk about the need.
3: Yeah. So unfortunately, food insecurity continues to climb, especially in West Virginia and in the rural areas. Right now, there are over 250,000 food insecure neighbors in West Virginia. So if you think about that, about 1 in 7 adults are facing hunger, and 1 in 5 children don't know where their next meal is coming from. So, I mean, when you really stop and think, 1 in every 7 of us is facing food insecurity. You know, that's really like, wow, what can we do to continue to feed folks so that they aren't going to bed hungry?
1: And when you use that, we hear that term thrown around a lot, Alicia, this food insecurity. What is the definition of food insecurity? Because we picture in our head, you know, somebody that has no food. That's not necessarily the case when it comes to food insecurity. Talk about that definition.
3: Sure. So food insecurity just means that you may not have access to healthy, nourishing food. And we want to be able to provide folks with nourishment so that they're able to be successful.
1: And how do you go about that?
3: So we, during our mobile pantry distributions, we make sure that we provide shelf-stable food in addition to fresh milk, meats, dairy, bread, vegetables. We work with some of our local farmers to supply fresh produce. A lot of times we have big bags of apples that were given out to our neighbors as they come through the line.
1: And how does the line work? I mean, how does that work?
3: So our mobile pantry program, we go out into the most rural areas of West Virginia. We try to service those that maybe have barriers to transportation or other issues and they aren't able to come out. Maybe they don't have a grocery store in their community. So we bring our truck in. We unload all of the food on pallets. We have volunteers that come. The neighbors line up, and they drive through, and as they drive through, we load up their car with the food.
1: Is there any type of requirements for people to get it, or is it just open to anybody?
3: For our mobile pantry program, they have to be at SNAP, you know, at that SNAP level. Mm-hmm. So we do an intake process when they line up, and as long as they meet that threshold, they're able to get access to that food. Now, we do some programs, like our fresh produce markets here in Kanawha County. Those are once a month, and the location kind of varies, but they're open to anybody in Kanawha County, regardless of income. I mean, there are no questions asked. As long as you live in Kanawha County, you can come through, and it's set up kind of like a farmer's market, so folks just walk through.
1: And where are some, you said it varies as to where it is, but give us an example of some of the places that they are, not dates or anything. But
3: we've been over in the west side. We've been over the St. Albans Park, Roadside Park. Mm-hmm. We've been at local churches. So it just kind of varies throughout the county.
1: And you talked about utilizing local farmers as much as possible. Get into that a little bit.
3: Yes. So we do have somebody dedicated to reaching out to our local farmers because we want to help support the local economy. So we, for example, for these events that we're going to do with Hendrickson and Long, instead of having your typical swag, we're going to be handing out popcorn from Jumpin' Johnny's Popcorn, and that's one of the local farmers that we use. And then in our Extra Mile program that we do in Clay and Mercer County, we have fresh dried fruits from another partner farmer that we use.
1: I mean, it's a wonderful program. It really, really is. And it was hard. And I know there are a lot of folks that provide food for people, and I get that. But when you talk about it being a food bank like it is, I guess I was shocked to learn that there's only two in the entire state of West Virginia that do what you do like this.
3: Yes, and a lot of folks may call themselves a food bank, but there's a difference between a food bank and a food pantry. So as the food bank, we are working with the retail partners. We're going out, we're sourcing that food, and then we're distributing it to the agencies across the state, and they're getting it at either a discounted rate or free. And then they, you know, it stays local in the community.
1: It amazes me how many people are out there doing this kind of stuff. I mean, you know, whether it's churches, whether it's civic organizations. I mean, West Virginia, you know, we're giving people here in these parts. We
3: yes.
1: really are. David, I want to go back to you for a moment. You're with the law firm of Hendrickson and Long. Other than just having a great space in downtown Charleston for these people to be set up in front of, obviously you believe in the program or you wouldn't be here today and you wouldn't be offering that space. What is it about this program that appeals to you and the folks at your law firm?
2: Well, first of all, I've been giving money to the program for a number of years. I don't know how many years I've been doing that. And I think a lot of other guys in our firm do as well, guys and girls as well. And we looked at the program as this. They don't have any waste. I mean, they are very efficient in what they do. There's not a lot of overhead in this program. And so it's dollars in, dollars out to the people that need the help. And so we feel really good about supporting them and making sure that they get everything they need. And we just thought this could give them an added little perk, a little more visibility, especially during the time when we have all these out-of-state people, out-of-town people coming into our community. You know, they might as well help us as well. And then we're going to try to do some things during the regatta, and I think we'll be set up probably every day during the regatta as we plan right now, and then during Christmas time at the Christmas parade.
1: So primarily you're doing these things in downtown Charleston, but I know, Alicia, if you would not be able to do what you do without partners like this gentleman, his law firm, and a lot of other businesses that get involved around the state.
3: Yes, we could not do the work we do without our donors, without our community partners, our volunteers. They are really the heart of the food bank. We rely on donations to help provide some of these food products to our neighbors.
1: Do you have an appeal that you would have for businesses out there like the Hendrickson Long folks? I mean, do you just say, hey, you know, here's a number, here's a website, you can call, we need you? How does that work?
3: Yes, we do have some sponsorship opportunities available, and you can go to our website, mountaineerfoodbank.org, click on our programs to learn about our information. You can contact me directly if you're interested in sponsoring a mobile pantry distribution or getting involved in our Veterans Table program. Our Veterans Table program, we're able to serve about 1,400 veterans a month. And that program costs about $40 a box per veteran. 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
1: All right. And our veterans, I mean, look, if you can't help out veterans, then, I mean, I got not to editorialize, I got no room for you, you know, because our veterans are the people that make me able to be able to come on this radio and talk and us to be able to do what we do in this country. So we got to take care of our veterans. And no state has ever done more for the country as far as serving as and losing people as what West Virginia has. so many things going on out on the boulevard and whatnot. Charleston is a happening place during the spring and summer months, for that matter, anytime, so we should be able to do pretty well with it. And just remember, bring your cash or bring your donations. You certainly would appreciate it. Alicia, I'm going to give you the final word here for an appeal to people to help out Mountaineer Food Bank in general.
3: 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And if you want to learn more about us, check us out.
1: David, God bless you for what you folks are doing at your law firm there. I mean, there's a lot of businesses in the Kanawha Valley and elsewhere that show up and do business, and that's good. That's fine. But I think you folks there realize that there's a need to give back to the community.
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1: All right. And Alicia, a pleasure to meet you and pleasure to have you on the show. We'll talk again soon. Thanks a lot.
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0: It's time for Words of Truth, presented every Sunday at this time by the Washington Street Church of Christ in St. Albans. Here's Minister Scott Pauley.
1: Good morning. We thank you so much for joining us for the program this morning. In the last few lessons, we've talked about the family. We've talked about the importance of families having love, families having closeness or togetherness or time together. And this morning, I want to discuss how our families need to be committed, not only to each other, but committed to God. Families need parents who are committed to God and the family. Families need children who are committed to God and the family. And I want to talk about those things this morning. Commitment is important. Every family must have a commitment to God. Successful families begin with commitment. We read in Joshua 24, beginning with verse 14, "Now therefore, fear the Lord, serve Him in sincerity and in truth, and put away the gods which your fathers served on the other side of the river and in Egypt. Serve the Lord. And if it seems evil to you to serve the Lord, choose for yourselves this day whom you will serve, whether the gods which your fathers served that were on the other side of the river, or the gods of the Amorites in whose land you dwell. But as for me and my house, we will serve the Lord." So Joshua made a commitment to his family and for his family that they will serve the Lord God. Do we have such a commitment in our lives and in our families? If we want success, it will begin with commitment. Matthew 6, verse 33 helps us understand the commitment to God. It reads, "But seek first the kingdom of God and His righteousness, and all these things shall be added to you." Now the people were wondering what they were going to eat, what they were going to drink. But Jesus tells them not to worry about these things. He says, if you're committed to God, but seek first the kingdom of God and His righteousness, if you're committed to God, all these things will be taken care of, He says. So understand that our commitment to God is important to our families. And it starts with good examples. For instance, the fathers or the husbands must be committed to being men of God. Turn to Ephesians chapter 5 at verse 25. "Husbands, love your wives, just as Christ also loved the church and gave Himself for her, that He might sanctify and cleanse her with the washing of water by the word, that He might present her to Himself a glorious church, not having spot or wrinkle or any such thing, but that she should be holy and without blemish. So husbands, you ought to love your wives as your own bodies. He who loves his wife loves himself. For no one ever hated his own flesh, but nourishes it and cherishes it, just as the Lord does the church. For we are members of his body, of his flesh, and of his bones. For this reason, a man shall leave his father and his mother and be joined to his wife, and the two shall become one." Husbands must be committed to God. The husband is the savior of the wife. He is the protector and the preserver of the wife. And it takes commitment to the marriage relationship. He must be committed. We continue in Ephesians chapter 5, but let us look back at verses 23 and 24. "For the husband is the head of the wife, as also Christ is the head of the church, and He is the Savior of the body. Therefore, just as the church is subject to Christ, so let the wives be to their own husbands in everything." See how the husband, with his commitment, is the preserver of the wife, is the protector of the wife, because Jesus, or Christ, was and is the protector of the church, and He's committed to the church. Now, the husband is also to cleave to his wife, to cling to her, to give her the abundance of his attention. Genesis chapter 2 at verse 24, "Therefore, a man shall leave his father and his mother and be joined to his wife, and they shall become one flesh." And what that means is it's time now to have your own family as a husband. And it starts with the wife. He takes a commitment vow for one to leave the family that he has known since birth and start his own takes commitment. So the husband must cleave to his wife. The husband is to honor his wife as well. 1 Peter chapter 3 at verse 7. "Husbands likewise dwell with them with understanding, giving honor to the wife as to the weaker vessel, and as being heirs together of the grace of life, that your prayers may not be hindered." But wives must be committed to being women of God as well. We read in Titus chapter 2, beginning with verse 3, "The older women likewise, that they be reverent in behavior, not slanderers, not given to much wine, teachers of good things, that they admonish the young women to love their husbands, to love their children, to be discreet, chaste, homemakers, good, obedient to their own husbands, that the word of God may not be blasphemed." You see, a wife is to love her husband, and a wife is to submit herself to her husband. Colossians chapter 3 at verse 18, "Wives, submit to your own husbands as it is fitting in the Lord." This says submit to your own husbands, and that means you may not always agree, but as long as it does not go against the Lord's command, listen to your husband. You see, the church needs men and women who will make the commitment of their families to God. They must be committed to God. They must be committed to each other. And they must make sure that their families are committed to God. The husband isn't better than the wife. The wife isn't better than the husband. They are equal. But they must have a relationship that's based on God. And every family must have a commitment to each other. Husbands and wives must stay committed. Ephesians 5, verse 33. "Nevertheless, let each one of you in particular so love his own wife as himself, and let the wife see that she respects her husband." And committed families will be able to practice love. They'll be able to practice comforting. They'll be able to practice forgiveness. All Christians are commanded to forgive, Ephesians 4:32, "and be kind to one another, tender-hearted, forgiving one another, just as God in Christ forgave you." And committed families will spend quality and quantity time together, including worshiping together. And being committed as a family will cause growth. It'll cause progress. And every family should be committed to that growth. Are parents teaching like they should be teaching? Deuteronomy chapter 6, beginning with verse 9. "Now this is the commandment, and these are the statutes and judgments which the Lord your God has commanded to teach you, that you may observe them in the land which you are crossing over to possess, that you may fear the Lord your God to keep all his statutes and his commandments, which I command you, you and your son and your grandson, all the days of your life, and that your days may be prolonged. Therefore hear, O Israel, and be careful to observe it, that it may be well with you, and that you may multiply greatly as the Lord God of your fathers has promised you, a land flowing with milk and honey. Hear, O Israel, the Lord our God is one. You shall love the Lord your God with all your heart, with all your soul, with all your strength. And these words which I command you today shall be in your heart. You shall teach them diligently to your children, and shall talk of them when you sit in your house, and when you walk by the way, when you lie down, when you rise up. You shall bind them as a sign on your hand, and they shall be as frontlets between your eyes. You shall write them on the doorposts of your house and on your gates." So it's very important that parents are teaching like the Bible tells them to teach about God. Paul is encouraged because he remembers Timothy's upbringing. 2 Timothy chapter 1 at verse 3, "I thank God, whom I serve with a pure conscience, as my forefathers did, as without ceasing I remember you in my prayers night and day, greatly desiring to see you, being mindful of your tears, that I may be filled with joy, when I call to remembrance the genuine faith that is in you, which first dwelt in your grandmother Lois and your mother Eunice, and I am persuaded is in you also." Paul was encouraged by that upbringing. Parents must be committed. They must be committed to discipline. Proverbs 22:15, "Foolishness is bound up in the heart of a child. The rod of correction will drive it far from him." In this day and age, many people don't want to use the rod of correction, whatever it may be. Proverbs 23 at verse 13, "Do not withhold correction from a child, for if you beat him with a rod, he will not die. You shall beat him with a rod and deliver his soul from hell." The things we are seeing in today's society, in today's world, it seems that some parents have not trusted in God enough to correct their child. But it is the parents' job to teach the children, and fathers must train their children. Ephesians 6, 1 through 4, "Children, obey your parents in the Lord, for this is right. Honor your father and mother, which is the first commandment with promise, that it may be well with you, and you may live long on the earth. And you, fathers, do not provoke your children to wrath, but bring them up in the training and admonition of the Lord." And mothers will take an active part as well. It is a team effort. But remember that discipline involves correction. Husbands and wives must continue to nourish or feed and cherish their relationship, as we read in Ephesians 5:29. And all of these things take time, a commitment, and work. To be a truly happy and healthy family, your family needs to be committed to the Lord. Proverbs 16:3 reads, "Commit your works to the Lord, and your thoughts will be established." When families are committed to each other, it's easier to be committed to the Lord. Are you committed to the Lord this day? Is your family committed to the Lord? If not, would you make that commitment this morning? The Bible teaches in order to go to heaven, one must be a Christian. In order to be a Christian, one must, upon hearing the Word of God, the gospel of Jesus Christ, believe it to be true. Upon that belief, it will cause one to want to change their lives and repent of their sins, and they will want to live for God. They will confess their faith in Jesus Christ and be baptized for the forgiveness of sins, calling on the name of the Lord. Are you committed to God this morning? If you're not committed, your family is going to have trouble being committed. I encourage you to come to Jesus. Don't wait till it's too late. You never know when your time is over on this earth. Only Jesus can get you in contact with God, and only being a Christian can get you to heaven when you die. If we can help you become a Christian, let us know. 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Whatever the case may be, if you're not saved, let us help you. Perhaps you're a Christian who has fallen away from the church and you need to come back. Well, do that. Repent and pray to God for forgiveness of your sins. But you must first have become a Christian. If we can pray for you, let us know. We meet at 601 Washington Street in St. Albans, West Virginia. You're invited to come see us or contact us. You can look us up on the internet, whatever you'd like to do. We want to make sure that you're going to heaven. We thank you so much for joining us this morning for Words of Truth.
0: You've been listening to Words of Truth, presented every Sunday at this time by the Washington Street Church of Christ in St. Albans. Their minister is Scott Pauley.
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3: Your dial is set for a time of blessing. Good morning. It's the Lord's Day, May the 21st, 2017, and this is broadcast number 2,899. My name is Glenn Matthews, and this is a time of blessing. We hope it is, pray it is. Part of the ministry of Revival Crusade Incorporated. The mailing address is Revival Crusade, Post Office Box 145, Charleston, West Virginia, 25321. I will give the address again at the end of the broadcast. I have a question for you. Can a believer in Christ do what Judas did to Christ? Can a believer in Christ do what Judas did? We're going to talk about that on the broadcast this morning. You can be thinking about it and formulating your answer or answers. Again, the mailing address, Revival Crusade, Post Office Box 145, Charleston, West Virginia, 25321. Heavenly Father, thank you for the privilege of being your children and being loved and known by you. Thank you for the opportunity that we have to serve and how blessed we are. Every good and perfect gift comes down from the Father of lights, with whom is no variableness, neither shadow of turning. And thank you, dear Lord, for all that you have given to us and provided for us and enabled us to be and to do. Bless the word of God today to the heart of those who hear, who listen now, saved and unsaved alike. And empower the word. Meet the needs of this ministry that we may help meet the needs of others. We'll give you praise through Christ our Lord. Amen. Usually at this point in the broadcast, I say, would you turn in your Bibles to, and I read a passage of Scripture. It may be a paragraph, or it may be one verse, but generally, I confine my comments to

that paragraph or that subject. Different today because it's called a topical study. The topic is Judas. The person is Judas. Always the last of the 12 apostles named, he is Judas Iscariot, E-S-H-I-S-H, man of Cariot. Cariot is down near the Dead Sea. It's the same area with the brook Kereth, where Elijah, 1 Kings 18, was fed by the ravens. Judas Iscariot is the only one of the 12 disciples who was not from Galilee in the northern region of Israel. The question that I posed a minute ago is it possible for a believer to do what Judas did? What did Judas? Judas betrayed Christ. That's an interesting question. Now, we've no question in our mind that a unsaved person could do what Judas did, but and does. An unsaved person betrays Christ. He says no to Christ and yes to the devil, yes to sin, yes to a lifestyle like unbelief, wickedness. No question, we know that. But can a believer do what Judas did? And I can't take you to one passage of Scripture. There are four Gospels, Matthew, Mark, Luke, John. And there are references in each of those four Gospels to what Judas did, who he was. So we're going to be referring to several passages of Scripture. If you really want to just sit down and contemplate it on your own, the place where you would first begin at first, is in the book of Luke, for example, chapter 6. In the sixth chapter of the Gospel of Luke, Jesus has already undergone the 40 days of temptation in the wilderness. He has come back into Capernaum, he's come back into the city, and he has already begun teaching. He has called Peter, James, John, Andrew, Bartholomew, Matthew, Thomas, etc., etc. Let's take it in, verse 12, Luke chapter 6. It came to pass in those days that he, Jesus, went out into a mountain to pray and continued all night in prayer to God. And when it was day, he called unto him his disciples, many of them, and of them he chose 12, whom also he named apostles: Peter, Simon, whom he also named Peter, and Andrew his brother, James and John, Philip and Bartholomew, Matthew and Thomas, James the son of Alphaeus, and Simon called Zelotes or the Zealot, and Judas the brother of James, and Judas Iscariot, which also was the traitor. This man Judas was specifically chosen of the Lord. Would you say Judas was a believer? They're interesting. There are two Judes or Judases named in verse 16 of Luke 6. There was Judas or Jude, the brother of James, and Judas Iscariot. I've already told you Judas Iscariot is the man of Cariot. That's south, down near the Dead Sea, in the region of Judah, not north, the region of Galilee where the other 11 apostles resided. And there's a lot of people named Jude, but nobody would name their dog Judas. But it's the same root word.
the word itself means praise. Judah, the fourth son of Jacob, the one whose line would become king, Judah, and that's line of David, for example, and this Jude is a good name. In fact, board member Gary Drake's daughter, Elizabeth Davis, Elizabeth and Matthew, they had a second son about a month and a half ago, and they named that boy Zion Jude. Zion Jude. And Jude and Judas come from the same root word. Now, I assure you, they're not going to call him Judas. In fact, they aren't even going to call him Jude. They're going to call him Zion, which is an unusual name for a boy, but for anybody. I don't know anybody else named Zion, but he is baby Zion, but it's Jude. I don't think I know anyone else, or I know of anyone named Judas, not even their dog. Well, can a believer, a person who knows the Lord, do what Judas did? Well, before we can answer yes or no, we have to look at what Judas did. The first thing Judas did, believe it or not, was followed Christ. Jesus said, "Have I not chosen you 12, and one of you is a devil, a demon?" But Judas followed Christ. In Luke 6, verse 13, he, Jesus, came down with them, with the 12, including Judas, stood in the plain in the company of his disciples, and a great multitude of people out of all Judea and Jerusalem and from the sea coast of Tyre and Sidon, which came to hear him and to be healed of their diseases. And they that were vexed with unclean spirits, and they were healed. And the whole multitude sought to touch him, for they went out virtue out of him and healed them all. He, Judas, witnessed all of that. For 3+ years, Jesus did teach, did miracles, and Judas witnessed every one of them. He followed the Lord. In fact, Judas not only witnessed the miracles of Jesus, heard the teaching of Jesus, but Judas himself performed such miracles. The Lord sent them out 2 by 2, and they came back and rejoicing and saying, "Even the devils are subject unto us." And Jesus said, "Yeah, but rejoice that your name is written in heaven." Judas was a part of that, quote, evangelistic healing campaign. He did it. But when you come toward the end of that earthly ministry of Jesus, John chapter 13 says, "And the devil, Satan, entered into Judas." He cannot do that, by the way, without the permission. If the person that Satan is wanting to use is in fact a believer in Christ, the believer can resist Satan and not allow Satan to control him. It's through the work of the Holy Spirit. So the question becomes, can a believer do what Judas did? Yes or no? The question also becomes, was Judas in fact a believer? And on that question, I don't think there can be any doubt. The answer is no. "I've chosen you, and one of you," Jesus said, "is a demon, a devil." Did Jesus not know it's part of the plan of God that he should choose Judas? Yes, he knew. But was Judas, quote, saved? Not so. He never believed.
He wanted Jesus to establish a physical kingdom. He wanted Jesus to overthrow the Roman Empire and establish Israeli superiority. Never happened. Was not God's intent. But Judas is not a saved person. Though he walked with Jesus and watched

Christ, but he allowed Satan to enter into him. It becomes very interesting when we have a few verbs attached to Judas. For example, in the Gospel of Luke, chapter 22, verse 4, this is the time when Jesus is going to be betrayed, the night before Jesus is going to be crucified. But in Luke chapter 22, and I'm turning there now, verse 3, then entered Satan into Judas, surnamed Iscariot, being of the number of the 12. And he, Judas, went his way and communed with the chief priests and captains how he might betray him unto them. And they were glad and covenanted to give him money. And he promised and sought opportunity to betray him unto them in the absence of the multitude, or without upsetting tumult, or without difficulty. In fact, another gospel says he sought to betray him conveniently. Interesting. He sought to betray him quietly by craft, another gospel says. He followed Christ, he allowed Satan to enter into him, and then he went his way. His way. His way, once he allowed Satan to enter into him and can take control of his thoughts, words, actions, he covenanted, or he communed with the enemy. This is Luke 22, verse 4. He went his way and communed with the chief priests and captains how he might betray him unto them. Communed with the enemy. And he covenanted with the enemy. And by craft, he was going to seek a time to conveniently to betray Christ when it would be out of the presence of the multitude, because he knew the multitude would rise up against such action. He did that. When they were eating in the upper room, Jesus said, one of you who sits at this table will betray me. And Judas said, as did all of the others, is it I, is it I? And Jesus, when Judas said, is it I, Jesus said, thou sayest, what thou doest, do quickly. So Judas went his way, Judas went out, John 13:30. He went out immediately, and it was night. When Jesus said to him, what you going to do, do it quickly. Immediately he left, and it was night. Little phrase, it was night. It was night physically. It was night spiritually. He went out. The next phrase, or the next verb that I associated with Judas is, he cometh. He cometh, John 18, he comes with chief priests, scribes, with soldiers, with staves, with swords, lanterns, torches, weapons. He comes to identify Jesus with a kiss. He cometh. What a kiss, a sign of affection. A kiss, a sign of respect. A kiss, a sign of honor. And what should have been a greeting of honor and reverence and respect became the very way that Judas would identify which one was the Christ. It's dark. It's night. They have torches. They have lanterns. The lantern is to see down at your feet. The torch is to bigger, brighter, the whole area. And Judas makes sure that they want to know who it is they're going to arrest. And so he identifies him with a sign of respect and honor.

how diabolical is that? He went his way, he went out, he cometh with all of his soldiers, temple guards, etc. You know the story. The crucifixion, the interrogation, the denials by Peter, all of this, and then the crucifixion, upon which the next verb, Judas brought. He came back to the religious leaders and brought back the 30 pieces of silver that they had paid him. He brought it back. Bringing it back, that's a sense of, or a sign of regret, sorrow, repentance. He brought it back. But then he went out and hanged himself. That's what it says. Judas went and hanged himself. Matthew 27:15. He went and hanged himself. What a tragic story. Again, the scripture says he went to his own place. He was the son of perdition. Woe be unto that man, Jesus said, by whom he is betrayed. Much, much disagreement about Judas, and could he have said no to Satan? And why was he so controlled? It's just a lot of, through the centuries, almost 2,000 years, people have debated. Just a question I have is, could a believer do what Judas did? Could a believer follow Jesus? Yes. Could a believer allow Satan to enter into him? Yes. The scripture says, neither give place to the devil. Rather, it says, resist him, he will flee from you. What is the answer? Could a believer do what Judas did? And I give you the answer. The answer is both no and yes. Yes, he could. No, he couldn't. No, he could not, in the sense that Jesus is not on trial, in the sense that Jesus is not here in the days of his flesh, in the sense that Jesus is not physically among us. No, he cannot. A believer could not deny or betray Christ in that way. But yes, in the sense of betraying him in our hearts and denying him in our lives. It's interesting. We have one disciple who betrays him. We have another disciple, Peter, who denies him. And yet we have a lot of people whose surname is Peter, none whose surname is Judas. Yet they both repented of their action. But Peter's repentance was unlike Judas's. Judas repented unto himself, within himself, and went out and hanged himself. Peter's repentance was genuine, and it was he who God used on the day of Pentecost to open the gospel preaching. Question. Can we not, as believers, betray the Lord Jesus in our hearts and deny him by our life? And the answer has to be yes. Have you ever done it? Maybe I should ask, who hasn't done it? Think about it. It is of his grace that we do not get what we deserve. It is of his mercy that we get what we do not deserve. We don't get his wrath. We get his mercy and his grace. We're saved. We're his children by faith in Jesus Christ. And yet we can, by our life, deny him and his will. And by our life, we can betray him. God help us that we don't do that.
But look at the whole multitude of people who claim to know Christ, who never, I'm not talking about people who join some high church without any definite work of grace in their heart. I'm not talking about people who profess to be saved but really have no concept of what a personal relationship with Christ is. I'm talking about people who know the Lord personally in salvation. And how few of us ever open our mouth to speak about Jesus. How few of us ever pass out a gospel tract. How few of us even are faithful to the basics of Christianity, like attendance at worship, like fellowship with believers, like a prayer life, of like keeping short accounts with Jesus. How about getting in the Word of God, reading it, meditating upon it, studying it, applying it. How many who don't even do the basics? It's, yes, a believer can do what Judas did, not physically, because Jesus is not here on this earth physical, but we can do it in our hearts, and we can do it in our life. We can do both Peter deny and Judas betray. When Paul was en route to Damascus to arrest believers, the Lord arrested him. And after he had seen the light, he fell to the ground, heard the voice of Saul, Saul, why persecutest thou me? He's giving his testimony in Acts 26, and he says, wherefore I was not disobedient unto the heavenly vision. Immediately there's obedience on the part of Saul, who becomes Paul. Oh, that would be true of you and me, that no other way to be happy in Jesus than to trust and obey. God help us, me, the people who listen to this broadcast, the people who attend Bible-believing churches. God help us neither deny nor betray by our words, our life, deny or betray our Lord Jesus Christ. Be glorified in us and through us. And if there's someone listening this morning, that man or woman who knows they need to trust Christ, I pray they will repent of sin and be born again today. In Jesus' name, you've been listening to A Time of Blessing, the radio ministry of Revival Crusade. 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Till the same time next Lord's Day, may this week be for you a time of blessing.

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1: Mount Calvary Baptist Church in Charleston, West Virginia welcomes you to our weekly time of worship and study of God's Word with Pastor Jesse Wagoner. 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

0: Hallelujah. Love the Lord. Amen.
1: We're going to be looking at the life of Mary as Elizabeth, her relative, described her as the mother of our Lord. And we've looked at Mary one other time on a Mother's Day Sunday where we talked about the best advice a mother ever gave when she told the servants, whatever he says to you, do it. Good advice from a mom. But today we find her in a rather vulnerable position, a difficult situation, even with all the blessings of being the mother of our Lord, but very, very difficult and a very vulnerable time. So if you'll direct your attention to verse 19 of chapter 2, we'll be in a correct place. You know the backstory here, so I'm not going to get into all the backstory. But this occurs right after the shepherds have come to see Jesus on the night of his birth, okay? So earlier in this chapter, you have them being born, laid in a manger, wrapped in swaddling clothes. The angels have come to the shepherds, and they come and see him. And it says in verse 19, but Mary kept all these things and pondered them in her heart. It's sort of a little biographical hint tucked into the text of Scripture. It's just sort of been factual. Angel shows up, says this. Angels show up, talk to shepherds. Shepherds come and do this. Shepherds depart and do that. And it continues on throughout chapter 2. But there's a real person here. There's a real life here. There's a real person that is feeling the pressure of what God was calling her to do. And sometimes life in very much different ways, but has some pressure bringing to bear in our lives. And I want to suggest to you that her course of action, this little biographical moment where it talks about what was going on in the inside, can be instructive to us. And she's going to teach us something about how we can cooperate with the work of God he wants to do and is doing in our lives. How do we frame ourselves that way? You might say, well, how do we know this about Mary? Well, we all understand that all Scripture is given by inspiration of God. It's a product of the Holy Spirit. But it seems as if, without any doubt, that God used human authors to collect information and put things together. And Luke apparently, Dr. Luke, maybe that was his key, but had access to

0: Mary, and I think he interviewed her. I think he got information. I think in a moment of him, her sharing this part of this story, she says, you know, this is what I was doing. This is what was going on the inside. She kept these things and pondered them in her heart. Now, the word kept that you see in verse 19, depending on what translation you have, the word there is really, it means to treasure, to hold dear. It means to put it in a different category, to keep it in a place of importance, a place of honor. So she kept it. She treasured these things in her heart. If you don't mind, I'm going to borrow that word and insert it there for the word kept. So how do we function in this world? How do we cooperate with God's work? How do we make sure that we don't miss what God wants to do in us and through us and to us and around us? Because God indeed is at work in the lives of his people. God is in the work of the life of his church. God is at work in this world. And sometimes it seems awfully dark and awfully dim and awfully dangerous in this world. But you know, God is at work. He's still calling out a people after his name, snatching them from darkness and bringing them into light. And if you're one of his children, we need to rejoice in that and cooperate with that work. Number one, here's what we need to do as she did. We need to treasure the works of God. And I've got some categories we'll look at as we go down through this. But she says she treasured these things in her heart. Now, she does not go into great detail, but we have the text of Scripture in front of us that we can kind of reference and kind of get some hint on what it was that she was treasuring. First of all, she treasured the gifts of God. If you have your Bible there, you can just open back over to chapter 1 and go to verse 30, where an angel by the name of Gabriel comes to her in the city of Nazareth and tells her that she's going to have a child of the Holy Spirit. And it says in verse 30 these words. The angel said to her, "Do not be afraid, Mary, for you have found favor with God. And behold, you will conceive in your womb and bring forth a son, and shall call his name Jesus." Look at 32. "He will be great and will be called the Son of the Highest, and the Lord God will give him the throne of his father David. And he will reign over the house of Jacob forever, and of his kingdom there will be no end." That's a lot of stuff packed into very few words. And I'm sure she was just reeling. Certainly she probably understood something of the messianic nature of what the angel was saying. But the one that is coming, the one that is being a gift to you, is not just a gift for you, but a gift to the whole world. He is the Savior of the world. His name, Jesus, literally means God saves or God's salvation. It was embedded into his name. He is going to fulfill the Old Testament prophecy. He's going to fulfill all the promises of God to the descendants of Abraham, and then into the Gentile world bring this great calling of people into his family, the gifts of God. Now, you and I can share, and hopefully we do share in that gift as well. Now, she had a unique place to play in it, and it's interesting that it says right there in the text that's in that I just read that there's a note of fear, and you need not to fear, and some reassurance, and it goes on in the next portion of the story. So there's some fear, there's some trembling, there's some wonder, but nonetheless, she recognized that a gift was coming. I would suggest to you that if we want to cooperate with the gifts of God, we need to treasure the gifts of God that he's given us, starting with Jesus. Starting with the Savior. He didn't leave us in this world just to flounder and to wonder and to hope and to just hope everything turns out all right. He tells us we indeed have a problem, and the problem is sin. We needed a Savior. The Savior is Jesus. The Savior needed to pay sin's price. He did on the cross. The Savior had to verify he was who he was. He did that through resurrection and ascension. And the Bible invites you to believe in him. Believe in the Lord Jesus Christ, and you will be saved. It's simple as that. The gift of God. Well, think about the other gifts you have. Gift of family, gift of church, gift of life. By the way, we're all still here. That's a gift. You ever think about all the ways we could have destroyed ourselves at this point in life? Or if God hadn't intervened, God's good. We're here. We're together. We're here with God's people. I love singing with you. I love to just hear the voices of God's people gather together. We come and we worship. The gifts of God. The gift of family we celebrate today in a special way. The gift of family, the gift of people in our lives, the gift of provision in our lives. We are blessed people. We should act like it. So we treasure that. We say, Lord, these gifts are yours. I recognize they've come from you. I want to just recognize that. Number two, the goodness of God. That's part of the treasure of that going on in her heart. If you want to just look a little bit further down to verse 46 and following in chapter 1. Mary makes a trip to see her relative Elizabeth, who is the mother of John the Baptist. And she spends the last 3 months of Elizabeth's pregnancy with her, and she is there when John the Baptist is born. And in the midst of this interaction, Mary makes this song, which goes from 46 all the way through 55. It's known as the hymn of Mary, if you will. And she describes the grace of God. Mary said this in 46, "My soul magnifies the Lord, and my spirit has rejoiced in God my Savior," part of the gifts, right? "For he's regarded the lowly state of his maidservant. For henceforth, all generations will call me blessed," and we do. "For he who is mighty has done great things, and holy is his name, and his mercy is on those who fear him from generation to generation." She recognized that she was the recipient of God's goodness in her life. The goodness of having someone like Elizabeth to go and visit with during that time of confusion and all the rest of it. The fact of God's goodness, that God sent an angel to talk to her betrothed husband and explain the situation and give him the faith to believe what he could not see and take her as his wife, even though the child she was carrying was not his. The reality was that God put goodness in her life, and she expresses that. I want to encourage you, and I want to encourage me, to go on a quest of finding those places in our lives where God has shown his goodness to us. Now, you can go on a quest and find all the bad things you want to pull out in your life, all those hurts and all those things you wish were different and all those bumps and bruises along the way, but it would be much more productive to go on a quest to find the goodness of God, the goodness of God, the fact that he loves us, that he cares for us, that he's brought us through those things that he says, he's just being good. God is in the business of blessing. God is in the business of delivering blessings to us. And lastly, we need to treasure the works of God. We need to treasure the works of his grace, his favor that he shows us. If you look down in the last part of chapter 1, verse 76, this is Zacharias, who is John the Baptist's father. After John the Baptist is born, he makes a little statement of praise to God. And he says to Mary, in essence, speaking of this one, who's going to go before Mary's son, his own son, "And you, child, will be called the prophet of the highest, and you will go before the face of the Lord to prepare his ways," that's Jesus, to give knowledge of salvation to his people and by the remission of their sins through the tender mercy of our God with which the day spring from on high has visited us. That's the offer of salvation. He recognizes that his own son is going to be the announcer of the coming Son of God, carried by Mary, that he's going to bring salvation to us. That's grace. In reality, because of our defection, starting in the Garden of Eden, we as a race of people deserve nothing but God's rejection, punishment, and destruction. But God is a God of grace. God is a God of love. In essence, he gives us his grace. If you've received that gift of grace, let that be something that you hold dear and treasure in your heart. If you've never received that gift of grace, let this be a day that you would consider seriously doing that. To recognize, Lord, and just tell him, "Lord, I recognize I'm a sinner and I can do nothing that's going to appease you. I simply throw myself on the mercy and the reality that Jesus did pay sin's price through his death. And through belief in that, that becomes transactional for me. Lord, I just believe that. I accept that." If you'll take that step of faith and mean it in your heart, everything's going to change in this life for you. And your eternity is going to be drastically different as you step into glory someday when you leave this life. So this grace. Now, how do we make this practical? Let me give you the suggestion. You know, the things that we treasure, we inventory, all right? We make an inventory. So this here's a little how-to, all right? Some of you maybe on occasion will make sure that you have money in the bank and the money you expect to be in the bank is still in the bank. Or maybe you check on your investments to see if they're going up or whatever they're doing. You check on your stuff. You take an accounting of it. You do those sort of things. Maybe you check the budget, make sure that's going all well. Maybe every once in a while you check on all that stuff that's in your attic and in your basement, in your storage unit, in your garage, and wherever else you store your stuff, and make sure it's all there. I want to suggest to you that we do a little bit of inventory and make an accounting of what God has done in our life. What's the list of gifts? What's the list of goodness? What's the list of his grace in my life? And by the way, I remember my mother doing this when I was a kid. She'd have an envelope. And that was her budget. Writing out, you know, this much money's coming in, here's all my bills coming out. And she had, there was never a safe envelope in our house. It was always going to have numbers written on it by my mom. Taking inventory. I'm sure that served her well. But in reality, we need to get some paper and pencil and literally do this. Just start writing out the goodness of God, the grace of God, the gifts of God. Now, don't just let it stay on the envelope, okay? Get it somewhere else and lift up God's name and say, Lord, these gifts, this grace, this goodness, Lord, I want to treasure it. I want to account for it. I want to express it back to you in praise. He's worthy of it. He's delivered so much for us. We owe him everything. Make sure we turn it back to him in praise. Now, it says in verse 19 of chapter 2, and Mary kept all these things and pondered them in her heart. Pondered them in her heart. Pondering means just to think over, to let it roll over your mind. Think about it, evaluate it, categorize it. Try to understand it. Try to imagine it. Just make sure your mind is fully engaged. So we need to ponder the works of God, to catch God at work in our lives and have an accounting of them, have a record of them. So what would be the things she was pondering on? I would suggest to you for this, there was many things she did not understand. Later in this same chapter, chapter 2, beginning verse 25, Joseph and Mary take Jesus to the temple for this celebration ceremony, if you want to say it that way. And she's met by a guy by the name of Simeon, who recognizes that Jesus was indeed the Son of God. And if you go down to verse 34, you see some of his words to Mary. Then Simeon blessed them and said to Mary, his mother, behold, this child is destined for the fall and rising of many in Israel, and for a sign which will be spoken against. And then he adds one more word here in verse 35. Yes, a sword will pierce through your own soul also, that the thoughts of many hearts may be revealed. That's probably not something you want to say to a young mother at a baby shower. I mean, that just seems so out of place. It doesn't sound very tender, but nonetheless, it was real. There was part of what Mary was called to do that she was never going to understand. And here's the great news is, the things that we fail to understand, know that God always does. He knows everything. He knows what it's all about. I'm sure she was struck with that. Like, what does that mean? How is this going to work? Well, you understand Mary had a unique perspective on the Lord's life. She knew the birth announcement, the conception, the pregnancy, the visit to Elizabeth and Zacharias. She knew the birth, the angels, the wise men, the fleeing to Egypt, going back to Galilee, all those things. And then she's there during Jesus' earthly ministry. She's there when the cross happens. She's there when the resurrection happens. And I think she was standing right there on the Mount of Olives when he ascended in heaven. She saw it all. And much of it she had trouble understanding. Some things in your life you have trouble understanding, here's where you go. Here's what you ponder. Here's what you put into your thinking. Even what you cannot understand, what I cannot understand, what we may never understand, God indeed does. And trust him in spite of it. There's some things he just does not see fit to tell us. You mothers in the room know this, right? Remember when your kids were little and they want a candy bar? And you know at that particular time, that particular moment, it's not candy bar time. And you tell them no. And they throw a temper tantrum. Well, none of your kids would throw a temper tantrum. Imagine someone else's kids would throw a temper tantrum. Because they don't understand. They want it. Why can't I have it? Well, you know something they don't know. And sometimes you have to deny things to make things better. Jesus knows that. Our Heavenly Father knows that. The Spirit of God knows that. So what we don't understand, he does. Just trust him anyway. Also, when things... we could say it this way. When we get things wrong, the things we get wrong, he always gets right. There's another story right here very close to us, which begins down in verse 41 of chapter 2. Jesus is now 12 years of age. Mary and Joseph have taken Jesus to the temple for the feast of the Passover when he was 12. And they've traveled down with a large group from Galilee. They finish Passover. They head back to Galilee. And after a day's journey, they realize Jesus was not with them. They had one job to do, not lose your kid when you're in Jerusalem, all right? And suddenly they have to go back, and you can imagine how that feels. So finally, they find him, and it says in verse 48. So when they saw him, they were amazed. And he's in the temple, just kind of having a great theological, spiritual, scriptural discussion with these learned people, and they're amazed at what he knows and so forth. But verse 48, when they saw him, that's his parents, they were amazed. His mother said to him, "Son, why have you done this? Look, your father and I have sought you anxiously." And it had some tone to it, I'm sure. I mean, it's just words on a page, but I think there was some tone there. She is rebuking Jesus, never a good thing. You might think, wouldn't it be great to raise a perfect child? Wouldn't that be a perfect child? You couldn't blame him for anything. If anything's wrong, it's my fault. It's his, I think that'd be a real challenge, frankly. But nonetheless, Jesus uses this opportunity to remind her that he's not about just going through life like every other person. And he said to them, verse 49, "Why did you seek me? Did you not know that I must be about my Father's business? Where do you think you'd find me? You've missed the point." And it says that, but they did not understand the statement which he'd spoken to them. There's some things that they did not understand and we get wrong. The great news is you don't have to be perfect to be a follower of Christ. We don't have to do everything right. We don't have to be tormented by our mistakes. We don't have to be horrified by our own mistakes along the way. Why? Because he gets it right. He can put it right. And we need to trust him. We need to bring that into our pondering, into our thinking. And lastly, when we lose our minds, he never can. There's a story that's told in Mark chapter 3, and if you want to turn there, it probably would be helpful. This is one story that takes place during his earthly ministry. The other major one was that marriage in Canaan, where they ran out of wine, and she comes and asks Jesus to do something about it, but that's what we covered that in that other message. Here in Mark chapter 3, Jesus is in the midst of his earthly ministry. Things are busy. It says in verse 20 of chapter 3, Mark 3:20. "Then the multitude came together again so that they could not so much as eat bread." He's just covered over with people. And then you find this little verse in 21. "But when his own people," well, who do you suspect those are? You're going to get a hint here in just a moment. "But when his own people heard about this, they went out to lay hold of him, for they said, he is out of his mind." In reality, Jesus was not out of his mind. The people that were trying to take him home and stop the progress of God's work, they were the ones that were out of their mind. Skip to 31. So he's preaching, teaching, 31. "Then his brothers and his mother came, and standing outside, they sent to him, calling him." What were they wanting to do? They wanted to take the boy home because he had lost it. "We got to get him out here. He's going to spiral into the dirt here in just any moment." "And the multitude was sitting around him, and they said to him, look, your mother and your brother are outside seeking you." He's not being disrespectful. I know it might sound like that. Sounds like an anti-Mother's Day thing here. "But he answered, saying, who is my mother and my brothers? And he looked around in a circle and those who sat around about him, and he said, here are my mother and my brothers. For whoever does the will of God is my brother and my sister and my mother." He was not just Mary's son. He was God's son. And that was the operating factor in his life. He was not being disrespectful, but they had missed the point. She had just lost her perspective, and Jesus calls her back to it. You ever feel like there's moments in life where you're about ready to lose your mind? Things are just out of control and spinning into wherever, and there's no hope, there's no way. You ever think about this? Jesus has never panicked. God the Father has never had a meltdown. God's never called a conference of the triune God and says, what are we going to do? We need some options here. We need to come to that. And also, not only that, not only does he not ever lose his composure, but he never loses his ability to do what he can do in accordance with his will. So, how do we navigate this life? I'm going to suggest to you these two words. Treasure the works of God. Those gifts and the grace and the goodness of God. Also then, ponder over these things. Invite God into these things. The things we don't understand and the things we get wrong and the things where our mind is all confused, bring him in. See if we can make this practical. Here's a little how-to for you. Bring into our thinking his knowledge, his favor, his ability. Your mind is always going. Allow some time to invite God into that thought process. We live, and one of the things that really gets in the way of pondering and treasuring is we don't ever have seem to have enough time to do that. You know, our world is kind of set up so that there's never a moment where there's silence or there's never something we could do or consider or learn or listen to. It's just kind of, we just have this, it's kind of like being at the bottom of a waterfall with a teacup trying to catch something with all this stuff coming at us. In reality, we need to say, Lord, I want to stop and think about you here. Maybe it's my time of misunderstanding or I've gotten it wrong or I'm falling apart. Here's what I need to know. Lord, I need this. I want to think about you. Bring into that, Lord, you know. You're a God of all knowledge, a God that knows everything there is to know and has always known everything that there is to know. Lord, I don't know which way to go, but you do. Lead me, guide me, spare me from making a mistake. Stop me if I'm about to make an error. Lord, bring your knowledge to bear. And then bring into your thinking his favor. For God's children, he has the best of intentions for you. Even though it seems like sometimes he's denying us exactly what we want. But sometimes what we want is not what we need. And God can parcel it out according to his will. So Lord, we just say, Lord, whatever's going on in this life, whatever life is all about, I accept the fact that somehow I have your favor. You have my best interest in mind. And lastly, invite into our thinking, Lord, I want to invite in your ability. You're the God who can do all things and you do all things well. I don't know what you're going to do. I don't know if you're going to intervene or you're not, but whatever it is, it's in your hands. It's not a question of your inability. It's a question of whatever you see is fit and best for me in my life, and leave it there. So in your pondering, in your thinking, invite those things in. Go back to our original verse, and you maybe can just do it because you're already in Matthew, or Mark, excuse me. But you can go back in your thoughts, if you will, and I'll read this verse again. But Mary kept all these things and pondered them in her heart. She cooperated with God's work. She was part of God's work. God did a great thing in and through and to her. Part of what we are still receiving benefit through her son, the Lord Jesus Christ. But you know what? She was not perfect. She had her twists and turns and her ups and downs. We've cataloged a few of them. But she did this. It's what we need to do. Treasure those things where God's at work. Don't discount them. Don't miss them. Hold them dear and lift up his name. Ponder over those things that are going on in our life and allow those to be things that we invite him into our thinking. And if you've never invited him into your life and you need him as Savior, I would encourage you to not put that off. Maybe say, Pastor, I don't know exactly what that means or what that entails. If you need someone to have a conversation with you to show you from the Scriptures what that means, we'd be happy to do that. You have a Christian family member or friend, they'd likely be able and happy to do that as well. But if you need Christ, trust him. If you know Christ, let's treasure him, and let's ponder his works. Let's pray. Father, thank you so much for this lovely woman that we know from the pages of Scripture, this one who was highly favored of you, that she bore your son and brought your son into this world, not just to be in this world, but to be the Savior of the world. Lord, there are moments when we get so distracted, Father, that we don't treasure the things you treasure. And so, Lord, sometimes we get so overburdened that we don't ponder that you are involved in all of our lives. Help us just to rest in you. Peter said it very well, where he said, Lord, you invited us to cast all of our care on you, for you care for us. And Lord, if there be one who among us that does not know you as Savior, may you just gently tug at their heart and help them to see, Lord, that there's something of more importance than just being a success in this life. But Lord, they need a Savior for this life and the one to come. Speak to their hearts. Thank you, Father, for all the things you've done for us. And we just, even now in song, Lord, we want to lift up our voices of thank you for all the gifts and the goodness and the grace and the fact that you are strong and you know all things and you're able. We want to praise you and trust you in Jesus' name. Amen.
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4: Good morning. I'm Pastor Jody Hollis from Bethany Baptist Church in St. Albans, West Virginia. 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Today, we continue our series in the book of Mark. Our message is, Lord, open my eyes, and we will be in Mark chapter 10, verses 46 through 52.
5: If you have your Bibles this morning, we're in Mark chapter 10. We just go scripture by scripture, verse by verse. The Bible, it speaks to us, and we just try to pull some application from it. We've come so far, and Jesus has been teaching about what it means to be a follower. When you get to Mark chapter 8, Jesus kind of changes what he's doing, and he starts talking about his purpose for coming, and he also starts talking about what it means to be a follower of Jesus Christ. Up until Mark chapter 8, he's proving who he is. He's letting people know, I am the Son of God. I am God in the flesh, and he's proving it through his miracles. Time and time again, he's shown us his authority over nature, his authority over sickness, his authority to teach, his authority to cast out demons. He's got power over spiritual things. He's showing us that he is God in the flesh. And now from chapter 8 to chapter 10 and the rest of the Bible, he's going to start talking about mission, what he's came to do, his purpose. He has been talking to us. He runs into a rich young ruler who had valuable things, and he walked away from the Lord because those things were more important. So Jesus uses that we're supposed to understand that he's supposed to be number one in our lives. Yeah. He begins to talk to us about marriage and divorce. He talks about what it means in marriage as a follower of Christ. He's been looking and talking to us about who he is. He talked about leadership. He talks about, you remember, he talked about sin. How do we need to remove it from ourselves? If your right hand offends you, take it off. If your eye offends you, take it out. He's not saying literally, but he's telling us, hey, sin is destructive, and you need to remove it. It's important to God. You need to get that away from you. He comes to a place in Mark chapter 10 where he's going to run into somebody that is blind. This is one of my favorite set of scriptures in the Bible. I love this. I love this story about blind Bartimaeus. That's who we're going to run in today. His name is Bartimaeus. His name is Bartimaeus, which would mean son of Timaeus. Timaeus means honor and dignity. But yet, this guy has no place of honor in the world. He's a beggar. He's laying on the side of the road. I'm going to ask you, what is the most important thing Jesus can do for you as a believer in Christ? Now, you've been saved. That's obviously the most important. But as a believer in Jesus Christ, what is the most important thing Jesus can do for you? Well, you'd have to answer that question by saying, I want to see Jesus more clearly. I want to know more about Jesus. Because the more we know about him, the more equipment we have to live this life. The more we're able to navigate things. The more we know about Jesus, the more I can be like him. Because, guys, that's what you're called to do, to be more like Jesus. And so that's a very valuable and important question for us today to ask ourselves is, what do I want Jesus to do for me? Because I was looking at a scripture this week. And if you got your Bibles, go over to John chapter 19 before we get into the text. Gospel of John chapter 3, verse 19. Look what it says. And Jesus having a conversation with Nicodemus, and he says, this is the condemnation that light has come into the world, and men love darkness rather than light because their deeds were evil. I would rather know little about Jesus, because the more I know about him, the more responsible I'm going to be to follow him. And people prefer to walk in darkness. And we as believers should say, I want to know more about Jesus. I want to see him clearly. I want to know him so I can follow him the way he wants me to follow. Amen. It's very important. So let's look at Mark chapter 10, verse 46. Think about this as you get ready to read this. One last little point before we read it. This is Jesus's coming up on his final week of his earthly ministry. This is it. This is his last days of earthly ministry, because next week he makes his entry into Jerusalem. And he knows that's going to lead to his eventual death. We know that. So Jesus is entering that last little bit of his earthly ministry before he runs into this guy. Look what it says. And when they came to Jericho, and as he went out of Jericho with his disciples, a great number of people, blind Bartimaeus, the son of Timaeus, sat by the highway side. He's begging. And when he heard that it was Jesus of Nazareth, he began to cry out and say, "Jesus, thou son of David, have mercy on me." And many charged him that he should hold his peace. But he cried the more a great deal, "Thou son of David, have mercy on me." And Jesus stood still and commanded him to be called. And they called the blind man, saying unto him, "Be of good comfort, rise, he calleth thee." And he casting away his garment rose and came to Jesus. And Jesus answered and said unto him, "What wilt thou that I should do unto thee?" The blind man said unto him, "Lord, that I may receive my sight." And Jesus said unto him, "Go thy way, thy faith has made thee whole." And immediately he received his sight and followed Jesus in the way. Awesome. Awesome. Let's pray. Father, we thank you for what you do for us. We thank you for the opportunity to be in your house. And Lord, we invite you here this morning. We pray, Lord, your presence will be here. We pray, God, that everything will be done for your glory. Lord, we ask you to just guide us, Father. We pray, Lord, today, I pray that you would just move me out of the way, Lord. Let me only say what you'd have me to say. Father, hide me behind the cross. And Lord, I ask it in Jesus' name and amen. The Bible says they're coming to Jericho. They're heading on their way to Jerusalem. They're making their way towards that place. Jericho is interesting. You know, the Bible doesn't put this details in it for just for the heck of it. It's just like it's there for a reason. I think it's interesting that Jesus is in Jericho at the point where he meets this guy that's blind. Because if you remember back in the Old Testament, Jericho was a place where God's judgment was poured out. But don't forget the fact that it's also the place where Elisha healed the water. And so Jericho represents this place of judgment, but it also represents for us a place of restoration, because we're going to see a restorative action take place in a person's life. And that's symbolic for us, because when we give our life to the Lord and accept Him as our Lord and personal Savior, we are restored back into relationship with the Lord. We now have fellowship with Him. Romans 5 and 1 says, "Therefore, being justified by faith, we have peace with God." We're reconciled to God. And it's interesting, because Jesus is going to restore this man's life, as you've seen. Jericho is an interesting place for him to be hanging out. There's a gate there, and many people would kind of go to that place because there's going to be a lot of travelers. If you were a beggar, that would be one place you would kind of hang out. But here's blind Barnabas. He's not Bartimaeus. He's blind Barnabas. That's how he's identified. That's how people know him. Because there was probably other people that had the same name. But no, that's blind Bartimaeus. He's a beggar. He is unimportant in society. He has lost his position of status. He is a nothing and a nobody. He is totally dependent upon other people to help him in everything that he does. He is lost. He is alone. He's by himself. There's no mention of his parents in this place. There's no mention of any friends. He's alone. He goes and makes his way finally to this place of Jericho. I do not believe that it's an accident that he was there that day. I believe that he had heard, because the Bible says he hears about Jesus. I believe that he goes there intentionally because he knows Jesus is going to pass by. He knows that Jesus has the power to heal him. There's no doubt that he'd been hearing stories about Jesus and Jesus' ability to heal people with blindness. Do you remember the man that Jesus healed, that he saw men walking like trees? And then he's restored later on. There's no doubt that blind Barnabas is there that day because he knows Jesus has the power to restore him in some way. So he positions himself along the road waiting for Jesus to get there. There's so much application in this, because sometimes we don't position ourselves in a place in which we can receive the power of Jesus. There's sometimes that we clutter our lives up. There's sometimes we get really busy and we can't receive the things of God. Sometimes the culture is telling us what to do and what to believe. And we're not in a place where we can receive the lessons God is teaching us. Maybe we're angry or we've got emotions right now and we're not receiving the things of God. Our heart may be callous to the things of God. And we're not in a place where we can even receive it because we're so cluttered up with other things. And here this guy puts himself in a place in which he can receive a blessing. Where is your heart at this morning? Where's your heart? Well, I wish that preacher would hurry up so I can get out of here. I don't want to hear this. I'm lost, and I'm in the hot seat right now, and I feel the convicting power of the Holy Spirit, and I'm not receiving anything this guy has to say. Well, I'm glad he's talking to the lost people, not me. I love you, believers, but sometimes we come in a bad mood. I said we, and we're not ready to receive anything. Our place, our heart's not in a position to receive anything from God if we close it off. He's sitting here waiting. The Bible says to us, he's sitting by the wayside, he's begging, he's asking for anything that anybody can hand, and he hears that Jesus is coming. He begins to cry out, "Thou Son of David." Now, I said before that he had to have heard about Jesus. Somebody had to have told him about this guy named Jesus. Somebody had to do it. And I'm here to tell you this morning, there's a lot of people that want faith in the Lord, but they don't want to hear the Word of God. The Bible says faith cometh by hearing, hearing the Word of God. Well, I can be a strong Christian on my own. I don't have to go to church. It's not a requirement. I don't have to be. But I'm telling you right now, if you don't come to church and hear the Word of God, your faith will get weaker. It will weaken. And don't come and just say, "Oh, well, that preacher's just trying to get people to come to his church." No, don't. You don't have to come here. Go to a church that preaches the Word of God, and I'm satisfied. Go to a church that tells someone that Jesus is the only way, and I'll be satisfied. But to look at me and say, "I don't have to go to church," I'm going to look at you and say, "Well, how strong is your faith?" It's not going to be strong. And then the trial's going to come. The battle's going to come. And you're not going to be ready. And you're going to get beat up. Anybody ever been whipped by the Lord? I've been whipped a few times. Yeah. Wasn't ready. He cries out, "Thou Son of David, have mercy on me." This is Jesus' last earthly miracle besides the time he goes and raises from the end of the book of Mark. This is the last chance. This is his last opportunity to be healed. Because from this point, Jesus is going to teach. He's going to do a lot of stuff. This is his last miracle in the book of Mark. So this is his last chance. And you might be here today. And this might be your last chance. This might be the final time. "Well, this guy's telling me I'm going to die today." No, I'm not telling you that. I don't know your fate. But I know that I'm not promised tomorrow. And I know we're one phone call away. We're one car accident away from meeting the Lord. This is his last chance. And today this might be your last chance. This might be your last chance to say, "I'm going to put my faith in the Lord and accept him, because when I stand before an almighty God, I want to hear him say, 'Well done.'" I want to hear it. I don't want to hear, "Depart from me, you worker of iniquity, I never knew you." I don't want to hear that. You want to talk about a heart sinking. And the brokenness in that moment. Can you imagine? All hope is gone. This is his last chance. And I want to put to you today that blind Bartimaeus is not the only blind person in the group. Because did you hear what he called Jesus? Son of David. In other words, one that's better than David. He's not the only blind guy, because remember, the disciples are still trying to figure it out. Because they're going to him and asking him for thrones on the earth, remember? They haven't figured it out. And they're mad at each other right now. That's still carried over. It ain't like they woke up the next day and they're okay. They're still upset because two of them asked for a king and the other ones didn't get it. They're still mad. They're worried about earthly things. The Pharisees obviously don't know it. They're trying to trick him. So there's more than one person that's blind here. There's a lot of people in the story that will not identify Jesus for who he is. And they're spiritually blind. There's a lot of people that come to church on Sunday morning, and it's all about image. Well, I got to go so people will know I'm a good person. One of my pet peeves is people say, well, you know, so-and-so, they go to church. And I'm like, so? They go to church. Big deal. Anybody can sit in a pew. But do you know Jesus Christ as your Lord and personal Savior? You see, there's a lot of people that want to come to church because after church, I'm going to take some picture in our Sunday best and post it on social media so everybody sees the image. Do you get me? There's a lot of people that go to church because it's routine. Well, it's Sunday.

one I've been waiting on. And he's there waiting, and he's begging. He cries out, "Thou son of David." And when they're there, there's a response of the disciples. They charged him to be quiet. "Will you please hush? Don't you know how important we are? We're going down to Jerusalem and we're going to set them straight." I don't think they understood what's going on. They think they're going down there to set up a kingdom. "We've got way more important things to do than listen to anything you've got to say. Will you please be quiet?" They rebuke him. They charge him. They told him to be silent. And I wonder sometimes if when people come to church, we silence them. Maybe we're not friendly. Maybe we don't love on them like we should. Maybe we don't welcome them, because that happens. And then we've silenced them. "Well, I didn't tell them to hush." No, but they're not going to come back either. Well, maybe they got some little kids, and the kids are being loud. "You kids are making too much noise. This is the sanctuary." Uh-oh. "Guys, we got a room up here for the youth group, and on Wednesday nights, it's going to get loud." Oh, I hope it does. I hope I can hear them up there laughing. I hope I can hear the word up there being taught. And I'm going to say, praise the Lord for young people up there hearing the word of God. Do we rebuke them or do we welcome them? Because they told him to hush. And he ends up going on home. He cries the more a great deal. He gets louder than when they told him to hush. Guys, the world is telling us to not talk about Jesus right now. And I know you got lost people, and I want you to use spiritual discernment. Don't go beat them over the head with the Bible, okay? But don't be afraid to tell somebody about what Jesus did for you. I'm not telling you to go down on a street corner and get a sign that says, "The end is near." I'm not telling you to do that, okay? That I don't know if that ever worked, okay? I'm not telling you to do that. But I'm telling you, if God's got done something in your life, He's moved in a way, He brought a miracle, don't be afraid to say, "You know what Jesus did for me?" Because he cries out the more when he knows Jesus is there. And here's the other thing I want you to realize about your walk with the Lord. You're never going to see Jesus clearly until you see him as a necessity. Do you see what I'm saying? You're never really going to see Jesus for who he is until he is necessary. "Well, Jesus, I'll get to you later in the week. Right now, I'm really busy. I didn't have time to pray today, Jesus, because I had a lot of other irons on the fire. I'll pray tomorrow." And guess what? Tomorrow comes and you still haven't prayed. Because Jesus isn't a necessity. Because what we're doing right now is we're saying, "Well, let me look at my schedule this week. I've got all these things going on. Can Jesus fit in?" And instead of saying, "Now, here's Jesus' time. I hope this other stuff fits in, because if it don't, I'm real sorry." But it's also a necessity in your walk with him. The Bible tells us to grow up in grace and knowledge of our Lord and Savior. We are commanded to seek Jesus more. The Bible says in the Beatitudes, "Blessed are those that hunger and thirst after righteousness." You desire to know more about this guy named Jesus. I think it's a mark of salvation. Because if I'm indifferent to Jesus, well, I'm saved. I don't read my Bible, though. I'm saved, but I haven't prayed in like 3 years. I mean, I'm not judging anybody else's walk. I'm not. But I would go, "Well, why don't you want to pray? Why don't you want to read your Bible?" My mind would go to that, would it? And yours not? "Well, I'm saved, but I really like the way the world does things." Wrong. And I'm not judging anybody else's walk, because I don't know your walk. I don't know it. But if you're saved, there's a desire. Here's what David says in Psalms 63. "Oh God, thou art my God. Early will I seek thee. My soul thirsteth for thee. My flesh longeth for thee in a dry and thirsty land where there is no water. I desire to be close to you, Lord." I have to know, because that's where I get strength. And now we see that Jesus is talking to all these guys, and
And this guy cries out.

0: out, and he cries more, and Jesus just ignores him and keeps going. He stops. One person stopped the whole parade. He's got a big entourage with him. They're grabbing him, pulling at him. We know that happens. He's going to Jerusalem. He's on mission. He's got to get there. And all these people are following along Jesus, and he stops for this one guy. And he called him. And they went to the blind man and said, "Be of good comfort, he calleth me." Now, I love this part right here. Because the disciples are like, "Will you please shut up?" Uh-oh. Oh, you want him? They're thinking, you know, we're doing the good thing, and then he rebukes them, really. He says, "I said bring him over here." And they're like, "Oh, we already knew. Come over here for a second. We was ready to have you come over." Here's the disciples, just like me and you. Just like me and you. We got our own way of doing it. And he calls him over. Jesus stops for one person. And here's the application. We get caught up in a lot of big stuff. And you know, we get caught up in big ministry stuff. Big ministry, right? We got the big youth group. And I'm for it. Believe me, I've already said that. We got the big choir. Big, got to work on it, okay? We got the big Wednesday night Bible study. Got to do that. Wednesday, Sunday morning. Big stuff. And we forget to stop for the individual that we need to come alongside and make a phone call and say, "I love you today." We need to stop sometimes for one person instead of thinking, "Well, it's not big enough. There's not enough people involved." Individual ministry is what keeps people coming back. We wonder how to grow a church. Well, we got to have programs, programs, programs. No, it's relationships. They come to church because they came to see you and hear the word. They come to church because there's people that love me. I'll get to see so-and-so and sit beside them and talk to them. And we're going to tell a story and we're going to laugh. We're going to hug each other. And we're going to pray. That's why they come. And they want to know Jesus. Individual ministry. Jesus stops for one guy. And he begins to talk to him. He stood still. He commanded him. He said, "Hey, call him over here." And my mind goes, well, Jesus is telling a blind man to get up and walk towards him. And it's like, why wouldn't Jesus go over to him? Because when you come to Jesus, it has to be free will. He's not going to make you come up here. He's not going to force you to believe. It's a free will choice that you said, "I want to know Jesus." But he calls him. You see, you're called today. Well, I'm not called to preach or teach or sing or teach a Bible lesson. I'm not called. No, you're called. The Bible says, as every man has received a gift, let us minister one to another as good stewards of the manifold grace of God. The Bible says everybody in this room that is a believer has received a gift. And you're called, but you're also called for something else. I was looking at Ephesians 4 this week in verse 1. Paul says this, "I therefore, the prisoner of the Lord, beseech you that you walk worthy of the vocation wherewith you are called." You are called into a new job, and that job is to be a follower of Christ. And everybody in this room is called to be worthy of that calling. Are you going to be perfect? No. Let me say that again. Are you going to be perfect? No. Are you going to mess up? Yes. But you're called to strive to be like Jesus. You're going to mess up before you get out of here today. I love you. We're going to mess up before we get out of the parking lot. But Jesus still loves us. And I'm still one of his children. He calls him. He says, "Rise," and he calleth him. And here's where it gets, well, it's all interesting, but he casts away his garment. And I was looking at this week. If you were a leper, there was a particular garment you had to wear because you was telling everybody, "Hey, get away from me." Or if you were a blind person, there was a beggar's robe, it was called. And the attire was meant to let everybody know your marginal status. You were nobody. You were nothing. You had to wear it around so everybody could see that person is a beggar. As a matter of fact, he's a sinner. Remember the story they asked the other guy? Well, who sinned, this guy or his mother and father? So he's obviously, let's get away from him. He's worthless and he's no good. And he's got this cloak on, and the Bible says this, I love it. He throws it away. It was his only thing he owned. He didn't have anything else. I know he didn't. He said, "I'm going to do something new. I don't need that anymore. When I get to Jesus, I'm not going to need that old garment anymore. He stood in faith and said, if I get to him, it's going to be okay. He's going to do what I've asked him to do. I know he will. And I'm going to leave that right there because I'm not going back to that life. In Ephesians chapter 4, 22, it says that you put off the concerning the former conversation, the old man, which is corrupt according to deceitful lust, and be renewed in the spirit of your mind, that you put on the new, which after God is created in righteousness and true holiness. It's the idea of putting on a brand new garment. Amen. He that knew no sin became sin, that you might be the righteousness of God. You are clothed in his righteousness. You'll stand before an almighty God, or anybody that knows him today, and you'll say, I have nothing to offer, but I plead the blood. Amen. And he'll say, come on in. You're new. I'm casting it away. I'm no longer doing that. I'm something brand new. Jesus asked an awesome question. He says, what will that I would do for you? Does that sound similar? Does that remind you of anything? What will that I should do for you? Remember what James and John? He asked them the same question. And they said, make our life more comfortable. Give us some status and position. Will you do that for us? This guy says that I might see. And we go to Jesus a lot and say, Lord, make my life more comfortable. And what we should be saying is, Lord, let me see you just a little better today. Let me know you a little bit better. You'll take care of the other stuff. I just want to know you a little better. Can I know you today? Jesus looks at him and he says, go thy way. Thy faith has made thee whole. I could not help but think about the 10 lepers. In Luke 17, there were 10 of them healed, but only one was saved. Because when he came back, Jesus says, where's the other 9 at? He says, your faith has made you whole because you came back. This guy's made whole. He didn't just heal him that day. I know for a fact he was saved and he began to follow Jesus Christ because it says in these scriptures, and Jesus told him, go thy way. It's almost like Jesus is saying, all right, buddy, now choose. What do you want to do? Go your way. You pick it. And the Bible says that he followed Jesus in the way. The first Christians were known as the way. The first Christians, it wasn't called a church. It wasn't called Christianity. It wasn't called that. It was called the way. And this guy follows Jesus in the way. Can I tell you this route that he's going to go and follow Jesus? Jericho was basically uphill all the way. Not like when your grandpa walked to school, but uphill both ways. But it was uphill, and he had to get there. It wasn't easy. And if you're a follower of Jesus Christ, sometimes days are tough. Sometimes life beats you up. Jesus never promised that he's going to fix all your problems. But he did say, you will be perfectly saved because of me. He follows him in the way. What is the most important thing Jesus can do for you? Well, I need a new car. No. You know, that bank account's getting kind of low. I want to see you better, Jesus. Paul said, I want to know you more. By the power of your resurrection, I want to know more about Jesus. Because that's going to aid me. That's going to lift me. That's going to carry me. Amen?
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4: I want to welcome in now, though, David Hendrickson and Alicia Bossy here to talk about some things going on with Mountaineer Food Bank. How are you guys? Welcome to the show.
5: Thank you. Thanks for having us.
6: Yeah, good morning. Pleasure to be here.
4: Okay, now let's talk. David, I want to start with you and about your law firm and your involvement with Mountaineer Food Bank.
5: Yeah, we've been supporting the Mountaineer Food Bank financially for a number of years, and it kind of dawned on me one day that we're located in a great place on Capitol Street there, 214, and a lot of events happen on Capitol Street every summer, really all through the year. And so we reached out to the Mountaineer Food Bank and said, hey, why don't you guys, let's pick some events, and why don't you guys come down and set up a table in front of our building, and you can collect food and collect money. And we're right here because there's a lot of people that come through here, like for regatta, the Christmas parade, and the first one we're going to do is the art walk. Mm-hmm. And so we got with them, and so we're going to start our new event, the first one on for the art walk.
4: Let me have you lower that microphone for me just to there you go.
5: Okay, sorry.
4: That's fine. That's a bad host right here. I should have done that before you sit down.
5: You're
4: all
5: a great
4: right,
5: host. Thank you.
4: Alicia, let's talk about Mountaineer Food Bank overall, and then we'll get into the specifics.
6: Sure. So the Mountaineer Food Bank is the largest emergency food provider in the state of West Virginia. There are only two food banks in West Virginia. You have the Mountaineer Food Bank, and then you have Facing Hunger Food Bank down in Huntington. We are both members of the Feeding America National Network. We serve 48 of the 55 counties in West Virginia, and we have about 460 feeding agency partners. So those are your local community food pantries, hot meal programs, backpack programs. So we source the food, and then we get it out to the folks in the community, boots on the ground. And additionally, we also have some of our own programs. You might see some of our trucks out on the road. We have our mobile pantry program, veterans table program, extra mile, summer feeding. We're out in the community.
4: Talk about the need of Mountaineer Food Bank and the need of the people
6: sure.
4: right now. I mean, there's always been a need. There always will be a need. You're never going to eradicate things. You realize that there's always a need for these services. But talk about the need.
6: So unfortunately, food insecurity continues to climb, especially in West Virginia and in the rural areas. Right now, there are over 250,000 food insecure neighbors in West Virginia. So if you think about that, about 1 in 7 adults are facing hunger, and 1 in 5 children don't know where their next meal is coming from. So, I mean, when you really stop and think, 1 in every 7 of us is facing food insecurity. You know, that's really like, wow, what can we do to continue to feed folks so that they aren't going to bed hungry?
4: And when you use that, we hear that term thrown around a lot, Alicia, this food insecurity. What is the definition of food insecurity? Because we picture in our head, you know, somebody that has no food. That's not necessarily the case when it comes to food insecurity. Talk about that definition.
6: Sure. So food insecurity just means that you may not have access to healthy, nourishing food. And we want to be able to provide folks with nourishment so that they're able to be successful.
4: And how do you go about that?
6: So we, during our mobile pantry distributions, we make sure that we provide shelf-stable food in addition to fresh milk, meats, dairy, bread, vegetables. We work with some of our local farmers to supply fresh produce. A lot of times we have big bags of apples that were given out to our neighbors as they come through the line.
4: And how does the line work? I mean, how does that work?
6: So our mobile pantry program, we go out into the most rural areas of West Virginia. We try to service those that maybe have barriers to transportation or other issues and they aren't able to come out. Maybe they don't have a grocery store in their community. So we bring our truck in. We unload all of the food on pallets. We have volunteers that come. The neighbors line up, and they drive through, and as they drive through, we load up their car with the food.
4: Is there any type of requirements for people to get it, or is it just open to anybody?
6: For our mobile food program, mobile pantry program, they have to be at SNAP, you know, at that SNAP level. Mm-hmm. So we do an intake process when they line up, and as long as they meet that threshold, they're able to get access to that food. Now, we do some programs, like our fresh produce markets here in Kanawha County. Those are once a month, and the location kind of varies, but mm-hmm. they're open to anybody in Kanawha County, regardless of income. I mean, there are no questions asked. Mm-hmm. As long as you live in Kanawha County, you can come through, and it's set up kind of like a farmer's market, so folks just walk through.
4: And where are some, you said it varies as to where it is, but give us an example of some of the places that they are, not dates or anything. But
6: so we've been over in the west side. We've been over the St. Albans Park, Roadside Park. Mm-hmm. We've been at local churches. So just kind of kind of varies throughout the county.
4: And you talked about utilizing worker or local farmers as much as possible. Get into that a little bit.
6: Yes. So we do have somebody dedicated to reaching out to our local farmers because we want to help support the local economy. So we, for example, for these events that we're going to do with Hendrickson and Long, instead of having your typical swag, we're going to be handing out popcorn from Jumpin' Johnny's Popcorn, and that's one of the local farmers that we use. And then in our Extra Mile program that we do in Clay and Mercer County, we have fresh dried fruits from another partner farmer that we use.
4: I mean, it's a wonderful program. It really, really is. And it was hard. And I know there are a lot of folks that provide food for people, and I get that. But when you talk about it being a food bank like it is, I guess I was shocked to learn that there's only two in the entire state of West Virginia that do what you do like this.
6: Yes, and a lot of folks may call themselves a food bank, but there's a difference between a food bank and a food pantry. So as the food bank, we are working with the retail partners. We're going out, we're sourcing that food, and then we're distributing it to the agencies across the state, and they're getting it at either a discounted rate or free. And then they, you know, it stays local in the community.
4: It amazes me how many people are out there doing this kind of stuff. I mean, you know, whether it's churches, whether it's civic organizations. I mean, West Virginia, you know, we're giving people here in these parts. We
6: yes.
4: really are. David, I want to go back to you for a moment. You're with the law firm of Hendrickson and Long. Other than just having a great space in downtown Charleston for these people to be set up in front of, obviously you believe in the program or you wouldn't be here today and you wouldn't be offering that space. What is it about this program that appeals to you and the folks at your law firm?
5: Well, first of all, I've been giving money to the program for a number of years. I don't know how many years I've been doing that. And I think a lot of other guys in our firm do as well, guys and girls as well. And we look at the program as this. They don't have any waste. I mean, they are very efficient in what they do. There's not a lot of overhead in this program. And so it's dollars in, dollars out to the people that need the help. And so we feel really good about supporting them and making sure that they get everything they need. And we just thought this could give them an added little perk, a little more visibility, especially during the time when we have all these out-of-state people, out-of-town people coming into our community. You know, they might as well help us as well. And then we're going to try to do some things during the regatta, and I think we'll be set up probably every day during the regatta as we plan right now, and then during Christmas time at the Christmas parade.
4: So primarily you're doing these things in downtown Charleston, but I know, Alicia, if you would not be able to do what you do without partners like this gentleman, his law firm, and a lot of other businesses that get involved around the state.
6: Yes, we could not do the work we do without our donors, without our community partners, our volunteers. They are really the heart of the food bank. We rely on donations to help provide some of these food products to our neighbors.
4: Do you have an appeal that you would have for businesses out there like the Hendrickson Long folks? I mean, do you just say, hey, here's a number, here's a website, you can call, we need you? How does that work?
6: Yes, we do have some sponsorship opportunities available, and you can go to our website, mountaineerfoodbank.org, click on our programs to learn about our information. You can contact me directly if you're interested in sponsoring a mobile pantry distribution or getting involved in our Veterans Table program. Our Veterans Table program, we're able to serve about 1,400 veterans a month. And that program costs about $40 a box per veteran. And that program relies solely on grants and donations.
4: All right. And our veterans, I mean, look, if you can't help out veterans, then, I mean, I got not to editorialize. I got no room for you, you know, because our veterans are the people that make me able to be able to come on this radio and talk and us to be able to do what we do in this country. So we got to take care of our veterans. And no state has ever done more for the country as far as serving as and losing people as what West Virginia has. So many things going on out on the boulevard and whatnot. Charleston is a happening place during the spring and summer months, for that matter, anytime. So we should be able to do pretty well with it. And just remember, bring your cash or bring your donations. You certainly would appreciate it. Alicia, I'm going to give you the final word here for an appeal to people to help out Mountaineer Food Bank in general.
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4: David, God bless you for what you folks are doing at your law firm there. 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That's fine. But I think you folks there realize that there's a need to give back to the community.
7: It's our pleasure.
4: All right. And Alicia, a pleasure to meet you and pleasure to have you on the show. We'll talk again soon. Thanks a lot.
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For the past 3 years, the Tabernacle Choir and Orchestra at Temple Square have been traveling the globe as part of our Songs of Hope World Tour. From Mexico to the Philippines, from the United States to Peru, and from Argentina to right here in São Paulo, Brazil. We've rejoiced as we've met new friends in new places, joining together in song and experiencing the uplifting power of music. The music you'll hear today comes from a few of the songs that were shared as part of our tour. These are our Songs of Hope.

0: For more than a century, the Tabernacle Choir at Temple Square has been touring the globe, seeking to bring joy, peace, faith, and hope to all who listen. This tour has been unique. Using technology, these songs of hope were shared not only with those attending in a concert venue, but also with tens of thousands more watching by live stream from far away, even in different countries. For one performance, my wife and I traveled to Bogota, Colombia, where we gathered with hundreds of others to watch the live concert taking place more than 1,800 miles to the south in Lima, Peru. During the concert, a guest artist began to sing the hymn, "I Am a Child of God." As he sang, something unexpected happened.
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2: Good morning and welcome. 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You can find us at the corner of Virginia Street and Leon Sullivan Way in Charleston. 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

good morning, and welcome on this glorious Pentecost Sunday. We are grateful you've chosen to worship with us this morning. Whether you're here in the sanctuary, joining us by live stream, or listening on the radio. 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Thank you to everyone who participated in our Chandler Food Bag Ministry. We are grateful for your support. They'll restock over the summer and start up again in the fall. We're celebrating the George Washington Baccalaureate this afternoon at 6 p.m. Tuesday, we'll host our preschool graduation at 5:30. We wish all of our graduates the best. Our church office will be closed tomorrow in honor of Memorial Day and those who've served, particularly those who've offered the supreme sacrifice and their families as well. Vacation Bible School starts Monday, June 1st from 5 to 7:15 p.m. Kids who make a difference to neighbors near and far. Please take note of the Vacation Bible School mission project needs in the green sheet. There will be a meeting for Vacation Bible School volunteers on Wednesday, May 27th at 5:30 p.m. If you have questions, you can visit with Susan. The meal train for Susan is continuing. Please speak with Tammy Hubbis if you can help. Susan had her second round of chemo Thursday, and she is here today, which is a wonderful improvement over the first round. So it's great. We're grateful the doctors are making adjustments to keep her as strong and comfortable as possible. Remember, the Fair Trade Shop and the Panera Bread Table are open every Sunday. Not only can you get delicious things to eat, you're supporting two of our mission partners. Children's Church and Time for Refreshment will both be taking some vacation time starting next week. I know there's a Time for Refreshment announcement in the bulletin, but we will not be meeting next week, so you can always have your

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And I also want to draw your attention to our pulpit.

spirit.

Beloved, Pentecost reminds us God's Spirit gathers what the world divides. Yet fear, anger, and suspicion so often shape us more than grace. Trusting in God's mercy, let us confess our sin before God and one another. Merciful God, you created us for communion, yet we turn toward division. We cling to suspicion instead of understanding. We choose outrage over compassion. We speak quickly and listen poorly. Too often we mirror the world's fear and hostility instead of Christ's reconciling love. Forgive us, renew us, pour out your Spirit upon your church again, that we may become a people shaped not by fear or anger, but by grace, humility, truth, and love.

Beloved, hear the good news. The Holy Spirit is not poured out upon perfect people, but upon ordinary people longing for new life. In Jesus Christ, we are forgiven, renewed, and set free. Thanks be to God.

peace of our Lord Jesus Christ be with you. Let us greet one another with this sign of our reconciliation in Christ Jesus.

Our Old Testament scripture comes from Numbers chapter 11, beginning with verse 24. Moses went out and told the people the words of the Lord, and he gathered 70 elders of the people and placed them all around the tent. Then the Lord came down in the cloud and spoke to him, and took some of the spirit that was on him and put it on the 70 elders. And when the spirit rested upon them, they prophesied, but they did not do so again. Two men remained in the camp, one named Eldad and the other named Medad, and the spirit rested on them. They were among those registered, but they had not gone out to the tent, and so they prophesied in the camp. And a young man ran and told Moses, "Eldad and Medad are prophesying in the camp." And Joshua, son of Nun, the assistant of Moses, one of his chosen men, said, "My Lord Moses, stop them." But Moses said to him, "Are you jealous for my sake? Would that all the Lord's people were prophets, and that the Lord would put his spirit on them." And Moses and the elders of Israel returned to the camp. Our New Testament reading comes from Paul's first letter to the Corinthians, chapter 12, beginning with verse 3. I want you to understand that no one speaking by the Spirit of God ever says, "Let Jesus be cursed." And no one can say, "Jesus is Lord," except by the Holy Spirit. Now, there are varieties of gifts, but the same Spirit. And there are varieties of services, but the same Lord. And there are varieties of activities, but it is the same God who activates all of them in everyone. To each is given the manifestation of the Spirit for the common good. To one is given through the Spirit the utterance of wisdom, and to another the utterance of knowledge according to the same Spirit. To another, faith by the same Spirit. To another, gifts of healing by the one Spirit. To another, the working of miracles. To another, prophecy. To another, the discernment of spirits. To another, various kinds of tongues. To another, the interpretation of tongues. All these are activated by one and the same Spirit, who allots to each one individually, just as the Spirit chooses. For just as the body is one and has many members, and all the members of the body, though many, are one body, so it is with Christ. For in the one Spirit, we were all baptized into one body, Jews or Greeks, slaves or free, and we were all made to drink of one Spirit. This is the word of the Lord. Thanks be.

Amen. Our gospel reading this morning is the story of Pentecost. I tell you, Byron, I could use those flames that they use over at the center, particularly when that Russian orchestra was in town. I want to get some of those for Pentecost. When the day of Pentecost had come, they were all together in one place. And suddenly from heaven there came a sound like the rush of a violent wind, and it filled the entire house where they were sitting. Divided tongues as of fire appeared among them, and a tongue rested on each of them. All of them were filled with the Holy Spirit and began to speak in other languages as the Spirit gave them ability. Now there were devout Jews from every nation under heaven living in Jerusalem. And at this sound the crowd gathered and was bewildered, because each one heard them speaking in the native language of each. Amazed and astonished, they asked, "Are not all these who are speaking Galileans? And how is it that we hear each of us in our own native languages, Parthians, Medes, Elamites, and residents of Mesopotamia, Judea and Cappadocia, Pontus and Asia, Phrygia and Pamphylia, Egypt and the parts of Libya belonging to Cyrene, and visitors from Rome, both Jews and proselytes, Cretans and Arabs? In our own languages, we hear them speaking about God's deeds of power." All were amazed and perplexed, saying to one another, "What does this mean?" But others sneered and said, "They are filled with new wine." But Peter, standing with the 11, raised his voice and addressed them, "Men of Judea and all who live in Jerusalem, let this be known to you, and listen to what I say. Indeed, these are not drunk, as you suppose, for it is only 9 o'clock in the morning. No, this is what was spoken through the prophet Joel. In the last days it will be, God declares, that I will pour out my spirit upon all flesh, and your sons and your daughters shall prophesy, and your young men shall see visions, and your old men shall dream dreams. Even upon my slaves, both men and women, in those days I will pour out my spirit, and they shall prophesy. I will show portents in the heaven above and signs on the earth below, blood and fire and smoky mist. The sun shall be turned to darkness and the moon to blood before the coming of the Lord's great and glorious day. Then everyone who calls on the name of the Lord shall be saved." The word of the Lord. This time I would invite our children to come forward.

Good morning. Oh, come on. It's Pentecost. We gotta let the tongues of fire go. Good morning. One more time. Are we ready? Outside voices, tongues of fire, you name it. One, two, three. Good morning. That's a little better. All right, I appreciate the effort. Any idea what I have in my hand? Can you see what I have in my hand? What is it? Crayons. Yes, it is a box of crayons. And we have 8 different colors. Now, when I was a child, and maybe they still make them, I don't know, Crayola made a box, and I could be wrong, but I want to say it had something like 360 colors, almost one for every day of the week. Now, I might be using some hyperbole, but it was a big box of crayons. It was the biggest box of crayons I could ever imagine as a child. And I was always grateful to get one of those boxes of crayons. Now, I have a question. I am going to draw a butterfly. But it's going to be a little different because I'm going to let you pick the color. And we can only pick one color. The butterfly can't have any other colors but one. Orange. Okay, let's go with orange. Okay. Now, this might look more like a heart than a butterfly, but, you know, I've never been one to draw very well. Drawing is not one of my gifts. Okay, so that's my orange butterfly. Now, what would make that butterfly prettier? Well, if I knew how to draw, that would help. But what do you think of when you think of butterflies outside? Are they just one color? No, they have many colors, don't they? Some are yellow and black, and others are orange and black, and some have blue and purple. What's that? Yeah, foliage covered. Sure, sure. But they're much more beautiful than my butterfly, right? You can say that. This butterfly, for instance, is much prettier than my butterfly, isn't it? Well, it's more of a abstract version. Maybe not quite Picasso. It looks more like a butterfly than Picasso, but maybe a Monet. We'll call it a Monet butterfly. But remember, it was only made by a 2-year-old. But it's prettier than mine because it's got all those colors. Well, why did I show you crayons and why did we talk about colors and butterflies? Well, today we're celebrating Pentecost. And Pentecost is the day we celebrate as the birth of the church. And you heard me read that on Pentecost, it was like tongues of fire came down, and it was like the Holy Spirit came down. It was a great, exciting day. And you know what happened on Pentecost? They had a whole bunch of people from just about every known land in the world. Some of those names are even hard to pronounce. Parthians, Medes, Cappadocians, you name it. Everybody was there. And you know what? They could hear about the love of God in their own languages. So it wasn't like they all had to be the same. They didn't all have to learn English or Hebrew or Greek. They could hear about God's love in their own languages. And that was a good thing. They were different people. They came from different countries. They had different languages,
They lived different lives. They had different cultures. But God's Holy Spirit came down upon them and blessed them. And they became one people, even though they were many people. And that's a beautiful thing. Yes, yes. Would you join me in prayer? Most gracious God, we give you thanks that you love all people, that you have created us with great diversity, with many skills and many talents. Help us to see your diversity as a blessing. To celebrate and to save. In Jesus' name, amen. You all have a blessed Memorial Day weekend.

Recently, I've heard several people say some version of pretty much the same thing. We just don't talk about certain things anymore. Sometimes they say it quietly, almost with sadness. A parent speaking about their adult child. A friendship that suddenly feels fragile. A church conversation that became more tense than anyone expected. Beneath it all is a kind of grief. The grief of realizing how easy it has become to lose trust in one another. Parents and children stop talking honestly. Old friends grow cautious with one another. Church members begin avoiding certain conversations altogether. Conversations become shallow or cautious or tense. Pentecost doesn't promise understanding will be easy. People will still disagree. Christians will still frustrate one another. We will still wound each other. But Pentecost insists that disagreement doesn't have to become division. The church was never meant to be born of sameness. The church is born of the Spirit of God, poured out upon all flesh. That's an old human story. The book of Genesis tells it through Babel. Language becomes confused. Trust collapses. People scatter from one another. Honestly, it feels closer to home than we might want to admit. It feels harder than it used to be for people to talk to one another. Not simply disagree. Human beings have always disagreed. But genuinely speak, genuinely listen, genuinely remain in relationship across difference. More and more, our culture trains us into smaller and smaller tribes. Political, ideological, generational, even religious tribes. Once tribal loyalty becomes more important than understanding, outrage becomes its own kind of language. We stop trying to understand one another. We begin performing for our side instead. Sometimes we are no longer speaking to be understood. We're speaking to be applauded. Sometimes we stop asking, "Is this true?" And start asking, "Will my side approve?" In that kind of world, maybe Pentecost isn't ancient at all. When Pentecost begins, Jerusalem is crowded with people from all over the known world. As we said to the children, Parthians, Medes, Elamites, residents of Mesopotamia, Cappadocia, Pontus, Asia, Egypt, and Rome, different nations, languages, histories, people shaped by centuries of division. Into that crowded, divided world comes the Holy Spirit, not quietly, not cautiously, but with wind, fire, and holy disruption. Imagine the sound of it. Dozens of languages filling the streets at once. Strangers stopping in confusion. Imagine hearing words of hope spoken in the language your mother first taught you. The language of childhood. The language of home. The language you reach for when your heart is most vulnerable. The miracle of Pentecost isn't that everyone suddenly becomes the same. The Spirit doesn't erase difference or force uniformity. The miracle is this. Each one heard them speaking in the native language of each. People
who shouldn't have understood one another suddenly could. The Spirit doesn't create sameness. The Spirit creates understanding. To truly hear another person is already a work of grace. Pentecost is the answer to Babel. Babel is what happens when human beings become unreachable to one another. Pentecost is what happens when God refuses to let that division be the end of the story. Notice carefully, God doesn't reverse Babel by eliminating diversity. The Spirit doesn't make everyone speak one language. The Spirit allows people to hear one another without requiring everyone to become the same. That may be one of the hardest lessons the church and our culture have to learn. The church, at its best, is less like a single note and more like harmony. Harmony doesn't erase different voices. It teaches them how to belong together. This is one of the great insights of the Presbyterian tradition. Our Book of Order reminds us there are truths and forms with respect to which people of good character and principles may differ. This isn't a failure of the church. It's part of the beauty and difficulty of following Christ together. Faithful people won't always agree on every consequential matter. But disagreement doesn't release us from the responsibility to love one another, listen to one another, and remain part of the body in Christ. Unity in Christ doesn't require uniformity of thought. It requires humility, patience, love. In a fearful age, staying at the table together is a form of Christian witness. The New Testament knows this. That's why Paul spent so much time reminding the church in Corinth they belong to one body. Even Spirit-filled Christians struggled to live like Pentecost was true. We are constantly being shaped by voices that reward outrage. Outrage simplifies people. It reduces human beings into categories. It trains us to assume the worst. It gives us enemies instead of neighbors. I suspect most of us know this experience personally. The moment when we stop listening because we are already preparing our rebuttal. The moment irritation hardens into assumption. The moment another person quietly becomes a category instead of a human being. Perhaps that's especially worth remembering as Memorial Day approaches. Behind every war memorial is the tragic reminder of what happens when human beings can no longer imagine one another's humanity. Every flag, every engraved name, every folded triangle of cloth handed to a grieving family bears witness not only to sacrifice, but also to the terrible cost
of a fractured world. The cost of forgetting our shared humanity. Pentecost reminds us that every human being we are tempted to treat as an enemy is someone upon whom God longs to pour out the Spirit. Where outrage narrows our hearts, the Holy Spirit widens them, teaching humility, reminding us that no human being is reducible to a slogan, a stereotype, or a tribe. Pentecost doesn't promise that understanding will be easy. It doesn't erase conflict. It doesn't eliminate conviction. But it does declare that division and hostility aren't the truest things about us. The deepest truth about the church isn't our fear, politics, anger, or the tribes we create. The deepest truth about the church is God has poured out the Spirit upon all flesh, young and old, women and men, servants and free, different languages, different histories, different cultures. Beloved, we see signs of Pentecost here. In hospital waiting rooms, where people with very different worldviews still hold hands and pray together. At funeral dinners, where we remember we belong to one another. Grief has a way of clarifying what matters most. In church, we don't see the world the same way, but we sing the same hymns, share the same table, and serve the same Lord. That matters, especially now. Because the miracle of Pentecost was never that everyone suddenly thought alike. The miracle was that people who shouldn't have understood one another suddenly could hear one another speak of God's deeds of power and love. In an age of outrage, that kind of community can feel impossible. This is why Pentecost still matters. Because the church is called to become a sign that another way of being human is possible. That calling feels especially urgent as Memorial Day approaches. We remember people who gave their lives in service to others, and we honor their sacrifice with gratitude. But remembrance also invites reflection. A world shaped by fear, hostility, and endless outrage will always leave wounds behind. Pentecost dares to imagine something different. Not a world without difference, but a world where difference no longer has to become division. Not because Christians are naturally wiser than everyone else. Not because we're immune to fear or failure.
but because the Spirit of God still refuses to give up on us. Perhaps that's God's hope for the church. That in a fractured world, we might stay at the table long enough to listen, long enough to tell the truth, long enough to recognize each other again, long enough for the Holy Spirit to do something holy among us. Thanks be to God.

Beloved, as we gather on this Pentecost Sunday, we give thanks for the Holy Spirit still moving among us with power, wisdom, and hope. We pray for a world longing for healing and peace. We remember places marked by violence and fear and all people living under the shadow of war. Guide leaders and diplomats in the ways of wisdom and restraint, including amid the ongoing negotiations with Iran. We pray for the families of miners killed in the coal mine explosion in China and for all who labor in dangerous conditions. Bring comfort to those who grieve and strength to those providing rescue and care. As millions gather for the Hajj pilgrimage, we pray for the safety of pilgrims and for deeper understanding among people of every nation and faith. We pray for communities wounded by hatred and division, including St. Paul African Methodist Episcopal Church in Ocala following acts of violence and racial hatred. Strengthen all who bear witness to justice, reconciliation, and hope. We pray for our nation in a time of anger and distrust. We remember the recent shooting near the White House, praying for all affected, including those entrusted with public safety, the injured bystander, and the family of the young man whose life ended in violence. On this Memorial Day weekend, we remember with gratitude those who gave their lives in service to our country. Comfort all who carry grief, memory, or the wounds of war, and teach us to seek peace. We pray for our neighboring congregations, especially Clothier Presbyterian Church and Enslow Park Presbyterian Church. We remember all who are sick, grieving, lonely, or overwhelmed this day, including Jeff, Susan, and Jarve. Breathe your spirit upon them with comfort and strength. Make us people of Pentecost, ready to listen, ready to love, and ready to remain open to the work of your spirit. The Lord be with you. Spirit of the living God, you were poured out upon all flesh, upon people of every language, generation, and nation. Pour out your spirit upon your church again. Where fear has hardened us, soften us. Where anger has narrowed us, widen our hearts. Where we have stopped listening, teach us again the grace of understanding. We pray for a world weary from violence, division, and war. We remember especially people who have given their lives in service to others and all who still carry the grief of loss. Grant comfort to people grieving, wisdom to leaders, and courage to everyone who labors for peace. We pray for people carrying burdens unseen by others, for people who are lonely, anxious, sick, exhausted, or discouraged. Draw near to people who need healing, strength, or hope this day. Make your church a sign of your kingdom, a people who tell the truth with love, who remain at the table together, and who trust your spirit more than our fears. Hear now the prayers upon our hearts and minds this day.

All of this we pray with gratitude for your eternal love and extravagant grace in the name of Jesus Christ, who teaches us to pray, saying, Our Father, who art in heaven, hallowed be thy name. Thy kingdom come, thy will be done, on earth as it is in heaven. Give us this day our daily bread, and forgive us our debts, as we forgive our debtors. And lead us not to temptation, but deliver us from evil. For thine is the kingdom, and the power, and the glory forever. Amen.

Beloved, at Pentecost, God gathered strangers into community and formed a people through the gift of the Spirit. In a divided world, every act of generosity becomes a witness, a sign that fear and scarcity will not have the final word. Let us offer our gifts to God with joy.

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2: This Sunday, dealing with Iran. President Trump says a deal with Iran has been

0: largely negotiated, with final terms still being worked out. Is the war over? Plus, primary payback. President Trump tightens his grip on the Republican Party as his critics inside Congress are pushed out of the race and punished for breaking ranks.
1: There is a yearning in this country for somebody who will vote for principles over party.
2: We knocked out Massey.
0: What does it mean for the future of the party and the midterm fight ahead? I'll talk exclusively to Republican Congressman Thomas Massey of Kentucky. And funding backlash, a growing revolt on Capitol Hill over President Trump's spending priorities, including a White House ballroom and a $1.8 billion so-called weaponization fund.
3: This is corruption that has never been more blatant.
4: I mean, this is just stupid on stilts.
0: I'll talk to Democratic Congressman Ro Khanna of California. And gender gap. Our Meet the Moment conversation with Reshma Soojani, the founder of Girls Who Code and CEO of Moms First, on the fight to empower women and girls.
5: 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It's a feature, not a bug.
0: Joining me for insight and analysis are NBC News Chief Foreign Affairs Correspondent Andrea Mitchell, Amy Walter, Editor-in-Chief of the Cook Political Report, former Homeland Security Secretary Jay Johnson, and Mark Short, former Director of Legislative Affairs for President Trump. Welcome to Sunday. It's Meet the Press.
6: From NBC News in Washington, the longest-running show in television history, this is Meet the Press with Kristen Welker.
0: Good Sunday morning. President Trump is facing a number of pressure points this morning on the world stage and at home, including trying to find a way to end the conflict with Iran, as his director of national intelligence, Tulsi Gabbard, resigned Friday, the fourth cabinet secretary to leave her post in less than 3 months. Meanwhile, on Capitol Hill, fallout is growing over the president's so-called anti-weaponization fund, with Republicans canceling votes on DHS funding and leaving Washington early. The controversial plan, launched through the Justice Department, would open nearly $1.8 billion in taxpayer money to claims of government weaponization, including from some January 6 defendants who were pardoned by the president.
7: Under what circumstances would it ever make sense to provide restitution for people who were either pled guilty or were found guilty in a court of law? These people don't deserve restitution. Many of them deserve to be in prison.
8: I think that there are and will be continue to be a lot of questions around that the administration is going to have to answer.
9: I got to tell you, the Republican senators were pissed. People were the entire meeting. They were screaming at the acting attorney general, and he was trying to lay out the legal basis.
0: The president reacting to senators who pushed back on his plans.
10: But are you losing control of the Senate, sir? Are you losing control of the Senate, Senate Republican?
11: I don't know. I really don't know.
0: The tensions on Capitol Hill building among Senate Republicans after the president's decision to endorse Texas Attorney General Ken Paxton over longtime Senator John Cornyn in the Republican Senate runoff in Texas. Still, Mr. Trump feels emboldened politically, tightening his grip on the party and celebrating the downfall of one of his Republican targets, Congressman Thomas Massey, who he saw as disloyal for breaking ranks over the Epstein files. Massey lost his primary race to a Trump-backed opponent Tuesday night, the president taking a victory lap on Friday.
2: Well, I had a good night the other night, right? We knocked out a bad senator from Louisiana. We knocked out Massey, a horrible, one of the worst Republican congressmen ever. We knocked out somebody in Georgia, Raffensperger. We knocked him out. We knocked out everybody.
0: And joining me now is Republican Congressman Thomas Massey of Kentucky. Congressman Massey, welcome back to Meet the Press.
12: Thanks, Kristen.
0: Thank you so much for being here. I do want to get to your race in just a moment, but I have to start with that developing news on Iran. President Trump posting on Saturday that an agreement with Iran has, quote, largely been negotiated. It's unclear what exactly has been agreed to, whether any deal would directly address the issue of the nuclear program, which, of course, is at the center of the war with Iran. So far, no final deal has been announced. But, Congressman, would you support a short-term deal with Iran?
12: Well, I was the author of the first war powers resolution to get us out of Iran. My constituents are hurting. Gas is almost $5 a gallon. Diesel's almost $6 a gallon. And the farmers here in Kentucky can't afford the fertilizer to put on their field. So, heck yes, I would support it. We don't know what the terms of it are. But if Lindsey Graham and Ted Cruz are crashing out last night, I'd say it's probably a pretty good deal.
0: All right. Well, let's turn to the big news. The reason why you're here, you did lose your bid for re-election this past Tuesday after serving seven terms in Congress. Why do you think you lost this race, Congressman?
12: Well, listen, since the day I got to Washington, D.C., I've been doing this job like I thought people wanted you to do it. I read the bills. I didn't give my voting card to the speaker. I've never given it to a president. I don't even give my voting card to the Freedom Caucus. I vote for people over party. And, you know, that means 10% of the time I vote against the party. I've exposed a lot of things in Washington, D.C., the cronyism. I would say, you know, and also bankrupting our country, whether it's Republicans or Democrats, I point out how they're bankrupting our country and how these are all fake fights. They love to divide us. I think the biggest crime I committed against the swamp, Kristen, was showing the American people that somebody on the right could join somebody on the left and get something done, which is releasing the Epstein files that everybody knew needed to be done. That's probably the only bill that's passed Washington, D.C. in the last 10 years that lobbyists haven't written. It was written by me and Ro Khanna, and we used the pressure of the American people to cross the aisle and get things done. That's when they decided I had to be taken out, that I was becoming effective. So they wanted to eliminate me. And by the way, they couldn't buy my vote in 14 years, so they bought this seat. This was the most expensive race in congressional primary history. And at the end of this race, we were spending more per day, my side and the opposing side, we were spending more per day than most entire congressional races are spent for the entire cycle.
0: Wow, it's just extraordinary to put it into that context. You reference the Epstein files, the fact that you and Congressman Khanna, who I'll be speaking to next, pushed to have those files released. You also broke with President Trump on other key issues, voting against the so-called Big Beautiful Bill. You're opposed to the Iran war, as you just stated. Congressman Massey, was it all worth it?
12: It was absolutely worth it for me. Now, I don't think it's going to be worth it for the party. Look, the left, some people on the left have Trump derangement syndrome. They call it TDS. But there's a growing number of people on the right who have a form of TDS called Trump disappointment syndrome. And I think what's going to happen to the party this fall is they've disenfranchised a large portion of that constituency that Trump assembled to get us in the White House, in the Senate majority, and in the House majority. They've alienated MAHA by kowtowing to the pesticide manufacturers and the pharmaceutical manufacturers. They've alienated the fiscal hawks by running DOGE out of town. They've alienated the people who don't want to fight another war for other countries. And so I'm worried that in November, this is going to cost the party a lot. But for me, it was completely worth it. And I've got seven more months to keep going against the grain, which means voting for principles and for people over party.
0: Let me ask you big picture, because you have said that you vote with Republicans more than 90% of the time. You split when you think it better serves your constituents. One of your constituents told a local reporter this, quote, "I just got to the point where I couldn't support him anymore. I saw Massey as almost what they would popularly call a rhino, Republican in name only." What do you say to that voter and others of your constituents who might agree with him?
12: Well, they spent at least $20 million, maybe $25 million against me. And what they did is they expanded the pool of voters. And there were a lot of misinformed, uninformed voters. In fact, my daughter, who lives outside of my congressional district, she heard somebody in the voting booth next to her trying to find my opponent's name on the ballot because he didn't even know I wasn't his congressman. That's how much they've bamboozled the people here in Kentucky. They used artificial intelligence to create a video, lifelike video, that showed me checking into a hotel room with AOC and Ilhan Omar and holding hands with them. It was actually very effective on the boomers. But here's the thing, Kristen, that's only going to work for a little bit longer. The boomers are going to, leave this country to the Gen X and the Gen Z and the Gen Y and the millennials. And those folks are the ones that I won overwhelmingly. That makes me really hopeful for this country. They don't get fooled by artificial intelligence and they check the news. They get news sources like from podcasts and other sources. So they won this race by fooling my voters and expanding the base of people who vote to the uninformed voters. But look, I got 45% of the vote in spite of this tremendous headwind. That means 45% of the party still believe in the ideals that I believe in and have espoused in Washington, D.C.
0: Let me ask you about something that you said in your speech on Tuesday night. You said, quote, if the legislative branch always votes with the president, we do have a king. Do you believe there is still room in the Republican Party for Republicans who vote independently?
12: You know what? Even the Freedom Caucus has caved at this point. They used to, basically the Freedom Caucus was formed so that 30 or 40 Republicans would have safety in numbers. They have no safety in numbers now. The principal ones are running for statewide office. They're getting out of Congress. I think there is room, though. You just got to go up there and vote your conscience. And you know what? I've inspired a whole generation of state representatives and city councilmen who are running for office. They send me direct messages. They send me emails. They've been inspired. I do believe there's room in the party, maybe not in Washington right now, but the next wave that's coming up, they're going to vote for people over parties.
0: Well, I want to ask you about some of the issues now, Congressman. As you know, this week, we did see Republicans in Congress actually reject some of President Trump's priorities, refusing to vote on funding for both his ballroom and that $1.8 billion so-called anti-weaponization fund. Some of the strongest opposition, quite frankly, that we have seen from members of Congress, Republicans, to President Trump to date. Do you think that the party is beginning to break with President Trump?
12: Well, listen, they're worried about their own political mortality. It's true you can take out Republicans in primaries, but Republicans are going to be very vulnerable this fall. The ballroom, I mean, that is such an egregious waste of money. We were told that it would be funded with private money initially. I like to joke that Miriam Adelson spent so much money in my race, they have to ask for taxpayer money for the ballroom now. I think it's a slap in the face of Americans. The president was bragging on the Roman architecture when, in fact, we're operating like a Roman empire. We're overextended overseas with our foreign aid, with our foreign bases. We're spending money that we don't have. And the gasoline and rent and groceries are so high that people can't afford it. I do think it's dangerous to indulge in these things like a gold-plated ballroom in Washington, D.C., while Americans are suffering.
0: Let me ask you a little bit more deeply about the anti-weaponization fund. The president is asking for $1.8 billion to support people who he says have been unfairly treated under the previous administration. This would include January 6th rioters. Congressman, do you support taxpayer dollars going to those who attacked police at the Capitol and attacked the Capitol on January 6th?
12: Well, if you're going to create a fund, it has to be voted on by Congress. The president can't do this by executive authority. Our founders would say, no, you can't do that. Listen, though, people have been harmed on the left and the right. Their First Amendment, Second Amendment, Fourth Amendment, Fifth Amendment rights have been violated. And I do think that they should have some recourse. But
0: would you rule out giving money? Would you rule out giving money to those who attacked or assaulted police officers?
12: The solution isn't to hand out money. The solution is to change the laws of this country where if you have been harmed, that you go before court and you hear both sides of this. And you could adjudicate those things about whether the person deserves the money or not. But that's what's so hard, is it's so hard to go against the federal government. Whether you're on the left or the right, we need to change the laws when they infringe on your First Amendment, for instance, or your freedom to travel, or your freedom not to be vaccinated, that you put in laws where there's liability for the people that force that, whether it's private or government.
0: Congressman, we're almost out of time. Couple more here. I want to ask about the Epstein files. As you've noted, the speech and debate clause actually protects you from being prosecuted for whatever you say on the floor of the House. You have named names in the Epstein files in the past. Can we expect you to name more names in the coming weeks and months?

0: is a law, and it goes on for years. So if we can't get this attorney general and this FBI director to do the right thing, the next ones who take those seats are obligated by law to release the files that these individuals are not releasing now.
1: Congressman, I want to ask about your political future. Some of your supporters were chanting, "President, President," as you delivered your speech on Tuesday night. Are you considering a run for president in 2028?
0: I will not rule out anything, and right now I'm not going to rule in anything. Look, I've spent the last 5 days on my farm with my grandkids and my cattle and my peach trees, and it's a pretty nice life. I don't know if I want to screw that up again. I've been in Congress 14 years fighting. Every hour that passes, I get decompressed a little bit more. It's like coming up from the bottom of the ocean. And I'll take some time and decide what's next. But I think I will stay engaged in some way or shape. Maybe it's from the outside. I've been exposing what's going on in Washington, D.C. for years, and I'll keep doing it.
1: Congressman, I hear you not ruling a potential run for president out. Would you run as a Republican?
0: I won't rule anything out. I won't rule out a run for county commissioner. I used to be the county judge executive here. That was probably the best job I ever had in politics. I would encourage people watching this show to act locally and to run for local offices. We can make a difference. There's 3,000 counties in this country. Run for one of those offices. We got to change it at the grassroots first.
1: All right. Well, when you make your decision, hopefully you'll come back and share it here. Congressman Massey, thank you very much for joining us this morning. We really appreciate it.
0: Thanks, Kristen.
1: And when we come back, Democratic Congressman Ro Khanna joins me next.
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6: Welcome back. And joining me now is Democratic Congressman Ro Khanna of California. Congressman Khanna, welcome back to Meet the Press.
7: Thank you for having me on, Kristen.
6: Thank you for coming back. I do want to start off by talking about Iran. As I was just discussing with Congressman Massey, President Trump has said that they may be close to reaching a short-term deal on Iran. Would you be supportive of a short-term deal that doesn't directly address the nuclear program but allows for more negotiations?
7: Kristen, on this Memorial Day, let me just begin by paying tribute to the men and women who made the ultimate sacrifice and gratitude to their families. The answer to your question is yes. I do believe we need a negotiated deal. Thomas Massey and I, as he mentioned, actually had the Iran War Powers Act 2 months ago. We would have avoided this war. Food prices wouldn't have gone up. Gas prices wouldn't have gone up. And we could have done this negotiation. But I've always said that I would support negotiation. And it's time for this war to end.
6: Well, let me ask you about the War Powers Act, because House Republican leaders abruptly canceled a vote to limit President Trump's war powers in Iran. It came just days after the Senate voted for the first time to advance a similar measure. Do you believe there are now enough votes to pass the War Powers Act in the House?
7: Kristen, I do. It was a bit surreal last week. I mean, first they delayed the vote by 45 minutes to 60 minutes, and then they just pulled the vote. And the reason is that now, unlike when Thomas and I introduced the resolution, there are a lot of Republicans who believe the war should end. They've talked to farmers who say the price of nitrogen, ammonia, urea are through the roof because of the blockades and control of the Strait of Hormuz. They know that the price of gas is up, the price of diesel is up, and they're hearing it from their constituents. So this is putting pressure on Trump to get a negotiation. And it's why Congress matters. Even when we don't get a vote through, we do put pressure on the president. Hopefully this war ends. And I've always said I would support a negotiated end to the war.
6: All right. Well, let's talk about Congressman Massey. You've worked closely with him, including to push for the release of the Epstein files. Congressman Khanna, what was your reaction to his defeat this week?
7: Sadness, disappointment. Thomas is a real friend. He's a good man. And he was taken out for two reasons. One, he had the courage to go after some very powerful people in working with me to get the Epstein Transparency Act passed. As he mentioned, that's historic bipartisan legislation that finally got justice for the survivors. And he had people spend millions of dollars and had the president of the United States after him. And second, he worked with me to stop this war in Iran. So for taking on the Epstein class and taking on war, he basically lost his seat. And I admire his courage in taking those positions.
6: All right. Well, let's talk about some other issues. President Trump, as I just discussed, was facing Republican pushback this week over what the president referred to as an anti-weaponization fund to pay people who claim to have been unfairly targeted by the government. Here's how Vice President J.D. Vance defended the $1.8 billion fund this week. Take a listen.
8: Anybody can apply for it. Republicans can apply for it. Democrats can apply for it. As you know, the President of the United States has pardoned a number of Democrats who he felt were actually subject to this lawfare. I mean, if Hunter Biden wants to apply for this particular fund, he is welcome to.
6: The vice president says this should be bipartisan. What is your reaction to what the vice president had to say?
7: You know, I feel sorry for J.D. Vance. I mean, they're trotting him out to defend policies he knows are defiant of common sense. They're trotting him out to defend the Epstein class when he actually was one of the advocates for releasing the files. They're trotting him out to defend this war in Iran when his whole career he was against these wars. And now they're trotting him out to defend Donald Trump stealing taxpayer dollars to give to his political allies. I mean, I'm sure if J.D. Vance was asked in honesty, he'd say, why aren't we giving this as a check to people whose gas prices are going up? But for his own ambition, he has been so convoluted that he's basically become the spokesperson for very unpopular policies.
6: Well, let me ask you about one of the big headlines for Democrats this week. Of course, the DNC autopsy report. It was commissioned by the DNC. It was shelved. And then it was finally released amidst a lot of pressure and pushback. We're going to talk about what was not in the report in just a moment. But first, I want to talk about what was in the report. The author writes, quote, "At times, it seems Democrats are trying to win arguments while Republicans are focused on winning elections. Democrats operate in an ecosystem defined by reason, even in cycles when the electorate is defined by rage." Do you believe Democrats need to completely overhaul how they think about running and winning elections, Congressman?
7: I don't think we need to give up reason. I think more Americans probably want reasoned debate in this country. But we do need to recognize that the status quo has failed, that this is a system that has created massive inequality, that the economy is lopsided and unfair, and it's not working for many working class and middle class Americans. And too often we've run status quo establishment candidates who have been unwilling to call out an economic and political system that has failed.
6: Well, the report also found, quote, "The White House did not effectively support Vice President Harris over 3.5 years to improve her standing before the candidate switch." You served, of course, on the Biden-Harris 2024 National Advisory Board. Does that ring true to you?
7: Well, look, I have great admiration for Vice President Harris. I campaigned my heart out for her. I do believe that in retrospect, had she been in Pennsylvania, Michigan, Ohio, talking about the economy and been the lead for the president's economic policies, the Inflation Reduction Act, the American Rescue Plan, the CHIPS Act, perhaps we would have done better. But we need to look forward now. And looking forward, we need to have an economic message that actually is talking to the working class folks who have been shafted, and that's taking on a system that has been rigged.
6: Congressman, as you know, a number of Democrats are now calling on DNC Chair Ken Martin to resign. Do you agree that he should resign, that it's time for new leadership for the DNC?
7: No. Ken Martin is a Paul Wellstone Democrat. There are two things he's done that I actually agree with. One, he said no super PACs in Democratic primaries. We shouldn't have what happened to Thomas Massie happening in our primaries, where we have all this money coming in Democratic fights. And two, Ken has said we shouldn't have superdelegates picking our nominee. So for those two reasons, I agree with him. Now, could he have handled this autopsy better? Absolutely. He has said he should have. Should he be working more with state parties to make sure they're funded into 26 and 28? Absolutely. I don't believe he should resign.
6: All right. Let me ask you finally about the Supreme Court after its ruling limiting voting rights. You called for term limits for justices and for expanding the court from 9 to 13 seats once Democrats regain full power of the government. But you have seen this redistricting back and forth play out. If Democrats expand the court, if they were to have control of both chambers, what's to stop Republicans from doing it once the tables turn again?
7: Kristen, first we need to talk more about this Supreme Court decision. This is a Dred Scott court. They have engaged in the fastest rollback of black political rights since Rutherford Hayes ended Reconstruction in 1877. One third of African Americans in the Congress's seats are being threatened. They're doing it to Jim Clyburn in South Carolina, to Benny Thompson in Mississippi, and across Alabama and the South. And we are not speaking up loudly enough, strongly enough against a court that is really rolling back civil rights. I do believe if you combine term limits on the court and the expansion of the court, where every president gets two appointees. You would depoliticize this. You would stand up for the Voting Rights Act, and you would stand up for basic American democracy. But this is an assault on John Lewis, Dr. King, and the civil rights legacy. And the Democratic Party needs to run against this court and call this court out.
6: All right. Congressman Ro Khanna, thank you, as always, for being here. We really appreciate it.
7: Thank you, Kristen.
6: And still ahead, growing GOP pushback on President Trump's agenda. The panel is coming up.
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6: Welcome back. The panel is here. NBC News Chief Foreign Affairs and Chief Washington Correspondent Andrea Mitchell. Amy Walter, Editor-in-Chief of the Cook Political Report. Jay Johnson, Secretary of Homeland Security under President Obama. And Mark Short, former Trump Director of Legislative Affairs. Thanks to all of you for being here today. Andrea, I have to start with you on Iran. President Trump posting on Saturday that it seemed like a deal was close. We haven't heard anything, any update really since then. What are you hearing? Could there actually be a deal?
17: There could be a deal, but it's not really a deal. It's a memorandum of understanding, and it leaves so much still to be negotiated. So, first of all, on the nuclear issue, which is so critical, what are they going to do about getting all of that enriched uranium out? These are volatile canisters of radioactive gas. Will they give up the stockpile? Will they give it up and let it be taken out? Will they agree to no further enrichment, and for how long? I mean, the nuclear piece is so important. The president has made such a big deal out of it. The Strait of Hormuz, that's critical to get that open. So are they going to charge fees for tankers that go through, and how do fees differ from tolls, which the president has ruled out? They certainly are not getting back to what existed before the war started. And when you talk about the Iranian assets being unfrozen, how does that differ from what the president has been so critical of the Obama administration for doing? You know, and that's taking the maximum pressure off of them. I think that they underestimated the degree of pain that Iran was willing to withstand. They certainly underestimated, in listening to Israel about going into this war, what the regime would look like at this stage, because it's much more radical. As each layer got eliminated by assassination, you have worse people to deal with, arguably, inside Iran. They got rid of the political leadership. And what do they really have to show for it? And it's going to take months and months to get back to the prices. It is not that the prices will come down with a ceasefire. Plus, Israel is furious about this. Will they really stop attacking Hezbollah in Lebanon and go along with this ceasefire? That remains to be seen.
6: It sure does, Andrea. And Israel's not the only one who's furious, Mark. There are a number of Republicans, hawks within the Republican Party, who say this short-term deal would be disastrous for all the reasons Andrea's laying out. Let me read you one who posted online, this coming from Roger Wicker, chairman of the Senate Armed Services Committee, who posted the rumored 60-day ceasefire with the belief that Iran will ever engage in good faith would be a disaster. Everything accomplished by Operation Epic Fury would be for naught. President has a lot of voices in his ears right now. Mark, who's he listening to?
18: Well, he listens to a lot of different voices. That's part of the challenge. But, you know, Kristen, on this Memorial Day weekend, when we honor the fallen, there's 241 servicemen killed by the Iranians, including 220 Marines in Beirut. There are hundreds more that were killed by and manufactured car bombs and roadside bombs in the war in Iraq that were manufactured in Iran. If we in this Memorial Day weekend are capitulating to Iran and basically sending multiples of what Obama sent, in $1.7 billion in cash, the frozen assets are significantly greater than that, for a vague promise that they'll one day, you know, allow investigators to look at the uranium or get it out. The whole purpose, the president said many times, was to ensure they would never have that uranium capacity. I think there'll be a lot of Republicans who'll be quite disappointed and quite unhappy. But there'll also be a lot of Iranians who have been looking for America to stand with them. And if we flee, then they're going to be in a position where they're going to be more slaughtered in Iran. And a lot of the people that we have relations with in the Middle East that have stood with us in recent years, I think, will be concerned, because they'll think Iran's coming after them if America leaves.
6: Secretary Johnson, what about that? How would this play on the world stage?
19: I regret to say that I think that whatever moral authority we had as leader of the free world may be lost, and no deal, I think, can restore that. Let's not forget that on the first day of this war, one of our missiles hit a school, killed over 100 children. Our president threatened genocide on Easter Sunday, provoking the Pope. Mark, I'm going to disagree a little bit. I fear we've turned 93 million Iranians against us, the so-called Great Satan. Gas prices globally are gone up, not just here in the United States. And we're leading, I regret to say, by the example of our power, not the power of our example anymore.
6: Amy, talk about the politics of a potential deal. Here we have gas prices surging, and I know you've been watching every single poll number. They've been dropping, including on his handling of the economy, the number
20: especially
6: one
20: issue. Especially on the issue of inflation. Before, before the attacks in Iran, the president's opinions of the president on how he was handling inflation were already underwater by about 25 points. Today, it's close to 50 points underwater on his handling of inflation. So if you're a Republican up in 2026, you definitely are seeing Iran as an anvil on your chances in the midterm. The possibility of gas being more than $5 a gallon going into the election was a real stressor. Potentially, this takes that off the table. Mm. And I think it was beyond just the numbers writ large. Remember, this was an unpopular war among the broad public, but it wasn't that popular among Republicans, even as voters were sticking with the president. His strength with his base is there on the issue, but the enthusiasm for showing up to vote was dampened a lot by this war.
17: And just very briefly, the Gulf leaders with whom the president spoke yesterday were, despite some of their internal rivalries, which we know about, they were united in saying, get this over with. They are so worried because Iran has the capacity to retaliate against them. They did not want a resumption of bombing.
21: Well, so striking that they want this deal. And as you point out, Andrea, Israel does not. Staying on this idea of divisions within the Republican Party, Republican senators also growing very frustrated with President Trump over this weaponization fund. In fact, Senator Ted Cruz weighed in on this. Let's take a listen to a little bit of what he had to say. I'll get your reaction on the other side.
22: And I don't know exactly what will happen, but we will see the administration announcing at a minimum a modification of this, because if they don't, they've got a full-on revolt in the Senate.
21: Mark, this has been remarkable because we did see a break. Is it being overstated? How do you see this rift between President Trump and Republicans on the Hill right now on this issue?
18: I have no doubt that there are people that have been politically prosecuted, Kristen, on both sides. But we've talked about this number, about 1.8 or more than 1.7. It's actually 1.776. Some idiot thought it'd be clever to say, well, harken back to the nation's founding 250 years ago. And to think that we're comparing people who assaulted police in the Capitol, who were trying to ensure the certification of election and democracy, to those who lost their lives, their treasures, their sacred honor, in forging a country out of a wilderness 250 years ago against a monarchy to ensure the greatest democracy ever could live. This is so idiotic and so stupid that, of course, there's going to be a lot of Republicans upset about this. And what you've already seen is what should be a slam dunk for us in passing a bill to fund ICE and CBP. It puts us in comparison to Democrats who are weak on border security. Has already been derailed because of this. And there'll be more things derailed if they continue to pursue this stupid idea.
21: Well, Jay, some lawmakers are saying, Republicans are saying, is this even legal? That's one of the critiques.
19: I'd say it's barely legal. The way it's structured, it draws upon the judgment fund, which is managed by the Department of Treasury. It's a standing fund, multi-year money. You can fund things that are not lawsuits out of it under the proper circumstances. But Congress has the power of the purse. Congress, with this one paragraph bill, could easily undo it. But it's also rich in irony. The prime applicants for this would be Jim Comey, Tish James, and the Congressional Six, who the Trump Justice Department tried to prosecute and couldn't.
21: Amy, one of the things that makes this rift so interesting, we really saw it start earlier in the week when President Trump decided to endorse Attorney General Ken Paxton in Texas over Senator John Cornyn. They have a runoff on Tuesday. Republicans saying this could make Texas a toss-up, effectively, if Paxton
20: Everything
21: wins.
20: That we're talking about right now, whether it's the fund or whether it is the ballroom, which you highlighted earlier, or this decision, these are roadblocks that the president is putting in the way of Republicans. These are own goals. This did not have to be this way. And I think the biggest question in Texas, because there's no doubt, Republicans and Democrats agree, Ken Paxton is the weaker candidate. The big question is, will the president put his money where his mouth is? His super PAC has more than $300 million that right now is sitting there waiting to be spent. Texas sucks up money like nowhere else, and Ken Paxton is not a strong fundraiser. He's going to need a lot of outside help.
21: All right, guys, great conversation. Thank you so very much. Still ahead, our Meet the Moment conversation with Reshma Soojani on the fight to empower women and girls. Stay with us.
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26: This is J.B. 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This is J.B. 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
6: Welcome back. Former Congressman Barney Frank died this week. During his more than three decades in Congress, Frank became one of the most influential and outspoken voices on Capitol Hill. He was a trailblazer for gay rights, becoming the first member of Congress to voluntarily come out as gay. And he later helped lead the overhaul of Wall Street regulations after the 2008 financial crisis. In 2015, Barney Frank joined Meet the Press to discuss his memoir and reflect on his years in public service.
29: I started out in thinking about politics when I was 14, thinking, I'm gay, so I'm probably never going to get that influential in politics. But I'd like to be, because I'd like to make these changes, more economic fairness against discrimination. And as I said, by the time it was over, I had become very influential. I was chairman of a committee, lasted long enough. Being gay was not an obstacle. The problem was government wasn't influential anymore. The notion that government can be a positive force in our lives, that's lost power, and that makes it very hard for me to see the objectives that I would like in our society to accomplish.
6: Congressman Barney Frank was 86 years old. Reshma Soojani has spent her career fighting for girls in the classroom and women.

0: women in the workforce, founding nonprofits Girls Who Code and Moms First. She was named one of Time's 2026 Women of the Year for her work on women's rights. And her upcoming documentary, No Country for Mothers, advocates for paid leave and affordable childcare. I sat down with Sujani for a Meet the Moment conversation about closing the gender gap in technology careers and why she's teaching girls to be brave, not perfect. When did you know that you wanted to really dedicate your life to fighting for women's rights?
1: Probably from the time I was a little girl. You know, my parents came here as refugees. They were expelled from Uganda in 1973, 90 days to leave the country or they'd be shot on spot. And so I knew from the time I was a little girl that I wanted to give back, that this country had literally saved my parents' life. And I loved it so much that I wanted to do something to make it good for everybody else. Girls Who Code was really inspired by my father, you know, wanting to march into the middle class and saying you can be a doctor, a lawyer, or an engineer, because those were the jobs that gave you the opportunity to be able to do that.
0: Well, let's talk more deeply about Girls Who Code. You founded this nonprofit in 2011. You wanted to address, as you say, the gender gap in technology. Well, let's look at where it stands now. In 2026, women make up 35% of STEM employees in the U.S. Women earn 26% of degrees in engineering, 23% in computer science. How is Girls Who Code working to increase those numbers?
1: So when I started Girls Who Code, there was like less than, 1% of girls were interested in going into science, technology, engineering, math. And for me, it was not just about closing the gender gap for the sake of it. It was about giving girls an opportunity to get jobs into the future. We have taught 860,000 girls to code in the United States. We've reached millions across the world. So these problems are solvable. Now the thing is we got to protect the progress that we've made.
0: How early should girls be starting? Is there a too young of an age to get girls excited about coding?
1: It's so important to get them at the youngest of possible ages to tinker and to take things apart, to fail, to push themselves, to not only, move towards things that they think that they can ace, but to know what failure and risk-taking feels like. We have to teach young women courage. And the thing about courage, it doesn't always feel good. It doesn't feel like you're Tom Cruise, you know what I mean? And you're getting flowers thrown at you. It feels like rejection. It feels hard. And that's what I love about STEM education, is that it's that annoying process of doing it over and over and over again until you get it right.
0: Moms First. Let's delve into that. Yeah. That's your nonprofit that fights for paid leave and affordable childcare. The United States, and I think a lot of people would be surprised to know this, is the only major industrialized country that does not guarantee paid leave. How is that possible? What are you doing to address that?
1: I mean, it's unconscionable. You know, one out of four women go back to work 2 weeks after having a baby. We're also the wealthiest nation that puts the least amount of money into childcare. And mothers in America, quite frankly, have been getting conned since the ink dried on the Constitution. And, you know, what do I mean by that? Like, why does work end at 6 and school pickups at 3:30? You know, why do I pay more for my childcare than I pay for my mortgage? Why do one out of four women go back to work 2 weeks after having a baby? The reason why we don't have childcare and paid leave is because we haven't built a mother's movement that's across all aisles, across every single divide, to say enough is enough and to demand it. And I think on childcare, we're really close.
0: You do. You're optimistic.
1: I am optimistic because I've seen what's happened in Vermont, in New Mexico. I saw what we did with Governor Hochul and Mayor Mamdani in New York. I was just speaking to, Governor Moore. And we know that this has got to happen because childcare is the linchpin of affordability. 55% of Americans are in debt because of the cost of childcare. Families are drowning. And so that is the one thing that we can do as a country to reduce people's costs.
0: You've said people are being priced out of parenthood because of the high costs of childcare. What we're discussing is having a child now a financial decision as much as it is a personal decision about building one's family?
1: I mean, it's absolutely a financial decision. I mean, look, 500,000 women left the workforce because they couldn't afford childcare. And I think young families see that, and they say, we're pricing them out of parenthood. And that's happening also, again, and we are the wealthiest nation that doesn't have paid leave and childcare. Think about that. We're spending billions for bombs and pennies for children and moms. And you know what? Parents see that, and they're paying attention, and they're choosing not to have families.
0: You talk about being a warrior, and you've spoken openly about how you struggled with fertility while you were building Girls Who Code. How did you get through that period, and what did you learn during that period?
1: You know, I wanted to be a mom more than anything, and it just wasn't easy for me. You know, I had more miscarriages than I could count. And, you know, I went through this kind of, I would say, phase where I would get the bad news, you know, be in the doctor's office, not get the heartbeat, and I would just come on a TV show like this, stand in front of a group of children, like, I just would perform. When I was trying to have my second, I just couldn't do it anymore. And I stopped, and I asked for help, and I started, you know, sharing my story. But here's the thing, it's like, we make it so difficult for people who want to be parents, in terms of the price of IVF, in terms of the ability to like live in a society, in a country that will hold you. I'd rather tell someone I had cancer than just say I went through a miscarriage, right? And then when you become a mother, we make it so damn hard.
0: I want to look to the future a little bit and get you to talk about this idea that you have promoted, brave, not perfect. What does that mean? What is that message that you are trying to send to little girls, women of all ages?
1: So the thing I learned in building Girls Who Code was that, like, bravery is an anecdote to perfection. And the metaphor for bravery was coding. Like, so many girls came to our program, they had never coded before, and they're like, I can't do this. And then after a week, after 2 weeks, when they made the Sprite dance and they built a website, they're like, I can do this. That is what we need right now. We need people to do brave things, brave small things, and brave big things. I learned my bravery muscle. I ran for Congress. I've lost office twice. I'm like a serial failed politician. But that the fear of like going out there and losing so spectacularly was just such a gift, because it didn't make, I'm like not afraid of anything anymore.
0: And a note before we go this Memorial Day weekend, we want to extend a special thank you to those who have served and those who have made the ultimate sacrifice for this country. That is all for today. Thank you so much for watching. We'll be back next week, because if it's Sunday, it's Meet the Press.

0: Meet the Press is produced by NBC News. 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
2: From ABC News, I'm Mike Dubusky. It's been 12 weeks since the start of the war with Iran, and the two sides appear to be inching closer to a temporary peace deal. That agreement would include the U.S. getting a broad commitment from Iran to negotiate a removal of their stockpile of enriched uranium, also part of the deal ending the U.S. blockade around the Strait of Hormuz. But ABC's Alex Perche says it's not a done deal yet.
3: President Trump says the deal to end the war will be announced soon, but here's the thing. He's packed a lot of caveats with this announcement. Trump says the deal has largely been negotiated, but it's not done. It still needs sign-off from all the parties involved.
2: Already, sources in Israel tell ABC News that government officials there are unhappy with this potential deal. In Orange County, California, thousands are crowding into temporary shelters after being placed under mandatory evacuation orders related to a possible chemical disaster. These families are sleeping on cots at John F. Kennedy High School in La Palma.
4: Gotta go somewhere safe, right? I mean, gotta think about the kids.
5: We all want to be in our homes.
6: They're all experts working all together to find the answer.
2: The crisis is related to a giant tank full of hazardous chemicals at an aerospace facility that's at risk of either spilling or exploding. Fire crews have been dousing the tank in water to help cool it down, California Governor Gavin Newsom declaring a state of emergency. A record number of Americans are traveling for the holiday weekend.
7: For drivers, the holiday getaway is costing more this year. The national average for a gallon of gas is now $4.50, the highest Memorial Day gas prices since 2022. Meanwhile, traffic analytics firm INRIX says that the heaviest congestion for the return trip is expected Monday afternoon, especially in major metro areas like New York, Boston, Denver, and Los Angeles. If you're hitting the road, experts say your best bet is to leave early in the morning to avoid the worst of the holiday gridlock.
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17: This is J.B. Akers, one of your Kanawha County delegates. Thank you to everyone who supported me in the primary election. I also want to wish all of you with high school seniors at home the best of success. My and my wife Mary Claire's twins are graduating too, so we know the feeling. I'll always fight for common sense policies that allow our children and grandchildren to stay right here at home to live and work. Jobs, infrastructure, and schools. That's what matters most. This is J.B. Akers. Thank you again for your vote. It's an honor to represent you. Paid for by J.B. Akers for West Virginia.
18: Sure. They definitely helped me opt in my tax relief.

0: The Thunder bench scored a franchise playoff record 76 points in their victory over the Spurs to take a 2-1 series lead. It was OKC's third straight game with 50 points off the bench, tied for the second longest streak by any team within a postseason. And Thunder coach Mark Daigneault says they won't focus on the advantage coming off the pine.
1: We just try to look at things through the lens of like our own strengths. We're not looking at anything relative to the opponent. You know, like the last thing you want to do is assume that an opponent has a weakness that they don't have, you know. So we assume the opponent's always at their best and we need to be at ours. And, you know, depth is a part of that, but it's not relative to San Antonio. It just needs to be one of our strengths that we rely on regardless of circumstance. And, you know, we've done a great job of that so far in the series.
0: The Thunder's 183 bench points are the fourth most by any team through the first three games of a series over that same span. On the injury front, Thunder guard Jalen Williams questionable with soreness in his hamstring, while guard A.J. Mitchell has been ruled out because of a calf strain. On the flip side, Spurs coach Mitch Johnson says he expects injured guards De'Aaron Fox and Dylan Harper to both play. Coverage of the West Finals begins 7:30 p.m. Eastern on ESPN Radio. On the ice, the Golden Knights make their 2-0 series lead on the Avalanche in the West Finals back to Vegas. The puck drops 8 p.m. Eastern on ESPN and the ESPN app. And according to a statement released by his family, Kyle Busch passed away after severe pneumonia progressed into sepsis. Austin Hill will replace Busch at the Coca-Cola 600 and drive the number 33 car after RCR retired Busch's number 8 until his 11-year-old son Brexton is old enough to race. All 39 drivers in the field will race with a black number 8 decal on the car to honor Busch. And more than 10 years after his last NFL game, former Heisman Trophy winner Johnny Manziel dominated influencer Bob Mary as MMA debut.
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1: Hey, very delightful. Good afternoon to you, and welcome once again out to Great American Ballpark in downtown Cincinnati for the conclusion of what has been a brief homestand, but it might be a long day today. That is the hope, because if it's a long day, that means we will have baseball today. The Reds and Cardinals split a doubleheader yesterday. It is raining right now ahead of the series finale as the Reds turn to Brady Singer to try to win their first interdivision series of the season. Left-hander Bryson Motz will make his major league debut and start for the Cardinals. But if you're in the Cincinnati area, as you may know, it is raining presently. The tarp is on the field. They have announced that this game will not start on time, but hopefully it will start eventually. We'll have more of an update a little bit later on. We'll continue with our normal pregame show as usual, which means now it's time for Dave Vitti Armbruster. Yid?
2: Thank you, Tommy. Just ahead on the show today, Jim Day sits down with Reds President of Baseball Operations, Nick Kroll. This is the Cincinnati Reds pregame show on the Reds Radio Network.
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2: After splitting a pair of games yesterday, the Reds and Cardinals play the rubber matchup, their three-game series today here at Great American Ballpark. And this is the Cincinnati Reds pregame show. I'm Dave Armbruster. It's Sunday, and that means it's time for Jim Day's weekly conversation with Reds President of Baseball Operations, Nick Kroll.
9: Nick, we're at the part of the season where sometimes the transactions are many of them. You made a couple yesterday.
10: Yeah, you know, our bullpen struggled over the last couple of weeks, and it's been a tough month for that group. But you know, we've walked guys, we haven't thrown quality strikes, and so you know, we needed to obviously make some moves yesterday. It was great to see Caleb Ferguson get off his rehab and come back. Hopefully Connor Phillips can go down and get straightened out. And then Franco had to pitch yesterday, and you know, we brought Zach Maxwell back. So we're trying to work through the guys we got, and we need to do a better job throwing quality strikes.
9: Beginning of the season, this bullpen was outstanding, and it seemed like overnight, like just flip a switch and all of a sudden not having success. Can we see like a revolving door of AAA? Do you go out and try to seek help? All of the above? How do you seek answers?
10: Well, I think we're looking at everything right now. So, I mean, first off, you know, when your closer goes down, everybody has to slot in that spot, and they're not used to pitching in that spot. Now they're pitching out a role.

0: And I know it's a shorter sample size, but you got to be pleased with what you're seeing from him.
1: Yeah, Blake struggled the first half of 25, and if you look at his numbers from the second half of last year, I think he hit 340, 345, somewhere in there, and took good at-bats. He started to take more consistent at-bats, and that's something where, you know, we saw it in spring training. We sent him down, but, we tried to get him going, and he really started taking consistent at-bats in AAA. He can play good defense. You saw the play he made last night. He can really run and play solid defense out there. So, you know, it's something that it's been a work in progress, and I think we look at people in their development, and, you know, we want that to be a linear line, but at the end of the day, it's everybody's on their own development path, and he is as well, and so hopefully he can take one of those outfield spots and run with it.
0: Nick, thank you.
1: Thanks, Jim.
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2: 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I'm Dave Armbruster. 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
9: Okay, turn your speakers down because I might yell it. Andrew Abbott is so back. You know, I don't like to bog this segment down with numbers, but 2 earned runs, his last 4 starts. The Reds are 6-1 in his last 7 starts. The numbers are undeniable. But what's the story behind the numbers? You know that scene from A Few Good Men when Kevin Bacon says, "He'll astound you with stories of rituals and dazzle you with official-sounding terms like Code Red." I could astound you with stories of arm slot and body posture and dazzle you with official sounding terms like biomechanics. That stuff matters. It's all stuff Andrew Abbott did, but confidence is Abbott's superpower. That's not me saying that. That's Reds pitching coach Derek Johnson. Did you know that Abbott wore a pitch comm last game and even called a few of his own pitches? That's confidence. And that confidence is why Andrew Abbott, yes, is so back. I'm Joe Danovan, and you can watch Cincinnati Sports Show Sundays at 11:30 on Fox 19 Now.
2: If you missed it, the Reds welcomed a couple of pitchers to the

0: the team between games yesterday. Right-hander Zach Maxwell was recalled from AAA Louisville, and lefty Caleb Ferguson was activated from the IL. The Reds signed Ferguson to a one-year deal in December, but he's been out all season with an oblique strain. He was 0-2 with a 12.91 ERA in 8 rehab appearances with Chattanooga and Louisville. And this Welcome Back report is brought to you by Elk & Elk, serious lawyers for serious injuries, and an official partner of the Cincinnati Reds. Call 1-800-ELK-OHIO. 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
0: The Cincinnati Reds pregame show continues now as we get you ready for the Reds and St. Louis Cardinals. I'm Dave Armbruster. Blake Dunn is batting .351 since being called up from AAA on May 3rd. Last night in Game 2 of the doubleheader, he saved the run with an unbelievable catch in the top of the 11th inning, and then in the bottom of the 11th, he drove home the winning run for the Reds. Dunn really didn't do much in his previous stints in the big leagues, but so far, so good this time around. During spring training, Dunn talked about what he did toward the end of last season in AAA to turn things around.
7: Yeah, there was some mechanical adjustments that I made. Felt like I needed to kind of get back to just staying low line drives. Felt like a lot of my misses in the big leagues and even in AAA when I was struggling, a lot of my misses are underneath, kind of losing the barrel a little bit. So I felt like being taller, kind of just having a better approach to the ball, I guess, trying to keep strong with my top hand, stay on top of the baseball, low line drives, that helped a ton. And then was really kind of attacking the mental side of the game, really focusing on what it takes to be present in the box each pitch, and then allowing yourself to take what happened in that bat, good or bad, learn from it, go to the outfield, make a play in the outfield, be pitch to pitch out there, come back into the dugout, get ready for the next AB.
0: Don't go away. Tommy sits down with Reds manager Terry Francona next. 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
3: Welcome back to the Reds pregame show. Time for a daily chat with Reds manager Terry Francona. Tito, after the first game, that second game had to be so rewarding for you and this group to battle the way you did and come away with a hard-fought victory and an intense game, too.
4: You know, so after the game's over and you win, yeah, it felt great. But that was an agonizing, I don't know, 3.5 hours, whatever it was, because there was a lot going on, a lot of frustration. But to see the guys jumping on each other and hearing the music, after that made the whole day worthwhile.
3: Let's start with the frustration, then we can talk about some of the celebration. Tony Santillan has been so good for this team. He had such a great year last year and just hasn't been that same guy yet this year. When you look at trying to figure out how to make things work there, do you feel like he could still turn into a really valuable pitcher, even though his velocity's down a little bit? Are there some tweaks he can make to still be effective?
4: You know, talking to DJ this past week, I think he felt really good about the tweaks he had made in Cleveland and in Philly. We desperately need Tony. I think when fans or whoever's don't pitch him in the ninth. Well, if you don't pitch him in the ninth, and it's a struggle, if you pitch in the seventh or eighth, it's the same thing. So we got to get him figured out because we need him so bad. And running from him is not going to ultimately get us where we got to go.
3: Let's talk about sometimes the psychology of the ninth inning. The hitters want to have success just as much as the pitchers may build up that inning. Can you sometimes use the ninth inning against a hitter, especially when you might be a pitcher that's struggling a little bit? I don't know if that makes sense what I'm trying to ask there, but
4: well, I thought you were going to go a different way because I think sometimes some guys can pitch in the seventh or eighth, but not the ninth. I don't feel that way with Tony. Tony doesn't shy away from competing, and the moment's never too big for him. He's just making some mistakes. Like to start out with, Fermin, he threw a fastball right by him 0-1. Then he threw one right down the middle, 0-2, and it got whacked for a homer. He's just not been consistent.
3: We continue our pregame conversation with Reds manager Terry Francona in a moment on the Reds Radio Network.
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0: Terry Francona, Tito Blake Dunn. We talked about him before game two yesterday. We'll talk about him again because he did some really good things in that game. The catch late, and then he bangs that ball up the middle to drive home the winning run. When you look at Blake Dunn and you watch him on a daily basis, are there new things as you kind of get to know him a little bit as a player almost daily that impress you?
1: What I'm really happy about, you know, he made the club out of spring training last year and got put in a tough role for a kid, and it didn't go very well, and we had to send him back to AAA, and he even kind of took some time in AAA to get going. But once he got going, he finished up and ended up having a pretty good year. So he starts in AAA, does okay, comes here, and he just looks like he knows he belongs a little more. Keep telling the guy, just play the game. And if you have, and when guys with really good tools, when you play the game right, they show through. And it did yesterday. He comes in and kind of willed himself to make that catch in right field, because that probably is a game saver in itself. Guy that's really tough on righties, he gets the bat on the ball, because they're not going to double him up. I think that was their original thought when that ball, because it was right in the second base bag, but I don't think you're going to double him up.
0: Chase Petty was really good for his first five innings, then struggled in the sixth after the team opened up a little bit of a lead. What can he learn from that sixth inning?
1: Well, I think there's always learning experiences. In fact, we talked about it last night, and I said, hey, was your mentality the same? And he goes, I wanted it to be. He goes, but I knew I had to hold the lead. And I said, man, that's a tough way to pitch. I said, the way you were pitching the first five was pretty good. I said, just stay this, you know. I said, I know it's easier for me to say that, but I said, that's the way you got to attack.
0: It's the rubber match, Reds and Cardinals. Game three of this three-game set coming up shortly. It's got more of the pregame show next on the Reds Radio Network.
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7: Here's today's pitching matchup for Cincinnati. It's right-hander Brady Singer. He's 2-4 with a 6.26 ERA. Left-hander Bryson Motz makes the start for St. Louis. This will be his major league debut. He was 0-2 with a 2.90 ERA at AAA Memphis. The Reds and Cardinals are up next on the Reds Radio Network.
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6: Well, the rain is coming down here in downtown Cincinnati at Great American Ballpark. It's been a rainy weekend, especially on Friday. But today, the Reds and Cardinals wrap up their three-game series. But obviously, this game's not going to start on time because of the weather, with more on that. And then eventually, the play-by-play. Here's Tommy Thrall.
7: All right. Thanks a lot, Yid. Well, the weather continuing to not cooperate. We're hoping to have some sort of an update around 2:15, but as of right now, still nothing new to report along, other than it is still raining here at Great American Ballpark. We're going to go ahead and give you the starting lineups. 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And we begin with Oliver Marmol's visiting St. Louis Cardinals. The Cardinals come in 29-22. They're two back in the Central, currently in second place, but they've lost three out of their last four now. Leading off, playing second base, J.J. Weatherholt. Ivan Herrera will hit second. He's the DH. Alec Burleson plays first base and hits third. Batting fourth, the right fielder Jordan Walker. Nolan Gorman's at third base, hitting fifth. Batting sixth, the shortstop Mason Wynn. Brian Torres is in left field. He hits seventh. Hitting eighth and catching Pedro Páez, and Victor Scott, the second, is in center field, hitting ninth, making his major league debut on the mound for the Cardinals. Left-hander Bryson Motz. Once more for the Cardinals, it is Weatherholt, Herrera, Burleson, Walker, Gorman, Wynn, Torres, Páez, and Scott. Motz pitching. Now for Terry Francona's Reds, a couple games over 500, 27-25. 4.5 back in the division. The Reds have won three of their last four games. Now leading off is the right fielder, Blake Dunn. Ellie De La Cruz plays short, hits second. Batting third, the third baseman, Sal Stewart. Spencer Steers at first base, he hits fourth. Batting fifth, the designated hitter, Eugenio Suarez. Dane Myers will play center field and hit sixth. Batting seventh, the left fielder, J.J. Bleda. Tyler Stevenson will catch and hit eighth. And batting ninth, the second baseman, Matt McClain. Brady Singer starts on the mound for the Reds. Once more, it's Dunn, De La Cruz, Stewart, Steer, Suarez, Myers, Bleda, Stevenson, McClain, with Singer pitching. Your umpires today at home plate's the crew chief, Chris Conroy, Brendan Miller's at first, Ben Mays at second, John Tumpain, the third base umpire. 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
7: Welcome back out to Great American Ballpark, where we wait out an Arc Encounter Reds rain delay. Time to take a look at today's pitching matchup once we get this game underway. And Cowboy, looking at the weather, it does appear that there could be a window of opportunity to be able to get this game in. It's just a matter of how long are these teams going to be willing to wait, and we don't have the answer for that. Like I said, we should have an update a little bit later on, probably in about a half hour from now. The pitching matchup has right-hander Brady Singer going for the Reds. Left-hander Bryson Motz will make his major league debut for the Cardinals today. Let's start with Brady Singer. He has just not been the same Brady Singer that we saw last year when he came over from the Royals. What does he need to do to kind of get back to that form where he was effectively eating up six and sometimes seven innings a game for the Reds.
17: Yeah, I think where Brady had his success last year was the ability to locate that two-seamer down around the knees, not above the knees, on the knees. And he was using both sides of the plate. And then he got some chases on the slider underneath the strike zone. I think for him now, the fastball is higher. It's up around mid-thigh, and I think that's where he's had some issues. As far as aggressiveness and going after hitters, make no mistake about it, this guy goes after him. I mean, he doesn't back off of anybody. And I think that in a sense, once you've faced some teams a multitude of times, especially in this division, they have a pretty good idea about what you're going to throw. And I think that you have to be even more so concentrating on location rather than just letting the ball use its movement. And he does have good movement on the fastball. I think what we saw him at his best last year, specifically at his best, was running the fastball under a left-hander's hands and running it back to the inside corner, and the very same pitch on that side of the plate to a right-handed hitter where the ball looked like it was outside and it would come back to the outside edge. And I just don't know that that's been there consistently for him so far here in 2026.
7: Meanwhile, on the other side, you've got a guy making his major league debut. How do you think what do you think the Reds should look for against a guy like Bryson Motts making his debut today?
17: Well, I think you have to rely on some of your scouts and your scouting reports and your basically your pregame preparation to understand kind of what this guy has. I think that, number one, a guy making his major league debut, more times than not, he's going to be wilder in a March hare because he's nervous. And I think you've got to make him get the ball over the plate. You look at his numbers in the minor leagues, 24 walks and 40 in the third inning so far this year, and that's at Triple A. Mm-hmm. They don't have a second and a third deck down there. So I would say that he's got a little trouble getting that two-seamer on the plate. Obviously, he's got some good movement, or he wouldn't have a 2.90 ERA. So I think you've got to make him get that fastball on the plate. If you're going to come out and be overly aggressive, you may play right into his hand.
7: The Reds and Cardinals will wrap up this series, hopefully eventually today, but we are in an ARC Encounter Reds rain delay, which means we've got a Jim Day podcast queued up, ready to go for you on the other side of the break. When we have an update, we're ready to play baseball. We'll be back with you here. Great American Ballpark on the Reds Radio Network.
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30: All right, we're back in Jim Day Podcast, and it's a first ever guest on this podcast today. That being the nasty stuff, Connor Phillips. Welcome to the podcast, man. Thanks for joining us.
31: Thank you. Thanks for having me.
30: Let's, you know, they're still Reds fans. I'm sure they're still getting to know you. So let's start way back in the beginning. Connor Phillips, this is your life. Not really, but Texas guy, right? Okay, where were we born? Where were we raised? I know these answers, but just for this audience, high school, all that.
31: I was born, you know, outside of Houston. I like to call Houston home.
30: Mm-hmm.
31: At a pretty young age, we moved to Magnolia, Texas. That's where I really grew up. Magnolia West High School. I mean, I went to a junior college after that. Was committed to LSU. Got drafted out of high school. Turned it down. Said, hey, why not go and try and get better at the junior college, go 1 year and see where I land after that. And, you know, COVID happened and
30: yeah,
31: that kind of
30: changed everything.
31: Yeah, that threw a wrench in it, but decided to take the offer with the Mariners. Thought it was a good fit, really good pitching org.
30: Yeah.
31: So, you know, I you know, that was just the best route for me.
30: You were a high selection. You were like 64th overall, I want to say.
31: 64, correct.
30: Yeah, which is, you know, pretty high on draft standards. And then all of a sudden you're traded, and you were the classic, I think that was the Suarez-Winker trade, and you were the player to be named later. But at the time, Nick Kroll said, a lot of times that's a thrown player. This one is not.
31: Yeah.
30: Trust me that this one is not. It ended up being you. But what was it like being traded from an organization, pitching rich, and coming to Cincinnati? That has to be a shocker as well.
31: Yeah. I mean, I think the biggest shocker was it was

0: 3 days before, you know, minor league camp broke.
1: Yeah.
0: I had kind of, when the trade first happened, I've told people, like, I had a decent idea. I'm like, hey, this is right in my range, just for, you know, what the Mariners had given up, and what they were getting back in return. So I kind of knew when the trade first happened, I'm like, hey, you know, I could be traded in this. And then, you know, 2 weeks go by and I'm not even thinking about it anymore. And I go back to the hotel and I get a phone call from, a number that I don't have. They're like, hey, you've been traded to the Reds. And I'm like, oh, okay. You know, it's only, you know, 20 minutes down the road in spring training. So it was a easy transition, but I get into the clubhouse the first day. I'm like, dude, I have no idea who anybody is. Oh, you know,
1: see, that has to be rough, man. That has to be rough.
0: Yeah. Especially with the 3 days, it's like, I got to make friends quick here, you know? So, I mean, I go to Dayton and, I mean, Christian Roa becomes one of my great friends, still great friend. And that's kind of who I rode with there. There's a couple guys, that aren't playing anymore that I became really close with quickly. Abbott was also there. And you know, that staff was really fun to start off.
1: Yeah, no, absolutely. And then you're a starting pitcher then. You obviously make it through the system. And then I know there are some ups and downs along the way, and I promise you I'm not going to dwell on the negative here. But I love your story because it's a story of adversity and overcoming challenges, a few of them along the way. And believe me, I've been around a long time. I have seen guys with golden arms and golden stuff that have bumps in the road, and they just don't overcome them, and you never hear from them again. Now, we'll talk about these bumps, but I mean, as you sit here now, does it make it more satisfying, what you've overcome?
0: Yeah, I mean, you know, when I first got over here, all the way from, you know, high A, you know, into AAA, into debuting in 2023, like, there wasn't many bumps then. It was pretty clean for the most part. Obviously going to different levels, you know, the game, you know, the level of play, you know, picks up. So it takes a second to, you know, become that player. But into 2023, when I debuted, it was like, there's no bumps. And then I got up here and, you know, everything's going good. And then I experienced my first, like, real feeling injury. At the end of that season, end of the playoff run there. And ultimately, like, I tried to throw through it, didn't work out. And I think that's honestly, like, what set me up for the big bump in the road that I had.
1: Yeah. What do you call the biggest bump in the road?
0: I think the 2024, going back to AAA, with completely different stuff.
1: Yeah,
0: pitching was very difficult for me, and you know, I still don't even know, you know, if it was, you know, caused from that 2023, you know, little thing in the back of my shoulder, or you know, if I just, you know, didn't have, you know, the stuff in the off season to make sure, hey, you know, I'm back to being Connor Phillips.
1: Yeah.
0: And so ultimately, like, it just, it was super bad to start the year. In spring training, like, I knew, hey, you know, I've thrown up a bunch of zeros in these spring training outings, but this is still not, like, how I throw the baseball.
1: Yeah. Well, you, listen, right now, when you're talking stuff, you might have the best stuff on the team. I would put you and probably Chase Burns in that velocity and just filthy breaking ball. I mean, so stuff wise, man, you certainly have it now. Now I want to go back even farther, and gosh darn, I hate to bring up bad things, but really the adversity to me starts in game 161 of 2023, where you were almost unfair situation where it was, St. Louis,
0: yeah.
1: And trying to get into the playoffs. It was a must win. And you're out there, and boy, you just, it was one of those nights where you, I think you threw 12 straight out mm-hmm. of the zone, and were you taken out at that point? I can't remember. Yeah.
0: I walked three straight guys, taken out. I think next batter hit a double off the wall, and, you know, all three runs are cash, and it's like, you know, I feel a ton of the weight on that one.
1: Yeah. And then you got to chew on that all the off season too. I mean, that's one of the bumps I'm talking about. And some guys don't recover from that. I mean, that is such a mental, it's such a mental game. How did you handle that?
0: Yeah. I mean, you know, obviously not performing for your team and for, you know, the city that you're representing. It hurts. You get a lot of backlash for it. You try and, not pay attention to it, but at the same time, it's almost impossible.
1: Yeah.
0: You know, the social media that we have now, it's nearly impossible. You just have to,
1: so much noise.
0: Yeah. At that point, it's just like, hey, you have to like get off of them almost. And it's like, you know, what's the point of that?
1: Yeah.
0: You know, but you know, at the same time, it's like, and that stretch, it was like, in between every inning, I'm, you know, going into the tunnel, working on my back of my shoulder, like getting it, like the Theraguns and putting stuff on to like make it just stay loose as possible. So I think like that, knowing that, hey, this isn't really you, like this doesn't feel good, but you're going to go out there and try and, you know, give your team as much as you possibly can. Like, I think that helped me through it. At the same time, like, it's not going to help me all the way through it because, you know, I went out and walked three straight.
1: Yeah. But, you know, you were backed into a corner. That's the situation the team was in. And, man, sometimes it just doesn't work out. It's a hard game. And then in 2024, what, you opened the season in AAA, right? And then posted a high ERA. Take us back to then. And now we're eventually going to get to the, what is it called? Thoracic outlet syndrome in 2025 camp. So, I mean, there's just bumps and bumps and bumps and bumps. And then they convert you to a reliever. So take us into 2024 that season.
0: Yeah. I mean, I said a little bit about it, but coming into spring training, I felt like I was fine. And then we get out there, I get on the track, man. Nothing's really the same. Like, my fastball, like, I see a velo tick, but I see like just bad shapes on the heater. And so I'm a guy that's used to just throwing heaters in the zone. And you know, if they hit it hard, they hit it hard. But a lot of the times, like, I'm going to see weak contact on it. So, or swing and miss. And then I get into the season and the first one's good. Like, I think I went six innings to open the season in 2024 and gave up one run. And, then after that, it was just all downhill. Like, I couldn't find the strike zone. And then whenever I did find the strike zone, like, it was just getting beat around the park. And it was just week after week after week. And I think, that played a little bit of a toll on me. And obviously, like, I don't know what was, you know, if there was underlying things going on, with like health and, you know, possibly like the TOS stuff appearing then. But I didn't realize it because I'm going out there every week, like fighting for my life out there.
1: Yeah. You know? I mean, it was, this is your life, man. I mean, this is your life and your dream and you're trying your best. And that has to be like soul searching, dark places. How did you get through it? Was there anyone that you, like, talk to, because, you know, a lot of guys get therapy that way. Was it anything like that?
0: I mean, a lot of the guys in AAA, like, they had my back, but none of it really, like, got me out of it.
1: Mm-hmm.
0: I guess until DJ finally made the call to like send me back to Arizona. And at that point it was like, they gave me a week off. They said, hey, go get away from baseball. And then after that, like, we'll figure it out.
1: See, that doesn't happen very often.
0: No.
1: That all of a sudden, like, all right, we're going to shut you down and we're going to send you clear back to basically rookie ball, developmental ball.
0: Yeah.
1: Just to reset.
0: Yeah. I mean, I went back and I was working with the rehab group, and Simon Matthews. And he's, you know, more, I guess when you go back there, it's a little bit more, hey, we're going to get on the analytical side of this, rather than in season, like, hey, you're just going out there to get outs. So we got on the track, man. We had meetings about, you know, how I was moving, how the arm was moving, how the stuff was moving. And ultimately, you know, it was a month and a half, out there, and we got it back to where it was better.
1: Yeah.
0: To say the least. I mean, I was able to carry the baseball again. And I just, you know, we completely like revamped kind of like not how I threw, but like how I started my wind up and went through the stretch. And that's kind of why I start more closed off now. Where used to, like, I was just like straight up, like my feet were straight whenever I was in the stretch and stuff like that. But I was just, it ultimately came down to me like landing like super open. And just like, it became like dirty almost. And so whenever we closed it off, like the arm path kind of came back, the movement, it came back with that. And so it felt uncomfortable, but we got to a point where it was like, okay, we can send you back out and the stuff is going to be okay. You throw the ball in the strike zone, we're going to be all right. So once I got back to AAA, I think, you know, whenever I was there, I had like a 2 ERA. You know, it was much better, but it was like, okay, the season's already, you know,
1: yeah,
0: it's scratched. Like I had a 10 before I left. So, you know, I got it down to an 8 something, and ended the year on like a high note. At the end of it, I was like, hey, I might actually like get called back up, like,
1: right,
0: 'cause I'm pitching pretty good here. I could help in some aspects of the game.
1: Right.
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7: With this in-game news update, I'm Jack Carlson. A Richwood woman is in custody and faces first-degree murder charges for allegedly killing her daughter. State police say they arrested 50-year-old Stacy Wind Saturday in connection to the death of 26-year-old Ayla Wind. Troopers say Wind reported her daughter missing last Monday. Authorities say they found human remains in a shallow grave at Summit Lake in Greenbrier County on Friday. Wind is in the Central Regional Jail without bail. A Chicago woman is set to spend 40 years in prison for her role in a drug trafficking operation based in Fayette County. 41-year-old Crystal Tankson was sentenced by Fayette County Circuit Judge Thomas Fast after she was convicted of helping to deal methamphetamine. Authorities say Tankson picked up money from Fayette County and brought it back to Chicago to purchase drugs used in the operation. Authorities say Tankson is the last member of the operation to be prosecuted. A man is in custody in Ohio after Marshall County authorities say he assaulted his girlfriend and ran from police. Deputies say James Wood was arrested Friday in connection to the alleged assault at the AAA trailer park in Moundsville. With this in-game news update, I'm Jack Carlson.
5: To Great American Ballpark. Unfortunately, this game between the Reds and Cardinals will not happen today. It has been postponed. It'll be made up as part of a doubleheader on Monday, August the 17th, when the Cardinals return to Cincinnati. This game will be played at 1:40, the first game of that doubleheader. Unfortunately, no game today. The Reds will be back at it again tomorrow. Of course, with that doubleheader, the Reds will now have a stretch where they will be playing 17 games in 16 days in late August. It all begins on August the 11th on the road against the White Sox after an off day during that road trip. And the homestand that features the Cardinals, it's actually now going to be a five-game series because that was originally going to be a four-game set. And so the doubleheader will kick off that series, which will now be a five-game series right after the Reds play the Marlins here at Great American Ballpark in late August. With the Cowboy, Jeff Brantley, I'm Tommy Thrall. Cowboy, it is a good sign that the Reds are playing better baseball. In the short term, this probably helps the Reds a little bit to get the pitching on track going into that series in New York, especially with an off day on the back end of that series following the doubleheader. In the long term, it's going to set up a tough stretch there for the Reds.
8: Yeah, you started two guys yesterday that had only made two starts apiece for the Reds, and you had to bring up Chase Petty from AAA to make a start in the second ball game. You had signed Chris Paddock, only making his second start yesterday in that doubleheader. It just tells you how much the Reds' rotation has been squeezed as of late. And I would imagine from a Reds perspective, you're hoping to have Hunter Green back at that point. You'd like to have Rhett Lauder maybe back at that point. So you might be a little bit better off from a full strength perspective.
5: But they're postponed today. Now on to New York. And, we'll see how the Reds are going to handle the pitching. Of course, you have some options, I guess. You could go ahead and skip Brady Singer this turn through the rotation and stay on rotation in New York, or you could just push Singer back. It'll be interesting to see how the Reds decide to play that. That series will kick off tomorrow. It's a Memorial Day game against the Mets in New York. It'll all get started tomorrow, 4:10 first pitch, which means we are going to be on the air at 3:40 with the Reds pregame show across the network from Citi Field in New York. That's all we have for you for today. Thanks for listening. Sorry no baseball here on this Sunday of Memorial Day weekend, but we'll be back with you again tomorrow in New York for the Aaron Bland, I'm Tommy Thrall, saying so long from Great American Ballpark on this Sunday afternoon. Talk to you again tomorrow from Citi Field. Good night.
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12: But I still don't know who you're hoping to find at Lester's party tonight, Sir Guy. A few writers, a painter, singer, all fairly normal.
13: How about so is the Ripper?
12: Perfectly normal.
13: Except on certain nights.
12: Mm-hmm.
13: Then he becomes an ageless, pathological monster crouching to kill. On evenings like tonight, when the stars are arranged in blazing patterns of death.
12: But why among my friends?
13: Because they are the kind of people the Ripper seeks out.
12: But I warn you, Sir Guy, once these people find out what you're up to, you'd better be prepared for just about anything.
13: I'll be ready.
12: Look, what's that you got there? See here, Sir Guy, you can't go around among my friends with a gun in your pocket.
13: Oh. Then you keep it for me.
12: Yeah.
13: But the... prepared to use it.
12: Sure. Well, come on. The party should be in full swing by now.

0: I should be leaving.
1: Leaving? Leaving? Who said leaving? Are you trying to slow my party, John?
2: Oh, Lester, it is late.
3: Don't be a killjoy, John. I've hardly met our honored guest.
1: Oh, dear.
3: Are you here on a military mission, Sir Guy?
4: Not exactly.
1: Well, then, if it's not secret...
4: Oh, not at all, Mr. Benton. I'm on the trail of Jack the Ripper.
1: Jack...
4: Well, it's rude of us to be so curious.
2: Sir Guy has an idea that Jack the Ripper is prowling around Chicago, Les, and he's out to find him.
4: Oh, really?
2: Sir Guy is serious.
4: Well, he should be, according to some old files I've read. Red Jack was something of a menace. Had some ripping good times.
3: Oh, Les, your puns get worse daily.
4: Well, then I'll
2: Sir Guy is sure that the Ripper is responsible for the South Dearborn murders.
5: Oh, yeah.
2: And the one up on Halstead a few weeks ago. You've covered them, Les. What's your idea?
4: B. Very neat carving on both of them.
3: But the victims were men. I thought the Ripper was only interested in women.
4: Oh, not at all. It's probably occurred to you that the women we know the Ripper sought were fairly vivid symbols. A kind of living comment on the society which he detested.
6: Oh, yes.
4: And then just as our laws change and our society changes, so then must his victims change.
2: Cut out the music.
4: With each new age, the Ripper discovers a new symbol of protest.
3: But tell us, Sir Guy, which do you hope to find here? The Ripper or the symbol?
1: Yes, I'm rather curious about that.
4: The Ripper. All right, boys and girls, we're trapped. Let's face it.
2: I told you he was serious.
4: I know, John, but what can a considerate host do?
1: I've got it. Laverne, let's have that bread knife there on the sideboard.
3: Oh, Les.
1: Thanks. Sir Guy has come a long way on a difficult mission, so let's give him a fair chance. I'll turn out the lights for 1 minute, and Sir Guy can stand here in the middle of the room with the bread knife. Now, if anyone here is the Ripper, they can either make a break for it or take the opportunity to... Well, eradicate the pursuer. That's fair enough, Sir Guy?
4: Fair enough, Lestan.
1: Laverne, some suitable background music, please. Something Wagnerian, you know. Now, choose your partners for the kill, ladies and gentlemen. There'll be 60 seconds of darkness for evil to make its cosmic presence known. Unchallenged, unmolested, let the Ripper ride. A minute for death. At the end of which, we'll look for the bodies. Ready? All right. Silence. Now, turn out the lights. Don't anyone move. Let the affirmative forces return. Let there be light.
3: Ah! Look there on the floor. It's Sir Guy.
2: My lord, he's been stabbed.
1: Here, let's pick up the body and get it off.
4: Look, well, I guess nobody had better touch the body. What is it? I mean, well, doesn't Hollywood recommend the police in moments like this?
3: For heaven's sake, Les.
2: I swear, Les, I didn't want to bring him, but he insisted. He said he'd plotted the chart. Said he was certain the Ripper would use his knife before the night was out.
4: I don't suppose we ought to move him, do you?
3: What?
2: Well, I'll call the police.
3: For heaven's sake, Les.
4: Now, look, if you have any ideas what we should do now, Jen, I'll shoot.
2: Whoever goes to get the police could just as easily make a neat getaway. Lord, Les, if he was right about the Ripper...
1: No, but I wasn't, John.
3: Sir
2: Guy.
1: Hey, wait a minute. Look at that.
2: Now, wait, I really don't think that's quite the kind of a joke we should have had.
4: Please, forgive me, Nadja, for frightening you so. When you were all so innocent.
1: What is that guy?
2: What do you mean?
4: Hold it, everybody! Are you sure about our innocence, Sir Guy?
7: Oh, yes. You see, if the Ripper were here, he would have betrayed himself when he saw me lying there. Not a very gentle spoof, I'm afraid.
1: You're sure.
4: Gentle like a ton of bricks.
1: Yeah, come on, let's get a drink.
4: Huh?
1: Let's get away.
4: Well, John, will we leave? It's getting rather late.
2: Yes, Sir Guy. Oh, you can shut your mouth now, Nadja. The game's over.
3: Oh, for heaven's sake.
1: I'll get your coats.
2: Thanks.
4: Well, goodbye, everyone, and forgive me if I gave you an unnecessary scare.
1: Oh, they've forgotten about it already, Sir Guy.
2: Good night, Les. Thanks.
4: Don't mention it, John. Come around again, Sir Guy. I'd like to. Good night, Lester.
0: Good night.
4: I suppose you're thinking that I'm guilty of the same sort of sensational tricks as our friend the Ripper, but I want only to rid the world of a devilish fiend who lives by the blood of others.
2: As Les said, they've all forgotten it by now.
4: Well, I guess I was wrong to seek him out with a party. You know, we're far more likely to find him out here in the darkness and the fog. Perhaps along a lonely, shadowed street such as this. Or perhaps in a neglected dead end. Like this one here.
2: Not so dire.
4: Please, do me one more favor. Today it's only a hunch, but let's turn up this alley. See what it has to offer. Remember, the Ripper must make a sacrifice tonight.
2: Well, as long as I've gone this far.
4: Thanks, Nambone. Yes, this is what the Ripper likes. Small, gaping alleyway. Hardly noticeable to the rest of the city. It'll be in a hidden corner like this where I'll capture him. And I'll turn the bloody swine over to the police. He's a mad beast, Chuck. An ageless monster let loose on the world.
2: There's nothing up here to die.
4: No, just to the end of the alley, John. And we'll turn back, I promise.
2: Look, Sir Guy, don't you think this is carrying a hobby a little too far?
4: A hobby, John? In 1888, one of those nameless drabs the Ripper killed was my mother.
2: What?
4: Yes. My father spent his life searching for the Ripper. Caught up with him, too, about 1926 in Hollywood, where he was stabbed in a brawl. The police never learned who it was. But I know it was the Ripper. And I'll live till I find him. I swear I will. Let me have my gun now, John. We've left your friends, and I feel safer with my gun on me.
2: I'll see here, Sir Guy.
4: No, please, John. Now, let me carry the gun. Now, let me have it, John. Please.
2: All right. You insist.
4: John. It's not a gun. It's a knife.
2: I know.
4: John. John, what are you doing?
2: Never mind the John. Only Jack.
4: No, no.

0: Well, Cigar, are you enjoying yourself?
1: Immensely, John. Your friends are very charming.
2: Except that one of them is Jack the Ripper, huh?
1: Perhaps. And if I get the opportunity, I think I'll show you how we can find out.
0: Soon, I hope. It's 1 o'clock.

0: Hello, Lester. Canister. I didn't get you out of bed, did I? Yes, the police picked John up this morning. The guy?
1: Oh, he's dead, all right.
0: That's horrible, Les. Well, of course he's in a spell. All right, Les, I'm going in now and talk to John. Insane? Of course he must be. Right, Les, I'll meet you here at the jail.

0: My time's up now, John. I've got to be going.
1: Just one more thing, Hannister. For some reason, I want you to understand. You see, Sir Guy was right. I did have to make an offering before the night was over. I didn't want for it to be him, Canister. But up there in that alley, I realized he was as determined as I. No, Canister, I still wonder who at that party was astute enough to send the police after me so quickly. Lester, perhaps, huh? The police won't tell me, but I'll find out, Canister. And if it was Lester, he'll know I found out.
0: But what difference can it make now?
1: Oh, police haven't won yet, Canister. The gods won't let me down. They never have. Sir Guy was right about that, too. I am eternal. I have no age, you know. I never shall.
0: Well, I'll be going.
1: I'll miss you.

0: Hannister.
1: Lester.
2: Hannister, I've died 10 times over.
1: Why, Les? He's safe today. The charge, you know.
2: I still died 10 times over.
1: He suspected it was you who called the police.
2: As long as he doesn't suspect, you put me wise. Now, will you tell me how you found out about it?
1: I was emptying the wastebasket after Comley left last night for the party.
2: Mm-hmm.
1: I discovered a lot of astrological plotting in his handwriting. And that Englishman's words, couldn't forget them. Comley just told me the guards won't permit him to be executed. He thinks he really is Jack the Ripper. He's insane, Les.
2: Oh, and I was afraid you'd say that.
1: Well, what do you mean? Any doctor will tell you he is insane.
2: I know they will. They'll also tell the jury.
1: So?
2: So, the law doesn't execute the insane. It allows them to live.
1: You mean?
2: Who knows, chemist? Who knows?

comfortable thought, isn't it? Dr. Carmody may die for his crimes, but Jack the Ripper will live on. Oh, well, spirits are hard to kill, unless they come in a bottle. This is Peter Lorre, closing the doors of the Mystery Playhouse. Until next time, good night. Sleep tight.

0: on February 27th, 1945, while that was originally a Mole Mystery Theater production starring Carl Swinson and Leslie Woods, the recording was from the Armed Forces Radio Service, therefore featured a tacked-on intro and wrap-up hosted by Peter Lorre. As I mentioned, the story was written by Robert Bloch, best known for his novel Psycho, the basis for the film of the same name by Alfred Hitchcock. I'm Greg Bell, and from yours truly, Jack the Ripper, we offer up yours truly, Johnny Dollar. Up next on When Radio Was, part two of the Jolly Roger Fraud Matter, right after this.
1: With his faithful valet Cato, Britt Reed, daring young publisher, matches wits with the underworld, risking his life that criminals and racketeers within the law may feel its weight by the sting of the Green Hornet.
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1: The great car rode into life. 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
0: Welcome back to When Radio Was, where it's time for part two of the Jolly Roger Fraud Matter, a Johnny Dollar storyline that played out back in March of 1956. Enjoy.
11: From Hollywood, it's time now for...
12: Johnny Dollar.
13: Johnny, this is Jan.
12: Yes, Jan.
13: A minute ago after you left me here at my apartment, I got a phone call.
12: Yeah?
13: A threat. If I help you on this case, there'll be another accident.
12: Huh?
13: Like the one that happened to Bert. Fatal. To me.
12: Jan.
13: To you. Oh, Johnny, I'm afraid.
12: Stay right where you are. I'm on my way over.
11: Tonight and every weekday night, Bob Bailey in the transcribed adventures of the man with the action-packed expense account, America's fabulous freelance insurance investigator.
12: Yours truly, Johnny Dollar.

0: 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To the Universal Adjustment Bureau, attention Patrick McCracken. Pat, I'm addressing this to you instead of to the Southwestern Maritime Insurance and Liability because Southwestern's sole representative here in San Diego, California, Bert Parker, died yesterday in the hospital, presumably of an accident. But I don't believe it. I think it's because he knew too much about this case, the Jolly Roger fraud. Item 6, 270, cab fare and tip from my hotel to the little apartment of Jan Penny, who had been Bert Parker's secretary before he was killed.
1: Who is it?
0: Johnny Dollar, you all right?
1: Come in, Johnny, quick.
0: Oh, here. Easy now. Who was it threatened you over the phone? Did you recognize the voice?
1: Yes.
0: Well, who was it?
1: I don't know.
0: Huh?
1: It was the same voice that called Bert at the office and warned him before he was run down by that car and killed.
0: But you don't know who it was?
1: No. Oh, Johnny, I'm so scared. Please hold me.
0: All right.
1: No, I don't mean that. It sounds like I'm trying
0: to... It's okay, Jan. It's okay. Just take it easy. Here we are. Come on. Sit down. Here. Have a cigarette.
1: Sorry. I'm sorry, Johnny. I guess it's just been too much for a gal.
0: Yeah, sure, I don't doubt it. I thought when I bought you a few drinks tonight, you'd be able to come back here and sleep and forget what's happened. Forget about Bert being killed.
1: Because he held up the claim on the Jolly Roger. Because he sent for you. That's why they're threatening you, too. Oh, Johnny, be careful.
0: And you have no idea who they is?
1: Of course I do. The same idea you have. The man who owned the Jolly Roger before she burned and sank. Paulus Zanagian.
0: Just how much do you know about Zanagian?
1: Only what Bert told me. He was an international crook, gunrunner, spy, shipping magnate, international troublemaker.
0: Yeah. Just about as welcome in any decent country of this world as the plague.
1: Bert didn't want to insure the Jolly Roger.
0: Certainly an appropriate name, all right. If ever there was an international pirate. Well, go on, Jim.
1: Bert didn't want to insure it. $460,000, wooden hull and all, but he had to. Southwestern is a small company, Johnny, and the premium, 2 years premium in advance, was too much to turn down.
0: So that was the clincher.
1: Yes. Bert needed it so much.
0: But then it burned and sank.
1: Yes. When they submitted the claim, Zanagian himself.
0: Oh?
1: Yes, Johnny, it was Paulus Zanagian himself who bought the policy, and he made the claim. Demanded immediate payment. But when Bert decided to hold up until you could come out here and investigate...
0: The warnings and the so-called accident that killed him.
1: Yes. Now they're warning me. You. Johnny, why don't you give this up?
0: Where's Zanagian now?
1: Here in San Diego at the Larchmont.
0: And you're sure it wasn't he who called you tonight, who called Bert and warned him?
1: I'm sure. I would have known his voice, his accent. But, Johnny, I'm frightened.
0: All right, now look. Go on in there, into your bedroom, and sleep.
1: No,
0: take
1: hold,
0: a sleeping
1: no.
0: pill, whatever you like, but get some sleep. Look, there's nothing we can do tonight, and there'll be plenty for us to do tomorrow.
1: But after that phone call,
0: I'll stay right here on the sofa. And look, I've got this. Have you any kind of a gun?
1: No, Johnny.
0: Well, now go on in there, lock your windows, close the drapes, and get some sleep. That's orders.
1: All right. Good night, Johnny.
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0: And I didn't. Expense account item 790 cents. Taxi to police headquarters first thing in the morning. I spent a solid hour talking with Detective Sergeant Joe Franklin. Yes, they were working on the hit-run death of Bert Parker. No, they hadn't come up with any leads. All he knew was that Bert had left his office late, was shortcutting his way through an alley to where his car was parked, had been knocked down when he reached the end of the alley. No witness, no tire marks, nothing. They'd questioned Jan Penny about possible enemies and come up with the same answers I did, but no evidence. Item 8, taxi to the Larchmont, where the desk clerk announced my arrival to the penthouse suite.
12: Come in, sir. I've been waiting for you to call on me.
0: Mr. Zanadian?
12: Terribly distressing news about your colleague, Mr. Parker. I feel... Oh, sit down, won't you?
0: Thanks.
12: Tell me, sir, have the police found any clue as to who ran down and killed the poor man?
0: Oh, you know that he died last night?
12: Oh, yes, of course, within a few minutes of when it happened. But was Sergeant Franklin able to give you no inkling of who might have done it? Oh, do not look surprised, my boy. I not only know of your visit to police headquarters this morning, but of everything else you have done since your arrival here in San Diego.
0: Well, that's very interesting, Mr. Zanadian.
12: Yes, isn't it? But I'm sure the reason for it is very obvious.
0: Is it?
12: Of course, my friend, of course. I am depending on you to see that prompt payment of my insurance on the Jolly Roger is made. After all, that is the only reason for your being sent here. Therefore, I feel it my obligation to see that nothing happens to you, that you are given, shall we say, adequate protection during the time you are here acting in my behalf.
0: Mr. Zanagian, before
12: that
0: you go
12: any... why I have made a trusted man responsible for watching over you at all times during your stay.
0: Uh-huh. I suppose that's just a polite way of saying that you've had somebody taming me since I got here.
12: Oh, by the way, a lovely girl, Miss Penny, isn't she? And she was so devoted to Mr. Parker. Terrible shock to her, his death. Your solicitude to her is to be highly commended.
0: You really keep tabs on things, don't you?
12: But now, let us get down to the business at hand.
0: Yeah, let's.
12: The loss of the Jolly Roger came at a most inopportune moment. My crew were testing some new equipment in preparation for a somewhat lengthy trip abroad when the accident occurred that sent her to the bottom out near the Coronado Islands.
0: Just what kind of an accident was it?
12: What? Oh, forgive me, dear man. I forget you have not yet contacted the Coast Guard for the details of the whole affair.
0: That's right, but how
12: But
0: did you...
12: I am certain you will. So why should I bore you with information you will only have to hear all over again from them? Suffice it to say, dear sir, that the loss of my beautiful yacht was due to some mechanical failure, so to speak. Something with the electrical system, I believe it was. Yes, I do. But my point to you is simply that I must have settlement of my claim without delay, so that I can leave the United States as soon as possible.
0: For where? Do you mind?
12: Oh, no. Of course I don't mind. But why bore you with my personal affairs? So urgent is my need for immediate settlement that I can only remind you that I am a most generous person. Which is to say, I can assure you of ample reward for anything you may do to expedite payment to me of the 400...
0: Just hold on a minute.
12: I'm sorry, my dear sir. Oh, dear me, I'm sorry. I've seemed to monopolize the conversation, haven't I?
0: Mr. Zanagian, let's stop beating around the bush. An insurance claim for $460,000 is investigated in any event. Bert Parker seemed to think there was something wrong with this claim. He said so, and apparently it cost him his life. The same threats that were made to him have been passed on to his secretary, Jan Penny, and to me. And if that doesn't make the whole case smell to high heaven...
12: Oh, my dear sir.
0: All right, now you're trying to bribe me to make a quick settlement. So, mister, if I weren't suspicious of the whole thing before, you can believe me, I am now.
12: Oh, my dear
0: Why man. Anyone with your reputation for millions should be in such a hurry to get his hands on a few hundred thousand, I don't know. But if I were you, I'd sit back very quietly and prepare for a long wait to see if you get it at all.
12: Oh, how unfortunate this attitude for you.
0: That a threat?
12: No, dear boy, not at all. I am simply thinking of how much easier it could be for you. And, of course, profitable. Perhaps you will change your mind.
0: Not a chance.
12: Then, sir, since settlement of my claim seems to rest entirely on your shoulders at the moment, and since someone, I can't imagine who, has seen fit to threaten you. And please, don't forget that, dear boy.
0: Mr. Zanagian.
12: Yes?
0: I don't scare easy. It was pretty obvious that Paula Zanagian was used to having his own way, would stop at nothing to get it. Bert Parker had been right. I'd have to watch my step. I checked with Jan and grabbed a taxi to pay a visit to the Coast Guard. Lieutenant John Smith, believe it or not.
13: You can take your choice, Dollar. Read the report on the burning and sinking of the Jolly Roger here, or the copy I let Bert Parker have. I take it you talked to him.
0: Parker's dead.
13: What?
0: Yeah, hit and run. After he received a couple of threats to lay off this case.
13: You locked up Zanagian yet?
0: On what charges?
13: Well, who else?
0: That's a lot to go on.
13: If he didn't sink that boat himself, I'm a wall-eyed monkey.
0: You find out anything to back that up?
13: No, not a thing. The Jolly Roger sank in about as bad a spot out there as could have been picked. Deep, bad current, dirty water from onshore silt. We tried to send on divers, got nowhere.
0: Hey, wait. I thought she went down in Mexican waters off the Coronado.
13: Yeah, she did, but we supplied the divers, or tried to. International cooperation, that sort of stuff. But we got nowhere.
0: How'd you find out about it in the first place?
13: One of our planes on routine patrol saw the puff from the explosion out over the water. By the time it actually got there, the hull was nothing but a mass of flames. Sank 10-15 minutes later.
0: What about the crew?
13: The crew were lost. Except for one kid, a cabin boy.
0: Yeah, where's he?
13: Mexican fishing boat out of Rosarito picked him up. He was in bad shape. The explosion had blown him clear, and he's in the hospital in Tijuana.
0: Well, look, wait, hasn't anybody talked to him?
13: He was too badly hurt at first. But I spoke with the hospital just before you got here, and they think he might be able to talk by sometime this afternoon.
0: Well, what are we waiting for? Come on, let's get down there.
13: And I can't until later. Look, if you got a car...
0: No.
13: You want mine?
0: Well, sure, let's go. How far is it?
13: Even within the speed limit, you can make it in a half hour. Out this way. Car's out the lot in the back.
0: Hey, look, you're mighty generous, Smith. I'll try to make this up to you somehow.
13: Forget it. I'd like to see you get the goods on Zanagian just as much as you would. I didn't like having him come into port here in the first place. And then when I learned that both Holland and Switzerland had tied up all of his funds...
0: They what?
13: Sure. In early last week's papers. That's why he needs the money. Here's my car. If you can learn anything down there, if I can be of any help, I'm on pretty good terms with... Hey, Dollar.
12: Oh, Mr. Dollar.
0: Oh, about that.
12: My car and excellent chauffeur Artis here would have got you to Tijuana much more rapidly and comfortably than you might drive, I am sure.
0: Now, wait just a minute.
12: I came to meet you here. I knew you'd want to talk with the cabin boy who survived the accident to my ill-fated Jolly Roger.
0: Oh, you did?
12: Yes. However, I fear it is too late.
13: What do you mean?
12: As I was leaving my hotel, I heard from one of my, shall we say, associates. He informed me that he had just learned from one of his, shall we say, contacts in Tijuana.
13: Well?
12: Alas, the poor cabin boy died only a few minutes ago. Pity, sir, isn't it?

0: Now, here's our star to tell you about tomorrow's intriguing episode of this week's story.
1: Tomorrow, a dead man talks. And what he has to say isn't very pleasant, for it all adds up to just one more good, solid thread on the life of yours truly, Johnny Dollar.

0: Yours truly, Johnny Dollar, starring Bob Bailey, is transcribed in Hollywood. 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Roy Rowan speaking.
1: Part 2 of the Jolly Roger fraud matter from March of 1956. 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I believe that was Jay Novello as Zanagian. Frequently utilizing various foreign accents, he put on an Egyptian one for a role in a late 40s, early 50s adventure series, which starred Jack Moyles. Can you name that program? I'll provide the answer and then wrap up when radio was right after this.

PirateSEntertainment.com presents the very best of the Broadway musicals. 60 showstoppers from the stage and screen featuring songs from South Pacific, The King and I, Annie Get Your Gun, Guys and Dolls, Showboat, Carousel, and many more.

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6: Welcome back. Before the break, I was talking about Jay Novello. In addition to frequently showing up on the five-part serialized version of Yours Truly, Johnny Dollar, he also spent time playing a certain Egyptian police captain named Sam Sabaya in the Cairo-based adventure series Rocky Jordan, starring Jack Moyles. I'm Greg Bell, and we're done, but hey, remember to stop by the website, whenradiowas.com. Until next time, I bid you farewell.
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9: From ABC News, I'm Mike Dubusky. The United States and Iran appear to be inching closer to a deal to temporarily halt the fighting in the Middle East. Secretary of State Marco Rubio saying this while on a trip to India today.
10: Suffice it to say that some progress has been made, significant progress, although not final progress has been made.
9: An official telling reporters today that a peace agreement would include a broad commitment from Iran to negotiate a removal of their stockpile of enriched uranium. But questions remain about how to dispose of that material. In exchange, the U.S. would cancel its blockade in the Strait of Hormuz. Officials stress that none of this is final yet, and even then, ABC's Alex Perchet says not all players are happy.
11: Big concerns over an Iran deal from Israel. A source familiar with the situation tells ABC News that there is serious concern and disappointment because Israel says it signals to Iran they can use the Strait of Hormuz as a weapon. Netanyahu is scheduled to hold a security meeting with his defense officials later today.
9: Back in Washington, the Trump administration is facing bipartisan pushback to its so-called anti-weaponization fund. The $1.8 billion store of taxpayer money is intended to finance payouts to those who claim to have been victimized by the government, including January 6th rioters. Republican Representative Brian Fitzpatrick is introducing legislation to stop the DOJ from creating the fund. He tells ABC's This Week he's been pushing for more Republican support.
12: A lot of them tell me they support it. We'll see how many actually, you know, join us in the effort by putting pen to paper and putting their name on it.
9: Fitzpatrick is putting the bill forward alongside Democrat Tom Suozzi. And in Garden Grove, California,
13: this is completely new to us in Orange County. And so that's why we want to make sure that public safety is the number one goal.
9: Orange County Supervisor Janet Nguyen updating the public about a giant tank of chemicals that's at risk of exploding. 50,000 people there are under evacuation orders. You're listening to ABC News.
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9: Health authorities in the Democratic Republic of the Congo and Uganda are now warning of the threat from Ebola and how it stretches to 10 other countries in Africa. Those countries include Ethiopia, Kenya, Rwanda, and Zambia, all of which are under increased risk because of cross-border population movement. Suspected cases of Ebola in the DRC have topped 900 now. Authorities have identified 21-year-old Maryland resident Nazir Best as the suspect in last night's shooting outside of the White House. ABC's Selena Wang was there when it happened.
16: Let's go.
17: 91, respond for a shooting.
18: The Secret Service telling ABC News a man approached a security checkpoint just outside the White House, took a gun out of a bag, and fired shots at officers. I was there preparing to go live when I heard dozens of shots fired.
19: It's close, only for the two sides to remain far apart.
16: Down.
18: The shots ringing out shortly after 6 p.m., my crew and I quickly ducking for cover.
9: Best was shot and killed. A bystander was wounded by gunfire. Right now, 33 cars are lapping the Brickyard for the Indianapolis 500. Indiana resident Bill Prenier has attended the race five times.
20: The entire state comes together in one place for this whole race. It's the greatest spectacle in racing. Right here is the center of the universe in May.
9: I'm Mike Dubusky, ABC News.
21: Here it comes.
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6: We'll spend some time with a much mellower couple, the Gooks, Vic and Sade. The creative reach of this first series went way beyond radio. Writer Philip Rapp's characters John and Blanche Bickerson and their combative nature influenced later television programs from The Honeymooners to All in the Family to Married with Children. Now, initially, it was a skit on the Dreamtime variety series hosted by Don Ameche with Francis Langford as the featured vocalist. That duo would also pair up with others to play John and Blanche, as Ameche and Marsha Hunt would play them for a time on The Charlie McCarthy Show. And in 1951, it was Langford joined by Lou Parker as John. That is where this episode is from, once again centering on John snoring. It's from August 21st, 1951.
29: They fight, they yell, they squabble and squawk, but they love each other as much as any married couple in the world. That's Francis Langford and Lou Parker, stars of Philip Rapp's humorous creation, The Bickersons. And here is John Bickerson himself, Lou Parker.
30: Thank you, ladies and gentlemen, and good evening. Before we don the gloves for our weekly Bickerson bout,
0: I'd like to present my marital sparring partner in another role. Here she is, your Purple Heart girlfriend, Miss Frances Langford.
1: Thank you.
0: Franny, we received a lot of requests this week from servicemen at the Oak Knoll Hospital in Oakland. The fellows would like to hear you sing Beyond the Blue Horizon.
1: It's my pleasure, Lou. So with the help of Tony Romano and his orchestra, this is for you, boys.

0: every morning it's the same thing. 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Get up at 7 and make breakfast for you, then clear the things away, straighten the house, make the bed, do the shopping, do the laundry. Why can't I have a maid, John? John!
1: Hmm?
0: John Bickerson, how can you fall asleep at the breakfast table?
1: It ain't easy with all that talking going on. Wake me in 5 minutes, Blanche.
0: Take your face out of the oatmeal and sit up straight.
1: Oh, dear, oh, dear.
0: I don't know why I bother to make breakfast for you anyway. You never eat it. What's wrong with the oatmeal, John?
1: Too lumpy.
0: How do you know? You didn't taste it.
1: Didn't have to taste it. I got a lump on my head.
0: Got it all over your clothes, too. You can't go to work looking like that. Go in and change your suit.
1: What for? My other suit looks worse.
0: No, it doesn't. I had it cleaned.
1: Clean? You had no right to do that. Who told you to have that suit clean?
0: What's wrong with you, John? There was a big stain on the lapel. It was filthy.
1: What do you mean, filthy? That was a bourbon stain. Been saving it for months.
0: What for?
1: In case there's liquor rationing, I don't want to be caught short. Where's my hat, Blanche? I've got a big day ahead of me, and I'm so tired I can't keep my eyes open.
0: Well, it's your own fault if you're tired every morning. Your snoring keeps you awake.
1: You keep me awake.
0: It amounts to the same thing. Your snoring wakes me up, and I wake you up to stop it. Why don't you have an operation?
1: What are you talking about? There's no operation to cure snoring.
0: Yes, there is. I cut an article out of the paper about a snore doctor. His name is Dr. Rasper.
1: Dr. Rasper?
0: He was the head of surgery at a goat clinic in Salzburg.
1: Goats don't snore.
0: I know they don't. He just used them for experiments. Can't hurt you to let him try, can it?
1: Blanche, I can't afford any operations. I haven't had a single order in 3 weeks.
0: Maybe there's an order in that letter that came for you.
1: What letter?
0: It arrived yesterday. It's in a big, fat, official-looking envelope.
1: Well, why didn't you tell me yesterday?
0: I wasn't talking to you yesterday.
1: Where is it? Where's the letter?
0: I sent it back to the post office.
1: Blanche, that letter might contain a big order. What did you send it back for?
0: There was 28 cents postage due on it, and I didn't want to break a dollar. So pick it up on your way to work.
1: Lend me 28 cents for the postage due.
0: Here. Now, John, you've got to promise me that you'll go through with the operation to cure your snoring.
1: Oh, forget about that quack doctor.
0: He's not a quack. Just listen to what the newspaper
1: says. I haven't time.
0: It'll only take a minute. Listen. Dr. Hugo Rasper, eminent respiratory surgeon, has accepted a residency at Park Haven Hospital.
1: Mm.
0: The doctor, a former goat specialist, attained national prominence through his many experiments on snoring. Among his most celebrated patients were the late Lord Martin, the late Charles Canterbury, and the late Countess... John, where are you going?
1: I'm going out of here before you make me the late John Bickerson.
2: I'm getting dressed. Be right in.
3: I was down at the market shopping. I never saw such prices. Can you lend me some eggs, Blanche?
0: You were down at the market. Why didn't you buy some?
3: At 93 cents a dozen?
0: That's what we pay. I don't lay them myself, you know.
3: Forget about the eggs. What are you putting on those old rags for?
0: I've got to see a doctor.
3: What's wrong with you?
0: Not me. It's John. Clara, does Barney ever disturb you in the middle of the night?
3: Terribly. Sleeps with a smile on his face. If I ever find out who he's dreaming about, I'll kill him.
0: Well, John snores, and he's driving me mad. I'm going to arrange to have him operated on.
3: Who are you going to? Dr. Hersey?
0: No, Dr. Rasper. He's a surgeon who just arrived in town, and there's a whole article in today's paper about his new operation to cure snorers.
3: Dr. Hersey's going to be terribly hurt. All these years you've sort of been promising him John's nose, and here you are giving it to a perfect stranger.
0: Well, Dr. Rasper's a specialist. Dr. Hersey can have any other part of John he wants. I just want this snoring operation to be perfect.
3: Doesn't sound good to me.
0: Well, listen, Clara, in case I get detained at the hospital, would you kind of look in on our animals?
3: Well, what do you feed them?
0: Well, the canary gets tomato juice, the goldfish gets hamburger, and the cat gets a can of Puss in Boots.
3: You give that to the cat? I've been feeding it to Barney.
0: Does he like it?
3: Loves it. And you ought to see the way his eyes shine in the dark.
0: To go and make arrangements for the doctor now.
3: Blanche, look, I don't want to mix in, but do you think John will agree to be operated on? You know how he always screams about money.
0: Yes, but there's a special delivery letter for him at the post office, and John seemed to think it was a big order. He gets a commission on every bowling ball he sells, you know.
3: But an operation might cost hundreds of dollars.
0: Well, Dr. Rasper has a convenient credit plan, and the way it works is that you're completely healed the day you make your last payment.
3: Uh-huh.
0: Now, suppose this big order is for, say, 20 bowling balls a week.
3: Mm-hmm.
0: How long would it take John to make $300 if his commission is a cent and a half a ball?
3: I don't know, but it seems like an awful long time for a man to have his nose in a sling.
1: Next. You got a special delivery letter here for John Bickerson?
4: Oh, you want the dead letter window. You're on the wrong line.
1: I've been on six lines. Dead letters, stamps, parcel posts, registered letters, money orders, and complaint department. I've been kicked back and forth in this building like a used Republican.
4: Would you mind lowering your voice? Part of our civil service examination is a hearing test.
1: Oh, is that so?
4: Yes, it is. I happen to be a government employee, you know.
1: I don't care if you're Margaret Truman. I'm a taxpayer.
4: This is not the Bureau of Internal Revenue.
1: There's a lot of things it's not, including a post office. Yeah. But there's a special delivery letter here for me, and I'm gonna get it.
4: Why did you break our weighing scale?
1: I didn't break it. It must have been weak. Now, where's my letter? And don't tell me you haven't got it, or I'll have you arrested for robbing the mail.
4: I'm looking for your letter now.
1: Wasted a whole morning in this broken-down post office.
4: Oh, here we are. Homer Fickett.
1: Bickerson's the name. John Bickerson.
4: Sorry, nothing with that name.
1: What about that one on top? That looks like my name. Let me see it. It is mine. I've lost out on a big order on account of your stupidity. What the devil is this?
4: Looks like an advertising circular.
1: Dear fellow sufferer, Dr. Rasper can end your snoring forever.
5: 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We'll be back with more of the Bickersons right after this short break.
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8: Since 1927, the voice of Charleston, 580 WCHS.
9: Well, even the persistent dripping of water will eventually wear away a stone. So after 7 years of cycloid insomnia, or blaster's reaction, John Vickerson has finally yielded to Blanche's demands and consented to allow a specialist to relieve his condition. Outside his room at the Park Haven Hospital, Blanche Vickerson has a last-minute conversation with Dr. Rasper. Listen.
10: He's all right, Mrs. Vickerson. The nurse is giving him a sedative now.
11: Nothing can go wrong, can it, Dr. Rasper?
10: He won't be in surgery over 15 minutes, and there's absolutely no danger whatever.
11: What causes a man to snore like that, Doctor?
10: Well, he's a mouth breather, very likely suffering from Klinefelter-Stürter, a respiratory disorder resulting from a post-pharyngeal condition. Does he drink anything?
11: Anything. The operation won't hurt, will it?
10: Not the slightest. All we have to do is take a stitch in his palate and shorten his uvula.
11: Well, I hate to bring this up now, Dr. Rasper, but how much will it cost?
10: The fee will be $50 with the anesthetic.
11: How much is it without the anesthetic?
10: I should say about $40, but I wouldn't advise the operation without it.
11: All right, Dr. Rasper.
10: I think you better run along, Mrs. Vickerson. It's past midnight. He's got to get a good night's rest, and you can come and see him in the morning.
11: Well, I'll just look in on him to make sure he's sleeping.
10: Very well. Good night, Mrs. Vickerson.
11: Good night, Doctor.

0: like he left one of his goats here. Isn't that awful? Dear, I must see that he gets a good night's rest. John, wake up.
1: What's the matter, Blanche? What's the matter?
0: And you sleep like that?
1: I cleaned the kitchen, I plucked the canary, I scaled the goldfish, and I milked the cat. Everything's taken care of. Let me sleep.
0: John, what are you talking about? We're in the hospital.
1: Who's sick?
0: Nobody's sick. You're going to have an operation. Dr. Rasper's going to shorten your uvula in the morning.
1: And what

0: What'd you wake me up now for?
1: Well, you were snoring. I was afraid you'd wear it off before I got a chance to operate.
0: I don't know why I let you talk me into this. Who made that broken-down Dr. Rasper such an authority on... Stop cranking the bed up. What are you doing, Blanche?
1: You weren't sleeping properly, and I'm supposed to see that you get a good night's rest.
0: I was sleeping fine. Why did you tilt me like this?
1: I was afraid the snores would roll down your throat and poison you.
0: Blanche, will you please crank me down?
1: You keep your voice down, John Bickerson. You're disturbing the other patients. I still don't know why you have to have an operation to cure your snoring.
0: I didn't want it. You've been working on me for 7 years to do it.
1: I'm beginning to think it's a waste of money. I could have used that $50. Still walking around in a short dress.
0: What are you beefing about? Tomorrow I'll be walking around in a short uvula. Put out the lights.
1: You mustn't excite yourself, dear. Open your mouth.
0: What for?
1: Just hand me that thermometer. I want to take your temperature.
0: Blanche, they took my temperature 8 different ways.
1: Well, I'll check it again before we go to sleep.
0: We? Blanche, what are you doing in your nightgown? You're not going to sleep here, are you?
1: Yes, I am. It only costs $5 extra to have that cop moved in here, and that silly night nurse gets $10 a day.
0: What about it?
1: Well, I'm going to take her place and save the money. Now, open your mouth like a good boy. There. Keep that thermometer in there while I check your pulse. There isn't any nurse that can do anything that I can. There, your pulse is normal. It's steady as clockwork.
0: You've got your fingers on my wristwatch.
1: You shouldn't be wearing a wristwatch. Not good to have constriction when you're sleeping. Let me see that thermometer.
0: Yeah. What does it say?
1: Murphy's Bar and Grill. What was this swizzle stick doing in that glass?
0: I had them deliver me a highball. If you think that hot water bottle is full of hot water, you're out of your mind.
1: That bourbon. If Dr. Rasper knew about this, he wouldn't operate on you.
0: Why don't you tell him? I'd love it.
1: Now, please don't get excited, dear. It's my job to see that you get a good night's rest, and I'm not going to let anything disturb you.
0: Well, put out the lights.
1: I want to be sure that you have the right sleeping position. Now, stretch your feet out a little more and move over in the center. Don't bury your head that way. There. Are you comfortable?
0: Fine.
1: Relaxed? Will you be able to sleep well?
0: Sleep well.
1: That's fine. Now, get up and unpack my bag.
0: Your bag. I thought you were putting me to sleep.
1: I was just testing. Unpack my bag, John.
0: Why don't you unpack it?
1: I have to refill this hot water bottle.
0: I don't need any hot water bottle.
1: Not for you, it's for me.
0: What?
1: I still have a little indigestion from those clams I ate for dinner.
0: Yeah.
1: You always take me to those cheap restaurants. Old dinner disagreed with me.
0: It wouldn't dare.
1: Now, don't start getting irritable. I've done plenty for you, so you can do something for me. Unpack my bag, John.
0: Where's my slipper? Did you bring my slipper?
1: It's under the bed in that little foot bath.
0: Foot bath? Big nurse. Look at the size of this suitcase. What did you bring it for? We're only staying one night.
1: You never can tell. Put the stuff away.
0: There's no closet. Where'll I put these dresses?
1: In the drawers.
0: What do you want these drawers?
1: In the dresser.
0: Okay, now I can get some... Blanche!
1: Crank me up, John.
0: What are you doing in my bed? I'm the one who's getting operated on. You have no right to be in my bed eating fruit and candy. Maybe you'd like me to send you some flowers.
1: No, but tell the floor nurse I can have visitors between 2 and 4 tomorrow. I'll feel better then.
0: Am I supposed to sleep in that old wooden cot?
1: Yes, it's easier to watch over you from here.
0: There's nothing but a spring on this cot, not even a mattress.
1: Well, that'll keep you off your back and you won't snore tonight. Just crawl between the blankets. I want you to be well rested for the operation.
0: Put out the lights.
1: In a minute. Was everything all right at the house when you left?
0: Fine.
1: I would have checked things myself if I didn't have to prepare you for your admission here. Maybe I should have stayed home. John, I'm worried about the house.
0: Don't worry.
1: I think I left the electric heater on in the bathroom. It might burn the place up.
0: Won't burn.
1: Did you turn it off?
0: No.
1: Well, how do you know it won't start a fire?
0: I left the water running in the bathtub. Well, stop popping your topper. I checked everything.
1: You should have taken the animals with us.
0: Poor
1: little canary is locked in the cage, and cat can't get out of the house, and who's going to feed the goldfish? I'll bet they're terribly unhappy.
0: Oh, they're not unhappy. They're having a fine vacation.
1: They are not.
0: They are, too. When I left, the cat was fishing.
1: Fishing? Where?
0: In the goldfish bowl, and he was using the canary for bait.
1: What?
0: The canary and the goldfish are fine, and I wish the cat would drop dead.
1: Why, are you so mean?
0: I'm not mean. I'm full of those sleeping pills, and I can't keep my eyes open. Now, put out the lights.
1: I'll be through in a minute.
0: Blanche, why are you plucking your eyebrows at this time of night?
1: I'm not plucking my eyebrows. I'm taking off my false eyelashes.
0: False eyelashes? I didn't know you had bald eyelids.
1: My eyelids are not bald. It's just that my lashes are short and they don't bring out my eyes. Lots of women use false eyelashes.
0: Well, throw them away. You don't need anything to bring out your eyes.
1: I do, too.
0: You do not. I'm satisfied with the way they bulge now. Are you going to let me get some sleep?
1: Yes, dear. Just close your eyes. I'm going to read the paper for a little while.
0: Read the paper.
1: Certainly a lot of activity in Washington. What's all this tax reduction talk?
0: Talk.
1: Listen to what Senator said.
0: Blanche, I read the paper, every word of it. Read it to yourself.
1: Don't be so disagreeable. Dr. Rasper told me to keep you occupied so you won't think about the operation.
0: All I'm thinking about is sleep.
1: That's a good boy. Mustn't get nervous.
0: Mmm.
1: You see what's happening to the stock market?
0: It's going to pieces.
1: Well, why can't we get a piece of it?
0: Put away the paper, Blanche.
1: What's the name of that stock you bought last year?
0: I told you 50 times. Kentucky Saltpeter Mines. Preferred.
1: Can't even find it listed on the stock page.
0: Look in the help wanted column.
1: Oh, listen to this. Here's a story about a doctor who left a pair of scissors inside...
0: Blanche, will you stop reading to me? Nervous and jittery about the operation, and I can't stand the sound of your voice.
1: I can just hear you making those insulting remarks to Gloria Gooseby.
0: Now, don't start with Gloria Gooseby.
1: You wouldn't bite her head off like that without her squealing all over the place.
0: I always bite her, and she never squeals.
1: What?
0: This is one night I don't want to hear about it.
1: Hush up and go to sleep.
0: Go to sleep, she tells me. In the morning, they're going to cut out my uvula. Steams me up about Gloria... What's that?
1: It's the telephone. Answer it.
0: Why don't you answer it? It's right next to your bed.
1: I'm not supposed to be here. It might be the hospital superintendent, and I don't want him to find out. Go on and answer it.
0: Can't even get any rest in a hospital. Hello?
2: Mrs. Kimford?
0: Huh?
2: The maternity nurse asked me to call you. You can get ready now. They're bringing your baby in for his 1 o'clock feeding.
0: What?
2: Isn't this room 413?
0: I don't know what it is, but I'm not feeding any baby. What kind of a hospital is this? I'm going to get out of here.
1: Now, don't go getting hysterical. Just relax.
0: How can I relax?
1: Well, I'm doing my best to see that you get a good night's sleep. I'm so worried I won't be able to close my eyes tonight.
0: What are you worried about? I thought you said it was only a minor operation.
1: Well, I don't care about that. I'm worried about Nature Boy.
0: Who's Nature Boy?
1: The cat. How is he going to get out tonight?
0: What does he want to get out for?
1: John, don't you know it's impossible for certain creatures to be shut up for the night?
0: How well I know it. Why don't you go to sleep, Blanche?
1: I can't sleep. I must find out if the cat's all right. Maybe you ought to call him, John.
0: Okay, what'll I call him?
1: No, I mean call him on the telephone.
0: Have you gone stark, staring mad, Blanche? How can I call a cat on the telephone?
1: He'll know it's us, and the ringing of the phone will comfort him. Go on, call Nature Boy. It won't cost anything.
0: Nobody would believe this. Calling a cat at 3 o'clock in the morning.
2: Operator.
0: Get me State 7-9970.
2: State 7-9970. Thank you.
0: How much can a man stand of this sort of stuff before he cracks up?
1: Oh, don't be so tragic. A lot of people call their pets up. Any sound in the house to break the monotony makes them feel better.
0: Sure.
2: There's no answer. Shall I keep ringing?
0: Just a minute. How many times you wanted to ring, Blanche?
1: You sure she has the right number?
0: Operator, you sure it's the right number?
2: I'll try it again.
3: Hello.
0: Hello, Nature Boy?
3: Huh?
0: Are you all right?
3: Fine.
0: Good. I left a big dish of catnip under the sink. Don't touch the canary.
3: Okay.
0: Goodbye. There, the cat feels fine. Blanche! Who answered that phone?
1: I thought you were kidding. Did somebody answer?
0: It must have been the wrong number.
1: You think so, John?
0: Of course I think so. Don't start making you believe that a cat can talk. Blanche, I can't stand any more of this. I'm going home.
1: You get right back in that bed. Dr. Rasper will never forgive me if you run out on
0: him. I don't care. I don't trust that doctor, and I don't believe he knows what he's doing. I'm getting out of
1: here. You are not. Everything's been prepared. The surgery, the nurses, the anesthetic. They'll think you're crazy, John.
0: Blanche, it won't work, I tell you. There's no operation that can cure snoring. The guy's a fake. What's he charging you?
1: $50.
0: Blanche, I appeal to your sense of economy. I'm a perfectly healthy guy. Never been sick a day in my life. That snoring operation won't work, and we'll be out $50.
1: We won't be out a penny. I made a deal with Dr. Rasper.
0: What deal?
1: If the operation isn't a success, he's going to take out your liver and appendix for nothing.
0: Good night, Blanche.
1: Good night.
4: Francis Langford and Lew Parker are standing by for a curtain call. And now here are John and Blanche Bickerson as Francis Langford and Lew Parker.
1: Say, Lew, I was talking to your wife yesterday, and she told me you just bought a big ranch out in the valley.
0: That's right, Francis. You know, my wife is a city girl, and she doesn't know as much about ranch life as I do. We'd like you to come out and see the place, though.
1: I'd love to see it, Lew.
0: But it's only half an acre, but it's got good grass on it, and our livestock is thriving.
1: Livestock? What have you got, chickens?
0: No.
1: Pigs, cows?
0: Oh, nothing like that.
1: Well, what kind of livestock are you raising?
0: Gophers.
1: Good night.
0: Good night, Francis. Good night, everyone.
4: Be sure to listen next Tuesday night when Philip Morris again will present the Bickersons. And don't miss the Philip Morris Playhouse this coming Thursday night over this same station when Philip Morris will present An Inspector Calls. That's Thursday night for the Philip Morris Playhouse over CBS. The Bickersons came to you transcribed from Hollywood, California. Tonight's cast included Shirley Mitchell, Peter Leeds, and John Brown. This is John Holbrook speaking.
5: Okay, you just heard Lew Parker and Francis Langford as the Bickersons in a brief series which likely suffered when compared to the original pairing of Langford and Don Ameche. Let's find out. Here is a clip from a 1947 skit with that team.
6: Oh, dear. Positively not human. Cut it out.
7: Cut it out, Blanche.
6: John, what's the matter with you?
7: What's the matter?
6: Nobody would believe what I go through every night of my life. I lie awake for hours listening to that groaning and grunting and whining and giggling and snoring and snarling. I'm sick of it, John.
7: Yeah, me too. Who's doing it, Blanche? Must be that lieutenant.
6: You're doing it, and you haven't missed a single night since we got married.
7: Missed what?
6: Snoring. It's unbelievable.
7: I don't believe it. Good night, Blanche.
6: Good night, nothing. Why doesn't somebody invent something to wake a person up when they start to snore?
7: They don't have to invent it. I married it.
6: Very funny. Oh, you're so funny, John Bickerson. Well, you're not going to enjoy yourself while I suffer. Get out of that silly position and sleep like a normal human being.
7: What difference does it make to you what position I'm in?
6: It makes a lot of difference. You can't possibly breathe, right, the way you're all wound up.
7: Ugh.
6: You've got one knee up against your chin and your head is under the pillow and one foot's hanging out of the bed.
7: Ooh.
6: Go on, put that foot where it belongs.
7: If I did, you wouldn't sit down for a week.
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0: And now, get ready to smile again with radio's home folks, Vic and Sade, written by Paul Reimer. Well, sir, it's early evening as we enter the small house halfway up in the next block now. And here in the living room, we find Vic and young Russell. The former's established the library table playing solitaire, and the latter occupies a corner of the Davenport tying his shoe. Each gentleman is attired in his nicest clothes, and we get the feeling that there's about to be a general exodus. Listen.
1: Why, George, it's pleasant to be alive and well and busy.
2: You sound precious, smug, trite, and platitudinous.
1: Oh, no, but you appreciate how I mean. Sometimes a person suffers sits heavy on his stomach and feels grouchy and lazy. Other times, like tonight, the person is full of pep and energy. He's bright-eyed and eager.
2: Are you bright-eyed and eager?
1: Sure.
2: That's quite a coincidence. You're bright-eyed and eager, and I am handsome, talented, popular, wealthy, and
1: anti-disestablishmentarianistic. You grasp my point, though. Here I am in my good clothes. I'm looking forward to going down to the YMCA and spending an invigorating evening watching the fat men play handball. Here you are in your good clothes. You're looking forward to a jolly lodge meeting.
2: I don't know as jolly is quite the adjective.
1: No, but we're both bright-eyed and eager.
2: I used to be bright-eyed and eager for a living. They paid me 40 cents an hour for my services. And I collected time and a half for overtime, ate my big meal at noon, and never refused free lunch.
1: Oh, Mom's upstairs hollering.
2: Answer Mom upstairs hollering.
3: Yeah, Mom?
4: Hello, Willie. Thought you'd gone.
1: Oh, no, not yet.
4: Is Doc still there?
1: Sure.
2: Hi-ya-hi-ho-ya-ho.
4: I'm dead broke, Vic.
2: She's dead broke. She's dead broke. I never earn a nickel for what she spends it. I'm not going to stand for this much longer.
4: Oh. Leave 50 or 75 cents on the library table before you go.
2: 50 or 75 cents.
4: After the picture show, I want to treat Miss Kilgore and Mr. Over with ice cream sodas in the grease.
2: Do I work and slave down at that office and wear my fingers to the bone to earn money to shovel ice cream sodas into Miss Kilgore and Miss Trogle? I do not.
1: Oh, shucks, girl. You
2: let
1: sound
2: Miss
1: like...
2: Kilgore and Miss Trogle buy their own ice cream sodas.
4: Hey, did you hear what I said,
2: Dave? Yes, Sadie, I heard you.
4: Well, why didn't you answer then?
2: I was just about to. 50 or 75 cents a day.
4: Maybe
2: I'll
4: leave a dollar.
2: I got it. Now it's a dollar. All right, Sadie, I'll leave a dollar. A dollar. A dollar's worth of ice cream she's going to shovel into Miss Kilgore and Miss Trogan.
4: Hey, what's all that monkey business on there?
2: Russell took off my shoe and tickled my foot.
4: Funny man.
1: Mom is alive and well and busy and bright-eyed and eager this evening, the same as you and I are.
2: Mom is a scoundrel.
1: She's going to be all dressed up and she's going to take in the picture show with a couple of her pals. All three of us are looking forward to a pleasant, invigorating evening.
5: In the living room, where they say, honey...
2: Hark, hark, the lark. Hold my hand, I'm afraid of the dark. Is that you, Uncle Fletcher?
5: Evening, Vic.
2: Don't come in here and last fix my hair. I'm a fright. I won't let you see me looking like this.
5: That's right.
4: What on earth are you yelling about down there?
1: Uncle Fletcher's here, Mom.
4: Oh, is he?
5: You on deck, too, are they, Russell, honey?
1: Hi, Uncle Fletcher.
5: Glorious day, Vic.
2: Most stimulating and enjoyable.
5: I had the idea around noon it was going to sneeze itself up a light shower. Clouds drifted off toward the northwest, though, and she never come to nothing. Sadie down cellar, are they?
2: Upstairs.
5: Fine. She'll enjoy that. I can't stay but a minute, Vic, honey. I'm on my way downtown.
1: Well, so are we, Uncle Fletcher.
5: Is that a fact? Little Tad's that way, they're enthusiastic. Her tiny brains develop and they start putting two and two together.
2: Yeah.
1: No, Uncle Fletcher, but that's the truth. We're all going downtown, too.
5: The little bird within the nest finds strength cascading in his wings and eventually flies away.
6: Oh, boy.
1: I'm going downtown to the YMCA and watch the fat men play handball. Gus's going downtown to the Unity Building to attend a lodge meeting. And Mom's going downtown to take in the Badger Picture Show with a couple of her chums.
5: The plums and peaches dangle from the bough. The workman stops to wipe his sweating brow.
2: Uh-huh.
5: Who said that, Vic?
2: The short man with the green feet is hiding underneath the Davenport.
5: I believe Martin Jordan of Sycamore, Illinois, said that when he helped bury Anderson L. McCrotcher that got caught between two cyclones. I believe he said, the plums and peaches dangle from the bough, the workman stops to wipe his sweating brow.
7: Good evening, Uncle Fletcher.
5: The plumber packs his wrenches and is through. The pool shark sheds a tear and racks his cue.
1: Here's Mom.
5: The day is done and all the workmen stop. They throw aside their shovel, hoe, and mop. They eat their humble supper, and they laugh. The the women, and the babies.
7: Hello, Uncle Fletcher. Are you refusing to speak to me? I'll feel like three's the company, four's the crowd.
5: Evening, Sadie, honey. Evening, Sadie, honey. These scallywags told me you were down cellar.
7: They are scallywags.
5: I only looked in for a second, just happened to be passing by.
7: Uh-huh. Well, Dandy, why, we haven't seen you since...
2: This noon.
5: No, I guess you haven't seen me since this noon.
2: You haven't been around all day.
3: Oh, yes. We'll be back with more of the Vic and Sade discussion right after these messages.
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10: 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This is J.B. 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
7: Quiet. You're spending the evening downtown, Uncle Fletcher?
5: Yes, spending the evening downtown.
7: Oh, we are, too.
1: I was just telling him, Mom.
7: Don't forget to give me that dollar, Vic.
15: I'll fish it out right now.
7: Come on, to treat the ladies and it's agreed.
5: I'm spending the evening in the society of Harry Feedburn.
7: Oh?
5: We're going to stalk in the interurban station waiting room there and fool with the peanut machine. Look in the lobby of the Butler House Hotel a while and listen to the drummers talk politics. Maybe saunter on down to the Chicago and Alton Depot later on and see the fast Kansas City meat train go through.
7: Sounds like a nice evening.
5: Oh, yes. We'll enjoy ourselves.
15: How is Feedburn these days?
5: Jumpy, Vic.
15: Huh?
5: I don't like to leave him alone.
15: A little nervous about getting married?
5: Not any more so than anybody else would be, I don't expect. But the wedding is so close now.
1: Well, next week.
5: Yes, Russell Cuddy, next week. Don't give him much gang spread or leeway. The ceremony drags nearer and nearer. The time he's got left is sloughing off to nothing. He's got to face the music within just a few short days. Oh, he's jumpy, Vic, mighty jumpy.
15: Uh-huh.
5: I feel like I ought to stay with him in case he suddenly gets feverish, frantic, or panic-stricken.
15: Sure.
7: What time is it, Beck?
15: Oh, a couple of minutes past 7.
7: I better leave pretty soon.
15: Me too.
7: I'll stroll along with you people.
5: You know, it's hard on a fellow being rushed and driven ragged the way it's been with me in recent weeks. There's been enormous new and startling developments in connection with my landlady getting married occurring constantly. I haven't had a second to call my own. But I've enjoyed it. It's pleasant to be busy.
7: Why, I said that very thing to God just before you walked in, Uncle Fletcher.
15: He did, at that.
7: I said it's pleasant to be alive and well and busy. It makes a person bright-eyed and eager. I'm bright-eyed and eager because I'm going downtown and watch the fat man play handball. Gus bright-eyed and eager because
16: he's going to lodge me.
7: Sure. You're bright-eyed and eager because you're taking in the picture show. And Uncle Fletcher's bright-eyed and eager because he's spending an enjoyable evening with Harry Feedburn.
16: Such a bright-eyed, eager outfit I never saw.
7: Well, that's the truth.
5: Well, I better be on my way.
16: But all of us better be on our way. Did you give me that dollar, Vic?
15: Sure. You stuck it in your purse.
16: Who's going in my direction?
7: Well, what direction you going, Mom?
16: North. I'm stopping past at Miss Kilgore's, and Mr. Kilgore's driving us over to pick up Miss Trogle, and then we ride on downtown.
7: Oh, I'm going east, directly downtown.
15: Us guys can't get together, then.
16: Well, where are you on?
15: Across the alley and through Nice Upper Yard over to University Avenue and call for Steve Chesbuddy.
7: Gus going south. How about you, Uncle Fletcher?
5: I'm sauntering over to Ed Merble's gas station. I arranged to meet Harry Feeburn there.
16: Where's that?
5: Beg pardon?
16: Where's this gas station at?
5: Corner of Washington and Prairie Street.
16: West.
5: What?
15: It's west.
5: I know it's west.
16: Oh, we're all going in different directions.
5: Is that a fact?
7: Mom's going north, I'm going east, Gov's going south, and you're going west.
5: All different directions, by George.
16: Uh-huh. We're all going downtown. All going to the same place.
5: Yes, we're all going to the same place. And we'll see each other again.
16: Sure, we'll see each other again.
15: No doubt about it.
7: Well, let's go.
16: Yes, let's go.
15: Goodbye.
16: Goodbye.
7: Goodbye.
5: Goodbye.

0: Friends, next week, they can say they're beginning a short holiday. One well-deserved after 12 successful years on the air. We all hope that Paul Reimer, the author, and the cast of Vic and Sade will have a pleasant holiday, and that you'll be able to hear Vic and Sade again soon. Watch your paper for an announcement of their return. Beginning Monday, you'll meet new friends in the story of Rosemary. In just a moment, we'll let you have a visit at the little white cottage where Rosemary Dawson lives.
1: Oh, hello there. Today, there's a surprise for you at the Dawson house. Somebody I know you'll all want to meet. It's the author of this series, Elaine Carrington. The author not only of this new series, which you will hear on the air on Monday for the first time, but also of your old favorite, Pepper Young's Family and When a Girl Marries. Come on in, friends, and meet Elaine Carrington. Hello, Mrs. Carrington.
2: Hello, Mr. Harrington.
1: And here's Rosemary's mother, Susan Dawson.
3: It's such a treat to have Mrs. Carrington here with us. We love her so, don't we, Rosemary?
4: Indeed we do. You don't often have your author dropping in on you like this.
2: Well, I love this house and all of you. Yes, you too, Patty.
4: Oh, we adore this house. We used to run a boarding house before Rosemary grew up and got a job. And then we saved and we saved and we built this and then...
2: No, Patty. Mrs. Carrington wants to go.
3: No, I don't. I think radio writers should be heard through the mouths of their characters.
2: Go ahead, Patty. Say anything you like.
3: Well, I want to know how you can write 3 shows, Mrs. Carrington. How do you find time to?
2: I just do that, so I guess I'm one of those people who'd rather write than eat.
4: Oh, we're awfully glad you're writing this story. But tell me... How do you know so much about how people like us feel?
2: Well, I have a Patty of my own. She's at college now. And I have a young son. And I'm sort of a homebody myself. So it's easy to write about things you know about. And I know about how mothers feel, well, because I am one. So that's all there is to it.
1: Thanks, Mrs. Carrington. Thank you, Mrs. Dawson and Rosemary and Patty. Remember, friends, on Monday and every day, Monday through Friday, listen to Rosemary. Same time, same station.

0: That episode of Vic and Sade was from September 5th, 1944. As you heard, they were about to take a little time off. And we also heard a little preview of The Replacement, the soap opera Rosemary. Now, Vic and Sade would be revived the following year, and then in 1946, it was reorganized as a half-hour sitcom on Mutual. But that only lasted 4 months. Rosemary, meanwhile, was just beginning an impressive 11-year radio run. Now, former Broadway performer Marion Barney played Rosemary's mother. Now, she was also the mother in both of Elaine Carrington's other radio soaps, Pepper Young's Family and When a Girl Marries. I'll tell you a little bit more about her and wrap up When Radio Was right after this.
1: With his faithful valet Cato, Britt Reed, daring young publisher, matches wits with the underworld, risking his life that criminals and racketeers within the law may feel its weight by the sting of the Green Hornet.
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0: Welcome back. Before the break, I was talking about actress Marion Barney, who played the mother in three top radio soap operas, Rosemary, When a Girl Marries, and Pepper Young's Family. 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Barney was born in 1883, and she passed away in 1968 at age 84. I'm Greg Bell, and that'll do her. Be sure to visit us, though, at the website, whenradiowas.com. Until next time, I bid you farewell.
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12: From ABC News.
4: I'm Mike Dabusky. Nothing's been agreed to yet, but representatives for the U.S. and Iran appear to be getting closer to a short-term peace deal. ABC's Lama Hassan is at the foreign desk with more on where negotiations stand.
12: So the U.S. would get a broad commitment from Iran to negotiate a removal of their stockpile of enriched uranium. But so far, they have not agreed on how this will be done or where the uranium will go. The Strait of Hormuz, where both countries have been locked in a struggle to control it. The idea is that the strait will be opened while the talks continue. Iranian assets will not be unfrozen or lifting of any sanctions under this interim agreement.
4: Sources in Israel are expecting concern about some of these points, saying that the potential deal would only signal to Iran that the Strait of Hormuz is an effective bargaining chip. In Orange County, California, teams of hazmat crews have been rushing to cool down a tank of dangerous chemicals that experts say could spill or explode. Fire Chief T.J. McGovern now says an oversight inspection of the tank found a crack that could be relieving pressure inside.
13: What we're doing is we are vetting and validating that information. With this new information, it could change our trajectory and our strategy to this event.
4: Fire officials say pollution levels in the area around the tank are considered safe. Even still, 50,000 people in the area are under evacuation orders right now, among them resident San Vo.
14: When people go out drinking, they like bar hop.
15: Okay.
14: But this is like, for the last 24 hours, I've been like evacuation site hopping.
4: Governor Gavin Newsom declaring a state of emergency for the area yesterday. And bands of rain continue to sweep across the eastern half of the country this afternoon. The persistent wet weather impacting those traveling for the Memorial Day holiday. Flood watches have been posted for cities including New Orleans, Atlanta, and Knoxville. 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
4: The man who opened fire yesterday near the White House security checkpoint had been known to police. Authorities today identifying him as 21-year-old Nazir Best. Court records indicate he had been arrested the day before the shooting after attempting to get into the White House. Retired Secret Service agent Don Mihalik says many questions remain unanswered.
18: How did the individual get the gun? What happened with the individual after the Secret Service arrested him and committed him? What was this individual's pattern of behavior before he showed up at the White House and pulled out the gun and started firing at the agents? What was the breakdown in his life? What was the triggers that were going on, backtracking his pathway to violence?
4: Best was shot and killed in the incident. A U.S. Army veteran injured in the line of duty received a special gift just ahead of the Memorial Day holiday. Captain Luis Avila receiving an accessible vehicle provided by the Gary Sinise Foundation.
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19: Olivia Rubin, ABC News, Washington.
4: And at the Indianapolis 500, drivers making their last few laps of that iconic race. I'm Mike Dabusky, ABC News.
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24: Welcome to Animals Today, your home for serious talk about animals. I'm Dr. Lori Kirshner. We all know people who have a favorite breed of dog. People who are so devoted to one breed that it's the only type of dog they'll ever own. Maybe as you're listening to this, you're thinking, yes, I love golden retrievers and would never own any dog other than a golden retriever. That's not a bad thing. After all, different breeds of dogs possess different personality traits that make some more suitable for some families and less so for others. But here's a question I'd like to pose to you. Do you know what went into making each breed what it is today? The development of individual dog breeds has been anything but a natural progression. In fact, it's been essentially a large-scale human-directed genetic experiment. Just to give you a little history, scientists agree that all modern dogs are descendants of wolves. Even my parents' little 15-pound white rescued Maltese dog, Chicklet, shares a lot of the DNA as gray wolves. It's not exactly clear how the first wolves were domesticated. There are two theories on how this occurred. Most scientists agree that dogs were wild until approximately 12,000 years ago, before the advent of agriculture. This would indicate that wolves were tamed by hunter-gatherer tribes. The first theory is that humans domesticated the wolves, who would likely hang around the human camps in search of bones and leftover food. It's possible that docile wolves were slipped extra food scraps, or some people believe the hunters only tolerated the friendlier animals, driving away or killing the more dangerous wolves. According to this theory, the wolves may have split into two subspecies, the tamer one that associated with humans, and a fiercer subspecies that remained wild. Another theory is that humans raised orphaned wolf cubs and later bred them. Over a period of many years living side by side with humans, these wolves gradually evolved into the first known dogs. Over time, they lost some of their ferocity and developed shorter muzzles and smaller teeth because there was no longer a need for these traits. Everyone wants a nice story about how wolves turned into man's best friend, and the truth is, we don't know the exact circumstances. As of 2019, there were more than 340 different breeds of dogs. This is not evolution. This is the purposeful, selective breeding of dogs by humans, and it's been going on over the past 150 to 200 years. But here's what I want to focus on. Is there a price to be paid in the quest to create the perfect dog? Sure, humans have been interfering with the gene pool for a couple of hundred years in order to create the precise physical traits and temperaments they desire in dogs. But have we gone too far when it comes to breeding dogs that it's to the detriment of the dogs? There are so many dog lovers out there. I mean, really, who doesn't love dogs? Do you know anyone who dislikes dogs? Well, yeah, actually I do. I have a neighbor who hates dogs, and she hates people who have dogs. And isn't it funny how our dogs just know whose lawn to urinate on our walks? Anyway, once humans are causing this harm to dogs by overbreeding them, whose job is it to say enough is enough? The breeders are not going to say enough is enough. This is their business to breed dogs. You and I care about this. You and I care about if we're harming dogs because we love dogs, all dogs. Breeders don't love all dogs. They say they do. Oh, I breed dogs because I love them. But they're hypocrites. Yep, even the responsible breeders, responsible breeder, that's an oxymoron. They don't love dogs. They know exactly how they are harming our dogs by their breeding practices, and if they truly love dogs, they wouldn't be harming them. More about breeders later. So, those who breed dogs would argue that they selectively breed in an effort to create purebred dogs with the most desirable physical and behavioral traits. However, I contend that it's the dogs that pay the price when humans influence genetics. Many purebred dogs end up with serious health problems, and certain breeds are genetically predisposed to develop diseases such as cancer, hip dysplasia, heart problems, and early onset of cataracts. I'll give you an example. The pug. You know what a pug looks like, right? Has a wrinkly face, velvety smooth coat, curled up tail, and this characteristic protruding lower jaw. And they're great dogs. Well, all dogs are great dogs. Our neighbors have pugs, and they refer to themselves as pug people, and have always owned pugs, purchased from breeders instead of rescuing them, unfortunately, and that's the only kind of dog they'll have. They have pug parties with other pug people, and it's cute, and it's fun for them, and that's fine. It's like their own little club. I've thought about crashing their pug party by bringing our pit bulls to say hello, but I didn't think they would appreciate that so much. So pugs are very cute. However, anyone considering getting a pug should know the health risks their dog could likely face in the future. Pugs are at risk for hip dysplasia as well as von Willebrand disease, which is a genetic bleeding disorder caused by low levels of clotting protein in the blood. Pugs also have a risk of getting pug-dog encephalitis, also known as PDE, which is a fatal inflammatory brain disease that is unique to pugs. Pugs also have a higher incidence of epilepsy, like getting seizures. Other health issues that can plague pugs are nerve degeneration and eye problems due to their large and prominent eyes. Short-nosed breeds, such as pugs, bulldogs, and French bulldogs, can have misshaped vertebrae, which in some cases leads to paralysis. These problems accompany the process of breeding dogs to a standard. And pugs are not alone. Many purebred dogs are unfortunately facing similar risks. The bulldog, English bulldog, the Cavalier King Charles Spaniel are all breeds considered high risk for congenital and hereditary problems that we, humans, breeders, have created for them. A study done by the University of California Davis Veterinary Medical Teaching Hospital delineated 10 inherited disorders that were more prevalent in purebred dogs as compared to their mixed breed counterparts. These conditions are aortic stenosis, that's a serious problem and can be life-threatening, skin and allergy conditions, stomach dilation or bloat, vision problems, including cataracts, dilated cardiomyopathy, which is an enlargement of the chambers of the heart, another very serious condition, elbow dysplasia, epilepsy, hypothyroidism, problems with the discs between the vertebrae of the dog's spine, leading to neurological problems, and abnormal blood circulation whereby blood does not reach the liver. Not only are each of these ailments upsetting for pet owners to watch their pets suffer from, but many are so painful and debilitating to the dogs, and many are life-threatening. One pronounced example of a breed humans have loved and bred to death is the bulldog. Bulldogs, once the sturdy symbol of the British Empire, are known for making loving, docile pets, but they're also known for their many health problems. Their genetic predisposition to hip dysplasia, combined with their wide shoulders and low slung bodies, makes mobility difficult for these dogs. Most bulldogs have severe breathing difficulties and have an increased risk of respiratory-related deaths. Most bulldogs also suffer from eye and ear issues as well as allergic reactions. But the most obvious sign of how overbreeding has put the bulldog in danger of extinction is this. The breed cannot procreate on its own. The females must be artificially inseminated, and the puppies must be delivered by cesarean section since their heads are far too big to pass through the birth canal. Insane! Look what we're doing to our dogs! Dogs make our lives so much better, don't they? How many times have you heard, I don't know what I would do without my dog. He's saved my life. He or she is my best friend. All the studies showing the benefits to humans of having a dog. Decreased blood pressure, decreased risk of cardiovascular disease, pets lower stress levels, pets bring happiness to their guardians. Yes, we know all this. So this is a great way we're paying them back. Keep breeding them until we harm them. Stop hurting our dogs. Well, this certainly can't be happening with all purebred dogs, can it? Well, let's see. What's a dog everyone seems to love? Everyone stops to say hi to. The Golden Retriever. Perfect with families and children of all ages. Described by the American Kennel Club as friendly, intelligent, and devoted. And this is why the Golden Retriever ranks third out of 195 breeds in popularity. Well, American Golden Retriever dog has paid a price for its popularity. This price comes in the form of a hereditary predisposition to a number of conditions and diseases. They have an increased risk for developing a number of types of cancer, including mast cell tumors and bone tumors. Aggressive blood vessel tumors have also been found at disproportionately high rates in these kinds of purebred dogs. Cataracts also. And as if this weren't enough to knowingly put a friendly, devoted dog at risk for, they're also prone to joint problems, ear infections, and skin conditions, and at least 5 different heart conditions. So why does this continue to occur? In most cases, this is the result of inbreeding. Inbreeding is the mating of dogs who are closely related to each other genetically. For example, just like with humans, the mating of cousins, siblings, or children with parents can result in dangerous genetic defects. The odds that a human newborn child who is the product of a brother, sister, or father-daughter incest has about 50% chance of getting a severe birth defect or some mental deficiency. Same kind of genetic thing happens in the dog breeding world. You mate 2 dogs who are genetically closely related to each other, the dog's going to have some problems. So briefly, this is how it works. Most dog health conditions are caused by recessive genes. A recessive gene is a gene that can be masked or hidden by a dominant gene. In order

0: normal and even desirable in the dog breeding practice. After all, you have to keep in mind that breeding is encouraged to maintain certain appearance characteristics. Okay, we got to take a quick break. 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
0: Welcome back. Just before the break, we were talking about what inbreeding is and how inbreeding causes genetic defects in our purebred dogs. Selective, deliberate inbreeding has gone on in the pedigree dog world for decades to maintain the purity of bloodlines and increase the number of dogs of a breed displaying certain desirable characteristics. Inbreeding of dogs from a relatively small gene pool is how the most desirable characteristics of most modern breeds of pedigree dogs came to exist. So we know that dogs with certain traits have worked alongside humans for centuries. However, most modern dog breeds and most genetic health problems have developed over the past couple of hundred years as dog shows gain popularity. Organizations such as the American Kennel Club, AKC, which was founded in 1884, have set the breed standards, or standards defining what each breed should look like. The AKC advertises itself as, quote, the recognized and trusted expert in breed, health, and training information for dogs. It's also the largest registry of purebred dogs in the United States, and it's the only not-for-profit registry, as well as the most well-known and the most influential. However, it's just that, a registry. So, if the AKC simply keeps the registry of breeds and sets the breed standard, how are they to blame for so many genetic illnesses that are clearly the result of hundreds of years of breeding dogs for desired traits? In its mission statement, the AKC clearly states that it is, quote, dedicated to upholding the integrity of its registry, promoting the sport of purebred dogs, and breeding for type and function. They have done this by encouraging people to buy from breeders and even giving money to actively combat spay and neuter campaigns. It also claims in its mission, quote, to advance canine health and well-being, work to protect the rights of all dog owners, and promote responsible dog ownership. Yet while the organization claims to be all about the health of dogs, the AKC has come under fire for the prevalence of genetic disorders in purebred dogs.

0: According to the People for the Ethical Treatment of Animals, the true objective of the American Kennel Club is to study, exhibit, promote, and maintain dog breeds, regardless of the cost to the dogs or to society. You may have heard that when people are not wanting to adopt from a shelter or a rescue group, and they're determined to buy a dog from a breeder, they might be advised to find a, quote, reputable breeder. What people often consider reputable is an AKC registered breeder. Does that mean the breeder's dogs are healthy? Not necessarily. What it means is that the breeder has paid fees to belong to the American Kennel Club. This means that the puppies purchased from an AKC breeder come with papers that essentially certify both parents are of the same breed. In fact, a 2013 investigation that was reported on in Today News found that even though the AKC is supposed to be inspecting its registered breeders and breeding facilities to ensure proper care and conditions, some AKC breeders were found to be raising sick puppies in filthy conditions. In order to achieve the so-called perfect desired appearance and temperament, the AKC promotes the continued breeding of closely related dogs. I'm going to say that again. In order to achieve the so-called perfect desired appearance and temperament of a dog, the AKC promotes the continued breeding of closely related dogs. Dogs don't care what they look like. I've known three-legged dogs, one-eyed dogs, a dog who's had his face and head set on fire, scarred-up dogs. They don't care about their appearance. They just want to love someone. They'll love their humans regardless. They do care, and their human guardians do care, if they're suffering from a genetic disease or condition which affects their health and their lifespan. But if they're commodities sold to make a profit, if they're considered a business's bottom line, they must conform to the standard. And if they don't, they won't sell. James Serpell, professor of ethics and animal welfare and director of the Center for the Interaction of Animals and Society at the University of Pennsylvania School of Veterinary Medicine, explains that a breeder's primary concern was to produce dogs that look like the breed standard. He states, even if they, meaning the breeders, did recognize health problems, breeders were too driven to produce what was perceived to be the most perfect breed. So I would ask breeders whether they feel any moral or ethical obligation whatsoever to these dogs to do the right thing. Do you care about animals, or do you just care about animals as long as they're bringing in a profit? And I'm not talking about the backyard breeders, a term which refers to unlicensed amateur breeders. I'm talking about state-licensed, reputable breeders who know what they're doing, who know the science and genetics behind mating dogs. Thomas Famula is an animal breeding specialist at the University of California, Davis, who has focused his research on the inheritance of disease in dogs. He points to the fact that consumers will look to the breed standard when choosing a dog as a pet because there's certainty in what they will get. He says they know what the dog will look like and how it will act. However, he too ultimately thinks the responsibility to look out for the dog's health falls on the dog breeders, since they're the ones making the decisions about which dogs they're breeding. Still, others believe the responsibility for change rests with the buyers. And it does. As long as people are willing to pay exorbitant amounts of money for cute puppies without concern for how the dog's health has been impacted, nothing will change. Many people believe that buying a dog from a breeder, they are getting a superior pet, a dog that is guaranteed to be healthy, social, and friendly. This is a myth. It's a myth that purebreds are superior or better dogs than mixed breed dogs. And there's no such guarantee that comes with the puppy you buy from a breeder. Although it's in the best interest of the breeder to keep this myth alive and well, because ultimately, a breeder is running a business. But consumers are driving the market for these dogs. We, the public, need to put an end to the consumer demand for their product, because it's the demand for perfect, purebred dogs which has concentrated these bad recessive genes, which I explained about earlier, which resulted in the more than 500 genetic defects which exist in today's purebred dogs. Okay, so there's no way I can talk for 30 minutes about purebred dogs without talking about puppy mills. So we're going to explore that when we come back, because puppy mills are a huge part of this equation. I'm Dr. Lori Kirschner. 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

So now let's talk about puppy mills. So you guys know this. Puppy mills, also known as puppy farms, are commercial dog breeding facilities that are generally inhumane, overcrowded, dirty, disgusting, cruel facilities that produce sick and diseased animals that largely end up in pet stores or are sold online or at flea markets. Puppy mills are where millions of dogs suffer needlessly for the purpose of creating purebreds. And although the general public is starting to learn not to buy animals from pet stores or online, the fact remains that approximately 10,000 of them are still operating in the United States, producing millions of puppies every year. So we need to continue educating people about the truth and cruelty inherent in puppy mills. And puppy mills still exist because there's still a demand for purebred puppies. People are willing to pay very high prices for dogs whom they believe are more valuable. And this has resulted in a multi-billion dollar industry. Now, are puppy mills the same thing as breeders? No, they're not. Puppy mills mass produce puppies who are kept captive in small cages and living in cruel and unhealthy conditions. But puppy mills are not going to call themselves puppy mills. They're going to call themselves breeders. So how does one know if they're dealing with a puppy mill or a breeder? Well, I'll put it this way. You're not likely to see a puppy mill. But listen, at the end of the day, puppy mills and breeders are businesses, and they're selling the same product. And private breeders can say they love dogs, and they might genuinely love the animals they breed and they care for, but we all know that they're in the business to sell dogs and make a profit. And you know what? If breeders truly love dogs, in the normal sense of the word, they would not be creating more of them, many of which end up in the shelters at some point in the animal's life and burdening the system. Instead, they would be working with shelters and rescue groups to save dogs. I think we, as a society, are much too easy on the breeders, who themselves accept no responsibility of having to do with not only the health problems in purebred dogs, but the pet overpopulation problem as well.

With numerous animal shelters filled to capacity, the one thing you can guarantee if you buy a puppy from a breeder is that one more dog stays in an overcrowded shelter, sleeps on a cement kennel floor, and if it's lucky, waits one more day for a loving home. Each puppy purchased from a breeder means one less dog gets adopted or saved from a shelter. And remember, there's still approximately 1.2 million dogs euthanized in shelters each year due to overcrowding, lack of space, and a shortage of loving adopters. No matter how much one loves a certain breed, it's simply irresponsible on so many levels to produce more animals until all shelter animals have loving homes. And I'm not afraid to criticize breeders, and whenever I can, I encourage people who want to get dogs, even purebreds, not to support the breeding industry, and instead go to a shelter or rescue group. Shelters are filled with mixed breed dogs, but they're also filled with purebred dogs in need of loving homes. You can find any breed you're looking for in a local shelter or at a breed rescue group. Not only will the same breed cost you less from a shelter or a rescue group, but the adoption fee will also likely cover spaying and neutering, and shots and microchipping, and you'll be saving a life. There is a pet overpopulation problem, and no matter how qualified or well-meaning a breeder may be, there's no justification for creating more animals for profit. Here are some things you can do to help. Educate your friends about dog breeding. Get your next dog or puppy from a local shelter or breed rescue group. And if you don't find the right match for you, keep checking back. Shelters get new dogs and puppies in all the time. Encourage people in the market for a pet to adopt from a shelter or a rescue group and not to buy from a breeder. Research the health issues that certain purebred dogs are prone to developing. And share this episode of Animals Today on your social media and with your friends. And if you enjoy our program, please consider making a donation to Advancing the Interests of Animals at AIAnimals.org. That's AIAnimals.org.

0: I now want to tell you about the TruSense, that's T-R-U-S-E-N-S, air purifier and specialty pet filter that we received from TruSense. 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This Pet Perfect purification bundle uses four layers of purification, including a washable pre-filter to capture pet fur, an activated carbon pellet filter to eliminate pet odors, True HEPA filter to capture 99.97% of pet dander, and a UVC light that helps kill germs and bacteria trapped in the filter. 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
1: Hi, I'm Dr. Lori Kirshner, and your Animals Today Minute for today is about the American bison. These large, majestic animals, along with the bald eagle, serve as an official symbol of the United States. In prehistoric times, millions of bison roamed the continent along with large cats and woolly mammoths. However, by the late 1800s, as the U.S. inhabitants moved west, the bison population was nearly wiped out. This is because the settlers slaughtered bison for sport and their hides, as well as to clear the plains for livestock. Native Americans used bison for everything from food and clothing to shelter and tools. According to the National Wildlife Federation, it's estimated that before the expansion west, between 30 million and 60 million bison roamed the area, from Canada to northern Mexico and from the plains to the eastern forests. However, by 1890, less than 1,000 bison remained. Thanks to a few private individuals, in conjunction with tribes, states, and the Department of the Interior, bison were saved from extinction. Bison are North America's largest native land animals. A full-grown male, a bull, can weigh up to 2,000 pounds and reach a height of 6 feet tall. A fully grown female, a cow, can weigh as much as 1,000 pounds and stand 4 to 5 feet tall. Bison calves weigh anywhere between 30 and 70 pounds at birth. The average lifespan of the bison is approximately 20 years. Sometimes confused with each other, bison are completely different from buffalo, although there may be some resemblance. Buffalo originate in Africa and Asia, have large sets of horns, and lack the massive shoulder hump characteristic of bison. The bison is a fascinating animal that has a long history in the United States. In fact, this large mammal helped to create habitats on the Great Plains for a variety of species, including birds and many plant species. This is because, as bison forage, they aerate the soil with their hooves. This aids in plant growth and disperses native seeds, all of which help to maintain a healthy and balanced ecosystem. Now, that large hump on a bison's back, it's a powerful muscular structure supported by a large vertebrae which can be up to 2 feet long. These powerful muscles permit the animal to forcibly move its head side to side, so in deep snow, a path can be made. It's like a built-in snowplow. Here's another intriguing bison fact. It's possible to tell the mood of a bison by its tail. If its tail is hanging down and moving from side to side in a natural motion, this generally means the animal is calm. However, if the bison's tail is standing straight up, you don't want to be anywhere in its path, as this often indicates it's ready to charge. And despite their massive size, these animals can run at speeds of 40 miles per hour. They're also extremely agile and can jump up to 6 feet high, as well as spin around quickly. This has served them well in fighting off predators. Of course, their sheer size alone presents a strong deterrent. In the bison behavior known as wallowing, they roll around in the dirt to drive away flies and help shed fur. Male bison also wallow during mating season to leave behind their scent and display their strength. Speaking of mating, the females and males generally live in small, separate bands and come together in large herds in the summer, which is the mating season. Bison are grazers, and they eat grasses, herbs, shrubs, and twigs. They regurgitate their food and chew on it as cud before finally digesting it. Another interesting fact is that bison are nearsighted. To make up for it, they have excellent senses of smell and hearing. Yellowstone National Park is the only place in the United States where bison have continuously lived since prehistoric times. According to the National Park Service, as of July 2015, Yellowstone's bison population was estimated at 4,900, making it the largest bison population on public lands. The Yellowstone herd is one of the few that remains genetically free of cattle genes. In 1905, the American Bison Society was formed. By 1930, the society had enough bison to restore a free-ranging bison herd. Working with the Department of the Interior, they donated 14 bison to Wind Cave National Park in South Dakota. More than 100 years later, the bison from Wind Cave helped to reestablish other herds across the United States. On May 9, 2016, President Obama signed the National Bison Legacy Act into law, officially making the American bison the national mammal of the United States. And that was today's Animals Today Minute. 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
1: A specific kind of animal usually lives in a holt. What kind of animal is this?
10: Turtle.
1: Otter. A holt is like a den. What is the most recognizable physical feature of the male lion?
10: The mane.
1: It's mane, correct. A blue anthropomorphic dog that speaks with a southern drawl.
10: He is... I can't remember.
1: Huckleberry hound.
10: Oh, yeah, huckleberry hound. Okay.
1: What are baby goats called?
10: Kids.
1: Kids is correct. Helminthology is the study of what?
10: Little parasites?
1: Worms. Close. Which mammal has the highest blood pressure?
10: Wait, worms, parasites. Okay. Some overlap there.
1: Well, I want to encourage you. Which mammal has the highest blood pressure in the world?
10: The giraffe.
1: Giraffe is correct. The word vibrissae might refer to the blank of a cat.
10: The whiskers.
1: Correct.
10: Yeah.
1: True or false, snakes have slimy skin.
10: Oh, no.
1: False, snake skin is smooth and dry. Who's the fastest mouse in all Mexico?
10: Really? Like a cartoon Speedy Gonzales?
1: Yeah, well, what other mouse do you know?
10: Speedy Gonzales?
1: Speedy Gonzales is correct. You remember him? He wears an oversized yellow sombrero, a white shirt and trousers, and a red kerchief around his neck. Yep. Has a thick accent. Did you watch that as a kid?
10: A little bit, also.
1: Did you enjoy it?
10: No recollection.
1: Did you find it racist, offensive, insulting? You know, Speedy Gonzales was born in the early 1950s, and after 40 years of being on the air, guess what? In 1999, it was taken off the air by the Cartoon Network for perpetuating stereotypes about Mexicans. And some say the network's owner, Ted Turner, ordered it to be taken off the air. And network officials claim they found this character derogatory and offensive. And on top of that, the character drank and smoked excessively.
10: Yeah. Turner drank and...
1: Okay. What name is given to an adult female sheep?
10: A ewe?
1: Yes. How do you spell ewe?
10: E-W-E.
1: Yep. A formicarium is a living place for what kind of insect?
10: Mm.
1: Formicarium.
10: Okay. A worm.
1: Ant.
10: Oh, yeah.
1: An anthropomorphic cat who uses trickery and deceit to gain power.
10: Oh, I think you laid this on me before. Puss in Boots?
1: Puss in Boots is right. That's sexist. What is Canada's national animal?
10: I'm going to say it is the Canada bear.
1: Beaver.
10: Okay, beaver it is. And, oh yeah, the beaver appears on some of their coinage, right?
1: That's correct. What was the name of the dog in a cartoon who was a crime fighter like Superman?
10: Oh, Superdog. Underdog.
1: Underdog. Underdog. And he lived under the radar as doing what kind of work?
10: Well, he was a vigilante? I don't know.
1: Shoeshine boy.
10: Oh, that's what you mean. Like his regular job.
1: That's right. Do you remember watching that as a kid?
10: Yeah, I guess I wasn't paying enough. I was just a zombie in front of that television.
1: I should
10: have paid more attention, actually.
1: He speaks only in rhymes. Remember, Underdog speaks in rhymes. What's a famous rhyme he would state?
10: Here I come to... No, that's the wrong one. It's the Mighty Mouse. Underdog, I don't know.
1: There's no need to fear.
10: Oh, Underdog is here.
1: Right.
10: Oh, just like Billy Joel.
1: That's right. Just like Billy Joel speaks in rhymes.
10: Maybe Billy Joel watched Underdog when he was composing his first songs. Oh.
1: Which common pet has the Latin name Caracius Oratus?
10: Oh.
1: I'll give you multiple choice here.
10: Please.
1: A snail, a spider... Or a goldfish.
10: I'll say goldfish.
1: Goldfish is correct. I think Oratus in Latin means gold-plated. The name of the cat that would chase the yellow bird named Tweety.
10: Sylvester?
1: Yep. Cirrhicata cirrhicata, a species of mongoose, is commonly called what in English?
10: Oh, don't know that one for sure.
1: Meerkat.
10: Oh, that meerkat is a kind of mongoose. That's interesting. I never knew that.
1: Yeah, they're very cute, aren't they? They're like the size of a squirrel. You often see pictures of them together standing up tall on two legs monitoring for danger near their den, right?
10: Yeah.
1: A female turkey is called a hen. A male turkey is called what?
10: Male turkey, gobble something?
1: Yeah, gobbler or tom.
10: Tom.
1: In the Tom and Jerry cartoon, Jerry was what kind of animal?
10: Tom and Jerry, cat.
1: Jerry was the mouse.
10: Jerry was the mouse.
1: Oh, my goodness.
10: Yeah.
1: What is the fastest bird in the world?
10: The peregrine falcon.
1: Correct.
10: Oh, yeah.
1: Pythons are poisonous. True or false?
10: They are not.
1: Pythons are not poisonous. They do not possess venom. They just simply squeeze you to death.
10: Yep, that's good.
1: What is the name of Tarzan's chimpanzee?
10: Tarzan's chimpanzee, cheetah.
1: Yep. Yeah. How many teats does a cow have?
10: Cow. I'm going to say six.
1: Four.
10: Okay.
1: Have you ever milked a cow?
10: Nope. Yep. Oh, maybe. We visited Amish Dutch country when I was a little kid. We drove out to Pennsylvania. There's some pictures of me. I was very frightened on a pony. So it's possible I might have done it.
1: And you just didn't count how many teats a cow had?
10: I didn't count.
1: Okay. What animal is a Mexican hairless?
10: A dog?
1: Yes.
10: Oh, okay.
1: Now, see, that's racist in our politically correct world.
10: Why?
1: If you have this kind of dog, and I'm joking.
10: Okay.
1: If you have this kind of dog and someone asks you, though,
10: yeah,
1: what kind of dog do you have, what do you say?
10: You say he is just got out of the barber. I don't know.
1: Okay.
10: I don't know what you...
1: Okay, well, I'll tell you what you say. Another name for Mexican hairless dog is called Xoloitzcuintli. Xoloitzcuintli.
10: Okay.
1: But yes, just say Mexican hairless. Which insect transmits bubonic plague?
10: The flea.
1: Flea is correct. Bubonic plague is mainly spread by infected fleas from small animals. What was the name of Fred and Wilma Flintstone's pet dinosaur?
10: Dino.
1: Yep.
10: No, I paid attention during Flintstones. That was worth my attention.
1: The largest bird of prey in the world is?
10: Is the bird of prey some kind of... A bird of prey, hawk or a vulture? No.
1: Condor.
10: Condor.
1: What kind of animal starred in the animated movie Ratatouille?
10: A rat.
1: Yes. Remember we watched that movie together. What was the rat's name?
10: The rat's name was, Pierre?
1: Remy.
10: Oh, yeah, Remy.
1: A pinniped is what type of animal?
10: Is like a seal or seal?
1: Seal. Which is the fastest two-legged animal in the world?
10: Two ostrich.
1: Yes. A ladybug has how many legs?
10: It has one, two, three, six.
1: Six is correct. An ungulate animal has what?
10: Hooves.
1: Yep. Sockeye is what type of fish?
10: A salmon.
1: Yep.
10: Salmon.
1: And what's another name for a warrigal? Why are you laughing?
10: Waggle? You're just making things up again? Waggle, snaggle?
1: I'm not making it up.
10: Okay.
1: A dingo is another
10: dingo.
1: Name for a warrigal.
10: Okay, the wild dog of Australia.
1: Yeah, what kind of animal was a famous TV cartoon character named Alvin?
10: Alvin was one of the chipmunks.
1: You got it.
10: Yeah.
1: Okay, once again, you did pretty good on your cartoon animals, but not so good on real-life animals.
10: I know. That means something. That's pretty...
1: It does mean something.
10: I know.
1: And thank you for tuning in to Animals Today. This is Dr. Lori Kirshner encouraging you to nurture your love and compassion for the only other beings sharing our planet, the animals.
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17: From ABC News, I'm Mike Dubusky. No official peace agreement between the U.S. and Iran, but the two sides do appear to be drawing closer to an interim deal.
18: A senior administration official telling ABC News that this would eventually include Iran's nuclear capabilities. Iran having the capability to develop nuclear weapons is a red line for the U.S., so the U.S. would get a broad commitment from Iran to negotiate a removal of their stockpile of enriched uranium.
17: ABC's Lama Hassan, in exchange, the U.S. would end its blockade around the Strait of Hormuz. In California right now, hazmat crews are in a race against time as they deal with a tank of chemicals that's at risk of exploding or spilling hazardous material into the ground. Orange County Fire Chief Craig Covey speaking this afternoon.
15: There's a void space above the top layer of the water or the liquid to the top space. We're hoping that that space can absorb a slower cure rate and not overpressure and blow up. Letting this thing just fail and blow up is unacceptable to us.
17: The tank is at an aerospace facility in Garden Grove, about 30 miles southeast of Los Angeles. Right now, 50,000 people are under evacuation orders, including Robert Palmer.
19: I've worked in refineries my entire life, so I know the danger of the chemicals that they're talking about. What I don't understand is why they haven't been able to contain this.
17: And a photo finish at the Indianapolis 500 this afternoon.
20: In only the fifth lap 200 pass in the 110-year history of the race, Felix Rosenquist takes the 110th running of the Indianapolis 500, making that pass on the last turn of that last lap and holding off David Malukas by just 0.02 of a second, the closest finish in race history.
17: ABC's Will Clark, you're listening to ABC News.
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23: They talked about the inhumane treatment, talked about the poor food, they talked about the water tasting disgusting. I myself drank from the fountain. It's certainly problems that we need to make sure.

0: we're following up on.
1: Detainees there have been on a hunger strike protesting conditions at Delaney Hall in Newark, New Jersey. Some bipartisan opposition has emerged against the Trump administration's fund for allies who say they were wrongly targeted by the government. ABC's Brian Clark says this follows several lawsuits.
2: New York Democrat Tom Suozzi tells ABC the so-called weaponization fund is a misplaced priority.
3: Especially in the context of all the problems Americans are facing with the cost of living, they don't want to see a $1.8 billion fund to pay people that beat up cops.
2: People involved in the January 6th attack could apply for compensation. Congressman Suozzi has introduced a bipartisan bill to block the fund, along with Pennsylvania Republican Brian Fitzpatrick, who said it bypasses Congress. Asked if fellow Republicans will go along.
4: A lot of them tell me they support it. We'll see how many actually, you know, join us in the effort.
2: Brian Clark, ABC News.
1: In the Democratic Republic of the Congo, there are now over 1,000 reported cases of Ebola and more than 115 deaths, according to the country's Ministry of Communication. Africa's Centers for Disease Control also warning 10 other countries in Central Africa are at risk of Ebola transmission. I'm Mike Dubusky, ABC News.
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12: And then it was just like somebody opened the curtain. He turned his head, and the sun hit that big split G2. Oh, man, it was like seeing a unicorn. You know, you just this deer that you've hunted so many years.
13: Just as luck would have it, when I came up, the two regular colored gobblers, they had some brush in front of them, and that white gobbler, he was in the wide open, man, and I said, you got to be kidding me.
14: Get ready. There you go. Nice shot.
10: 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At Greer Industries, we've been improving lives for more than a century. Now, here's West Virginia's voice of the outdoors, Chris Lawrence.
15: Hey, everybody, welcome into a holiday weekend on West Virginia Outdoors. Hopefully, you're getting a chance to get out and be on the water or nature hiking or doing something fun this weekend, wetting a line, catching some fish, spending time with family. It is Memorial Day weekend, and we got a ton to talk about. Of course, this is traditionally the start of the boating season in West Virginia, and we're going to have Sergeant Dakota Chatton of the Natural Resources Police in a little bit later on to talk about boating safety and what you need to know to stay safe and have a good outing on the water there. But we have 3 record fish that have been caught in a 2-week period here in West Virginia. And coming up, we're going to hear there was a new record blue catfish caught in the Ohio River. We are going to hear from Michael Ramey, who's the one who caught that, in just a moment. Another was a new record tiger trout caught by Don Workman of Nicholas County. He caught that at Summit Lake in Greenbrier County. I did not get a chance to get a hold of Don. Hopefully, I'll be able to get a hold of him, and we can have him maybe on next week's show or in a future show. But the other fish record was a new record for red horse sucker caught by Zach Roper of Fayette County, and I did have a chance to talk to him about that catch he made at Kanawha Falls.
16: I've caught him before, but I like to target. I fish for muskie and
0: smallmouth probably more than anything, but I also really enjoy carp fishing as well. And so I was targeting common carp and grass carp. And when we are targeting those, we catch red horse pretty frequently. Well, not frequently. They're much rarer than the other carp, but we still do catch them. And we had all, my friend Derek Williams, had caught one not too long before that. That was pretty close. And so we looked it up and saw that it wasn't quite the record. So when I saw that one in the water, actually from a distance, I was like, oh, that's going to be the smallest grass carp I've ever caught. Weird. And then it got closer in the water. I was like, nope, that's definitely the state record red horse sucker.
15: Now, are they a member of the carp family?
0: You know, I don't want to. I'm not sure what technically if they are or not. I believe. I think they're called red horse carp sucker. I believe, but I'm not sure. Honestly,
15: I got you.
0: I'm not a bad idea. Well,
15: this thing weighed 6.46 pounds and was 25.43 inches, and you caught it up at Kanawha Falls using corn, which is not, I guess, not all that unusual when you're fishing for carp.
0: Nope, not at all. Yeah, I was targeting carp.
15: And it breaks both the records for weight and length.
0: Yeah, it did. That was pretty cool.
15: Tell me about when he bit. I mean, like you said, you thought it was a carp, and then you realized it wasn't.
0: Exactly. Yeah, I was a little confused because it didn't feel like either of the target species when I was pulling it in. The way it was fighting, it definitely felt different. And then once I saw it, I saw what it was and knew that she was an old girl.
15: What was she doing as far as a different fight from the carp?
0: Just like more head shaking, and like it was just a different run. It just didn't seem right. Hard to describe. I've only probably caught maybe half a dozen of that species. They're pretty rare.
15: Mm-hmm.
0: So
15: Were you guys able to return it back to the water after you got it certified?
0: Oh yeah, absolutely. Yes, it swam off very well. Yeah, but that was my main concern, was just making sure that the fish just got back in there safely. So yeah.
15: So the biologist came into the ramp and waited there for you.
0: Yes, he did.
15: That was cool. Do you remember the guy's name?
0: Yeah, it was Corey. Yeah, he's a great guy.
15: Okay, all right. So he took time out to come up there and do that. I notice more and more they do that. I interview a lot of people that catch these, and those guys are pretty good about coming right to the water in a timely manner and getting that taken care of.
0: Absolutely, yeah. He was right on it and got there quickly, and I got it. We got her certified, and she swam off strong, and then I went back to work.
15: Well, that's a great story. Then did you catch any other fish that day?
0: I did, yeah. We caught some common carp and some grass carp. Yeah, it was a great day.
15: Now, you said that you fish a lot for muskie and smallmouth. That's not a bad place to target those either, I would think.
0: Yeah, I'm sure that's a good – yeah, it's a pretty good spot there for smallmouth. There's better spots for sure further down and further up. It's okay for smallmouth, but there's the first time I ever saw a muskie – my whole life was actually at Kanawha Falls, and yeah, we see them out there a lot.
15: Well, they can't go any further upriver. When they make a run upriver, that's where they have to stop. So
0: exactly. I've been told that fish can go all the way from the ocean all the way to Kanawha Falls. They can go through the locks, and that's the barrier.
15: Yeah, that's definitely it. Well, man, congratulations, and I appreciate you sharing the story with us.
0: Well, thank you so much.
15: That is Zach Roper of Fayette County, who caught the new state record both length and weight for the red horse sucker. Now, I've got all three of these record fish. Their pictures and the write-ups about them are posted this morning as the lead at the Outdoors page of WVMetroNews.com. So you can check out all three of those. Straight ahead, we're going to hear from the guy who caught the new record blue catfish. That blue catfish record, it seems to fall. Even they can barely get the ink dry on the old record before the new record falls, and that's largely because the blue catfish, when it was reintroduced to West Virginia waters, is thriving. They grow quickly, and they are doing very well in the waters of the Ohio and Kanawha Rivers, and you're probably going to see that one continue to fall for a while. In fact, I was talking to a biologist who said, wouldn't be shocked before too long we're going to see a 90-pounder in there. So we'll hear from Michael Ramey coming up in a moment, and a little bit later on, Dakota Chatton with the Natural Resources Police. Grab your coffee and enjoy it while we're in the break here. We'll be back in a moment right after this.
16: Since 1914, Greer Limestone and Asphalt have been laying the groundwork for America's roads, buildings, and bridges. What started as a single limestone mine near Morgantown, West Virginia, has grown into the state's largest producer of limestone aggregates. 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At Greer Limestone and Greer Asphalt, we've been improving lives for more than a century.
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15: Welcome back to West Virginia Outdoors. Chris Lawrence with you. It's Memorial Day weekend. Coming up in a moment, Sergeant Dakota Chatton of the Natural Resources Police will join us. We'll talk boating safety in West Virginia as this is the start of the boating season in the Mountain State and across the United States. Well, we do have other things to talk about besides that, though, because there were three, as I mentioned, three records broken, fish records, and one of them was another state record for the blue catfish. Michael Ramey from Poca was the one who broke that one, and he was fishing with a couple of buddies, and I got a chance to talk to him about it.
23: We were fishing at Ojai Hills Catfish Tournament, and the river conditions weren't really ideal. The water was dropping pretty quick, and the water was around 62, 63 degrees, and it was starting to turn muddy, and we were trying to fish close to the bank early in the morning and later on in the evening. Later morning, we moved out to the center of the river on some big rocks and looked into them in about 40 foot water, 45 foot. And using white bass for bait.
15: How deep did you say he was?
23: About 40 to 45 foot of water.
15: Wow. Now, is that, you said there were a lot of boulders and stuff down in there to kind of break that current up. Was he hiding around there?
23: Yeah. He was behind the current break. Yeah.
15: Is this the time of year that's typically where you'll find them, or do they ever take time to come up shallow? When's the best time to get them up shallow?
23: Yeah, they'll come up shallow. I mean, if the water's kind of cold, you know, in the wintertime, you can

0: catch them up shallow, and when the sun comes out real good, you catch them real good in the shallow. And then when they start spawning, they'll move up shallow too.
1: I'm guessing that you fish for these.

0: Robert McCoy and Mark Taylor. I don't know why I can't ever remember.
1: Mark Taylor. Okay, yeah. Good deal. Yeah. When did you realize it was a record when you got it up to the boat?
0: Yeah, when my buddy netted it, Tyler netted it, I told him, I said, I'm pretty sure we got the state record here.
1: Yeah,
0: we waited on my scales and then called another buddy, and he kind of waited again. And then I got a hold of the DNR, and they were down there within about an hour or two.
1: Yeah, those things grow fast, don't they?
0: Yes, sir. Yep.
1: Now,
0: well, they said that the biologist told us that fish was at least, it takes them 8 years to grow 24 inches long. He was 50. He was 50 inches long, so probably around 16 years old.
1: Wow. I'm hoping that you were able to get him back into the water alive, given that statistic.
0: Yes, yeah.
1: Now, he was 71 pounds and 50.23 inches, and that 71 sets the record for weight, correct?
0: Yeah, yes, sir.
1: The old record was 69.45 caught in 2023. The record for length, though, didn't break that. That one's still 51.49 inches out of the Kanawha River. Justin Connor caught that.
0: Yes.
1: Just not too long ago, actually. So.
0: Actually, I think the same day, a year apart.
1: Yeah. I've had him on the show. He catches so many of them that I have him on the show, and they all kind of run together for me.
0: Yeah.
1: Well, did you win the tournament?
0: No, we got second. We didn't. Once we caught that fish, we didn't get to put a lot more time on the water. We had to deal with the biologists and stuff. So.
1: Yeah, that was probably a little more lasting, too, than winning a tournament, I suppose.
0: Yes. And then we went and fished a night tournament the same night out of Point Pleasant. And Mark caught a 52-pound blue.
1: Nice.
0: Yeah.
1: Well, I guess you knew where they were by that time.
0: Well, no, it's a whole different pool of water. We fished the canal that night.
1: Oh, okay.
0: Yeah.
1: Do you typically, on a warm night like we're having right now, do you typically look for them deep, or do you start up shallow and move that way?
0: Both. I mean, we're mostly, like right now in the Kanawha River, we're not anchor fishing, so we're kind of dragging baits on the bottom. So, you know, some of them will be up against the bank, and then some of them will be out in the channel.
1: Hmm. Tell me about...
0: They scatter a lot this time of year, though. They're not really schooled up real good.
1: Tell me about the fight. Did he put up any fight, or was he just kind of like reeling in a log?
0: Yeah, he put up a good fight. Real good fight.
1: I'm sure that most people that would hook a fish like that, not targeting it, would probably freak out when they saw it. But you guys go kind of anticipating fish of this caliber, and you've got the gear to handle it.
0: Yes, sir.
1: Is that the biggest one you've caught?
0: No, in Alabama, I caught a 92 and an 80 10 minutes apart down there.
1: Yeah. Well, I wouldn't be surprised if we don't see a blue out of West Virginia somewhere in the 90-degree range before long.
0: I would say in the next 5 years.
1: Yeah, I think you're right, because that blue catfish record just keeps falling since they've reintroduced them. They keep getting bigger and bigger. So.
0: Yeah.
1: Well, congratulations to you, buddy. I appreciate you sharing the story with us, and good luck, and have more great fishing trips down there.
0: I appreciate it. Thank you.
1: There he is, Michael Ramey, the new holder of the blue catfish record. Got to take a break. When we come back, boating safety will be the topic. 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
0: Welcome back to West Virginia Outdoors on a holiday weekend, the Memorial Day weekend. Chris Lawrence with you this morning in the Greer Lime Company studio. West Virginia source for high-quality quick lime, hydrated lime, and chemical-grade limestone. Well, Memorial Day weekend always becomes, or it sort of is, the unofficial beginning of boating season across the United States and in West Virginia. Obviously, fishing boats have been on the water for weeks now, but this is the one where you typically have the pontoon boats and the runabouts and the ski boats and the jet skis. All the others join the activity on the state's lakes and rivers. And generally, it's a good time to give a refresher course on what you need to know to keep yourself safe and to keep yourself out of trouble out there on the water. And Sergeant Dakota Chatton of the Natural Resources Police is in here. Morning, sir.
7: Morning. How are you, sir?
0: Appreciate you coming in. This is your first time in here, isn't it?
7: Yes, sir. Sure is.
0: All right. Well, I'll be easy on you the first time. I won't try to stump you too bad. How much time do you guys spend on the water during this weekend?
7: Well, really, just about every officer we've got across the state is going to be on the water this weekend.
0: Oh, really?
7: We have multiple boats laid out across the state. Just about every major body of water is going to have a DNR patrol boat on it.
0: Which is harder to patrol, a lake or one of the rivers, like the Kanawha or something like that?
7: I wouldn't necessarily say one's harder than the other. They have different challenges, even different types of vessels. For example, the river's going to have barge traffic, whereas somewhere like Summersville's Lake is not going to have that.
0: Mm-hmm.
7: But really, I don't want to say one's easier or harder. It's just it depends on the day and the environment.
0: Let's start, since you brought up barge traffic, let's just begin right there, because that can be an easy way to get yourself into a lot of trouble on one of these big rivers if they've got barges moving up and down.
7: Yep. So, and not just with barges. We really want to hammer down that people need to be mindful of their environment and what's going on around them. You know, these barges at night, they're hard to see sometimes. If anybody's ever been out on the water late at night, those barges are like trains. They have a hard time stopping, and they're not lit up very well. So we really want people to just be cautious of what's around them, whether there's barges or not, especially when you're in the middle of the channel. But again, there's no lines, there's no brakes on boats, there's no stoplights, and a lot of people don't think about that when it comes to boating. You know, you just have open water, and there's not really traffic signals out there.
0: So many times I see people, and I guess I've never ridden one, but they look like they'd be a lot of fun, but one of the things with those jet skis and those personal watercraft is to jump the wake of whatever. And I see them trying to jump the wake of a boat.

0: large, which, you know, big wake, big fun, until one time I
1: The National Weather Service in Charleston, West Virginia has issued a severe thunderstorm warning for western Mingo County in southern West Virginia, southwestern Logan County in southern West Virginia, until 6:15 p.m. Eastern Daylight Time. At 5:27 p.m. Eastern Daylight Time, a severe thunderstorm was located over Conder, or near Williamson, moving northeast at 30 miles per hour. Hazard, 60 miles per hour wind gusts. Source, radar indicated. Impact, expect damage to roofs, siding, and trees. Locations impacted include Williamson, Del Barton, Holden, Red Jacket, Chatteroy, Mount Gay Shamrock, Matewan, Myrtle, Pye, Naugatuck, Dingus, Varney, Lenore, and Switzer. This includes Route 119 between mile markers 1 and 23.
0: Against that, as long as you're far enough back that you're not interfering with the operation of the bass boat that went by, right?
2: Well, and again, I'm kind of going off memory a little bit here. I don't believe that you can go airborne off of the wake like that.
0: Oh, really? Okay.
2: Right. Yep. And again, there's a lot of things that can be construed as reckless operation. Jumping wake like that's pretty easy. I mean, it's pretty obvious.
0: When it comes to those personal watercraft, I've seen so many YouTube videos of somebody falling off one and the thing keeps going. Aren't you required to have a kill switch on that?
2: Yep. So with the jet skis, you have to have the kill switch attached. That's something that I can speak for most officers. We really have no nonsense with that one. And like you said, it's, you know, you fall off of it and that thing's going to keep going.
0: It's going to hit somebody or something. Yeah.
2: So you have to have the kill switch. You have to have life jackets on, and, jet skis got to be off the water by dark. And that's another thing.
0: Oh, okay.
2: Yeah, we see that a lot. People will take their jet ski out. They may be an hour away from the dock. They wait until sunset, and then they try to hurry and get back. So those things got to be off the water by sunset.
0: I got you. We don't have it. Well, let's just talk about the courtesy of traffic right now, because there will be a lot of traffic on the water this weekend. Places like Somersville Lake, Tiger Lake, Cheat Lake, there'll be a lot of boats out there. When you're moving across the water, should you stay out of the channel? What is the etiquette there for, you know, leaving the water open and not getting in somebody's way?
2: Right. Well, you're going to, I mean, especially on the Kanawha River, you're going to get in the channel. I mean, it's going to happen. Really, the etiquette would be, you know, if you go to pass them, honk the horn. I know not everybody does that, but that's technically what you're supposed to do. If you see somebody coming, give plenty of room, plenty of room. Again, I mentioned before, vessels don't have brakes, so slow down. I mean, I do that even in our DNR patrol vessels. Just slow down. I mean, that's the easiest way to, in my opinion, to avoid something like that.
0: Yeah.
2: Being mindful and slowing down.
0: And is there a rule when it comes to if you've got another boat coming your way or a barge coming your way, do you pass them on the right or on the left, or is there a rule about that?
2: So The navigational rule would be that you would pass them on their port side, which is kind of like a vehicle traffic. You'd go to their right. But that's going to change depending on which way the vessel's facing, whether you're coming on a sailboat. And then obviously the barges aren't going to move. The barges can't move. Mm-hmm. So a lot of that depends on the scenario.
0: I got you. It's interesting too. You mentioned at night, you're required on the front of the boat to have a red and a green light. And depending on which color you see, will tell you which direction that boat's traveling, even from a long way off. You can tell that depending on which color you can see.
2: Right. So, and that's probably one of the most common things we see after dark. People a lot of times won't check their lights. They'll go out boat all day, and then when sunset comes, they go to turn their lights on, and none of their lights work. Mm-hmm. And then, you know, too late to fix it now. So the green light's on the starboard side, which would be the right side. So if it's dark and you see the green light and the white light, you know you're looking at that boat's starboard side. And that's the purpose of the light. But, you know, we see a lot of times we'll have people that like to have blue lights all around. Well, what that does, that kind of does a couple things. But the main thing is it kind of covers up your navigation lights, and you don't know which way you're facing the vessel. And
0: Well, it'll definitely slow people down if they see a bunch of blue lights.
2: Yeah, well, and the problem is, too, you know, there's times where law enforcement has to block the river, And, yeah. You know, if everybody's got blue lights, it kind of defeats the purpose of that.
0: Right. So is it illegal to have blue lights?
2: Yes. You can't have any lights other than your navigation lights.
0: Oh, okay. All right.
2: But like I said, and, you know, on the Kanawha River, there's a lot of light pollution from the bank. Mm-hmm. You know, the city pollution kind of makes it hard a lot of times to see. And a lot of people want to be as lit up as possible. And that actually makes it harder to see. It's common for people to have the docking lights. It looks, I call them headlights. It looks like headlights going down the river. You can't have those. Again, it looks like a vehicle. You know, far enough away, it looks like a vehicle on the bank. And little do you know, it's a boat coming right at you.
0: That's the other thing that always got me when I had a boat was at night, you don't need to be flying because you don't have headlights. You're just chugging. You should just be chugging along and really looking ahead.
2: Right.
0: And because you could hit anything.
2: Right.
0: And running wide open at night is a recipe to die.
2: I agree 100% with that. Especially on the river, there's a lot of debris. And so there may not be boats around, but there may be a like you said, a log laying there. And you hit that full speed, and it's going to do some damage to your boat at the minimum.
0: Yeah, or you come up on a shallow spot or something, and you drag right into a bunch of rocks or an old dock or something. That's that can be a mess. Yeah. One time I was at Deep Creek Lake up in Maryland at night. We were fishing up there, and as I'm going across I'm driving across. The moon is out, fortunately, so you can see a little bit, but I'm slow rolling it across one of the pieces of open water, and I caught something out of my eye, and I pulled up, and it was a bear swimming the river. You don't want to hit a bear either.
2: Right, yeah, that wouldn't be fun.
0: That's not something you generally see in the river, but it does happen because they will swim. Yep. Sergeant Dakota Chatton of the Natural Resources Police is here with me this morning. We're talking about boating safety on the waters of West Virginia. Got to take a break and be back to continue the conversation right after this. Hey, this is Chris Lawrence. Check out this fishing adventure in Orleans County, New York, located between Niagara Falls and Rochester. 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In West Virginia, wildlife is for everyone, and the West Virginia DNR works to keep it that way. Every year, West Virginia's Division of Natural Resources manages thousands of acres of public land and water, ensuring the future of our great natural resources in the Mountain State. Our state is a haven for all species of wildlife, game and non-game, and draws thousands each year to enjoy our rich outdoor heritage. When you buy a hunting or fishing license or take a stroll in our forest to view wildlife, you're enjoying what the DNR has made possible. The West Virginia DNR, working to ensure wildlife is for everyone. It's West Virginia Outdoors, presented by the Hatfield-McCoy Trails on Metro News, the voice of West Virginia.
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2: 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Chris Lawrence with you this morning. It's Memorial Day weekend, the starting of the boating season in the United States and in West Virginia. And our guest this morning from the Natural Resources Police, Sergeant Dakota Chatton. Dakota, the guys that fish have had their boats out, I don't know, since January probably, or may have never put them up. But this is the weekend that a lot of people that come out that don't necessarily have as much experience boating as maybe those guys do, and this is where things can get a little hairy at the ramp. Yep. So let's talk a little bit first about the ramp. There's etiquette, and then I guess you were telling me that there's actually laws at the ramp of how you're supposed to do this at these access sites.
3: Yeah, so the access sites are DNR owned or leased. And there's law, like, for example, you can't block the in and out of the vessels from the access sites. And there's other things. You can't camp, open fires, open containers, things like that.
2: A lot of times people like to fish off those courtesy docks, and that's a no-no as well.
3: Well, and it depends too on where that's at. A lot of places you're allowed to fish off the bank. You just can't impede the flow of the boats coming in and out. That's what those are for. They're mainly for the vessels coming in and out, not for the fish. Mm-hmm. But like I said, it all depends on where they're at and what access site you're at.
2: Yeah.
3: But you know, we were talking off air. The funny thing is I say you don't need daytime TV. You just need to go to an access site and watch it. Cause it a lot of times it's pretty funny.
2: There's always a guy with every boat ramp in the summer has got one dude with water up to his chest trying to guide a boat. His wife's in the vehicle. She's never backed one in her life. And he's making her do this. They're screaming at each other. And the kids are on the boat just jumping around, carrying on, and creating all kinds of chaos. And all the other guys that are wanting to put their boat either on the trailer or in the water are getting increasingly frustrated with every passing moment. That scenario plays out at every boat dock I've ever been to.
3: Oh, yeah. And, you know, I laugh because I think that's probably been me with my wife.
2: Well, and if you've never backed a trailer... And you get there and it's a busy day, the pressure's on, and some people crack under that pressure. If you've never had to do that, and especially do it with an audience, that can be tough. I can back one, but I don't like doing it with an audience, you know, yep. Especially if there's a lot of pressure, because occasionally we all have to pull up and start over again. But yeah, you got to keep it in the right lane. If you got a 3-lane boat ramp, you have to keep it in your lane or you're going to create chaos.
3: Yeah. And you know, something that I do on personal level is, you know, if I know it's just me and my wife, a lot of times I try to avoid the high traffic times.
2: Yeah.
3: You know, everybody's gonna be coming off the water right at sunset, so you know those access sites are gonna be packed. Typically a lot of times early in the morning you don't see a whole lot of people at the access site yet. It's usually around that lunchtime hour. Mm-hmm. So that's something to consider if you're inexperienced with that kind of thing.
2: Yeah.
3: And then again, also, if you are experienced and you see that couple out there maybe arguing about what's going on, you know, give them some help. You know?
2: Offer to back the boat for him. Hey man, let me help you out here so the rest of us can go fishing. So and speaking of that, there is a requirement in West Virginia for certain people to have a boater education course. I think, what is it, the 1985, is that the year that you had to be born?
3: So it's after? Anybody born on or after December 31st of 86.
2: 86, okay.
3: Yeah, you have to have the boater's education card. You can do that online, or you can do that in person. Just call one of our district offices. We can help you out with that. Once you get that card, and this is a common violation we see, you have to have that on in your person when you're stopped. Mm-hmm. So we stop a lot of people and we ask for that card and they say, oh, I've got the class, but I don't have it with me. Well, you know, I don't know that as an officer that you've done that. It's kind of right. Hard to take people's words, you know, hard to believe that people do lie to us.
2: People lie, believe it or not. So can you have it on your phone? I mean, if you've got a copy on your phone, does that work too?
3: Yes.
2: Kind of like the hunting and fishing license do?
3: Yes, sir. Yep.
2: So just make sure you've always got your phone.
3: Yeah.
2: So just have it on there. Yep. So what do they teach you in that boater ed class? I've never taken it.
3: Well, it's a lot of what we're talking about now. It's a lot of navigation rules. Like I said, the lights, things like that.
2: Red Right Return.
3: Yeah. It's stuff like that. And it's a 7-hour course. Even if you don't need it, it's a good idea to take it. I know that I've taught other officers before that don't need it, and it's useful for them.
2: I said Red Right Return. Explain what I'm talking about to people who may not know what we're talking about
3: right,
2: there.
3: So the red light on the right side of the boat is when you're returning from where you're going.
2: Returning from sea.
3: Right, returning from sea. Not necessarily applicable to your river because, you know, you don't know where returning down river or up river.
2: Well, what I was always taught was that when you're traveling on the river, those navigational buoys, there's red ones and green ones, and you always want, if you're coming up river from the ocean, you want those on your right side.
3: Right.
2: And
3: right.
2: if you're and the opposite, if you want the other direction,
3: right,
2: obviously.
3: Yeah. And the barges follow that more than obviously vessels would.
2: Well, it doesn't hurt to follow what the barges.
3: Right.
2: Same rules apply. One of the big things that you'll get into, too, especially on a weekend like this where there's a lot of people out there and a lot is going on, is people like to dig down in that cooler. And no judgment about that, but you can't do that and operate the vessel. Somebody's got to stay sober.
3: Yes. So our BUI laws, they loosely mirror the DUI laws like a vehicle. So we really want to preach to people to have a sober skipper on board. You know, if you know that somebody's intoxicated and you allow them to operate the boat, then you could be charged as well. So just make sure you have someone sober on board. We want everyone to have fun, but we also want everyone to have safe.
2: Well, it can't, and it can't be the 8-year-old kid that's the only sober one, because they're not responsible for operating that boat with a bunch of drunk adults.
3: Right, right. Anybody that can actually, by law, operate that boat.
2: Yeah. Well, let's talk about the life jacket law. And I know that that is one that will quickly catch your all's attention, almost as much as reckless boating. But if you all see a kid on a boat that's not wearing a life jacket, that is immediately... The blue lights are flashing.
3: Oh, yeah, for sure. So kids 12 and under have to have a life jacket on when the vessel's underway. A lot of people don't know what underway necessarily means. Underway is anytime you're not tied off to the dock or anchored. So a lot of times people will lift that anchor and they'll be floating down the river. They are underway at that time.
2: Yeah, drifting is in motion.
3: Right, right. So 12 and under, they have to have the life jacket on. You have to have a life jacket on board for everybody that is on board. So if you have five people on board, you have to have five life jackets. A common violation we see, too, is we'll have a 6'5", 250-pound man, and we ask for his life jacket, and he shows me a youth small life jacket. That's not going to work. It has to be something that actually fits.
2: Or vice versa. The kid will have on a 6'5" guy's life jacket and be swimming in it.
3: Right. Right.
2: Literally.
3: The life jackets can't be ripped or torn or anything like that. They got to be in working fashion. And they have to be readily accessible. And that's pretty common, too. We'll ask for life jackets, and it'll take 5 or 10 minutes for these people to find their life jacket. Life jacket's kind of not really useful if it takes you 10 minutes to find it. So it's got to be readily accessible.
2: Well, it's not real good if it's not on either. So
3: And the law says that you don't have to have it on if you're 13 and older. But it's obviously great practice to do that. And you'll notice if you see our officers out and about on the waters that we always have our life jackets.
2: And you guys tend to wear those suspenders with the inflatables, right?
3: Right, yeah, the inflatables.
2: Those are far more comfortable, because I can understand why you would not want to put on one of those full PFDs, because they can get bulky and are hot on a day, you know. Yeah. Now, if you're running wide open, fishermen tend to follow the rules of a tournament, and that's what they'd have to do.
3: Right.
2: But if you've got those suspender-looking things on, those are really good, and you can fish in them. They're not going to get in your way.
3: Right. And something about those only count if you have those on. So if there's two people on the vessel and you have two of those laying there, those don't count. They have to actually be on in order to count as the...
2: Oh, really?
3: Yes.
2: Oh, okay. Mm-hmm. So if you're running and you've just got the suspenders, you didn't put them on, then that doesn't count.
3: Doesn't count as a life jacket.
2: How about that? I didn't know that. That's a wrinkle that's new. What are some of the other things that you have to have on board on a boat in West Virginia?
3: So we already hit on the lights.
2: Yeah.
3: You have to have sound-producing device. And a lot of the requirements are going to change depending on what vessel you're on. So, like, for example, a kayak, you'd need a whistle. Anything over 16 feet, you're going to need a horn, something that's audible from a lot further distance. Fire extinguisher, and again, that's going to vary on what type of boat you have and how long the boat is.
2: Mm-hmm.
3: A lot of people don't think about fire extinguisher, but, you know, you need one on the water.
2: Well, if you got a fire, you're going to need one.
3: Right, right.
2: Now, does that count for, like, a guy who's just got a John boat with a 9-9 outboard? I mean, what all...
4: The National Weather Service in Charleston, West Virginia has issued a severe thunderstorm warning for northwestern Logan County in southern West Virginia until 6:30 p.m. Eastern Daylight Time. At 5:47 p.m. Eastern Daylight Time, a severe thunderstorm was located near Holden, or 8 miles west of Logan, moving east at 20 miles per hour. Hazard, 60 miles per hour wind gusts and quarter-size hail. Source, radar indicated. Impact, hail damage to vehicles is expected. Expect wind damage to roofs, siding, and trees. Locations impacted include Logan, Chapmanville, Mount Gay Shamrock, Holden, Chief Logan State Park, West Logan, Mitchell Heights, Mount Gay, Verdunville, and Switzer. This includes Route 119 between mile markers 23 and 35.
3: But the life jackets seem to be the most common, in my experience, from the overpowering part of it.
2: We're talking this morning to Sergeant Dakota Chatton with the Natural Resources Police. It's Memorial Day weekend, the start of the boating season. We'll wrap up our conversation with him right after this.
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0: Few minutes left on West Virginia Outdoors this morning, a Memorial Day weekend edition of West Virginia Outdoors. 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My guest this morning, Sergeant Dakota Chatton with the Natural Resources Police, and we're talking about boating season that gets started this weekend. And there will be a lot of people on the water, Dakota, that love to water ski, obviously, and maybe even more people like myself that can't water ski, but really would enjoy riding one of those inner tubes flying down the boat. First of all, there's some rules about that as far as who's driving and who's riding on the inner tube, but there's a required spotter in there if you're doing this off a jet ski, right?
1: Right. Well, not just jet ski. It's any vessel.
0: Oh, any vessel. Okay.
1: Yeah. And, you know, right before break, we were talking about the capacity. So I'll give you an example. If you have a jet ski that's only a three-person jet ski, and you have three people on that jet ski, but you're pulling two, well, now you are at the five capacity. You're exceeding the capacity. So anybody you're towing adds to what you're...
0: They count toward right, the capacity, toward capacity, even right. though they're not necessarily on it.
1: Right, right. And so you have to have that rear observer, and that's any vessel. That's not just jet skis. That's anything. Obvious reason for that is if you don't have the rear observer and, you know, your tuber or skier falls in the water, you know, it's hard.
0: Somebody's got to go get them.
1: Right. Yeah. That, and you got to hope you see them falling, you know, or you can just keep going and going.
0: Yeah. I've seen on YouTube and actually when I've been fishing, I've seen people go flying off those things, which looks really fun. But I also watch too, and I think about when you take a turn and you're dragging that inner tube, that thing's kind of like you got to do some physics in your head because you don't want to sling that thing into the bank or into another boat or into something with people on it.
1: Yeah, and again, that's going to go off of the reckless operation. You have to have a life jacket if you're being towed. You actually have to be sober to be towed. A lot of people don't know that too. But like I said, it goes off that reckless operation thing. You know, if you're too close to a bank or other boats and you're doing that, you know, if you've got live on the levee and you're going up and down, going up and down doing that, that's a good way to get a ticket and get hurt and get a ticket.
0: Well, and you got plenty of people that are going to call you in if you're doing it live on the levee. I would not suggest any reckless operation at live on the levee. That'd be an instant ticket. Maybe not even for more than you guys, probably. Keep in mind the Charleston police have got a boat out there too.
1: Oh, yeah. So, something else too. You can't do these activities after dark. You can't jet ski your tube after sunset.
0: Yeah. Do people try that?
1: Some, not a lot.
0: I can't imagine.
1: In my experience.
0: I mean, it's hard to drive that thing at night, let alone do what you got to do. Cause it's not too much fun if you're tubing on a boat going 6 miles an hour.
1: Right. Well, you'd be surprised. I mean, it happens, but.
0: Yeah. One other thing, you were talking about the lights, and this one applies to all of us who fish, particularly the guy that gets stuck in the back of the boat at night. That white light draws the bugs like crazy. and I will admit, statute of limitations is over, but I've pulled that thing out when we're trolling down the bank because the mosquitoes are eating me up. But that's against the law. You've got to have that light in, even if the bugs are eating you.
1: Definitely, yes. Yes, you do.
0: So, now, sometimes I have put my hat on it to just get the glare out of my eyes. I guess that's probably just as bad, isn't it?
1: Yeah,
0: because then
1: you can't see it.
0: Do that so.
1: Yeah, you gotta be able to see it.
0: You're just gonna have to deal with it. Get the get the bug spray out and suck it up, Buttercup. So, anything else that we need to cover here this morning?
1: Well, really, I know we've mentioned it again before, but I want to mention it again. You know, the lakes and the rivers don't have traffic lights. There's no lines in the water, nothing like that. So be mindful of your surroundings. Be mindful of what's going on. Slow down. Be prepared before you go out. Like I said, we talked about the lights. A lot of people forget that. Count your life jackets before you go out.
0: One thing we didn't touch on was a no-wake zone. There's not necessarily a speed limit. That goes to your reckless operation, I guess. But there are actual no-wake zones, and then there are what people who have docks on the bank perceive as no-wake zones. Talk about that.
1: Right, and I don't want to get too specific on where no wakes are and where they're not.
0: Mm-hmm.
1: Those will be marked by buoys, signs on the bank, things like that.
0: But just because Joe threw up a handmade sign that says no wake, that's not necessarily the law, right?
1: Right. That's more of a courtesy thing.
0: Yeah.
1: If you just put up a private sign, there's actual state law and city ordinances too. You got to be mindful of those.
0: Yeah.
1: the no wake.
0: The one thing that somebody once told me was, yeah, that may not be an actual law, but keep in mind, anything that your wake destroys, you got to pay for it.
1: Yeah.
0: Now, that should slow you down. Because if you go by a marina that's got, you know, about $14 million worth of boats in there, and you tear one of them up, well, get your checkbook out.
1: Right.
0: So that's where that stands. But just be safe and have a good time and keep all these boating laws in mind as you go out today.
1: Yep. So. And get that Boater's Ed. If you haven't had it, call our office, and we'll make sure we can get you in.
0: Do you all teach that in person, or do they need to?
1: We can do it in person, and you can do it online, either one.
0: I got you. All right. Dakota Chatton with the Natural Resources Police coming in and join us this morning. That didn't take too long. That wasn't too hard on you, was it?
1: No. You grew me right off. You pulled the stump the game warden on me pretty quick, but that's all right.
0: Hey, you handled it. So you be careful out there this weekend.
1: All right. I appreciate it, sir.
0: All right. That's going to wrap up today's edition of West Virginia Outdoors. Appreciate Dakota coming in and all the folks that participated in this show every week. Have yourself a great Memorial Day holiday weekend. Be safe on the water, and we'll talk to you next Saturday right here on West Virginia Outdoors.
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4: From ABC News, I'm Wayne Cabot. A chemical tank in danger of blowing to pieces in a neighborhood in Orange County, California, with a potential 1 mile blast radius, has a crack in it. The fire chief says that may be a good thing. It might relieve pressure and avoid an explosion. And the dangerous chemical inside is not showing up in pollution gauges.
5: They're all within normal limits. There is no leak right now. We have drones continuously flying. We're not seeing any sort of leak right now. In theory, it could, but we have complete confidence that there is no leak, especially based off the air monitoring we have going on.
4: Chief T.J. McGovern is hoping that the dangerous methyl methacrylate has solidified and won't harm the environment. Meantime, 50,000 California.
6: This is a flash flood warning for the following counties in West Virginia, Logan, and Mingo. Issued at 5:58 p.m. Eastern Daylight Time. The National Weather Service in Charleston has issued a flash flood warning for southwestern Logan County in southern West Virginia, central Mingo County in southern West Virginia, until 10 p.m. Eastern Daylight Time. At 5:58 p.m. Eastern Daylight Time, Doppler radar indicated thunderstorms producing heavy rain across the warned area. Between 1 and 2 inches of rain have fallen. Flash flooding is ongoing or expected to begin shortly. Hazard, flash flooding caused by thunderstorms. Source, radar indicated. Impact, flash flooding of small creeks and streams, urban areas, highways, streets and underpasses, as well as other poor drainage and low-lying areas. Some locations that will experience flash flooding include Williamson, Del Barton, Red Jacket, Holden, Chatteroy, Matewan, Varney, Myrtle, Sarah Ann, Chauncey, and Switzer. This includes Route 119 between mile markers 9 and 23. Repeating, a flash flood warning has been issued until 10 p.m. Eastern Daylight Time for the following counties in West Virginia, Logan, and Mingo.
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4: A bystander got hit by gunfire when a man opened on a White House checkpoint last night. Unclear how the man was shot. We do know that U.S. Secret Service fatally shot the suspect who opened fire as President Trump was inside the White House. The Department of Justice acknowledging now that it has taken down from its website news releases about criminal cases referring to January 6th, calling the information partisan propaganda. California officials report Chevron is charging 60 to 80 cents a gallon more above other stations, and so...
9: Newsom has told Californians to avoid Chevron this holiday weekend. In a statement, Chevron is saying in part, "We urge Sacramento to take energy policy seriously and stop making life expensive for California drivers." Chevron makes no mention of President Donald Trump nor the war with Iran for the surge in prices, but that's who some local drivers are holding responsible.
10: You're fighting with the country that has that we're buying all the oil from. What do you think?
9: In Glendale, Abigail Velez, ABC News.
4: A Florida woman says the same man who attacked her during a morning jog last year is back behind bars, accused of attacking her again on the very same stretch of road in Volusia County. The victim says she did not recognize him this time because he had changed his appearance. Despite facing up to 5 years in the earlier case in prison, court documents show that the attacker accepted a plea deal that resulted in a 6-month jail sentence. I'm Wayne Cabot, ABC News.
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14: 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This is J.B. 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Thank you again for your vote. 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
24: And we welcome you in. It is Sunday night's Sportsline on the air on this 24th day of May, 2026. As we're rolling through the month of May, Travis and Greg with you here on this baseball Sunday night. Mountaineer baseball team about to discover their fate, at least hosting a regional coming up in less than 2.5 hours. From now, as the Mountaineers, of course, fell in the Big 12 title game out in Arizona last night to the Jayhawks of Kansas, as West Virginia falls by the count of 9-0, finishes the regular season and Big 12 conference portion of the season at 39-14 on the year. And now the wait begins. The regional hosts will be announced tonight at 8:30, full bracket tomorrow at high noon, but of course West Virginia nothing to worry about tomorrow, so the drama is essentially going to climax tonight for the Mountaineers.
25: Yeah, I'd agree with you. Hopefully there's no drama at all for West Virginia tomorrow. It's just a matter of the exact wins and who the opponents will be, and I think almost everyone now believes, after winning a couple of games in the Big 12 tournament, despite falling last night, that West Virginia is safely locked into one of the 16 regional hosting sites. As you said, NCAA social media will put out those 16 hosts, not the whole bracket, just who's going to host this evening, and then we'll find out the further details for the tournament, which is going to start on Friday. We'll find that out tomorrow starting at noon. There will be a selection

0: show. I think one of the ESPNs will carry that tomorrow at noon, and you'll find out all the other details.
1: Yeah, and as you said, limited bracketologies in baseball, not like basketball where there's, you know, a ton of them.
0: Mm-hmm.
1: Although bracketology on ESPN is the one that most is looked at, but College Baseball America is basically the ESPN bracketology for college baseball. And not only do they have West Virginia hosting, but not even really on the bubble to host. They have them as the 14th overall seed, ahead of Oregon as a 15 seed and ahead of Arkansas as a 16 seed. So as of their latest bracket earlier today that they posted, they have West Virginia hosting, of course, with Mississippi State, the Citadel, and South Dakota State all coming to Morgantown. And historically, when you look at, you know, much like bracketology, it's a complete guess as to the teams that are eventually going to end up in your region. That's where the guessing part really comes in.
0: Yeah, and again, you referenced men's basketball, and we've seen that. A lot of times they'll get the seed lines right, but the exact opponents as you go through are guesswork, and I think that's probably the same we'll see. The seed line for West Virginia will be pretty close, but then exactly who will ultimately be in that four-team region, you know, wait and see how that works. There's, you know, a set of twos seeds, a set of three seeds, and a set of four seeds, and each one of those will be assigned to the Morgantown region and go from there. But like you said, you know, maybe a little drama tonight just because it's only happened two prior times in West Virginia history that you can't just always sit and take things for granted. But and we've seen West Virginia, certainly in men's basketball a couple of years ago, get snubbed completely. So when you're dealing with the selection committee, I guess you never can be 100%. But I you know, everyone that is involved in this believes West Virginia is safely in. Actually, they thought they were safely in even before the Big 12 tournament, and then West Virginia went out there and won two in Arizona before losing last night. And game last night, I mean, yeah, a tough seventh inning. I mean, West Virginia had offensive struggles, but that's still very much a competitive ball game through 6.5, 2-0 lead for the Jayhawks, but then KU explodes with 6 runs in the seventh and puts that game on ice.
1: Yeah, I stopped counting, but I think West Virginia had 5 runners on third base at one time, and could not get them 90 feet to get that first run across. And, you know, who knows? You had an opportunity, bases loaded twice with no outs. You know, you take a 4-2 lead in that game, maybe momentum switches and things play out a little bit differently, but they didn't, and just could not get that timely hitting. And you know, we've seen that from this team a couple of times this season, probably, you know, more than a handful of times this season. And Greg, if there's, I mean, we know the bullpen is a worry for this team as you get into postseason play. I think the other worry has been at times this team has been a little soft with the bat in the middle of the order, or in the late of the order, but particularly in the middle of the order.
0: Yeah, fair. And some of that raised its head yesterday. Like I said, I mean, really started in the first inning. West Virginia had first and third with one out, and Sean Smith hits into a double play that ends that inning. First and third in the second inning with two outs, can't get anybody home. And then, as you said, a couple innings later in successive innings, West Virginia has the bases loaded, including once with one out, and can't get a run home. So it was just one of those days. I mean, and again, that's baseball, especially in a single elimination tournament. You fail in some opportunities, and that's what ultimately haunts you. Will be double elimination once you get into the regionals in a super region.
2: This is a flash flood warning for the following counties in West Virginia, Cabell and Messon, and the following counties in Ohio, Gallia and Lawrence. Issued at 6:11 p.m. Eastern Daylight Time. The National Weather Service in Charleston has issued a flash flood warning for Eastern Gallia County in southeastern Ohio, East Central Lawrence County in southeastern Ohio, North Central Caddo County in central West Virginia, Northwestern Mason County in western West Virginia, until 10:15 p.m. Eastern Daylight Time. At 6:11 p.m. Eastern Daylight Time, Doppler radar indicated thunderstorms producing heavy rain across the warned area. Flash flooding is ongoing or expected to begin shortly. Hazard: flash flooding caused by thunderstorms. Source: radar indicated. Impact: flash flooding of small creeks and streams, urban areas, highways, streets and underpasses, as well as other poor drainage and low-lying areas. Some locations that will experience flash flooding include Point Pleasant, Gallipolis, New Haven, Middleport, Ade, Hartford City, Crown City, Henderson, Cheshire, Gallipolis Ferry, Kiger, Green Bottom, Lakin, and Scotown. Repeating, a flash flood warning has been issued until 10:15 p.m. Eastern Daylight Time for the following counties in West Virginia, Cabell and Messam, and the following counties in Ohio, Gallia and Lawrence.
0: I did not cover the 55 series when West Virginia last hosted the other time it hosted a regional. Can't imagine. I've looked that one up. Played Wake Forest. It was just a best of three series. Then lost the decisive game to the Demon Deacons when they scored a run in the bottom of the ninth to win it. So that must have been a heartbreaker as well. So West Virginia knows heartbreak when it's hosted regionals, but we'll see. It should be very exciting.
1: Yeah, weather looks good for this coming weekend. Again, we're you know, 5 to 6 days out, but still very low rain chance, 80 on Friday, 75 on Saturday, 6% chance of rain right now on Friday, 13% on Saturday. So looks good, even dry right through through Sunday.
0: So better than this weekend.
1: Yeah, well, we got all the rain out of the way.
0: Yeah,
1: this weekend. There's still flood watches in most of the state, even heading into tonight. One note on that bracketology: if you had watched here in the last week or so, 10 days or so, they had placed Pitt here in Morgantown.
0: I've seen that in one or two of those.
1: Yeah, but now Pitt is one of the last four teams out, according to the College Baseball America bracketology.
0: We'll see what the bubble ultimately does for the Panthers, obviously. Pitt's had a decent season, but their highlight was their 23-1 victory over the Mountaineers in Morgantown a month or so ago. So they'd love to come back, mm-hmm. I guess. But as West Virginia saw against Kansas, Mountaineers just swept Kansas and three in Lawrence. That doesn't automatically ensure the next time around it's going to go the same way.
1: Yeah, and I think at this point, if Pitt gets in, probably not in Morgantown because their seed is going to be too low to be the second, team here with West Virginia garnering the 14. You know, they'll end up on the first, you know, line most likely.
0: And I don't know how the baseball selection goes. I know in basketball, men's basketball, they try to avoid repeat games as early in the bracket as possible. So. Yeah. I'm not certain that was realistic to begin with, but we'll see. Yep. If it happens, it happens. Go from there.
1: All right, so again, 8:30 tonight, no show. It's just put out on social media, and if you follow, you know, any WVU account that the retweets news, you'll see it as soon as the information
0: comes
1: out.
0: We'll have it at Blue Gold News. Yep. I'm sure Joe or Greg Carey will have it at Metro News. So anybody and everybody will have that one.
1: Yeah, it'll be out very quickly, and then ticket information should be announced possibly tonight, if not tomorrow.
0: Yeah, they actually put those on sale tentatively last week on a sort of a TBA basis. So. Those were going out to season ticket holders and MAC members at that point in time, if there are any left available to the general public. Certainly, they'll add that to the
1: possibility. I remember 2019, there wasn't many, and then it became standing room only, right?
0: Yeah.
1: That's what I recalled as well. All right, so to set the stage for tonight, we've got a few things going on. First and foremost, we will hear from Steve Sabins and Ian Korn post-game from last night. Also, Ren Baker did his State of the Athletic Department address with the media a few days ago. We'll listen back to a good portion of that coming up in our second hour as well. We're going to be joined by Joe Brucato, the aforementioned, 6:30 tonight. Got a lot of things going on. State track meet just wrapped up yesterday. State softball tournament.

0: Line underway on the Sunday night.
1: 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We are here for you.
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1: 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We are here for you.
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7: This is J.B. 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

0: Sports Line continues. Welcome back, 623. Coming up here in just a bit, the all Power Four conferences have released now their money situation and payouts from this past year. So we'll get into that. Got the numbers for you coming up. See how they compare. Texter. Do some text in this segment. Joe will join us at 6:30. Chuck from Charleston writes in, WVU deserved to lose. Never seen a team get so many runners on base and couldn't get them in. Felt sorry for Corn. No support at all. And Kansas was not throwing their best pitcher, says Chuck from Charleston.
1: And a pitcher sort of managed his way through a lot of tough situations. Give the Jayhawks credit for that. But, yeah, I mean, West Virginia had plenty of opportunities and couldn't – take advantage of those, and I thought Ian Corn pitched really well. He gave up a home run and then a solo shot early and then a later single run. But for the most part, guy who had pitched just a couple of days before in relief, making a start and going pretty deep into the game, I thought he was pretty good.
0: Mike in Morgantown writes in, I thought as the game wore on, with the bases loaded, frustrations mounting, the late-game surge by Kansas was a result of WVU pressing. What is your

0: thoughts.
1: Yeah, I don't know what you think, but probably. I mean, all of a sudden, you know, it was back-to-back-to-back home runs by the Jayhawks. I mean, it always feels inevitable. I don't care what sport. When you feel like you have opportunities and you squander those, more often than not, it feels like you don't get those chances again. And then it just haunts you.
0: Yeah, against a good team. You know, yeah. The thing about Kansas was they played clean. And, yep. You know, that's they won the league regular season for a reason.
1: Mm-hmm.
0: So they weren't going to give you a run. Greg and Lake Norman, let's hope there's nobody on the selection committee that's getting ready to retire, has put a deposit down on a new boat, and is counting a big bonus for their team hosting to pay for it. Well, I don't know what you're speaking of.
1: We don't have to worry about North Carolina's Bubba Cunningham because the Tar Heels are way up on the pecking order of this year's baseball tournament. They will not supplant West Virginia in a bubble situation.
0: Yep.
1: They're pretty good, and maybe their team you could see in a super regional round again.
0: Terry from Morgantown, expecting WVU to beat a really good Kansas team four straight times might be asking a little too much. Kansas has a good chance to make Omaha. WVU fans should be proud of this team. P.S. Thank you, Randy Mazie, for everything you left.
1: Yeah.
0: Certainly. Yeah, it's disappointing. I mean, you know, anytime you get to a conference championship, you want to, you know, as you said, those opportunities are limited.
1: Yeah.
0: So you want to make the most of it.
1: Absolutely.
0: Understand that.
1: You've been to the conference championship game three times, and you have yet to win one. So that's always the desire.
0: Yeah, and certainly, you know, bigger picture, though. You know, we talked about this a little bit last week, the expectations on this team and the questions about this mm-hmm. team coming into the season. You know, this has been a terrific year.
1: Oh, absolutely.
0: I mean, more than terrific
1: year. Yeah, absolutely. And again, you know, we keep comparing it so much to basketball, but it is so much like basketball in a lot of ways in that, you know, you quickly turn around and forget what the conference tournament implications were. Because remember last year, West Virginia did not do well in the conference tournament when it was at Globe Life Field in Arlington on either of those, but they then got into the NCAAs and made runs to the Super Regionals, which are the first two times that's happened in school history. So it's remembered as very positive seasons despite some struggles in the Big 12 tournament. We'll see. This year you did much better in the Big 12 tournament, but if you don't make the Super Regionals, some people are going to turn around and say, oh, you know what, there's some disappointment. I'm not saying that getting to the NCAA tournament should be thought of as just commonplace because maybe it's getting there for WVU, but it used to be really unique.
0: Yeah, certainly. All right, Texter, two questions. Single elimination question mark. I'm assuming you're speaking of the regions.
1: No, double.
0: Yeah, it's double from here on out. Also, what connection does the color guy on radio have to WVU? I'm assuming you're speaking of WVU's radio color. That's Jake Weghorst. He's a former coach here, right?
1: Yeah, and lives in Morgantown. I think he played baseball at Baylor.
0: Yeah.
1: So.
0: There you go. There's your answer. 628, Joe Bro, on deck. We return.
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9: This is a flash flood warning for the following counties in West Virginia, Boone, Logan, and Raleigh. Issued at 6:28 p.m. Eastern Daylight Time. The National Weather Service in Charleston has issued a flash flood warning for southern Boone County in central West Virginia, west central Raleigh County in southeastern West Virginia, Logan County in southern West Virginia, until 10:30 p.m. Eastern Daylight Time. At 6:28 p.m. Eastern Daylight Time, Doppler radar indicated thunderstorms producing heavy rain across the warned area. Flash flooding is ongoing or expected to begin shortly. Hazard, flash flooding caused by thunderstorms. Source, radar indicated. Impact, flash flooding of small creeks and streams, urban areas, highways, streets and underpasses, as well as other poor drainage and low-lying areas. Some locations that will experience flash flooding include Logan, Mann, Amherstdale, Robinette, Mallory, Wharton, Van, Bald Knob, Chief Logan State Park, Mount Gay Shamrock, Holden, West Logan, Mitchell Heights, Blair, Sharples, Amherstdale, Robin, Jeffrey, Mount Gay, Switzer, Chauncey, and Verdunville. This includes Route 119 between mile markers 23 and 35 and near mile marker 44. Repeating, a flash flood warning has been issued until 10:30 p.m. Eastern Daylight Time for the following counties in West Virginia, Boone, Logan, and Raleigh.
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7: Award-winning coverage delivered around the clock from the area's only 24-hour newsroom. The voice of Charleston is 580 WCHS. The voice of Charleston, 580 WCHS.

0: All right, 6:32. Let's get you all prepped and ready for the end of the prep season as we are quickly winding down. 25-26 state track meet concluded yesterday at Laidley Field. We've got softball week one of two begins on Wednesday. Second week to follow with AAA and Quad A, and then the now what is well, it's kind of a track. You know, because it's a marathon. Mm-hmm. The new look state baseball tournament will begin in all its glory with eight teams and four classes now. And that begins again a week from Saturday down in Huntington. And Joe Bro will be in attendance for all of it as he was this weekend in the capital city. Joe, good evening, sir.
1: 88 games of state softball and baseball. Yes, we are getting mentally prepared as we speak.
0: It's going to be a it's going to be something. I mean, it's thinking about packing today. I was like, I don't know if I got enough clothes. I mean, as much as I'm going to be gone here without coming home.
2: Imagine Joe. So. He's had another weekend down in the Kanawha Valley. Yeah. So Joe, go through every single event in track.
0: Yeah, and off tell the us, top of your mind, please.
2: Yeah.
1: So what you're saying is you want me to take the rest of the show and just we'll, not have the commercial breaks?
2: Okay. Yeah, we'll rejoin you next Sunday.
0: Yeah, yeah, when you're finished. What was the highlights, though, to you from track?
1: Yeah, to put a bit of a quicker bow on it, obviously the story was this is the first four-class edition of the State Track and Field Championships, and this is an event that's grown rapidly. It wasn't that long ago when this was a two-class event, but now they have four. And an exciting finish on the boys' side in Class Quad A, where Huntington and Morgantown shared the title. There is no tiebreaker in a track and field competition, so teams end tied in points. That's the way it ends. It came down to the final event, the 4x400-meter relay. Huntington had a two-point deficit to make up on Morgantown. They finished second in that event. The Mohegans finished third, so that made up the deficit. So an extra trophy has to be crafted for the state champions there. Elsewhere on the boys' side, Dodgers County defended their title in Class AA. In Class AAA, Point Pleasant also defended their championship, and Wahama won in Class A on the girls' side. Huntington, Greenbrier East, Williamstown, and Wheeling Central all won championships. Williamstown has one of the best dynasties in the state. They have won seven consecutive state championships spread over a couple of different classifications, but seven consecutive state titles for the Yellow Jackets.
2: Joe, give my alma mater a little bit of credit here. Did I see it's the first time that they have won even a piece of the state track meet and boys in like 60, 70 years?
1: I believe it's 1940, and if I say that, then I'm going to be corrected at some point. But I believe, certainly a lengthy gap in titles. And interestingly enough, that year they shared the title with Huntington. So amazing lineage and history putting that together.
2: So 86 years from now, we can write it down. Those two schools will share again.
0: Yep, yep. That's right.
1: Safe. Yes.
0: That's right. Joe, not to put you on the spot here, but I know there were a couple of outstanding individual performances as well. There was a young lady from Greenbrier East, I think, that stood out. And also, there's a young distance runner from Herbert Hoover that's really turning heads, right?
1: Yeah, Mason Fletcher continues to impress, and she won all three of her individual events in the 800, the 1600, and the 3200. And as I mentioned on Friday when I was on the show, she's attracting a national profile as well. I mean, she was invited to compete in and competed very well in the Penn Relays back in April, which is a national college and high school meet. So certainly Mason's profile is rising as her prep career continues. And you mentioned Annie Whitehead from Greenbrier East, and the Spartans were as dominant as you could be in winning the AAA title on Saturday. But Whitehead set a new state record in the 200. She also won her other two sprint events in the 100 and the 400. So certainly those were two of the standout performers in the meet on the girls' side.
2: What about the boys' side? Anybody of note before we move on to softball?
1: Yeah, I mean, you had a couple of triple winners. Sissonville had an outstanding sprinter win three races. Amos Kimball from Tyler Consolidated, an outstanding distance runner, won all three of his individual races. And I know there's a couple other athletes that won three events. But, I think if you're pointing to two performances that really stood out on the girls' side, Mason Fletcher and Annie White, probably were the two the dominating performances that were of particular note.
0: All right, very good. We leave the track. We head to the dirt slash turf of Little Creek Park for softball. And again, this is another new format here. We're kind of rolling out new formats here in all these final sports, but softball is retooled, right? There's now more teams coming and still keeping the double elimination format.
1: So we will have 32 teams make their way to Little Creek Park in South Charleston over the course of the next 2 weeks. So Wednesday to Thursday, we'll have the small school teams, the class single A and class double A teams make their way to South Charleston. Next week, the large school teams, Tuesday to Thursday next week, in class triple A and class quad A will make their way there. So yeah, you're talking about obviously a large expansion in the format of the state tournament with a 4-team state tournament in each class. You would have a maximum of 7 games between 6 and 7. Now you're looking at 14 or 15 games in each class. So there's obviously a tremendous expansion in the number of teams that get invited, but also the number of games that are played. So we're interested to see how this is all going to play out the first time around, but this is something that the coaches requested, and we'll get a firsthand look at it starting this week.
2: So, Joe, quick synopsis and breakdown of the softball events for this week. Logan, number one seed in double A. Wahama, number one seed in single A. But it looks probably pretty close, according to your voting so far this year, for others. So what is it, predominantly favored by the top seeds, or would you be at all surprised if guys or, you know, teams lower down on the rails get opportunities and win this thing?
1: No, I certainly wouldn't be surprised to see a team that may be a 4, 5, or 6 seed win this. I think there's enough depth in each class to certainly have that. Now, in all 4 classes, you have the defending state champion has once again qualified for the state tournament. Winfield, the 3-time defending champion in class AAA, Cabell Midland, last year's class quad A champion. But if you want to focus on the games that we've got coming up this week in class AA, you have Oak Glen, the defending champion, and they have an interesting first round matchup as they're going to compete in the 4-5 game against their regional rivals from Weir High School. And those schools have a fantastic rivalry, and Weir made a great run to the final day of the state championship a year ago. Class A, the seeding was very interesting because I think the coaches really looked at Wahama being the number one seed. Their strength of schedule was probably the best amongst all the teams that did qualify. Wahama was the runner-up a year ago. They are the number one seed with a 22-11 record, but if you're looking at the seeds 1 through 5, all the records are pretty similar. You do have the number 5 seed in Pendleton County. They were the champions a year ago, winning their first state title. So to answer your question, Greg, I wouldn't necessarily be surprised to see somebody that may not be a 1, 2, or 3 seed make a great run and play for the championship.
0: All right, so the seeds are up, matchups are up, fun gets underway on Wednesday morning at 9 a.m., knock on wood. Weather also looks good for this week in Charleston, so hopefully we can get get 3 days worth in just 3 days and then get ready for next week. Just quickly on baseball, a reset where we are, Joe. I know that some teams have already qualified, not a lot, but some have already qualified for the state baseball tournament. More regionals coming up tomorrow and Tuesday as well for what is a new format for baseball.
1: Yep, new format for baseball now with the first edition of the 8-team state tournament. So an event that a couple years ago was 3 classes and 4 teams in each class, and you would have a 3-day state tournament in which 9 games will be played. We'll now have 28 games played over the course of 8 days in Huntington at Jack Cook Field. But to answer your question, Travis, about who has qualified so far, so of the 32 available spots, 10 have been secured. St. Albans was the most recent to lock up a spot. They did so on Friday night. The other teams that have already done so, East Hardy, George Washington, Morgantown, Hurricane, the defending champion in Class Quad A, they have qualified. Lincoln, Logan, Ripley, the defending AAA champion, they are headed back to the state tournament. Also, Shady Spring and Sherman have qualified as well. East Hardy, I should say, the defending champion in Class A. So tomorrow is going to be a big day because there's lots of these regional brackets that have kind of been held up by weather, but as many as 13 spots could be won tomorrow if the weather allows. So we can probably start filling in a lot more of the available state tournament spots tomorrow with games throughout the day.
2: So, Joe, we're finding out those that are qualifying. What about sort of the opposite side of that same question and coin in terms of anybody that's gotten eliminated to this point that maybe surprised you a little bit?
1: I mean, you still have all the defending champions that are in play. So I don't think there's been a team that really stood out, and it was surprising that they were knocked off as quickly as they were. And again, some teams do have some work to do. They may have to fight their way out of the loser's bracket and win up to three more games to get to the state tournament. So the road may be difficult for some of those teams, but no major surprises or nothing that immediately has stood out.
0: Final question with baseball. I know we're going to talk a ton about pitching because that was the one, big question going into this expanded field. Would teams, particularly the smaller schools, what kind of arms would they have available by the time they got to Saturday? Spacing, though, is to their advantage, at least in single A. But the more pressing question is, you mentioned all these teams that have already qualified for the state. Some more could happen tomorrow if the weather allows. Talking for some of these teams, 10, 11 days off before they play in Charleston. I know that that's already started some rumbling that the maximum number of games should be expanded in future years. Are you hearing anything also on that front from teams you've talked about worried about the too much time off?
1: Yes, absolutely. And actually, some of the teams that were the first to qualify, I know Morgantown, I think, was one of the first to do so. So they are, and so they were the first to qualify, and they will be the last to take the field because they'll take the field on the fourth day of the state tournament. So they will have a 20-day break in between the end of regional play and the start of the state tournament. Now, in Morgantown's case, head coach Pat Sherrill has two games still to play. They didn't schedule to the max of 32 regular season games. So if you have games that you didn't play during the regular season up against the max, you can schedule those at any time against another state tournament qualifier. So a lot of teams will be doing that. But, in the case of Bridgeport, and Bridgeport still has to defeat Elkins tomorrow to get to the state tournament, but it's been such a good weather year. They had 32 regular season games scheduled and 32 were played. So they're going to face a lengthy gap against without a competitive situation. So I would imagine that that's going to be something that's going to be looked at in the future. Can you extend the 32 game limit, give each team that qualifies for the state tournament one or two more games that they can add to their quote unquote regular season schedule? I think that's probably a reasonable request that can be granted as we go forward with this format.
2: You mentioned Bridgeport a second ago. We had their coach, Robert Shields, on a few weeks ago as he was getting ready for his 1,000th career victory. What's his career count now?
1: So
0: I think 1,004, maybe?
1: Four or five. So he was able to, since you guys talked to him, they were able to win two consecutive games, so there was no Sports Illustrated jinx involved or any. They were able to take care of business over the next two games after your great interview with Coach Shields on that Friday night.
0: That's right. No Sportsline jinx here. Very good. All right, Joe, pack up. We'll see you down in Little Creek on Wednesday.
1: Yes, I'm buying socks as we speak because I do not have enough to survive.
0: Sounds good. All right, Joe Mercado, Metro News Sports. Again, he'll have the Mountaineer story at 8:30 tonight once we find out if West Virginia is hosting.
2: They do have stores down in Charleston and Huntington.
0: Do they?
2: Would be happy to sell you any kind of, undergarments or apparel that you may need.
0: Yeah, that's true. That's true. All right, so give you the lay of the land on our coverage. We've got radio coverage of all the state softball games, and those are available on your Metro News, local Metro News affiliate, or you can listen also to the games at WVMetroNews.com. State baseball will have all the run-up games on radio, actually all the games on radio, the run-up games on the radio, and then all four state championship games will be available free on the Metro News Television app coming up on June the 13th, we hope, if we stay on schedule.
2: So that's why the Metro News people are going to be very, very busy.
0: Very busy. Yep, we got a lot of ball to play here over the next couple
2: of
0: weeks.
2: How many people are involved in all this coverage?
0: Softball, it's a little more. We got softball, we basically, because the games are so quick, and you've got two fields.
2: Mm-hmm.
0: We've got Fred Persinger, senior and junior, on one field, and then we've got Luke and Kyle Wiggs on the other field. So you have to be related.
2: Father, son.
0: One of the families to get on that broadcast. And, of course, Joe and Greg have all the coverage. I'm just there in an engineering standpoint.
2: Well,
0: so you won't hear me on the air.
2: In case Kyle starts yelling at Luke over something he did when he was seven.
0: Yeah,
2: and
0: I'll step in.
2: Yeah, then referee.
0: I will referee any family fights that take place. Yeah, and then baseball we add in. Daniel Woods comes in. Chris Lawrence comes in as well to that coverage. Who am I forgetting? Dave Wilson mm-hmm. comes in for baseball as well.
2: So. Not to just toot the company horn, but there's a great deal of depth in this company when it comes to people who do that.
0: We don't have any bullpen issues here.
2: I am not one of those, but those that you do have are very, very good. You got a lot of them.
0: Yeah, we're looking forward to it. It's certainly going to be something new for us as well, because it's going to be a grind. There's no question. All right, 49 passes. We'll clean up the text when we get back. Again, we've got a post-game from baseball coming up, and about an hour and 40 minutes to find out at 8:30 tonight if the Mountaineers are hosting a baseball regional. More Sportsline continues after this.
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13: 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I've made the Tonight Show. Man, this is a milestone. I'm just going to enjoy it. And just about the time I was thinking that, on the monitor in the dressing room, he said, and the music of Casey Mattia. I'm telling you, every time I start to think, man, I am so good, God just comes down, slaps me, and puts me right back in my place.
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0: Welcome back. 6:53 on the Sports Line on the Sunday nights. Travis and Greg with you till 8 o'clock. 304-TALK, 304-800-765-8255 is our telephone number. USA Today, this is where I got that story on the numbers.
1: I did see that. It's interesting.
0: Each of the four Power Four conferences in college sports have filed their latest annual tax forms with the IRS, providing detailed insight to how much they compare financially after another round of realignment and increased television money. Big Ten is king, $1.47 billion in revenue for the fiscal year of 2025. That's followed by the SEC at $1.11 billion. After that, the ACC received record revenues of $826.5 million, fueled by $588 million in television money from ESPN. An expanded reach of the ACC network. It was also a record year for the Big 12, $610.9 million after adding four new members. But just to give you again, kind of the pecking order there. You know, you've got the two kings and then, you know, everybody else not close.

0: you know, 1.4 billion, 1.1 billion drops down to 826 million and then 610 million for the Big 12. Numbers reflect a consolidation of power in the two wealthiest leagues after they weakened the Big 12 and Pac-12 by taking their top brands. The SEC added Texas and Oklahoma. Big 10 took USC, UCLA, Oregon, and Washington from the Pac-12 that same year. To show how the leagues compare, USA Today Sports assembled the following key metrics for the Power Four leagues and the Big 12, and I'm sorry, the Pac-12, including their revenue, distribution to members, and commissioner pay. Comes from tax forms in the most recent year available, the first year since the Big Ten and SEC expanded. Total revenue for the Big Ten, SEC, ACC, Big 12, and Pac-12. Big Ten, 18 members, $1.47 billion. Yeah, so that's basically the same numbers. Pac-12, by the way, if you're wondering where they slide in with basically holding the things together with chewing gum and snot. Pac-12, $111 million. So, again, Big 12, 610. You drop to 111 for the Pac-12.
1: Wow.
0: Yeah. So here's the, this is how it breaks out. Big 10, not including new members, Oregon and Washington, members receive 46 to 48 million. SEC, with the exclusion of the newer members, Oklahoma and Texas, who are on the stair step, they'll receive 2.6 million. Meanwhile, the rest of the members are 12.1 million. ACC, 42.8 million, not including, I'm sorry, back up SEC, I told you wrong. SEC schools are getting 70 million. Oklahoma's getting 2.6, Texas is getting 12.1. Again, they'll all even out to the full amount in time.
1: Here soon.
0: ACC, 43 million, not including Notre Dame or new members Cal, Stanford, and SMU, which they all receive in the area of 17 to 23 million. All right, Big 12. 37.9 million is what is due to West Virginia. Not including new members, BYU, Houston, UCF, and Cincinnati, they'll all receive in the area of 19 to 23 million. Pac-12, now here's what's interesting. Pac-12, you got to remember, this last fiscal year, they only had technically two members. So because of that, it's a pretty good financial windfall for Oregon State and Washington State. So kind of a consolation, one-year consolation prize. $29 million each. So not bad.
1: Yeah, but relatively so.
0: Unfortunately,
1: better than what they'll do in the future.
0: Yeah, unfortunately, it's not going to stay there. All right, finally, if you're wondering what the conference commissioners make, the former Pac-12 commissioner, George Klivikoff, made $6.1 million, including $5 million in severance pay.
1: Pretty good for killing a league.
0: And killing a league and getting fired, essentially. Jim Delaney, former Big Ten commissioner, $5.8 million, including $2.8 million in deferred compensation. Brett Yormark, Big 12, makes $5.6 million. Greg Sankey, you know, if I'm his agent, I'm on the phone, $4.8
1: million.
0: Bargain. Jim Phillips, $4.7 million. So how about that? The top two commissioners get paid essentially right now, as it were, four and fifth. The Big Ten commissioner, Tony Petitti, $4.5 million. And Teresa Gould, the new Pac-12 commissioner, is making a paltry $1.4 million. So there you go. We'll just give you the analyzation of the Big 12. Big 12, $117.9 million increase. Big 12 added Colorado, Arizona, Arizona State, Utah from the Pac-12, which led to an increase fueled by deals with ESPN and Fox. Television contract revenue increased $295 million in fiscal 2024 to $336 million in fiscal 2025. Postseason bowl revenue also increased from $110 million in fiscal 24 to $192 million in fiscal 25. And there you have it. It is crazy because, you know, let me hearken you back to the Big East days. You know, we were sitting in here talking about revenue distribution in the Big East when it was in its heyday.
1: Yeah.
0: When it was in its heyday. You know, what was it? 15?
1: Yeah.
0: Around 12, high. 12, yeah. I think, maybe. Sticks in my brain.
1: No, you're right. Well, and you know, we'll hear from West Virginia Athletic Director Ren Baker here soon, but one of the things that he talked about is the increase in WVU's athletic department budget, which obviously is fueled in large, not large part, but in a healthy chunk by the conference payouts. West Virginia, just a few years ago, their budget was $100 million. Now, I mean, that was pretty good. Now it's $150. Now, they've had to do some things to get there because that includes revenue sharing, output, and expenses and things like that. But still, in just a few years, it's grown by 50% and then jumped up that much. But, you know, there are a lot that are in that ballpark. Unfortunately, West Virginia isn't at the top because we know money makes the world go around in this day and age.
0: Yeah, it's baffling to think that if you would have gone back to those years in the Big East and said, well, you know what, one day West Virginia will make, you know, $74 million on mm-hmm. conference payout, we'd all be sitting here thinking, well, you know, the Coliseum roof is going to be coated in gold.
1: Yeah.
0: You know, but it's, you know, unfortunately, you know, the expenses have moved, the, you know, everything, the costs have moved. Travel certainly is now a massive cost that's incurred.
1: Sure. Well, and so, then you had $20.5 million off the top,
0: correct,
1: in revenue sharing that you didn't have to incur even a couple of years ago. So, yeah, you're making way, way more, but you're also spending way, way more. Isn't that the way? I mean, most athletic departments, and again, you listen to Ren because some of his stuff is very interesting, but he says there's just a handful of athletic departments that aren't losing money, despite the fact you're having all these record incomes.
0: Well, they all, you know, we've seen them, and they all look the same, and that is they've got one revenue generator, mm-hmm. and, you know, it's football.
1: Yeah, maybe a little bit from basketball, yep. men's basketball, but everything else is losing money, mm-hmm. and that's the world. I mean, but those expenses are crazy.
0: They are. All right, 7:02, what did the Mountaineers have to say following last night's 9-0 defeat at the hands of the Kansas Jayhawks? Well, you don't have to wait any longer. We'll let you know. Steve Sabins and Ian Korn met with the media following the game last night.
2: First of all, just congratulations to Kansas. Great team. They had a great season so far, and they played really well. Tight ball game, two-run ball game going into the seventh. Unraveled a little bit in the seventh. Korn had an incredible outing after some relief work on the first game of the tournament to be able to bounce back and give what he gave to the team in a really tight ball game was incredible. We had a lot of offensive opportunities. Left on base number has to be really high for the Mountaineers tonight. We had 10 guys left on base, just a ton of opportunities potentially to crack that thing open and take a lead, and weren't able to do it tonight. Kids gave us everything they had. We hadn't had a ton of luck in the last few years at Globe Life. So to come out here for the first time hosting this tournament, which was a great venue and awesome people and logistically ran fantastic, to clip off a couple wins was great for our program, and I think secured a hosting spot for us if I had to guess. So really good tournament. Not the outcome that we want, certainly, but proud of the guys.
3: We'll begin with questions right here.
4: Kevin Kendrick with the Bloomberg News. Coach, you mentioned the opportunities. Bases loaded in the seventh, short pop-up. Was there a decision, go-no-go there? Was that a missed thing? And then once that happened, that looks like something that you practiced, to, you know, distraction, trying to draw the rundowns and maybe get a run on there. But I guess the first part was a decision to go-no-go and hold him up.
2: Yeah, that's more on the players. So like pretty shallow fly ball, and so it's really a good idea to try to break from third base to draw a throw, essentially. So once he throws the ball, you can read it. And if it were to hit off the catcher or to airmail the catcher or go to the backstop, you could potentially score there. Sean may have been a little too aggressive down the line. Graveline was at second base and really was trucking to third base. So appropriate base running there would be try to draw the throw, see that it's online, shut it down. The man on second needs to go back to second base. But in that emergency situation, yeah, we have practiced that. It's essentially make sure that there's two base runners on the base secured and the trail guy to go back to the base, and ended up working out in our favor in that moment, but not a designed offensive play, more of a we're in a bad spot, how do we get out of it? And we did, which was really fortunate, and that was a missed opportunity for Kansas in that moment, and it kind of felt like, okay, we just got out of a major jam there that we created for ourselves. With bases loaded, so you're envisioning a double here to clear them is how you win a ball game and win a title. Didn't happen today for us, but certainly had those opportunities.
5: Coach Jamie Buckley, 24/7 Sports. You already mentioned the 10 men left on base, just one of nine with runners in scoring positions tonight. What was it about those key moments that maybe you want to see happen a little different next time?
2: Yeah, there's just a lot of factors, and you can only control what you can control, and so we just don't talk about it, some of those uncontrollable things, but you want to see guys be aggressive, you want to see them challenge the fences on every swing, and so, you know, only the player in the moment really knows. Sometimes in those situations, really tight ball game, men in scoring position, man on third, less than two, you can try to feel for the ball or the pitch. You can try so hard to get one run in instead of just taking balanced aggressive swings and hitting doubles and homers. I don't know if that's necessarily the case. Sometimes you play a 9 p.m. game on the West Coast with 3-hour time difference and you're across the country, emotional win on an Arizona State game two. You stay up till 3 a.m. and your body clock wakes you up at 6 and you're running on fumes and 3 hours of sleep. Sometimes your legs aren't under you too, so I can't tell you exactly why, but it's probably a mixture of both those things. In reality, is a long series, different weather here, a little bit hotter, time zone change. Sometimes players are human, and that stuff can catch up to you too. So we don't talk about that as a team because it don't help you concentrating on the things you can't control. But there is a mind over matter to a certain point, and then there's, you know, the physical component of this game as well.
5: Andrew Hazel, I hope it's Ian for you. What was it in your preparation from pitching 2 days ago in the bullpen to starting tonight?
6: Yeah, it's just making sure I'm recovered, hydrating, sleep. Like he mentioned, we're on a different time schedule here. So taking those things as the priority is very, very important. And, you know, when you're in the playoffs like this, you do anything possible to be ready for your team. So I knew after Thursday I was going to be ready for Friday, and if not Friday, I would be ready for Saturday. So mentally it's just coming out here and, you know, I'm going to be ready for the team no matter what it takes.
5: Andy and both of you, really, just from now until the start of the regional, what are the priorities for Western Virginia baseball?
2: Great question. And usually after the series, you're on the plane and you really start mapping out that week. Like, what does that look like? How much rest time, sim games? What do we need to do to be ready, essentially, for Friday? We need to take some time to rest and recover, but probably the priority is getting back from a time zone perspective. And so not letting guys sleep all day or stay up till 4 a.m. and probably having some structure when it comes to like eating meals at the right time and being at the field. And that's honestly probably the priority. That needs to start happening like tomorrow morning. So maybe wear it a little bit and be out of whack for maybe a couple days, but just get on routine again and start getting guys on routine, have some good practices, a few dudes that haven't thrown, to make sure that they have some sim games or some bullpens. But a lot of these guys were worked pretty hard, so probably rest and recovery is a priority. Enjoy each other. There's no school. We're going to hear our name called to be in a regional at the minimum. And so just excited for the team to enjoy each other this time of year. It's the best time of year.
5: Coach,
4: Could Kansas kind of win this game the way you all won so many games this year? Didn't make mistakes, took advantage of a couple. And, you know, I'm thinking of last night's game, we had a rough outing from one relief pitcher, but overcame that. Tonight, the mistakes, like you say, kind of snowballed and had the home runs with her. How fine is that line? And do you use that to talk to your players and say, look, you know, in the sixth inning, it was 2-0 or whatever it was. You were still in that game with a chance to win.
2: For sure. And we mentioned that, just way closer than the score would indicate. The only thing that can ever chap my ass in just about any situation with our team is if there's a play or there's a defensive play or a base running play that I don't believe would happen if it was a tie ball game to win the title, right? So it's more about the effort, the concentration, the focus. You're trying to hold on to that for nine innings every pitch regardless of the score. That's hard to do with young people when you're down eight and you feel like something slipped through their fingers and you might be not, you had a chance to win a title. That's hard to do for those guys. But that's really the challenge every day when you show up to the yard, you turn the scoreboard off and you play every pitch of every game. And that's why we've won a bunch of games. And that's why if this was a series, we would have won this series this weekend. Our team's been great at that. That's the thing that I'm not willing to compromise on. I'm a pretty flexible guy. That's the stuff that really matters to me. We've just played really clean baseball and we pitched at a really high level. And sometimes the ups and downs of the season, it's like being the hottest team sometimes isn't the most sustainable either. So like we played great baseball and we finished the season really strong this year, and now you go into the biggest games of the season, right? The biggest game's always the one in front of you. And so if we get an opportunity to host a regional and get 5,000 fans in a sold out stadium with crazy West Virginians, that's going to be the best and most fun electric atmosphere in the country. So it's all ahead of you. So you hope that maybe that game allows us to have the best week of practice from a concentration and focus standpoint. So you want guys to be like, well, that didn't taste very good. I don't like that. I don't want that to happen again, right? And so you hope that it motivates people to be better in those areas and to have better at-bats and take care of their body and do all the things necessary to go win a regional. And we've done that 2 years in a row, and so the guys know what it takes to do that.
4: And Ian, you mentioned your recovery. You know, we're doing that to being ready to pitch and to go again. This is kind of new ground for you. Hey, you may start, you may relieve. Does that change anything that you do? Do you talk to the athletic trainers on the field, lots of the pitching coaches, and change your approach, your workload going to the next weekend?
6: No, I wouldn't say it changes much. You know, maybe we pay more attention to the recovery part of it with the trainers. Maybe I do a little bit more soft tissue here and there. But, you know, my goal is to do my best for the team, no matter what role it is, no matter what situation. So, you know, whether that takes me starting on a Saturday game for a title or pitching on a midweek this year, like, it doesn't matter. And I'm going to do anything possible with our trainers, with our coaches to communicate and make sure we're ready to go.
3: Last question.
5: You just mentioned being ready to go in whatever role you're asked. You've had a lot of success regardless of roles that you've been asked to fill this year. You made the jump from D2 to D1, had a lot of success. What do you credit that success to, and how do you feel you've developed as a player this year?
6: Attention to detail. Post Tommy John surgery, my sophomore year, I was able to focus on the little details, from recovery to nutrition to, you know, mechanics, whatever it was. Ever since that surgery, I've been able to pay more attention to what really matters, and that's going out there and being a great teammate, doing whatever you can possible to, go out there and perform for your team. And today, I mean, looking at the stats, there was 2 strikeouts. So, I mean, our defense played a crazy game. I credit that the last 2 years at my old school and here, you know, our defense does a really good job of keeping us in games and making big time plays. So, you know, everything goes into that. It's not just myself doing the job. Like, it takes everybody.
0: All right, Steve Sabins, Ian Korn, following the Mountaineers' loss in the Big 12 championship game last night to Kansas. Again, brackets for the hosts, or at least the host sites, will be announced 8:30 tonight on the NCAA socials. We'll take a break. We come back. Wren Baker met with the media, state of the athletic department from this past week. We'll listen into a healthy portion of that when we return.
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0: All right, 717. Thanks for checking in. 304 Talk 304 on the Sunday night. Rin Baker on deck. Text first. Hey, guys, I don't like watching baseball. I'm a Pirates fan, so I've had a reason to watch in 36 years. I've not have had no reason to watch in 36 years. I love watching the Mountaineers because they make the plays to beat them, and Kansas did last night. They made all the plays last night, so let's give Kansas some credit and operate the Mountaineers. Absolutely. Good point. Sometimes you got to credit the opponent. All right, Rin Baker, what's up with the latest from the athletic department?
1: For our athletic year to date, we've had a ton of really strong accomplishments by our team, by our teams. 8 NCAA team qualifiers, 2 conference championships, women's basketball and rifle. Rifle won their 21st national championship. 7 All-Americans, 25 All-Conference selections, 10 NCAA individual qualifiers. And as you all know, we're still playing here, and we still have some teams that are we hope continue to notch some accomplishments. So currently we are 4th in the Director's Cup out of the Big 12 teams and 34th nationally. So I think that speaks to the success that our teams are having. Maybe more importantly, or certainly more importantly, in terms of life, academically, we continue to set records and do well. 991 APR matches our all-time highest score. 96% graduation rate, which was the second highest in the Big 12, and I believe that was tied for our highest. Is that correct? And then our department-wide GPA was 3.43, 112 academic All-Americans. I've talked to you all before about how important I think it is for us to bring economic dollars into our city and state and community, and also to promote tourism throughout the state, which I've been a big proponent of. Just what a great place this is to come and vacation and spend time. And so we have hosted 3 NCAA

time since 92, so we're very excited about that as well. And what a, if you had a chance, and most of you probably did cover it, incredible environment, and just great for our women's basketball program, but women's basketball in this state. Golden Blue Enterprises, Don Robinson, continues to build out a team and to build that organization out. They're doing a lot to help promote NIL and give opportunities to our student athletes to grow commercial revenue. So that continues to be a focus of ours. We're going to actually add to Don's team so that we have more boots on the ground in that area. We announced the addition of premium seating in the Coliseum. I've talked about how, if we're going to grow our revenues, how important that is. And so that project's being done this summer. Fans have asked for those premium experiences, and that's really important. And then you all have seen renderings and some information on the West Press Box Tower project. And that is going very well. We're quietly doing the fundraising for that, but I would just tell you that it has gone extremely well. I'll talk a little bit more about fundraising in general, and I anticipate that there will be updates there over the course of the summer heading into the fall. But if all goes well, that project would be completed and open in time for the 28 football season. If it's not, Rob Alsop's here. You guys can blame him. We feel pretty good about that. So I think we're doing well. And our facilities team, Rob, our fundraising team, all of those people deserve a lot of credit for how fast that project has moved forward. Lastly, I'll just talk about growing our revenue. So for about a decade, our overall budget was fairly static. It grew some, regressed some during COVID, but it did not grow at the clip that we really need it to. And so this year's budget and next year's budget will both exceed $150 million total. And so that's probably roughly 50% growth from where we were 3 years ago. And so that's taken a lot of people to do that, and a lot of people at home have contributed to that. Our MAC members, right now we're right at 7,000. The all-time high is 8,000. So we're in the middle of a Membership Matters campaign, and we're going to try and eclipse that 8,000 number, and we need your help to do it from the people at home. So get your neighbor, get your friend, get the person that's by you at church or at your kids' games this summer to join the MAC. That's really important. All-time prior to this year, we had four gifts of $5 million or more. We already have three inside this fiscal year, with I think four more that are verbal that we're trying to get across the finish line. So 2009 prior to this year was our best fundraising year ever. I think our second best was 2 years ago. And we will surpass that this year. It's just a matter of how much. But I think this is going to by far and away be our best fundraising year ever. So we're very thankful and very excited about that. There are challenges ahead, as you all read. And you know, I sat here a year ago and was very hopeful that we had a system coming that had guardrails and regulations that we could plan for. And that has not really materialized. We're still in an environment where the resources needed to compete from a roster standpoint change in real time. Many times I start the day off with, whether it's Rob or Don or Ben, talking through where we need to be, where we're trying to go, and that number only goes one direction. So that's not a problem that's just West Virginia specific. That's nationally. Everybody is struggling to kind of stay where they need to. But we have been able to find a way to better position ourselves each of the
last 3 or 4 years, and I think going into this year, we feel the best we've ever felt in terms of the resources and where our teams rank inside the Big 12. And so we're excited to see that play out on the field, and

0: on the court and all those things. And then I'll just say this, very, very blessed to have a board of governors, a chair in Rusty Hudson, who are very committed to athletics, very supportive, a great fan base who wants what's best for WVU, and a tremendous president. Mike Benson's been a great partner, great asset, and really has been a blessing. I did see where he attended all 9 commencements. I've been doing this 20 years, and most of the time they divide and conquer those commencements. So I believe he shook well over 3,000 hands, so I hope his immune system was strong going into that exercise. But Mike's a worker, and he's been a great asset for us, and we're very thankful to have him here at WVU. And then I'll just close by saying we just finished our caravan tour, and you know, a lot of people have stopped doing those. It does take a lot of time, and the coaches' calendars and schedules have become so crowded because of just the way that recruiting works and the way that rosters are turning over. But we think it's still really important, and that gets validated when we go out on the road. There's always great attendance, great enthusiasm. And really, you pick up a lot of energy as you go out and see people and see how excited they are for the Mountaineers. So with that, we'll open for questions.
1: So, Bren, go back to some of the national questions that you talked about. You know, it's sort of when you talk to your colleagues, what's it like? Because it was supposed to have guardrails, as you said, but it seems like those are ignored, and the numbers just seemingly grow at an exponential rate. So what do you guys talk about? What are your thoughts on that?
0: A lot of frustration. And most people that are in the trenches understand that it's not sustainable. And so I see people sometimes write stories about a market that will regulate itself, and I don't think they fully understand college athletics, where there's not real ownership. It's a bureaucratic organization. Most of the institutions are state institutions. But there's not an owner, nor is there dividends or a board of directors who are making sure that you're giving the shareholders their value, so to speak.
2: This is a flash flood warning for the following counties in West Virginia: Boone, Fayette, Kanawha, Nicholas, and Raleigh. Issued at 7:26 p.m. Eastern Daylight Time. The National Weather Service in Charleston has issued a flash flood warning for northeastern Boone County in central West Virginia, southeastern Kanawha County in central West Virginia, northwestern Fayette County in southeastern West Virginia, west central Nicholas County in southeastern West Virginia, northwestern Raleigh County in southeastern West Virginia, until 11:30 p.m. Eastern Daylight Time. At 7:25 p.m. Eastern Daylight Time, Doppler radar indicated thunderstorms producing heavy rain across the warned area. Between 1 and 2.5 inches of rain have fallen. Flash flooding is ongoing or expected to begin shortly. Hazard: flash flooding caused by thunderstorms. Source: radar indicated. Impact: flash flooding of small creeks and streams, urban areas, highways, streets and underpasses, as well as other poor drainage and low-lying areas. Some locations that will experience flash flooding include Montgomery, Chesapeake, Bell, Cedar Grove, East Bank, Glasgow, Smithers, Gully Bridge, Pratt, Burnwell, Powelton, Whitesville, Hanley, Sylvester, Eskdale, Dawes, Leawood, Sharon, Dorothy, and Seth. This includes West Virginia Turnpike between mile marker 63 and 88. Repeating, a flash flood warning has been issued until 11:30 p.m. Eastern Daylight Time for the following counties in West Virginia: Boone, Fayette, Kanawha, Nicholas, and Raleigh.
0: Yeah, Greg, it's frustrating. Especially a year ago, you thought you were on the path of having a system. And, you know, you really have two issues, and we wrestle with both of them all the time. How do you get the money? And then you got to get the money in the hands of the student athletes in a way that's going to pass through CSC and those things. And so we spend a lot of time trying to do it right here. Huge credit to our staff that spends a lot of time doing that. And you know, the hope is that at some point we can all come together and agree on a system that is fair for everybody.
3: Are you currently in favor of or against the SCORE Act as you understand it currently exists?
0: I'm supportive of the SCORE Act, supportive of what I know of the Senate bill that's being talked about. I'm supportive of anything that defines the rules of engagement in a way that everybody understands and must adhere to. And so I've always, from the day I took this job, I've talked about, I think there should have been more benefit to student athletes, especially those in the revenue sports. But you cannot have a totally open system with kind of unrestricted free agency at all times, more or less. And think that that's going to be sustainable in a higher education setting.
3: Follow up. Whatever the legislation is, SCORE Act, CSC, NCAA replacement, whatever, can any of these exist or succeed without an ironclad buy-in from all the schools that say they're going to operate under it?
0: Yeah. Well, I think that's a great question. You know, I was a middle school principal for a year. I was at 26 years old. I was the youngest principal in, I believe, in state history in Oklahoma. I was the athletic director for the entire school at my alma mater, a K-12 school. Probably K-12 had around 1,000 students. But I was principal of the middle school. And what my takeaway was is everybody loves discipline until it's their child. I feel like we're that way in college athletics. Everybody wants rules and a system and enforcement for everybody but themselves. I actually said this in one of our AD calls the other day. It just feels like we're all sitting at a giant table playing poker, and as long as somebody's sitting there thinking they may have the best hand, they're just going to keep up in the ante and trying to force other people out of the game. And so it's how long do you want to stay in. So I do think some type of federal help is probably your best bet. If not that, you know, there it's riddled with pitfalls, but maybe employment has to be vetted out and explored in a more meaningful way. But you know, I saw a story yesterday that there might be some, and I think it's a minority, but inside the SEC and Big Ten that are talking about, should we break away? I mean, there's no evidence that that would fix anything. We come up with the autonomy for to get the ability to do legislation in the NCAA without everybody's involvement. That didn't solve it. This settlement, you know, while the court decided certain aspects of it, the autonomy conferences and really the Big Ten and SEC led the way, and their in-house counsel and outside counsel set a lot of those rules of engagement, and we're not even a year into it. And so I just don't know that whatever that breakaway is, if there's not a commitment from whatever segment of schools it would be to actually abide by the rules, I don't know how that really fixes any of the ails that we're experiencing. So, I think people are a little bit at a loss for the best way to rein it in, but I think federal legislation is probably your best bet. That'd be my guess.
4: All right, listening in to Ren Baker's press conference on the state of the athletic department. We'll have more with Ren from this past week. When we come back, Sportsline continues in a moment.
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14: 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This is J.B. Akers. Thank you again for your vote. 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

0: All right, welcome back. Sportsline continues. Back to Ren Baker addressing the media this past week.
1: Bob Hurst.
2: Oh, okay. Ren, it's funny you mentioned the tourism money being brought in. I was listening to last year's talk, and you mentioned that too, and how important it was. And I was wondering how you weigh that against neutral field games as far as, I mean, rather than having a home game and bringing that in, is it just purely dollars and TV, or is it?
3: Yeah, I think it's a combination of all factors. It is, we always look at when we get a neutral site opportunity, there's a baseline number of games we expect to play in Morgantown, and are we hitting that? So I would say it's pretty non-negotiable that we've always won at least six games here in Morgantown for football, for instance. We'd really like to have seven. But if you're given an opportunity to play the right opponent and the financials make sense, and it's in a place where you're trying to engage donors and alums, so we've made an emphasis the Charlotte area, for instance. That's always a place where we do really well, and so that's a place where we really have tried to plant a flag in terms of being there. I think it you want

0: want to do what's right by the state and community, but those, but certain neutral site games give you an opportunity to draw revenue, to hit a broader audience, to play an opponent that maybe doesn't have the opportunities in their schedule to do two games, and so you're doing one. And then, you know, I think the other aspect that plays into that now is the NIL opportunities. So some of those games present an NIL opportunity for the athletes on your roster, and as you're trying to grow that above cap revenue, that's part of the conversation as well. And then just lastly, when you look at things like net scores and RPIs and all of those metric systems, some of those neutral site games are a good compromise, especially in basketball, because you don't get hit as hard in a negative way if you lose it at home as you do on, and then it's conversely, if you win a neutral game, it's worth more than winning a game at home. So it just, you know, you kind of mitigate the loss a little bit, and you inflate the win by playing it at a neutral site. So a lot of times when you throw that into the equation, it just becomes overall weighing those factors the best decision.
1: Yeah, I'm here in front of Keenan.
2: And any update on any potential more naming rights, particularly Mountaineer Field or any other brands?
0: I would just say that no imminent update on that, but we continue to explore every opportunity to bring in revenues. So, you know, whether that's sponsor patches, whether that's naming of facilities, certainly continuing to try to raise money the traditional way. All of those opportunities to grow revenue, we stay focused on. But, you know, I think I've been honest that I believe, given our presence in the state, that when we do a deal like that, it needs to be the right partner that has the right values, that you know, we collectively can agree on how we want our brands branded and commingled. And so we're exploring all of that in an effort to grow revenue.
1: Spencer.
3: Ren, what do you think of NCAA basketball tournament expanding and then potential college football 2014 playoff and the removal of the Big 12 championship and title games?
0: So I think most of you know that I coached basketball early on. I got my start into the industry on the basketball side, so love college basketball. I think the NCAA tournament's the most special thing that we have. It captivates the entire nation. I would say I want to see how the expansion actually works and affects the tournament and evaluate it. I would hope that we're all willing to evaluate it after a year or two and see the impact. But, you know, what you had is, as things have changed and rosters are more transient and power conference teams have more resources, there's more talent being aggregated in those power conferences. As somebody who's worked at virtually every level of college athletics, I would not be in favor of pulling AQs away from the mid-major leagues. I think that's part of what makes the tournament special, because everybody that goes to the conference tournament goes with the hope that they can catch lightning in a bottle, be Cinderella, and play in the big dance. And the fact that you have everybody kind of represented and engaged, I know not everybody takes every team to the conference tournament, but most people take the majority of their teams. I just think that's a special part of it, and that every Division I student athlete should start the basketball season with the hope that they could play in the big dance. But I think there were conversations around, are those the best teams, especially as the talent is congregating more to the higher resourced leagues. And so I think this was a compromise. Let's expand the field. Everybody keeps their AQs. It's undetermined who those additional at-larges will go to, but you guys have probably seen the studies. The vast majority of them end up going to power conference teams. And so I think the expansion was done in an effort to try to appease all sides of that equation, and let's just see how it works and how it's evaluated. But generally, I'm in favor of opportunities for young people, and so you know, you add more teams, you give more young people opportunities.
3: Does that go the same for the college football playoff?
0: Yeah, college football playoff, I think, is a little different because there's right now that's a relatively small field, and so I do think it needs to be enlarged just for representation generally. I think there are teams being left out who could win games and perhaps advance to the championship. What the right number is, I don't know that I'm sure. I think I'd want to see how are we going to divvy up the additional revenue, and how does that selection process work. But I would say generally I'm in favor of expansion. And if the number is 16, if the number is 24, I don't know that I'm dug in on a certain number. I also think the opportunities to host those games on campuses. I was, you know, as I mentioned earlier, the environment for the Women's Basketball Regional was electric. I mean, absolutely electric. Just a buzz from well before the game ever started. I was thinking, man, can you imagine what it would be like hosting a college football playoff game here in Morgantown? I think those opportunities for campuses, there's something special about the pageantry of having those events on campus. So I think giving more people those opportunities is a good thing. But, you know, you have to take the calendar into account. The wear and tear on players' bodies, what's going to happen to championship games, when do you start the season, when do you conclude, portals. There's so many other things to be worked out in there. So that's why I leave a little bit of wiggle room to say I'd like to know more of the details as we get there, but definitely favor expansion.
1: John?
4: About the West Tower, and obviously is there the excitement of the silent campaign and the fundraising part, and then there's 28 when you're going to be in it. What about the transition between? How much have you guys got into that? Have you looked at Penn State, what they did? What have you done as far as that goes?
0: Yeah, so, you know, April Messerly, who's over our facilities team, and she works very closely with Rob, and then they work closely with our architects and other outside consultants. But they are looking at that and exploring those options. Early on, there are some temporary structures that could be erected that could, you know, have certain parts of the game day in there, because we would start potentially the demolition after this upcoming football season. If it opens in 28, that leaves 27. And I think we would look at where can we build some temporary suites in the stadium so that people are not displaced totally, and that, to be completely candid, allows us to keep the revenue, not go a year without revenue. We're trying to do that in a way where, hey, let's also do a test run for maybe future additional premium seating. So if this goes well and people like it, we may add that as a permanent element later. So exploring a lot of those. I'm not quite there yet in terms of what that looks like and where we'd put all those structures, but definitely plan to do some temporary accommodations for some of our best donors and business supporters.
5: Yeah, Brent, just your thoughts on the private equity deal Commissioner Yarmark signed and the line of credit that's been offered to the schools.
0: Yeah, so there's really kind of three parts to that deal. One was the conference got an investment of capital to take on new revenue-generating opportunities. So by way of example, the commissioner has explored virtual signage on some of the broadcasts. So you all that watch a lot of pro sports know they come down and there's an advertisement on the court or on the pitch, and then they go back and it's a different advertisement. Well, that's not a real advertisement. That's just planted there through technology on the TV. It's virtual. And so could that be something that we do? But the investment in that costs quite a bit. So you're either asking us to take dilution or take that off of our distribution at a time when we're desperate for resources. So I think those are the kind of things that he will explore. The second phase of that really incentivizes Redbird, who has their hands in a lot of different entities in and around sports in general, but also businesses, to help us find additional partners, whether that's major sponsors at the league level. And so they have some skin in that game. The third part was the line of capital available to institutions. And I don't think there's anything wrong with optionality. It's always good to have that. We don't plan to exercise that at this time, primarily because if we were to need capital for a project like the West Tower project, we could get that at a more affordable interest rate. And if we are taking that out to cash flow annual expenses because we're upside down, it's really kind of like a payday loan. We're going to start paying that loan back. And if you don't have a clear line of sight on additional revenue, you're just making the pain hurt worse on down the road. So, but again, it is good to have optionality. And you know, I commend our commissioner for always, like, there's not one day where he's not thinking about some new thing to try to do or introduce. And so I think that's a good thing for the league.
6: Right here, Mike Austin.
7: So, obviously, as you mentioned in your open, the Olympic sports, the non-revenue sports, are experiencing some of their greatest success in history. And ironically, it is happening during a period that the football, men's basketball teams are not. Going into now year two with Rich Rodriguez and now year two with Ross Hodge and experiencing a different level of success for both, what do you now need to see actually produced on the court, on the field? Win-loss record has to eventually matter to make it where you feel the increased investment that Rich Rod's been open, that he had more money to play with this past year, which our recruiting was better than when he first got there, to make all that worthwhile. Because there has to be a point, I'd imagine, that if you're doing all this legwork to invest more, you can't go 4-8 again and say that it's because of whatever reason.
0: So I'll take that in the as kind of two questions and give two separate and distinct answers, although I recognize they're probably can be co-mingled a little bit. The first one, we're having success in a lot of our sports that are not the big revenue producers. And I think what you're getting at is that coming at the expense of the two revenue producing sports, or should some of those resources be diverted to those two? And I think it's a compelling and interesting question. I mean, we have to make those evaluations every day, and we have those discussions. I believe that we don't have to pick or choose that. And if you look at, so here's the approach that we've taken with those Olympic sports. We went to campus and we said, hey, we are your biggest customer in terms of a single payer by far. You know, we pay a significant tuition bill. We are in a state population wise that's smaller and therefore produces less blue chip talent than a lot of other states. And so when I was at the University of North Texas, somewhere between 80 to 90% of our roster every year was in state. And so here that is flipped. Okay. And so that out of state bill is really high. And so and campus agreed. I think President Benson, our board, the vice presidents agreed that that's a challenge for us, and that we still care and value all of our sports offerings. And so we basically said, hey, we'll get in-state rate for our athlete population, and we took the savings from that to add scholarships.
8: All right, Ren Baker speaking to the media this past week. Get about 32 minutes there of an hour he spent with the media, so you can check that out. 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We'll take a break. Close it out next.
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0: We're out of here on this Sunday night. Happy Memorial Day, everybody. Be safe out there tomorrow. Hope you have fun and a productive day off if you're off tomorrow. And again, special thanks to all of our troops on this Memorial Day weekend. Mountaineers 30 minutes away. We'll find out if they're hosting again Friday in Morgantown, which is when the games will begin. NCAA socials, we'll post those out. We'll have it for you immediately, WVMetroNews.com. Have a great week, everybody. We'll talk to you again next Sunday.
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2: Nick, thank you very much. Mark, a phrase I've heard your players talk about the last 48 hours said weathering the storm. How do you prepare for those situations?
3: I mean, it's hard, obviously. It's just understanding.